0: to always be prepared to make a defense for anyone who asks us for the reason for the hope that is in us, but yet do it with gentleness and respect. And so apologetics or an apologist is not an office. It's just, you know, a way to give a defense for religious doctrine.
1: Okay.
0: And so, and when I say defense, not necessarily meaning like an argumentative defense, but always being prepared to give a defense of why you believe what you believe. And so I do a lot of work of engaging with different worldviews and different, you know, the like, you know, religions like Hebrew Israelites, Mormons, Jehovah's Witnesses and stuff like that. And so, you know, I became an apologist. In my book, I have a second chapter is called Accidental Apologist.
1: Okay.
0: Because, you know, I was originally just an evangelist when I first got saved.
1: Yeah.
0: You know, you couldn't meet me 5 minutes and not hear about my salvation story, about how the Lord, you know, saved me. But it was my first year of college. I ran into this Jehovah's Witness, and I saw that he had a Bible in his hand.
1: Yeah.
0: I didn't know he was a Jehovah's Witness. That was the thing.
1: Oh, yes.
0: And I just sparked a conversation with him.
1: Mm-hmm.
0: And, you know, we had this deep theological debate. And I'm confused. I don't even know why he's, you know, trying to refute all the things that I believe in, because I thought that he was just another Christian.
1: Yeah.
0: And then after the conversation, when he embarrassed me in front of the whole class, to be quite honest, he revealed to me that he was a Jehovah's Witness. And I was like, wow, I didn't know the whole time.
1: Yeah.
0: Went home and told my friend who led me to the Lord, Gary. Yeah. And he said, man, you just got into an apologetic argument. I was like, what is apologetics?
1: Yeah,
0: I was like, I didn't apologize to nobody.
1: Yeah. He needs to apologize to me.
0: He needs to apologize to me. He embarrassed me in front of everybody. Yeah. So I went home and I started to study everything that he believed.
1: Yeah.
0: And I quickly knew everything about Jehovah's Witnesses. Mm-hmm. But the thing that the Lord later on showed me is that I studied so much of what he believed. I knew how to tear his faith down, but I still didn't know how to build mine up.
1: Whoa.
0: Right. And so I was ready to tear down his faith, but I didn't know how to explain the key foundational essentials of the gospel yet.
1: Yeah.
0: And so I came, stomped him in an argument. And then Gary, he checked me when I got out of school that day. I said, I stumped this Jehovah's Witness in an argument for the first time. You should have seen him, you know, and I felt proud. I almost felt like I won a battle for the Lord.
1: Sure.
0: And Gary stopped me and said, Preston, are you still trying to win this guy's heart?
1: Hmm.
0: And I just, it's like the Holy Spirit just hit me. And I was like, I was never trying to win his heart.
1: Yeah. Wow.
0: And Gary said, that's not what we do it for. We do it to win hearts, not arguments. And so that has shaped my ministry, you know, since then. It's shaped the way I've done evangelism, apologetics. And if it wasn't for that moment, this book probably wouldn't even be created.
1: Wow.
0: Yeah.
1: It's beautiful to see the influence also of other people in your life, like your grandmother. Your Aunt Denise, right?
0: Yeah.
1: Gary.
0: Yeah.
1: That they model for you what you're saying.
0: Yeah.
1: In grace, with truth. And it is their example that in some ways has shaped you to be able to write this.
0: Yeah.
1: So it's cool that you came to realize that it's about the heart, because some other people were modeling it for you.
0: Absolutely.
1: And that's a great challenge for anybody watching or hearing, because sometimes I feel like we do get into this battle, just this combative, where it's about winning the argument because we're right.
0: Yeah.
1: And we lose the person. I've often heard it said, just similar to what you just said, that when you win the argument, you often lose the person.
0: Yeah.
1: So in your, I've seen your YouTube channel and how you invite people to your home.
0: Yeah.
1: And I think it's incredible to see your openness, your giftedness, how God has wired you.
0: Yeah.
1: I know, and you talk about like not everybody's wired the same.
0: Yeah.
1: You have to be consistent with how God has shaped you and adapt to that. Anybody can share their faith, right? That's what you share. But God has gifted you in a particular way where you have that ability and you've crafted that, you've worked at it. But I've seen it where you invite people like to your home. You have like four Mormons sitting with you in your living room.
0: Yeah.
1: And you do it with gentleness and you do it with dignity. Share a little bit of what that looks like for you to get into that mindset and just that posture, because you are caring for people's heart. What does that look like for you?
0: Yeah, for me, I think what it looks like is leading with my humanity, not with my knowledge, like allowing people to see that I'm a person, and also in my best attempt to make people feel seen by me.
1: Mm-hmm.
0: And so I think that one of the things that the Lord has showed me to be an effective evangelist, We have to know theology. We have to know the key foundation, the essentials of the gospel. But we have to have a level of emotional intelligence.
1: Yeah.
0: To be effective with people. And so for me, it is, how can I reassure people that I see them? Mm-hmm. How can I reassure people that they feel, you know, that they feel seen by me? How can I give people confidence that I care about them to a certain extent? I mean, they don't know me as, you know, as well as my friends and my family. But I do think that being like, I think in order to be effective with people, I think that you have to have some level of vulnerability. Mm-hmm. You have to lead with your humanity. Jesus, I think Jesus coming and condescending and becoming a man to dwell amongst his own creation is telling, right? Because it shows us that God didn't just sit up on his throne all day, but he came and he dwelled in human history to live amongst people, to be human amongst people. Yeah. And I think in the same way, if we're going to be like Jesus, I think that we have to have some level of allowing our humanity to show, even when we're trying to reach those who are lost.
1: Yes.
0: And so for me, it is consistently, you know, asking people, am I offending you? Or I'm going to say something very hard. I feel insecure about this, but, you know, I say it because I love you.
1: Yeah.
0: Like putting myself out there in order to reach people. And I think that people, even if they don't agree with what you believe, I think that they can resonate with sincerity.
1: Yeah.
0: And I think that, you know, it's just taught me how to be, you know, humble and, human in front of people.
1: Yeah. That's beautiful.
0: Yeah.
1: And I think you're hitting at something where that is the model of Jesus. Like sometimes people reject Christianity because they've had such horrible examples.
0: Yeah.
1: And to some degree, we're all responsible. We're part of the body and we've seen those poor examples. So they reject, I think I've heard you use the analogy of, like, you know, if somebody gives you truth in a trash bag, you know, they're not rejecting the truth. They're how you're delivering it.
0: Yeah,
1: I thought that was a powerful analogy that you shared. But what are some ways that you can encourage people that I have two people in mind that listen to this podcast, people that are seeking, that are not sure about Jesus. They have a lot of questions. They're seekers. They're into this spiritual, you know, search, spirituality, new age, and they're kind of, you know, on the fence. So there's that. But then there's people also that want to share their faith with others, especially that group. What would you say first to the people that are seeking for Jesus, but they're not sure? What are some of those, through your conversations with people that you see, oh, these are the some of the challenges for them to believe in Jesus? What can they do to start, you know, removing some of those questions that they may have?
0: Yeah, I think when you talk to people who are skeptical about Jesus or have some reservations about trusting the Lord, a lot of times in my experience, it's always a moral thing. It is an indictment on God's moral character.
1: Okay.
0: Like, does God love us? Or if God loves us, why does he allow evil? You know, if God loves me, why does he not allow me to do the things that I want to do? Why does he not allow me to love the people who I want to love, right? And so I think, you know, in my experience, those are the people, you know, and the thing is, all of humanity was created for worship. Our worship is just misplaced. We just have misplaced worship.
1: That's good.
0: Right? And so somebody who doesn't worship Jesus, they're worshiping something. And so, you know, I would just challenge them in a loving and try to find in a gentle way to show them that you are a person of worship. You're just not worshiping the right one.
1: Right.
0: And so, and then secondly, I would lead with my humanity and tell them my experience that I wasn't always a person who trusted Jesus. I think in the book I said, you know, I too was a rebellious black sky running from the sun, right? Which means I too was a person who did not trust in the character of God. You know, but God revealed himself to me and he showed me that he was trustworthy. And the thing about God not taking away evil or him being, you know, some moral monster is that, no, I think that we all, because we were created in the image of God, we want to feel safe. We want to feel secure.
1: Yeah.
0: But, you know, I'm a living testimony that if you love God and if God has called you to himself, that all things work together for the good of those who love God and who are called according to his purpose. Yeah. And so I've talked to atheists and I talked to agnostics. I talked to people who are in a new age religion. They say, I can never serve the God that you serve. And I always tell them this. I would tell them that none of us can escape the evil in the world. Mm. None of us can escape the hardships of the world. But the Christian doesn't go through purposeless evil, right?
1: Yeah,
0: we have a suffering, we have hardships that at the end all things work together for the good of those who love God and called according to his purpose. And so it serves you. I would tell them, man, that you just try this God out,
1: yeah,
0: right? Because after this life, it's more suffering if you don't place your faith in Jesus.
1: Right.
0: But if you place your faith in Jesus, after this life is glory. And so I think I just want to lead with my humanity and also just empathize with them and say, man, I understand.
1: Yeah.
0: I was once there.
1: Mm-hmm.
0: Right?
1: Mm-hmm.
0: But look what God has done in my life, and he can do the same thing in yours.
1: Yeah. That's powerful. You do talk about the power of testimony.
0: Yeah.
1: Sometimes the facts or the knowledge can puff up. And to some degree, I think, you know, the knowledge, apologetics, the presuppositions, all the cosmological arguments and all that stuff, which is good to know, right?
0: Yeah, yeah, yeah.
1: But sometimes I feel like when you just sit and you're like, hey, this is what I went through. This is my heartbreak. These are the challenges. And I just cried out to God and he answered me. And this is how I saw his goodness in the midst of the brokenness, in the midst of the suffering. And it's what you did, like telling your story of how God rescued you, gave you purpose, and now, you know, he's using you in a mighty way. So I definitely think that the power of the testimony, they have overcome Revelation, right? They have overcome by the blood of the Lamb and by the word of their testimony.
0: For sure.
1: Yeah. And I think I just want to hit on something that is powerful you said about the humanity of in how you lead, because, you know, I think sometimes we think of God in like this idea of God out there. A lot of people have this idea of just God out there, distant from us. But wouldn't you say that it's so beautiful that the uniqueness of the Christian faith is that God became
0: man.
1: He dwelt among us.
0: Yeah.
1: And so now you have a suffering God who's willing to take on your pain and to live it out. And that's powerful, right?
0: It's very powerful because, you know, God could have just sat up on his throne and watched us sin our whole life.
1: Yeah.
0: And never stepped into human history. But when he stepped into human history, he led with his humanity, right? And so he led with truth.
1: Mm-hmm.
0: You know, he didn't compromise his word,
1: right?
0: But he led with truth. I think about, you know, for example, I think about when Jesus' friend Lazarus died.
1: Yeah.
0: And I think about, you know, when Jesus travels to Bethany to see his friend, you know, Lazarus. He told his sisters, you know, Lazarus' death would of sickness would not lead to death.
1: Yeah.
0: Right? Because he knew that he was going to raise Lazarus from the dead. But when he saw the tomb of Jesus, when Jesus saw the tomb of Lazarus, I mean, one of the first things he did was he wept. Right? So think about how powerful that is.
1: Mm-hmm.
0: Jesus knew that he was about to turn their mourning into a celebration, but he still had the emotional intelligence to stop and to weep with them first.
1: Yeah.
0: Right?
1: Yeah.
0: Right? He still had the emotional intelligence to be human.
1: Yeah.
0: Right?
1: Yeah.
0: And so what Jesus is doing there is he's displaying, like, no, like, lead with your humanity. And I think that just shows us that, man, like, a lot of times what people need is not for us to beat them over the head with scripture, but sometimes the world needs us to cry with them.
1: Yes.
0: Sometimes the world needs us to hug them. Sometimes the world needs to say, I know what it feels like, right? And so I think that was so powerful. I think Jesus and God in his sovereignty knew that his creation needed to see him on earth crying with people who were crying right before he knew he was going to raise Lazarus from the dead. Because if it was us, if it was me, I would have came to the scene and were like, you know what? Everybody stop crying. Watch this.
1: Yeah.
0: Right?
1: I got this. Yeah.
0: Right. And I think that's what we want to do. And I think it's a lot of sincerity in that. Right.
1: Yeah.
0: I think we want to take people's pain away.
1: Mm-hmm.
0: Right. But that's not always the answer.
1: Yeah.
0: Sometimes the world needs to see Christians sit with them, and suffer with them, you know, and to cry with them. And I think that's also evangelism. I think that's also being missional.
1: Yes, yes, because you're preaching without words.
0: Yes.
1: You're showing the gospel with your own life.
0: Absolutely.
1: I'm sure you've heard it said that some people will never open the Bible, but the Bible they will see is your life.
0: Yeah, absolutely. Yeah. Yeah.
1: I want to get your thoughts on this, because I heard you say this. All the religions in the world,
0: yeah,
1: you know, they pursue something. They work to please God.
0: Yeah, yeah.

0: gift, least any man can boast, right? So, you know, when you think about all the religions in the world, because they don't understand the grace of God, they're always going to find something to work for. When you don't understand grace,
1: yeah,
0: which is, I think, one of the reasons why most religions in the world reject Jesus as God,
1: mm-hmm.
0: because they don't understand that it took God to come to dwell in human history to die for them. And so if you don't understand that, you're not going to believe that Jesus' work was sufficient enough to reconcile you back to the Father.
1: You have to make up for it.
0: So you have to make up for it. And Paul says that, no, God doesn't want us to add on to the finished work of Jesus Christ. He said, let anybody who adds on to the finished work of Jesus Christ, let that man be a curse, right? That is a different gospel.
1: Mm.
0: God doesn't want our works and Jesus' works. He wants, as it pertains to our salvation, he wants all of Jesus' works. And when we accept the free gift of Jesus, then we are made righteous before the Father.
1: Wow.
0: That's the beautiful thing about the gospel. And so I think the gospel and Christianity is the home to the true and the living God, because it says, no, we can't do anything.
1: Yeah.
0: We cannot do anything to make ourselves righteous in the eyes of God.
1: Mm-hmm.
0: So this is the reason why you have the Jehovah's Witnesses. They're knocking on so many doors to be accepted by the Lord, or they passing out so many pamphlets in order to be, you know, counted in the 144,000 who they believe will be accepted into heaven.
1: Mm.
0: You have the LDS faith, the Mormon faith, who says they have to go on a 2-year missionary journey in order to be saved.
1: Mm.
0: You have Muslims who are praying 5 times a day in order to be saved. But Christianity says, no, just come.
1: Yeah.
0: Just come. Come and place your faith in what Jesus Christ did for you on the cross.
1: Yeah.
0: And when you place your faith in the finished work of Jesus,
1: mm-hmm.
0: I love the gospel as an exchange.
1: Yeah.
0: It is God taking your unrighteousness and giving you his.
1: Mm.
0: Right?
1: Yep.
0: And so now I don't have to work, because God, through his work and his sacrificial death,
1: mm-hmm.
0: he's giving me a new position. He's taken me out of a place of darkness and placed me into his marvelous light. And that's the beautiful thing about gospel.
1: Wow.
0: The gospel. So don't work for your salvation. Place your faith in the one who finished the work on your behalf.
1: Yes, that's beautiful. Thank you for articulating the gospel so beautifully, that message of victory. For people that are hearing or watching, I think you just unpacked it so well, and it is so freeing. I mean, there is no other message like this message. And it's a joy for me to hear you just share it the way you just did. Thank you. Preston, I know there's so much in this book. I have to tell you, I have to ask you, actually, what is the history of this? I want to show here on screen this picture. I love it. Is there a background story on this?
0: Yeah. So I was working with my graphic designer.
1: Yeah.
0: His name's RJ. And we had a couple of different designs. And one of the designs in the back, there was a stained glass mirror in the back.
1: Mm-hmm.
0: And when I looked at the design, because we was going through a whole bunch of mock-ups and whatever, mm-hmm. I saw the stained glass mirror and I said, get rid of everything and just bring that stained glass mirror to the front.
1: Mm-hmm.
0: And so we was working on it over a course of a days. And I said, how about I tell my story through a stained glass, you know, mirror? And so on one side of the book, it's my old life and it's contrasted with my new life.
1: Oh, you know? I see it.
0: So on this side,
1: yes.
0: It's a liquor bottle and it's contrasted with communion.
1: Whoa.
0: And on this side, it's my old rap poetry books. Rap was an idol for me. And it's contrasted with the Bible. On this side, it's my Chicago Bulls cap because I'm from Chicago. And it's contrasted with a crown.
1: What's the crown signify for you?
0: Just the crown of glory.
1: Wow.
0: You know, we all receive a crown one day. And then it's a dove on the cover right there, because it represents the Holy Spirit. And then on this side, there's chains.
1: Mm.
0: And then when it gets to this side, the chains are broken.
1: I'm getting goosebumps as you explain this, man.
0: Yeah, yeah. And then above the chains on the left side, there's thorns.
1: Yeah.
0: And then those thorns turn into olive branches. And then, of course, at the center is the cross.
1: Wow.
0: And so it's just a lot of symbolism. I'm a poet.
1: Yes.
0: And I'm a storyteller. So I was like, well, how about we tell a story
1: before
0: the reader even reads it? So I just wanted to just simplify. And then at the bottom is just Matthew 28, therefore go make disciples of all nations.
1: Yeah.
0: And so I just wanted to tell the story before the reader reads the book with, you know, creative imagery. So,
1: that's amazing. I love it. Thank you so much. That's powerful. And it's so beautiful that you did that. And it just, how you've put it into pictures, what God has done in your life. Preston, where can people get this book and so they can dive deep into this?
0: Well, you can get it mostly wherever books

0: So sold Amazon, you know, Barnes and Noble, Target.com, you know, wherever books are sold. But also if you just visit my website, my Instagram is Preston_N_Perry. Hit the link in my bio and you'll see my book and my website and all the places where the book is sold there as well.
1: Awesome. Awesome. Well, thank you. It's I'm just grateful for your life, grateful for how God is using you.
0: Yeah.
1: And I pray that He continues just opening doors for you. You and your wife are doing an amazing job just really sharing the message of the gospel through art, spoken word, and just speaking. So it's a pleasure to meet you and to share, and I hope you can come back and we can talk about your next book, because I'm sure God has more books in store for you.
0: I'm already working on my second one.
1: There you go. See, that's a confirmation for
0: Thanks
1: you.
0: Thanks for having
1: me. Yeah, man. Thank you so much. God bless you.
0: Peace.
1: Thank you for watching or listening to another episode of Casa Zoen. If this episode has blessed you, inspired you, I want to ask that you share with a friend, share with a family member. Also, please subscribe to our YouTube channel. It's a way for us to stay connected with you. Remember that we have new episodes every week. And I hope to see you again in another episode of Casa Zoen. God bless you.

0: We have all faced it at one time or another. Worry, anxiety, anguish. And deep within us, we long for peace. We long for true peace. But how can we get it? Is it even possible to walk in peace? In his letter to the Philippians, Paul is writing to followers of Jesus, and he tells them these bold words. Do not be anxious about anything, but in everything, by prayer and petition, with thanksgiving, tell God your requests, and the peace of God, which surpasses all understanding, will guard your hearts and your minds in Christ Jesus. This is a man who's been flogged, who's been beaten with rods, he's been stoned, he's been shipwrecked, he's been in cells, he's been traveling all over in trials and tribulations. And yet, Paul has the audacity to tell them that he has experienced a peace that surpasses all understanding. How can we get this peace? What is the nature of this peace? Hundreds of years before Paul wrote these words, the prophet Isaiah declared this incredible truth about the Messiah. And he said in Isaiah chapter 9 that one of the names of the Messiah would be the Prince of Peace. You see, in the original Hebrew, the word peace is so much layered and deep in meaning. The word is shalom. And shalom is not just the absence of something, the absence of conflict. Shalom is the presence of something. It's the presence of someone. See, shalom means a flourishing wholeness, a restoration of things. Where something is broken, it gets repaired and put back together. Where things have been alienated and set apart, they're brought together and reconciled. Where there is death, life comes back again. And Isaiah says that the Messiah, the Prince of Shalom, of his rule and authority, there will be no end to his peace, to his shalom. This prophecy is beautifully fulfilled in John chapter 14. We see Jesus, the teacher, he's speaking to his disciples, and he's telling them, do not be anxious, do not let your hearts be troubled. Trust in God, trust also in me. And he says that to those who believe in him, who love him, who obey his commands, the Father will send someone in representation of Jesus, the Holy Spirit. And Jesus says, he will be with you forever, and he will remind you of everything that I have spoken to you. Right after saying those words, Jesus says a marvelous reality. He says a marvelous truth. He says, my peace I leave with you. Not as the world gives, I leave my peace with you. Do not let your hearts be troubled. Do not be afraid. And you see, Jesus is saying in the context of John chapter 14 that he is the Prince of Peace, and that peace is not just the absence of conflict. Peace is not a lofty ideal. Peace is not just a virtue. What Jesus is saying is that peace is the presence of the living God. Peace is the presence of the Prince of Shalom. So I don't know what you're going through. I don't know what storms have crashed upon the shore of your life. I don't know what tribulations and trials you may be facing. But I do know this, that the Prince of Shalom, the one who brings order and justice and joy and peace to your life, the one who brings all things back together and reconciles you to God, Jesus, he is with you. He is good. And he asks you today to trust in him, to look at him, that he is bringing wholeness to your life wherever you are, if you trust in him.
1: Get 40 days of praying for America, seeking the peace of the nation.
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12: This week on Christian World News, the South American nation where Jesus is breaking records. Millions of Christians are packing out stadiums for nights of worship. CBN News heads to Brazil for a first-hand look at the revival spreading across that country. Plus, the Amazon revival deep in the jungle and down the river. The gospel is being preached and people are being baptized. CBN News follows missionaries to one of the remotest places on earth. And riding the waves of evangelism, meet the Brazilian pastor who's bringing the gospel to surfers in Portugal. Hello, everyone. Welcome to this week's edition of Christian World News. I'm George Thomas. In South America, Brazil is witnessing a seismic shift in its religious landscape. The rapid spread of evangelical Christianity is reshaping the country's spiritual and social fabric. In fact, evangelicals are poised to outnumber Catholics as the largest faith group there. Here's my report from Rio de Janeiro.
13: In the heart of Brazil, amidst the rhythmic beats of samba and the vibrant colors of Carnival, something spiritually profound is unfolding.
14: We are on the verge of a religious change in Brazil.
13: Sociologist José Alves tells CBN News that if there's one image that symbolizes Catholicism's influence here, it's Rio de Janeiro's 98-foot-tall Christ the Redeemer. Inaugurated in 1931, the iconic statue celebrated the country's rich Catholic heritage. 94 years later, Alves says the faith's dominance is rapidly declining.
14: In 1950, 93% of Brazilians identified as Catholics. The church was losing about 1% of followers every decade. However, from 1991 onwards, the Catholic Church started to lose 1% of followers every year, resulting in a dramatic drop.
13: Evangelical Christianity, once a minority faith here, is now growing at unprecedented levels.
12: What you're looking at there on your screen is this beautiful blue structure known as the Cathedral of Brasilia. It is one of the largest Catholic churches here in Brazil's capital city. The surveys show that what was once the world's largest Catholic nation will by 2030 be overwhelmingly evangelical.
13: Signs of this growth are everywhere. Megachurches dotting the landscape, filled with thousands of worshipers each week. From Andrea Fernandez's church in Sao Paulo,
14: we are living in the fulfillment of a promise. For many decades, we have heard that Brazil would experience a wave of revival that would be exported around the world. And I believe that this is what we are experiencing at this moment.
13: To Lurival Pereira's congregation in the Amazon region, boasting more than 10,000 members across some 600 cell groups.
14: The foundation of our growth is these cells. The real revival is taking place outside the church walls. Every day, people are meeting in small groups in homes. It's the biblical model.
13: To J.B. Carvalho's church in the capital city of Brasilia.
14: We started the church in 2003 with only 25 people. Today, we have about 12,000 people in Brasilia alone. We also have another 15,000 people in Fortaleza. Our churches are spread throughout Brazil.
13: To Silas Malafaias' church in Rio de Janeiro, one of the largest and most influential Pentecostal churches in Brazil, with more than 100,000 members.
14: In the next 7 years or so, we will be the majority in the country. Today, we make up about 35% of the population, and God's kingdom has influence in every corner of Brazilian society.
13: Marcelo Crivella, a well-known evangelical pastor turned politician, once served as mayor of Rio de Janeiro. He says that years ago, evangelical Christians hesitated to get involved in politics, but that's no longer the case. More than 30% of the country's legislators are now evangelical.
15: We are more than 140 deputies and more than 20 senators.
13: Many of them gather each Wednesday in the halls of Brazil's Congress for worship and prayer. The country's first evangelical church opened in 1922. By 1990, that number had grown to more than 7,000 congregations. Nearly 30 years later, it grew to over 109,000. The growth so staggering that one study found 17 new evangelical churches opening every day across Brazil.
15: Now in Brazil, 550,000 churches.
13: As Anete Rodriguez says, this dramatic transformation began, as in many great movements, with the most profound of practices, prayer.
16: I've always believed that prayer is like planting. You plant, plant, plant, and at some point it will sprout, and then the explosion will come.
12: Those who have been tracking the explosive growth of the evangelical movement here in Brazil say worship has played a monumental role in the church's growth. And one Christian artist, above all, has been at the center of it all.
13: Her name is Ana Paula Valadao.
17: Even growing up, I had glimpses of crowds, of multitudes worshiping the Lord.
13: From the late 1990s to the early 2000s, her group's music became synonymous with a powerful worship movement that emphasized intimacy with God, passionate worship, and personal revival.
17: As I was songwriting, the Lord always made me very intentional. And the whole idea was about transformation, was about changing the nations.
13: She held concerts in strategic locations, drawing millions of people, many of whom were Catholics.
17: Like the carnival site in Rio de Janeiro, and we filled every soccer stadium in this nation. Jesus broke every record, gathering more people than any soccer tournament.
13: Because of her songs, many Catholic services in Brazil today, like one CBN News attended in São Paulo, have embraced a more evangelistic style of worship, shifting away from traditional liturgies to incorporate contemporary music. Father Antonio Luiz Ferreira, who leads the Cathedral of São Sebastião in Rio de Janeiro, says the change is part of an effort to encourage former Catholics to come home.
14: People are attracted to environments where worship celebrations and moments of prayer are done in a more charismatic way. Today, a growing number of Catholics are returning precisely because prayer meetings are conducted in a more Pentecostal style.
13: Still, for Brazil's Catholic majority, the question is no longer whether they will lose their dominance, but how quickly. The answer? Probably faster than anyone ever expected.
12: Coming up, we take you to the Amazon rainforest to see how God is moving in these remote areas and bringing new life to the people there.
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12: Welcome back to Christian World News. A profound spiritual transformation is unfolding in the Amazon rainforest. For centuries, the Catholic Church held a near monopoly in the region. Today, evangelical Christianity is reshaping the Amazon spiritual fabric, leading to new converts and churches. Take a look.

0: linger on the banks of the Amazon River, and you'll uncover more than the rich tapestry of life amid the natural splendor. For many, such as Ramos, the river isn't just a backdrop. It's a sanctuary.
1: My family and I all grew up here. My grandmother, grandfather, my parents lived and died in this house. I was born in this house, and I'm also going to die here.
0: As an 83-year-old resident of the Amazon River, Ramos refuses to trade his floating bamboo and wood house for life in any Brazilian city.
1: It's so much cooler here than in a city. I cannot walk freely in a city. It's very dangerous. Many cars, many people. I'm free here. I keep my windows open. The doors are always open. At my age, I've never faced danger.
0: Spanning more than 6 million square miles of South America, 60% of the Amazon rainforest is right here in northwest Brazil. The approximately 30 million Amazonians currently living here are experiencing unprecedented evangelical revival.
1: God is everything for me. God is my father, and without Jesus, I'm nothing.
0: Ramos epitomizes this spiritual shift. Growing up Catholic, he remembers when the faith dominated his riverside community. Not anymore. The Amazon River here in the northern part of Brazil is filled with hundreds of these small tributaries that, in essence, snake through the jungle. And over the many years, evangelical Christians have been traversing these waters in an attempt to bring the good news of Jesus Christ to the Amazonian people.
1: Those early days were definitely much, much more difficult than today.
0: Josue Bengston has spent decades traversing the river's intricate network. First as missionary. Then as pastor, spreading the evangelical message.
1: Back when we started evangelizing in this region, we had just a few workers, and in some municipalities, pastors had to walk 10 to 15 kilometers to open a congregation. Today, almost all medium-sized churches in the Amazon have a small boat.
0: Bengston helped establish one of the Amazon's first four-square churches. Today, he says the evangelical presence here is undeniable, with 3,200 four-square congregations alone flourishing across the region.
1: In the first 6 months of this year, we baptized 14,500 people. Our goal for this year is to baptize over 30,000 people.
0: The video captures a remarkable mass baptism in the Amazon River, where hundreds, including men, women, the elderly, young adults, and children, publicly professing their faith in Jesus Christ. And this growth goes beyond numbers, reaching the hearts of many like Esquel Santo.
1: I was 15 years old when God called me to reach the unreached peoples of the Amazon.
0: Santo spent 32 years as a missionary in the jungle's interior.
1: One of the biggest challenges was the isolation and getting used to living among the indigenous and riverside communities. But God was with us in the work. We saw lives being transformed. So many people heard the gospel, and now we are seeing the fruits.
0: Santo says sharing the gospel here can be full of challenges.
1: I'm from Rio de Janeiro. And back then, since I couldn't afford a plane ticket, I had to take a six-day bus journey to Belém. From there, I went by boat for another 6 days to the outskirts of the Amazon Basin. Once I got there, it took at least 15 days by canoe, not a motorized boat, to paddle up the Solimões River and the Purus River until we reached the remote communities where we worked. Sometimes, it would take 35 days just to get to these remote areas.
0: José Alves, a leading Brazilian sociologist, says evangelical churches here benefit from long-term pastors or missionaries like Santo, who foster deep community ties and growth.
1: The Catholic Church has a lot of difficulty in training new priests. So it's very common to see Catholic churches in the Amazon, but not enough priests to lead the congregations. A priest goes once a month or once every semester to the Amazon and is often far from the community. Evangelicals, on the other hand, quickly train pastors who integrate in the community and for a long time.
0: Today, small evangelical churches like this one are springing up in remote Riverside communities.
2: I think that the revival that we have been waiting for here in Brazil is happening in the Amazon.
0: Brazilian senator and evangelical pastor Damaris Regina Alves sees this movement as a miracle that's not only reshaping spiritual practices, but also fostering a sense of community and empowerment.
2: For many years, people looked at the Amazon and only saw rivers and trees. Today, they are beginning to remember that there are people living there who need to be taken care of, need to hear the gospel, and whose lives need a transformation. The church is making this revolution happen.
0: Evangelical Christians often must rely on small canoes or medium-sized boats to hold church services and other ministry activities as they reach remote regions. Meanwhile, church teams from Brazil's major cities sent volunteers here to conduct educational, humanitarian, and medical missions. This outreach often helps introduce people to the gospel message. These pastors, missionaries, and many others laboring in this vast expanse believe the shift is more than just a change in religious practice. It's a movement that promises to redefine the region's spiritual and social landscape for generations to come.
3: Something has been happening on campuses across the nation.
4: I'll never forget what I saw.
5: We did not plan this at all. What in the world is happening?
4: Thousands of students around this body of water.
5: I don't know, I'm just in awe of God.
6: Gen Z has been written off. They're not the generation that's, you know, following the standards.
7: Honestly, I would just post and post and post and make sure that it looked like everything was okay when deep down it wasn't.
8: People hate on college students, Gen Z, so much, saying there's no hope for Gen Z.
9: I think they've had everything the world has to offer, and they're done with it.
3: You all are a part of a generation that God is sparking revival, and it is spreading.
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16: And welcome back to the broadcast. You know, surfing is often seen as a sport, yet for some, riding the waves is a way of life and spiritual practice. One Brazilian pastor and longtime surfer has found a unique way to merge his passion with his faith. He's reaching fellow surfers with the gospel in the coastal city of Porto, Portugal.
0: Talk to any avid surfer, and they'll tell you it's not just the waves. It's understanding the ocean's rhythm and learning to read patterns, the subtle movements of swells, timing of breaks, and how wind shapes the waves.
17: The water is the connection you have with nature. When you are surfing, you just connect with the water.
18: We grab our boards and when you
0: growing up in Sao Paulo, Brazil, Samuel Cianelli dos Anjos is no stranger to the ocean and learned to surf before he could swim. Riding the waves became as much a part of his life as family and friends.
17: You enjoy the atmosphere. You enjoy the nature, the wind, the looks, the waves that bring you calm and peace. And even more special when I come with my kids, for example, and my young daughter, and we surf together, and she's just enjoying the water in her face.
0: Dosanjho says this connection to water goes beyond the physical. It's also deeply spiritual for him.
11: When I'm surfing and I'm in the ocean and I see a wave, I can see God and I can relate to God when I'm in the ocean. And surfers, they think the same. Maybe they don't believe in God, they don't worship something, but they understand nature.
0: He says the unpredictable nature of the waves mirrors life's ebb and flow. Its highs and lows, challenges and moments of grace.
17: We can compare the Holy Spirit with a wave. You don't control, you see it, you feel it, and the only thing you can do is navigate through it, or on it, in my case with surf. So that's my deepest time with God, is my connection, my devotional time with God.
0: Dosanjho has always dreamed of merging his two loves, faith and surfing. So a few years ago, he left behind Brazil's sun-soaked beaches and moved 5,000 miles to Portugal's Atlantic coast. Famous for its cobblestone streets, historic architecture, and the aroma of fresh pastéis de nata, the city of Porto has become a popular tourist destination. What drew the pastor here, though, were the stunning coastlines and vibrant surf culture.
11: And today, when we talk about surfing, Portugal is getting very, very close to be one of the biggest countries in surf.
0: Dosanjho started organizing informal gatherings on the beach. He began with simple barbecues and surf lessons, inviting anyone curious enough to join. Soon, the beach became his church.
17: That's my office. Everyday office, if I could, of course. But as many time, as many chances as I have, I'm here.
0: Gradually, people of different nationalities and backgrounds came together, united by their love for the ocean and a thirst for deeper connections.
16: Pastor Samuel moved his family from Brazil all the way here to Porto, Portugal, back in 2014. A year later, Surf Church was started with about three families. Today, almost 10 years later, some 13 nations are represented, and their goal is to build 50 churches across this country.
17: Church is not about a building. It's a relationship with God. So we want to plant 50 churches, not with a building, but with this mindset. You can be church everywhere. You can be church even in your house, in a small group, in a church, in the house, you can be church.
0: Sunday services begin at the beach.
17: Sun or rain, cold or warmest day, every Sunday we are here. We surf together. We gather a group of people, sometimes more, sometimes less. So it's just a fellowship time, a time to connect again with each other and God.
0: One Sunday morning, church members witnessed Juliana Yarova get baptized in the Atlantic Ocean. As she emerged, laughter and cheers erupted from her new family, echoing her joy.
19: I'm really excited. I can't explain my feelings, you know.
0: The Ukrainian teenager fled her war-torn country with her family and found refuge in Porto and in Surf Church. Also baptized, her brother Zakaria, and their mother Natalia was there to witness the special occasion.
11: I believe the best word to describe Surf Church today is a lighthouse. We are a safe place where people from all over the world can come and find community, find family, find faith in Jesus.
0: What started as a simple beach gathering here has grown into a beacon of hope, offering a belonging and purpose to people from all walks of life. In the end, Dosanjho says it's moved way beyond surfing to include navigating life together with faith, love, and a shared commitment to something greater, all woven together by the simple act of riding waves and serving Jesus.
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3: Well, folks, we're going to wrap up this week's edition of Christian World News. Just be encouraged that the Lord is working in the global south, in places like South America, in Asia, in Latin America, and parts of the Middle East. And so glad that we can bring you these exciting stories. Until next week, from all of us here, goodbye and God bless you.
4: We also had members who fought in the war to fight for the cause of liberty.
5: Making sure that army is staffed and supplied. He's able to identify British intelligence agents and send that information on to Washington. After they've served in the army, they look forward to a government which gives to bigotry no sanction, to persecution no assistance.
6: Washington's words are powerful because they express an idea of a world that's different from the one everybody grew up in.
7: This ideal of religious freedom is going to be part of the government, but is it really meant for everyone?
5: Is this going to be a place where you can be free to say what you want about God

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2: Thanks for joining us for CBN News Watch. I'm Ephraim Graham. Ahead today, it is being called the Mid-Air Miracle. Israeli leaders honoring the heroic actions of those passengers and the pilot who saved the lives of the 174 people on board that flight from Dubai to Tel Aviv Wednesday as the co-pilot tried to bring the plane down by attacking the pilot. Even as those on board the plane are being described in this miraculous survival, Israeli authorities are working to find out why the co-pilot stabbed the captain. We're going to bring you our report and get more insight from CBN's Chris Mitchell in Jerusalem. Here at home, we'll look at the future of artificial intelligence, how the Trump administration is dealing with it. And one top government expert tells CBN News why Americans should indeed be concerned about how AI can be used for attacks or criminal activity. We're going to take you back to Israel, where more than 1,800 Christians from 70 nations traveled to Jerusalem to celebrate the biblical Feast of Tabernacles. All those stories and more right now on CBN News Watch.
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2: It's Thursday, October 1st, 2026. We're going to begin this half hour in Israel as we are learning more about the heroism of the pilot and the passengers who stopped an attempt to bring down an airliner headed for Tel Aviv yesterday. CBN's Paul Petit brings us this look at what we know about what happened on that historic flight.
4: A nation's leader embraces his country's newest hero as Prime Minister Benjamin Netanyahu welcomed Fly Dubai passenger Yaniv Hayon, a plumber by trade, who told him, "We are a nation of lions." And it took that kind of courage to survive Wednesday's ordeal aboard Fly Dubai Flight 1073. The plane was carrying 174 people from Dubai to Tel Aviv when Israeli officials say the Omani co-pilot stabbed the captain and apparently tried to crash the aircraft. The jet plunged nearly 14,000 feet in less than 30 seconds. Hayon and other passengers forced their way into the cockpit and overpowered the attacker.
5: Thank God we pulled it off. We really put our heads together and worked as a team.
4: Hayon says he put the co-pilot in a chokehold, dragged him away from the controls, then grabbed the controls and pulled them back as the plane nosedived. He says he knew something about what to do from watching aviation disaster programs on television. Calling the Omani co-pilot a possible terrorist, President Trump says Netanyahu phoned him with the incredible story.
6: And having never flown a plane, he took the stick, lifted it up, and leveled out the plane before it crashed. And he learned from watching that show sort of how to fly. I mean, you tell me, this is the craziest thing.
4: Fellow passenger Almog Italy calls it a miracle.
7: It's a big miracle that's made of small miracles.
4: CBN's Kelly Wright spoke with Italy.
7: We were thinking all the time of actions, what we can do. No time to think of other things. We have to take actions.
4: Those actions, coupled with one of those small miracles, may have saved the life of the captain, an Indian national who was seriously wounded and is being hailed a hero for his actions. Netanyahu says the bloodied captain somehow managed to release the locked cockpit door, allowing passengers to get inside and stop the attack. Two other Fly Dubai pilots traveling aboard the plane on a training exercise then took control, landing safely in Saudi Arabia. As what happened is becoming clearer, why it happened is now the question. Israeli Defense Minister Israel Katz calls it an attempted jihadist terror attack. Israeli security officials are investigating whether the Omani co-pilot intended to crash the plane in a 9/11-style attack and whether he acted alone.
8: So we'll find out. We'll get to the root of this attacker, whether he had accomplices, whether Iran was behind it. I think we'll find that out very soon.
4: The investigation also comes amid heightened threats to aviation across the region. Just days before the fly-by incident, a top Iranian security official threatened airports in neighboring countries cooperating with U.S. sanctions, warning they would, quote, no longer be able to operate flights. In the U.K., the prime minister says there are strong indications Iran is linked to a potential terror attack on a base used by the U.S. military. For now, fly-by says the motive remains unknown and has temporarily suspended flights to and from Israel. The UAE has opened an investigation into whether the co-pilot had a terror motive and planned the attack in advance. For the passengers of Flight 1073, investigators may eventually determine why their plane almost fell from the sky. But for those who sang once in safety, there's already a word for how it ended, a midair miracle. Paul Petit, CBN News.
2: And we're going to go now to our Middle East Bureau Chief, Chris Mitchell, who's joining us with more from Jerusalem. So, Chris, what is the reaction there in Israel among the public to the midair miracle?
9: Well, that's exactly what they're calling it, Ephraim. In fact, my neighbor, I was talking to her earlier today, she said, not just a miracle, but miracles. You know, many things seem to happen simultaneously to make sure that this plane didn't crash and become a tragedy instead of a miracle that everybody's calling it right now. The plane had to be taken over by the Israelis. The cockpit pilot had to open the door, and then they had to subdue the co-pilot. Many people were saying that when this was happening, many people on board were praying what's called the Shema prayer. That's from Deuteronomy chapter 6, verse 4. Hear, O Israel, the Lord is one. And so many people are looking at prayer as contributing to what happened there. So this is what's really rejoicing right now. Everybody's talking about here. It's also during the time of Sukkot. This is the Feast of Tabernacles. Many people have a seven-day holiday. We're commemorating how the Lord saved and preserved the Israelites for 40 years in the wilderness. So seeing the connection between Sukkot and the miracle in midair.
2: What can you tell us about the pilot of the plane who was stabbed but took action to save the plane?
9: He's an Indian national, and actually Prime Minister Modi from India is praising him as well. Prime Minister Netanyahu said the same thing, that he used the last ounce of his strength to open the cockpit door. And some people are crediting him with saving all of the 174 people on board, because if he didn't open that cockpit door, that the plane might have continued its descent. It went from 33,000 feet to about 17,000 feet in less than 60 seconds. So it was his actions actually allowed the Israelis to come into the cockpit, subdue the co-pilot, and then take over the plane. And as Paul said in his report, you know, one of the Israelis, because of he's watching midair crashes on television and how to help during a situation like that, was able to level out the plane a bit before these other two pilots that were on board were able to come. It's just an incredible story, Ephraim.
2: Indeed it is. What about the other heroes on the flight? What can you tell us?
9: Well, there are four Israelis right now that are being considered for the highest civilian heroism award by President Isaac Herzog. He'll be recommending them for that award. They were able to, as we said, go into the cockpit. One of them was able to bring the co-pilot out that was doing the attack. They were able to tie him up using actually the wires from headphones. There was also an accomplice, so to speak. One of the wives of the men was actually to alert people about what was happening. She heard the commotion. She was actually calling some of the pilots, those two pilots that helped land the plane. They were in the back of the plane, and she called them forward. One of the attacks, as we understand, his daughter was very close to the front of the airplane. He went to get her out of harm's way, then went back into the danger and was able to participate. And you can imagine all this happening within seconds, Ephraim, you know, and they had no idea once they opened the cockpit door what they were going to find. You know, could there be a gun involved? But there, obviously there was a knife involved, and the way that they reacted so instantaneously to make sure this all happened really contributed to make this what many people are calling here, as we said, a miracle.
2: Have there been concerns about possible terrorist attacks leading up to the Israeli elections coming at the end of this month?
9: Very much so. In fact, just yesterday, Prime Minister Netanyahu warned that there were reports of possible terror attacks leading up to this election on October 27th. And he was warning anybody, any potential attackers, do not do this because the long arm of Israel, will get you. So we don't know if there's any direct connection between this potential attack and what Netanyahu was warning about. We do understand that maybe, possibly some people are speculating perhaps Iran was may have been involved and maybe planning things up to October 7th. But we don't know any direct connection between these two incidents.
2: Speaking of elections, what do we know? Does it appear that Netanyahu's party will remain in power?
9: Well, right now, it's very neck and neck, Ephraim. It seems like all the polls are indicating the coalition right now, and as well as the opposition parties, are almost neck and neck. It's all about math right now. You need to get 61 seats out of a 120-seat parliament to be able to form a coalition government. Right now, both are around 52, 53, and you need probably the participation of some of the Arab parties to make sure they get over that 61 seats. That's very unlikely given the politics here in Israel, but certainly an indication many people need to be praying for this election. It's very pivotal to the future of Israel and to the Middle East.
2: All right, our CBN News Middle East correspondent, I'm Bureau Chief Chris Mitchell. Thank you so much for being with us today. Coming up here at home, a look at artificial intelligence, how the Trump administration is dealing with it, and how it could affect our future. We're going to have two reports for you when we come back.

0: Hello, my name is Dr. Eli Simsolo. As a cardiologist, I know that getting help fast and treatment within minutes of a sudden cardiac event can increase survival rates as high as 90%.
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6: Washington's words are powerful because they express an idea of a world that's different from the one everybody grew up in.
7: This ideal of religious freedom is going to be part of the government, but is it really meant for everyone?
8: Is this going to be a place where you can be free to say what you want about God?
7: It's an American history story, and it's relevant for everybody.
9: Amid growing concerns about artificial intelligence in Washington, President Donald Trump and industry leaders met at the White House this week. They signed an agreement that AI companies will police themselves. Dale Hurd is on the story.
10: The agreement was signed by President Trump and leaders of corporations including Anthropic, OpenAI, NVIDIA, Google, Meta, and XAI.
11: There's a belief that there should be tremendous self-regulation, and we automatically have regulation with the Department of Justice, the FBI, all of that. But the self-regulation is very important.
10: The agreement calls for external auditors and an oversight committee.
12: This is a new level of transparency and accountability from these companies. This is not something that requires new legislation from Congress or some sort of new international agreement that could take years.
10: The deal comes after some in the industry have warned that AI could threaten the future of humanity. Democratic Senator Elizabeth Warren calls the proposed self-regulation a recipe for disaster, while Republican Speaker Mike Johnson suggested fears over AI and data centers are being blown up by China as it tries to win the AI race.
13: This is what Democrats do every election cycle. They find something to, you know, glob onto and say that this is doom and gloom and everyone will die if we don't win. Don't buy it. It is a Chinese psyop. I really believe that. It's not a conspiracy theory. I think they're pushing those ideas.
10: President Trump Tuesday also signed executive orders directing the federal government to replace the term artificial intelligence with superintelligence and establishing America.gov, an AI-powered government portal to streamline access to government services. Dale Hurd, CBN News.
9: Artificial intelligence is already starting to transform the way Americans work and live. Many are asking where it will take us next and how the United States can guard against bad actors using it to attack the nation. CBN national security correspondent Caitlin Burke spoke with one expert who's researching those questions.
14: Former DHS head of intelligence John Cohen, now with the Center for Internet Security, tells me research backs up some of the dire warnings now coming out about AI.
15: Where the danger comes is when a criminal organization, a terrorist group, a foreign intelligence service seeks to use artificial intelligence in conducting an attacks or a criminal activity, or in other cases, when a person who is preparing to conduct an attack is able to use the AI to do so.
16: You know, a lot of the information needed to target the U.S. is publicly available online. What is the specific difference that AI is making?
15: Computers can be educated using all of that information that may exist both publicly and information that may be held privately. Very sensitive information held by a criminal organization or a terrorist organization. But what also is included in the sort of AI framework are what are known as agents. And AI agents are these pieces of software that combine artificial intelligence with autonomous thinking. It can use the knowledge that's been amassed already. It can create other agents. It can go out and search for agents that may be out there already doing other tasks, and it can then organize those agents to complete the task that it's been assigned. And in some cases, what we've seen is that these agents begin to work independent of the humans who have tasked them to do something. We have seen groups of agents form collectives and engage in cyber attacks. And in having conversations with those involved in the development of artificial intelligence, when I've asked, if they can come together and work independently of the human programmers to engage in cyber attacks, what's to stop them from working independently and using

0: point where America is at greatest risk of underestimating this technology?
1: I'm a little concerned that thus far, the federal government has been slow to take on the issue of how AI is changing the way terrorists, foreign intelligence services, and criminals are behaving. We can either be slow to evolve and then have to deal with the consequences of an attack, of a cyber incident, of increased drugs flowing into the country, or we can get on top of it and we can address it operationally.
2: Cohen says law enforcement needs to adapt, but he believes it's also essential that governments and AI companies put universal safeguards in place as the technology develops, stressing the response can't be left to AI companies alone.
1: The operational and public policy issues relating to artificial intelligence is not a technology issue. It's not an IT issue. It's a national and homeland security and law enforcement issue.
2: Caitlin Burke, CBN News, Washington.
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3: After nearly 3 years of war, tourism has been returning to Israel. And in this Jewish holiday season, Christians have been traveling there to celebrate the biblical Feast of Tabernacles. CBN Middle East correspondent Julie Stahl brings us the story. Reporting now from Jerusalem.
7: Against the backdrop of many nations walking out of the UN General Assembly last week, when Israeli Prime Minister Benjamin Netanyahu was starting to speak, the opposite is happening in Jerusalem.
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7: More than 1,800 Christians from 70 nations came up to Jerusalem to celebrate the biblical holiday of Sukkot, or the Feast of Tabernacles. On their first night in Jerusalem, they began with worship in English, Hebrew, and Arabic.
9: My name is Aaron, and these are my dear friends, Shiloh and Nizar, Jewish, Gentile, Gentile Arab.
7: Then, one at a time, representatives from each nation present crossed the stage waving their country's flags.
10: And tonight, my friends, we are standing right here in Jerusalem. The dream survived, the people survived, and the state of Israel lived.

0: Ambassador George Deek is the first Israeli Christian Arab ambassador. He spoke to the crowd about the trials Israel experienced over the generations, including October 7th.
1: Every nation represented here, thank you for coming to Jerusalem. Thank you for standing with Israel.
0: Christians began ICEJ in 1980 as a response to many countries withdrawing their embassies from Jerusalem. They've been hosting the feast since then as a sign of the future fulfillment of Zechariah 14 that says, one day all nations will come up to Jerusalem to celebrate the feast. The theme of this year's feast is from Joel 3:16.
2: The Lord roars from Zion, he utters his voice from Jerusalem, and the heavens and the earth quake. But the Lord is a refuge to his people, a stronghold to the people of Israel.
0: Jürgen Buhler, president of ICEJ, says we're living in the days of Joel 3, when the nations turn against Israel. He urged participants to pray for their homelands.
2: And the word of God is here. The Lord roars from Zion. It's a roar of warning to the nations of the world that if you deal with my people, you are poking your finger in the eyes of God.
0: He says while God cares about the needs of individuals, participants represent their countries, and they need to cry out that their homelands will stay on the side of Israel and God. Julie Stahl, CBN News, Jerusalem.
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6: 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Annette Figueroa is here to tell us why she says this one is for real.
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3: 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Goodbye and God bless.
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15: On today's Newsmakers, Noah's Ark, Narnia drama, and the Amish under fire. 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Welcome to Newsmakers, a show where we go behind the headlines each and every week to bring you all sorts of interviews. Interviews with pastors, entertainers, politicians, and other notable news figures. 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It's called Investigating the Supernatural, Angels and Demons, and we traveled across America looking for evidence for the supernatural. 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Now, on today's show, we start with Andrew Jones. He's the founder of Noah's Ark Scans. Now, he believes that he's found the site of the famous biblical vessel, and he joins us to break the story down. Let's welcome Andrew here to Newsmakers. Andrew, it is great to see you. Tell us about some of the new developments, because you guys are actually digging right now in that location.
16: Yes, so lots of stuff has been going on here in eastern Turkey. I think when we last talked, we were just before the summer season started, and we were mentioning that we had the permit to move forward. So this whole project is under Sivas Cumhuriyet University in Turkey, and I'm one of the vice presidents of the project. The president is Professor Dr. Cenk'er Atilla, an archaeologist with Turkish in Turkey. And he's one who got the permits for the project. The other vice president for the project has a PhD in archaeology for Eastern Anatolia, this area of Turkey, archaeology in the Neolithic time period. And so on the team, it's an international team with an American archaeologist, a Slovakian archaeologist, Brazilian geologist, an Australian soil scientist, plus three Turkish archaeological students. And the reason why I'm saying all this is because we have people still repeating that this is just me out here taking pictures and making up stuff. And we have a whole team, official permits, sponsored by a university and government agencies here. And so hopefully we don't hear that again from certain people that we're just not, there's no archaeologists on our team. Moving on, we did get a new type of radar out here by a U.S. government scientist. Last month, Dr. Bukhtar came out here with his Bukhtar radar, and his latest version of this system has been used on the American-Mexican border to look for illegal tunnels 100 feet down. He has, on the data we were seeing from his radar scans, it is showing data down to 95 meters. So this is way deeper than we ever gotten. And in this data set, which he's not fully analyzed yet, I think the last I talked to him, it was over 20% of the data he had fully gone through. But in that preliminary results, he was telling us that he is seeing anomalies like right angles, some of the same things we were seeing with the 2019 traditional radar. But he's seeing the same thing, anomalies that are associated with right angles, corridors, but which could be backfilled with silt, he said, but they're showing this pattern of a structure below the surface and also layering. like some of them 5 meters thick across different areas, about 5 meters down, for example. And he said all of this is coming from the same source material, meaning that he said he had masked out all the surrounding natural geology and was focusing in on these anomalies that are different from the local geology, whether it's limestone or et cetera. So when he came out last month, within 3 or 4 weeks, he was able to tell us that, number one, he's not seeing bedrock near the surface here. He has not seen that the site is a solid block of limestone. So these are two PhD papers that were published in peer-reviewed magazines over the last 30-plus years claiming either one of those. There was a syncline, a rock structure, or bedrock sticking up in the valley floor, that mud formed the ship. And he was not seeing that in his radar results. But we wanted to get below the surface. So he's going to finish up his radar analysis and get the final report to us in a couple months. I think he's estimating end of November. And then we'll see what that will lead to for next year's season. But then we brought in, right after him, a whole soil analysis team. We had the same guy from 2024, Bill Crabtree, who's a soil scientist. We had a Slovakian archaeologist and a couple locals helping getting soil samples at a much deeper depth across the site than what we did in 2024. Because in the 24 results, we were showing 3 times more organic matter, 38% more potassium, you know, things like that inside the soil for the boat formation versus right outside. Now we're going deeper into it. And these, so far, we've collected over 300 samples of material that we will have analyzed at a Turkish University laboratory under the direction of our project president, Dr. Attila.
17: You know, let me ask you this, because there's a video on social media of a device that, and maybe part of the coring you referred to, where this device is going down and looking, and it's been sort of framed as going into Noah's Ark. You know, tell me about that video. You know, it looks like a little, almost like a vehicle that goes down into this hole and looks around. Did that see anything? Were you able to see anything with that camera that made you believe 100% that you were looking at the Ark?
16: Okay, so there's 2 aspects. First, so this vehicle we called the Gopher. We were asking people to help us name it. But the vehicle itself was invented by an Australian robotic scientist, a professor in Australia, who gave us the vehicle to modify, to scale it down, to use. So he was part of the design project for that part of going into the site. And yes, since we believe this is Noah's Ark, the whole point is the vehicle is if we hit a void or a cavity, we want to film inside, not just take soil samples. And so there's 2 different ways. We have actually 3 different camera systems to go inside, to go down these holes. Because the holes are small. If you do huge holes, it costs a lot of money. And obviously, we're trying to protect the site, too, because it's very fragile. So we're drilling 6.7-centimeter diameter holes mainly, then a couple 20-centimeter diameter. But yes, it is true. We did stick a camera, 3 different cameras, including the Gopher drone, into the boat object.
17: Okay, I know you have to go here. Last question for you. What would you say to the critics who they say this, there's no way this is the location, you guys are wrong? What do you say to them?
16: I just say, hold on. You know, obviously we're not going to prove everyone, prove it right to everyone. You know, we know there'll be critics even after we claim, or you know, even before we're finished with the work, people are criticizing us right now. I just say, be patient, hold on. We're doing this with a scientific team. It's a multi-year project. We still have to get the soil analysis done. We'll go where the data goes. So we just ask people to be patient and see what we find.
15: Now, the debate over Noah's Ark is nowhere near over, and that includes the debate over its location. We'll continue to cover developments to Andrew's claims as they unfold, and we'll be right back in just a moment with more Newsmakers.
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0: 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It was Maine. 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
15: Welcome back to Newsmakers. Next up, Movie Guide founder Dr. Ted Baer joins us to explain why he's concerned about the new Narnia film and its portrayal of Aslan. Let's welcome him here to Newsmakers to break down this important story. Well, Dr. Ted Baer, it's always great to have you here. You were the first person who came to mind when I saw that the upcoming Netflix fantasy adaptation of Narnia, Narnia the Magician's Nephew, was going to be casting and has cast Meryl Streep to officially voice Aslan. And, you know, this is, he's a beloved character, obviously, in the Narnia series, in the book series, and a Christ figure. What was your reaction to hearing the official news that Meryl Streep was going to be playing that role?
27: Well, first place, you know, I know the C.S. Lewis's stepson is the godfather of my daughter-in-law, my granddaughter, and his son. I stay with him. He's got a couple of sons when I go to Australia, and they are very concerned about it because they're worried that it's going to, you know, destroy the brand. Now, so there's lots of issues. One, it's beloved. One, it's going to destroy the brand. But there's a deeper issue, which is the theological issue, because God, the Father, and Jesus, the Son, and the Holy Spirit, and of course, the whole process leads toward the last battle, and the last battle represents Jesus in heaven. And if God is a father, he is not Meryl Streep pretending to be a father. He's not trans. He's the Father. He's our Father. He loves us. He adopts us. So I had to fight for this. Way back when we did the first version of The Lion, the Witch, and the Wardrobe for CBS television. And I love the guy who was doing the animation for us, Bill Melendez, who was great. He did Peanuts at the same time. He complained that Charles Schulz and I kept witnessing to him about Jesus. But I had to fight because they wanted Lucy to fight. And C.S. Lewis didn't want women to fight. And he was very biblical in his perspective. He wasn't anti-women. He was just biblical. And the story is biblical. The story is about Aslan representing Jesus. I got thousands of letters. One man wrote a letter that I still remember. And he said, my wife has been nagging me for years about accepting Jesus. But it wasn't until I saw Aslan and the stone table and the resurrection that I understood who Jesus is. So this whole story, The Magician's Nephew, of course, is the beginning. It's Genesis. You have to have God as a father. You can't have God being voiced as a woman. This is not theologically correct. I mean, it may work as a movie. I think Greta Gerwig is a big movement within Hollywood. You know, Christopher Nolan didn't do justice to The Odyssey. He had it, but I liked it. And this is probably going to be very likable, and a lot of people are going to go see it. And the problem often is that people put money and box office before accuracy. Theologically, this is a tremendous heresy, and it's a tremendous problem. And we can go back to Poltera and other people back in Christian history to find out how bad it is. So it shouldn't happen. C.S. Lewis would be turning over his grave, and I think we should be upset about it.
17: Yeah, and one of the other quotes from her before we go that I think is important to talk about, she basically made it sound like, Greta Gerwig, that there was only one person who could do this. She wanted somebody over the age of 70. She had all these metrics for who the person was who could play. And I found it so strange that Meryl Streep would be the only individual who could meet every one of those categories of what she had. To me, this feels like, especially the way it was released, right? It feels like an attempt to bring attention on it. Now, a lot of people believe that any publicity is good publicity. I tend to generally agree with that, but not when it comes to these things, because something like this matters so deeply to so many people that it really, especially with Movie Guide, you know, if your organization comes out and tells people, and I'm not saying you'll do this, don't go watch this, or hey, you should be careful, that's going to hold a lot of sway, will it not?
27: Yeah, we reach about 82 to 90 million people. Most of them are young women between 30 and 50 who have young children. They feel the same way that I just expressed. They don't want their children to be misunderstanding who God is. And I think Greta chose a woman. That's what she said she wanted to do, because I think she's got this very liberal interpretation. Look, a lot of false theologies, including Christian Science, which I grew up in, as Father, Mother, God. It just doesn't work, but it's a heresy. So this has been going on for a long time, and people get caught up in this heresy, and they want to readjust the scripture and readjust theology to the present circumstances, and it's going to end up in disaster. Now, that doesn't mean that the movie won't succeed. She's a very good filmmaker, and I think it's going to be it's going to be a rock opera, by the way. So, you know, this is not going to be C.S. Lewis's cup of tea, and he didn't think that any movie should represent a classic, so he would be very upset by this.
17: Well, let's wait and see what happens, and I think you're very fair. Obviously, she's very talented, and this is not about her talent. It's about the message and the aim and whether or not it honors the true spirit of what C.S. Lewis wrote. Any final words that you have for the audience that may be curious about what this film is going to be like?
27: Yes, you got to talk to your children about it, especially if it becomes a big hit. And the only way you can really understand it is go to movieguide.org or listen to Billy. He'll repeat some of the things we've said, and he'll see deeper issues. So you've got to talk to your children about it. You've got to educate them. I teach how to educate children to keep their values, and this is one of the movies that is going to be intended to break their values. So understand what the truth is so you can defend the truth, because the truth will set you free.
17: Well, I so appreciate you coming on here, and people should go over to movieguide.org. It's a destination that our family uses weekly as we assess what our kids should and should not be watching. Dr. Ted Baer, appreciate your time.
27: God bless. Bye-bye.
17: Stay tuned for more news on Greta Gerwig's Narnia. We'll be right back in just a moment with more Newsmakers.
3: The veil between us and the Lord is thinnest when we're in our suffering. You know, this brain tumor that keeps coming back, craniopharyngioma you're born with. And when they diagnosed me, they gave me all of the different ways that I could deal with this tumor through, you know, these actions and prayer and exercise and just do everything I can. And the last two appointments with my physician, it shrunk. They don't shrink. I just don't. And it's, God gets all the glory. We're here by His grace and mercy. Our bodies are fragile but resilient, temporary. So we live our days joyfully. We live our days hopefully. We live our days faithfully. And in doing that, my goodness, it changes the world.
5: Blessed are you, Lord, our God, King of the universe, who has chosen us from all of the nations and given us His Torah.
6: Audiences are raving about Oracles of God.
7: I believe this is an extraordinary, well-researched movie that indeed speaks about the integrity of God's Word. It's a real faith builder.
8: It encouraged me to realize God's hand in preserving His word throughout history.
10: If God is not faithful to His word,
9: he is not faithful. But this shows that he is.
10: What is it?
11: I don't know. I thought you could tell me whether or not they're genuine.
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15: Welcome back to Newsmakers on the CBN News Channel. For our final segment, the Amish community in Minnesota is pushing back amid claims of unfair government policies, policies that purportedly fail to offer religious accommodations. And they claim, apparently, that there's even been one Amish man's arrest. First Liberty attorney Ryan Gardner joins to tell us more about this story. Let's welcome him here to the show. There's an interesting case out of Minnesota. It seems that two Amish congregations have been discriminated against. Can you tell us a little bit about what's going on there?
14: Absolutely. Well, we here at First Liberty are representing two Amish congregations located in Mille Lacs County, Minnesota. I think it's about 40 families in total between the two congregations. And what's happening is the county has essentially criminalized being Amish. As you might know, the Amish community live by a pretty strict set of religious principles, and many of those involve not being involved in technology, not using technology, and kind of keeping to themselves. If you could say one thing about what our clients really want, is they want to be able to live according to their religious beliefs, and a lot of what those beliefs require, frankly, is to be set apart from modern society and living together as a more or less self-sufficient community. Now, the problem that arose in this case, as frankly so many problems across the country have, it all started around the COVID-19 pandemic. So before that, there was an Amish community here, and they had a largely good working relationship with the county. But during the course of the pandemic, a major change that the county made to their permitting system for new building structures, homes, whatever they changed it to where it went from a paper form to an electronic form. Now, as you might imagine, the Amish don't really use electronic forms or the internet, so this was a significant problem. And they had no alternative for a long time.
15: I guess because during COVID, people weren't showing up in person to anything because they weren't allowed to. But when you say for a long time, so there was a period of time where there was just a massive gap, and the only way that you could get any sort of permitting done was digitally. And just again, as you were just saying, the Amish do not use digital tools, so that would be a huge barrier to them being able to legally build, I would imagine.
14: Right. And we're talking about some of the most basic structures, like people's homes. And so left with no choice, a lot of the people in these congregations just proceeded to build anyways because they didn't have a choice, and the county showed no interest in working with them. And so now they're being prosecuted for a problem that the county originally caused. Now, I will note here that the county has changed that policy a little bit to where now there is a paper format available. But here's the kicker even on that. There's an extra $50 charge for doing a paper copy, and pretty much the only people who are actually using that are the Amish. And so now they're having to pay a special fee just to even start the permitting process. And once they get in, there's more problems because they're trying to impose all kinds of modern requirements that are just inconsistent with the Amish way of life. I mean, think about any sort of technology, any sort of electronics, and anything related to any of those things. The Amish don't do that. Their method for building dates back centuries, and it's something that's been passed down from one generation to the next. And if there's one thing that we can be certain of is that the craftsmanship of the Amish is impeccable. And so these structures are in every way imaginable structurally sound, but that doesn't matter to the government because the Amish are not doing it exactly like the county wants them to do it. And so they have been coming down hard, prosecuting, fining, and even in one case, putting a member of the community in jail for the crime of building and living in his home.
15: Is he still in jail right now?
14: It was a 30-day sentence, but here's the thing. This I do these cases all over the country, and to actually incarcerate someone for a petty offense like not having the proper building permit, it's ludicrous. It's extreme. It is not the kind of thing that you see. At most, you might see a fine or something like that, but here you have actual incarceration. And to add insult to injury, by the way.
17: And for 30 days, which for those who don't think that's a long time, one day in jail for somebody who isn't used to that is terrifying.
14: Well, exactly.
17: I would assume that while this was going on, there were attempts being made to get them to have a paper option when they didn't have one. Why was there no religious accommodation? Why was there no effort made to accommodate the people who were not able to get those permits? I know that you could argue, well, they shouldn't have gone and built, but I think that their argument would be, well, there wasn't purportedly was not any option for us to do anything otherwise.
14: They didn't have the option. And every time that the Amish went to the county to try to have to work something out, the county showed no interest in it. They were met with hostility. And here's the kicker in all of this. Built into the very ordinance that the county is enforcing here is a provision that gives the county discretion to give exemptions to these requirements to anybody that it wants. And so what you have here is a situation where the county could give the Amish an exemption, but they refuse to do so. Looking more broadly across the country, communities and states in so many different places are happy to accommodate Amish communities. I mean, these communities are spread out across many different states and counties. And in virtually every situation, you find a government who is happy to work with the Amish and to accommodate them. But here you don't have that.
17: Well, I appreciate you breaking this down. I mean, this is a really interesting case because it deals with religious liberty, it deals with religious freedom, it also deals with government, whether or not people believe there's government overreach or some might even say incompetence and not having other options for people. Others might say, well, yeah, there's going to be different perspectives on it, but I think this is a very, very interesting case, and I appreciate you joining us and breaking it all down today.
14: Absolutely. Happy to do so.
17: We do want to note here at Newsmakers that representatives with the county declined to comment when CBN News reached out to them. We'll be right back in just a moment with more Newsmakers.
1: I got out of my patrol car and I slipped.
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0: We also had members who fought in the war to fight for the cause of liberty.
3: Making sure that army is staffed and supplied. He's able to identify British intelligence agents and send that information on to Washington. After they've served in the army, they look forward to a government which gives to bigotry no sanction, to persecution no assistance.
4: Washington's words are powerful because they express an idea of a world that's different from the one everybody grew up in.
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38: Welcome to the 700 Club, and thanks so much for joining with us. Today, we're celebrating a milestone. 65 years ago today, we started our first broadcast. 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
37: In 1959, Pat Robertson was a young seminary graduate with no broadcasting experience and almost no money. 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
40: That's right, it was bad.
37: Yet Pat felt God's direction to Portsmouth, Virginia, where on January 11, 1960, with a giant step of faith, he incorporated a nonprofit to buy a TV station.
41: Well, I didn't know what a TV station was. I thought it was fairly nice, and this was a pile of junk.
42: I had a couple of contributions that added up to $35, which is the fee it took to get that past the Corporation Commission. So when I sent in the application, that's all the money I had was $35.
37: The station was named WYAH. CBN was the first television station in America licensed to broadcast 50% or more religious programming. October 1, 1961, CBN's inaugural broadcast was supposed to hit the airwaves.
41: I didn't have the money on the day we were supposed to go on the air. And I opened the Bible and my eyes fell on the psalm. It said, "The salvation of the Lord is at hand." And I thought, it's coming. And I just began to praise God. And on the way to church that day, I encountered a friend and I said, "Come over to the station. We're going on the air today." And he stopped by, and in 15 minutes before 1 o'clock, when we were supposed to go on the air, I said, "Look, I'm short $5,000. And he bowed his head, put his head in his hand. He said, "I'll let you have the five." And I said, "Okay, we're ready to go." Of course, the engineer didn't believe we'd get it, so he wasn't ready.
37: By 3 in the afternoon, the engineer had the equipment ready. and the Christian Broadcasting Network made its television debut.
25: My church was there in that little station. It didn't look too impressive, really, to tell you the truth.
42: We had this tiny transmitter, and I didn't know if we were on the air. We didn't have a monitor.
25: My husband said, I'll go down to the drugstore. They've got a TV, and I'll check and see. He came back and said, we know you're at least getting to the corner, which was less than a block away. It wasn't very far.
37: As the station continued to face challenges, Pat and the staff prayed. Then Pat went on television with an unusual request.
42: And I called it the 700 Club Telethon because I figured if we had 700 people who would give $10 a month, I would have $7,000 a month, and I would be able to operate this thing. So I went on the air asking for help. I got 330 people total for 10 bucks a month. That's all. So it wasn't exactly a cascade of cash.
37: What could have been the end of CBN became a moment God showed up and met their needs. The 700 Club became CBN's flagship television program and would go on to become the longest-running Christian program on television.
42: It was survival. Can we get enough money to pay the bills? Are we reaching anybody? Can I get a new camera? Can I make that camera work? Will the transmitter stay on the air? Will, you know, it blow up in my face and do I have the tubes to fill it? And always pressure, you know. The Lord, when you're walking by faith, it isn't necessarily easy.
37: Through the rest of the 60s and 70s, opportunities arose that no one could have engineered. The one small station grew into a network. As cable and satellite technology emerged, Pat secured access to RCA's Satcom 2, launching CBN's programming into homes across the United States. Later, CBN's programming reached the Middle East, and in 1978, the 700 Club began airing in the Holy Land.
0: CBN, the Christian Broadcasting Network, presents the following program.
25: It was hard to keep up with him. He was always thinking of something new, and he'd spring it on us. He didn't give us much warning, but he was ready to go with it. I mean, just like with Operation Blessing, the first any of us knew anything about it was the morning he came in and announced it on the 700 Club.
2: Are you ready?
4: Yeah, you better come up with
2: something good, bro. Man, I've got it. I have got it, and I've got a surprise. There are a lot of people in this audience who maybe need food, who need shelter, who need clothing. There are also a lot of people in our audience who have an extra suit, more food than they need, extra shelter, something that they can provide to those people.
4: Okay.
2: So why don't we put them all together?
37: That idea became today's Operation Blessing, a ministry that quickly became a national relief organization. By 1980, CBN had outgrown its Portsmouth home and relocated its headquarters to Virginia Beach. Every step of growth traced back to the same source, not a business plan, but a promise God kept.
42: I wanted to be part of God's plan, and I think that His plan is for world evangelization and to bring millions to the kingdom, and He's let me be part of it.
5: What always amazed me about the early beginnings of CBN was the way that they took the little that was given them and then multiplied how they used it in incredible ways.
37: Now, 65 years later, Pat's simple step of faith is one of the largest Christian broadcasting networks in the world, reaching 172 countries in 40 languages.
42: Expect big things from God, and He will give you big things. It's no harder for God to give you a dollar than it is to give you $10 million. No harder to give you 1,000 souls or 10 million souls. It's just God, so why not ask largely?
6: When you finally see the plan and you see it all come together, you just get overwhelmed at the glory of God. He had all of this in mind. I mean, hallelujah.
7: Hallelujah, indeed.
13: It does choke you up to see the whole thing spread out.
7: Yeah, through
13: the
7: decades.
13: Amazing.
7: Just the number of times of explosive growth. But I go back to, today we're celebrating October 1, 65 years. But the Labor Day prayer meeting before
13: yes.
7: that, where he had announced, so he was operating under his own deadline. He had announced, and nothing was coming together, and he said, we need to pray. And it was that prayer meeting that led to the incredible breakthrough. And he said, ever since then, every single prayer request we had at that meeting, God answered and God fulfilled. And he always does that. He stands by his promise to perform it. And then if you ask anything in my name, so asking in accordance with his promise is the key to the victory.
13: Well, prayer really was the foundation from before anybody ever saw very much. And it continues to be today.
7: It still is today. Prayer is essential to all that we do. I do remind people, well, the zeros have definitely changed, but we're still in, you know, it's still a fight of faith.
13: Yes.
7: In my years in Manila, I said if there were no struggles, there would be no victories. Yeah. So if you're in a big struggle today, realize you have a very big victory that 65 years from now, you can look back and say, isn't God amazing?
13: And be encouraged by what you see that God has done, because he does it for large groups and he does it for individuals. Quite a history.
7: And he does it for families.
13: Yes.
7: And he does it for churches. And he does it for neighborhoods. And he does it for cities. And he'll do it even today for the United States of America.
13: Amen.
7: But we do need to pray the promise. Our foundation is sure. You look back at our history as a nation, it's sure. We need to pray in that blessing today.
13: Amen. Amen. Well, coming up, the first draft of history, from wars to natural disasters and a global pandemic. How CBN News brought the stories that changed the world right into your living room and showed you how God is moving through the headlines. That's next.
3: Friend, do you remember when it felt good to withdraw your cash from the bank to expand a business, go on vacation, or buy a new car? Well, today, withdrawing your own cash has become a very risky business, according to The Secret War, a shocking new research report. I just read it, and folks, I was amazed to learn why banks are now required to spy on us for the government and then report any suspicious or unusual behavior. I suggest you get The Secret War free. Just call the number on the screen, no charge, from the folks at Swiss America. And get this, did you know simply spending cash today may be enough to have you branded as a potential criminal? That's right. The new war on cash is really a war against all freedom-loving Americans. The Secret War is yours free, so call the number on the screen and you can tell them Pat Boone gave you the number.
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12: I was here like you were some years ago. 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And now these people can come in freedom.
14: Your vision of what you're going to do in Eastern Europe is one of the most thrilling things that I've heard. And I would say to everybody, let's get behind Pat in Eastern Europe.
12: Unsolicited. 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
7: Well, CBN News has a history all its own. Right now, we take a look back at how our news department has covered the biggest stories of our time.
15: April 30th, 1975, the fall of Saigon. South Vietnam's capital is captured by the North Vietnamese Army, effectively ending the war. CBN's Pat Robertson referenced the historic event during a salvation message on the 700 Club.
16: Some of you right now have been very concerned about the future. You've been wondering what's going to happen in America and to the world. You've been disquieted about Vietnam. God has a message for you.
15: Flash forward to 1979. the Iran hostage crisis. On November 4th, militants stormed the U.S. Embassy in Tehran, seizing 66 Americans, holding them captive for 444 days. 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
2: I have an urgent bulletin from the United Press International. This will grab you. From London, the official Iranian PARS news agency says the American hostages have gone to the Tehran airport and their departure for Algiers is, quoting now, imminent, close quote.
15: March 30th, 1981. Gunfire in Washington surrounding the assassination attempt on President Ronald Reagan. 700 Club co-host Ben Kinchlow, along with CBN's Bob Schlosser and Bill Freeman, knelt in prayer for the president, the others wounded, and a shaken country.
1: And Lord, we ask that you would stretch out the healing hand and touch those who have been wounded in this critical area. And not only in our president and upon his staff, Lord, but upon many who have right now been wounded and who are ill and who suffer at this moment.
15: November 9th, 1989. The Berlin Wall comes tumbling down. CBN's Pat Robertson visited the Brandenburg Gate shortly after the fall, where he interviewed Reverend Billy Graham about the spiritual significance of the collapse, both men viewing it as a divinely orchestrated miracle that opened doors for the global advancement of the gospel.
17: Billy, you knew this was going to happen, but were you amazed when the wall finally came down?
18: Yes, I knew it was going to happen someday.
17: Yes.
18: But I had no idea it was going to happen so quickly.
15: Months later, August 2nd, 1990, the Gulf War begins after Iraq invades Kuwait, CBN News taking 700 Club viewers on the front lines of the conflict.
2: The Allied ground forces have stunned Iraq's defenses with their devastating attack, but the real battles may now be underway. Here's our first report from CBN News.
19: Swift, smooth, and highly successful may be the most accurate adjectives to describe the utter dominance displayed thus far by Allied forces in their first day and a half of the ground assault against the Iraqi army.
15: September 11th, 2001.
20: American Airlines emergency line, please state your emergency.
21: The cockpit's not answering. Somebody's stabbed in business class.
22: This happened sometime between 8 a.m. and 9 a.m. Eastern time. Mm-hmm. You would think that most people had not arrived to their office at that time, but there's, again, no way of knowing. This is more video. Now we're actually
23: seeing
22: some
23: explosions going on back there besides.
22: Yeah. Well, we're getting more information, and we will be updating you throughout the newscast. Do we have
24: a second plane just crashed into the World Trade Towers?
15: With the 700 Club's regular format discarded, Pat Robertson and CBN News anchor Lee Webb delivered live two-hour coverage of terror attacks on the World Trade Center and Pentagon, pivoting between updates and desperate prayer.
26: Father, we pray for America now. We need revival, Lord. We need your protection. And Lord, as great as we are, this act of this monstrous terror shows us how vulnerable we are, how weak we are in the midst of all of our strength. And Lord, only in your power can we survive. Nor for the families of those who've perished in this terrible tragedy, we ask your comfort in this moment of them. And we ask, Lord, for wisdom for our president and the leaders who will be taking action in regard to this. Lord, give wisdom to those who lead this nation, that your name might be honored in our midst. We hold this whole thing before you and ask for your divine intervention. In Jesus' name we ask it.
15: Terrorist actions would lead to March 20 of 2003, Operation Iraqi Freedom. CBN News ran extensive coverage of the war, as senior reporter Paul Strand served as an embedded journalist on the front lines.
27: One thing about a mobile division is everything has to be mobile, including the command posts and the communications. So what do you do out in the desert? You take some armored carriers like these, you back them up, you open their back doors, you put a tent in the middle, you plug in a generator so that you've got power. Instantaneous command post out in the middle of nowhere.
15: August 29th, 2005. Hurricane Katrina slams the Gulf Coast, killing more than 1,800 and submerging the city of New Orleans. CBN News' Wendy Griffith reported from the storm zone.
28: New Orleans is known as more of a partying town, but those who've stayed behind to brave Hurricane Katrina have been doing a lot more praying than partying. The mayor called this the storm they have all feared, the big one, a direct hit from a Category 5 hurricane that could literally put this city that's already below sea level underwater.
15: Also on the scene, CBN's Operation Blessing, bringing tangible help, healing, and hope to storm survivors. January 2020, a global pandemic shut down the world. The

0: being called Israel's 9/11.
1: The images, horrifying. Armed terrorists roaming Israeli communities at will and murdering anyone in sight. Elderly women and men dead on the street.
2: CBN's Gordon Robertson encouraged prayer for the Jewish nation for October 7th and beyond.
0: May God arise and have mercy on Zion. May the set time come. May the time of favor come. And may all the nations under heaven fear the name of the Lord and give honor to your glory. May peace be within the walls of Jerusalem, on every street and in every home and every place of worship. May Jerusalem be known as a place of prayer and a place where all nations can come together and worship. May God soften the hearts of the Palestinians. May those who have lost loved ones be comforted. May the generations of violence cease. And may the sons of Isaac and the sons of Ishmael come to peace as the sons of Abraham. Amen and amen. May it be so.
2: July 13th, 2024.
3: That's a little bit old, that chart. That chart's a couple of months old. And if you want to really see something that said, take a look at what happened.
2: Gunfire pierces a rally in Butler, Pennsylvania. Donald Trump survives an assassination attempt. Bleeding, he pumps his fist to the crowd.
4: Were you relieved when he put his fist up and you could see he was
5: definitely.
4: Okay?
5: Yes. Definitely.
6: Yes. Oh, my God, yeah.
7: We thought they killed him.
8: Jesus had his, you know, he poured his precious blood over him, over Trump, protecting him.
2: From wars to political uprisings and natural disasters to a global pandemic, for over half a century, the 700 Club and CBN News have been the definitive intersection of breaking news and undeniable faith, keeping viewers inspired, informed, and anchored. Charlene Aaron, CBN News.
9: Looking back on all the news coverage, I think the signature thing is we bring prayer into that coverage so that we're recognizing God and we're asking for His mercy to be poured out on these events. Terry and I were talking as that was playing, and for both of us, 9/11 is still a very visceral memory. I was just sort of brand new as executive producer. I think it was 4 months in, and we had this whole elaborate show planned out. Oral Hershiser was supposed to do a radar gun demonstration with my father, and all of that was... Well, the world changed.
10: It happened so spontaneously while on the air. You know, the first plane had hit, and most of us who knew that thought it was some kind of an accident with the pilot, with the plane, something was wrong.
9: Well,
10: but
9: my
10: father
9: said it on air. That's no accident.
10: Yeah.
9: You know, he was a pilot. We encouraged him strongly as a family, stop doing that. but he was a pilot, and through that he knew that planes don't fly into buildings.
10: Do that.
9: That's not an accident. That's intentional. And then when the second one hit, we all knew the world just changed. In our studio, we're half expecting, is a plane going to land on us? Yeah. Is a plane going to land on the White House? Is the plane going to land on the Capitol?
10: There were planes out there.
9: There were planes in the air. No one knew. But I've got to admire what my father did. He completely changed everything. And if you can imagine being a host of a television show live for 2 hours as this news is unfolding, and what do you bring to it? Well, you saw what he brought to it. He brought prayer.
10: Yes.
9: God, we need you. As a nation, we need you. We've trusted in our own strength. We've trusted in our own military. We've trusted in our economy. We've trusted in a lot of different things. We need to trust in you, which is a message for America today.
10: Yes, it was a pillar in the moment and today. Well, you just saw CBN News in action. Up next, we're going to head to the CBN News Desk for today's headlines. And then later on, it's not the great suggestion, it's the great commission. See how CBN is taking the gospel to the unreached cultures around the world. That's all coming up.

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5: Welcome back to the 700 Club for more of our top stories from CBN News. Israeli leaders are praising the heroism of the pilot and passengers who stopped an attempt to bring down an airliner headed for Tel Aviv Wednesday. As those on the plane described their miraculous survival, investigators are digging deeper into why the co-pilot launched his attack. CBN's Paul Petit reports.
6: A nation's leader embraces his country's newest hero. As Prime Minister Benjamin Netanyahu welcomed Fly Dubai passenger Yaniv Hayon, a plumber by trade, who told him, "We are a nation of lions." And it took that kind of courage to survive Wednesday's ordeal aboard Fly Dubai Flight 1073. The plane was carrying 174 people from Dubai to Tel Aviv when Israeli officials say the Omani co-pilot stabbed the captain and apparently tried to crash the aircraft. The jet plunged nearly 14,000 feet in less than 30 seconds. Hayon and other passengers forced their way into the cockpit and overpowered the attacker.
7: Thank God we pulled it off. We really put our heads together and worked as a team.
6: Hayon says he put the co-pilot in a chokehold, dragged him away from the controls, then grabbed the controls and pulled them back as the plane nosedived. He says he knew something about what to do from watching aviation disaster programs on television. Calling the Omani co-pilot a possible terrorist, President Trump says Netanyahu phoned him with the incredible story.
8: And having never flown apart a plane, he took the stick, lifted it up, and leveled out the plane before it crashed. And he learned from watching that show sort of how to fly. I mean, you tell me, this is the craziest thing.
6: Fellow passenger Almog Italy calls it a miracle.
9: It's a big miracle that's made of small miracles.
6: CBN's Kelly Rice spoke with Italy.
9: We were thinking all the time of actions, what we can do. No time to think of other things. We have to take actions.
6: Those actions, coupled with one of those small miracles, may have saved the life of the captain, an Indian national, who was seriously wounded and is being hailed a hero for his actions. Netanyahu says the bloodied captain somehow managed to release the locked cockpit door, allowing passengers to get inside and stop the attack. Two other Fly Dubai pilots traveling aboard the plane on a training exercise then took control, landing safely in Saudi Arabia. As what happened is becoming clearer, why it happened is now the question. Israeli Defense Minister Israel Katz calls it an attempted jihadist terror attack. Israeli security officials are investigating whether the Omani co-pilot intended to crash the plane in a 9/11 style attack and whether he acted alone.
10: So we'll find out. We'll get to the root of this attacker, whether he had accomplices, whether Iran was behind it. I think we'll find that out very soon.
6: For now, Flydubai says the motive remains unknown and has temporarily suspended flights to and from Israel. The UAE has opened an investigation into whether the co-pilot had a terror motive and planned the attack in advance. For the passengers of Flight 1073, investigators may eventually determine why their plane almost fell from the sky. But for those who sang once in safety, there's already a word for how it ended, a midair miracle. Paul Petit, CBN News.
5: Secretary of Defense Pete Hegseth announced major cuts in the number of high-ranking officers in the military Wednesday. Addressing about 600 junior officers at the Marine Corps base in Quantico, Virginia, Hegseth said Pentagon reduction and reorganization amounts to cutting about 20% of admirals and generals. The secretary also announced a new Office of Religious Affairs to strengthen the role of chaplains and to emphasize spiritual support for military members.
11: To our incredible chaplains and religious support teams, live your calling, stand firm, preach truth, minister to the flock, fear no man.
5: Hegseth said there will also be a new command for drone and robotic warfare, as well as plans to build a new military base in the United States. The nationwide move of God on college campuses swept through the University of Miami this week. Hundreds of students responded to the gospel message at the event on the campus in Coral Gables in Florida. They came forward to profess faith in Jesus Christ, and some followed up with baptism. UNITAS founder Tanya Pruitt and her daughter and son-in-law brought the message. Pruitt said, later posted, "Miami will be thanking God for last night for a long time." Terry, back to you.
12: Thanks, Ephraim, so much. Well, coming up, the ambitious plan to go and make disciples of all nations, how the CBN family of ministries is working together to evangelize the world. That's all next.
13: Boys and girls all over the world are being abused and tortured.
14: The worst moments of these children's lives, they're being videotaped and they're being shared with other offenders all over the world.
13: Many people would refer to this as CSAM, child sexual abuse material.
14: They are suffering and they don't think that anyone is coming to help them. But we can. We can build that army and we can go get them.
13: Give monthly and fuel the fight all year long.
15: There was no church that was telling these are the books you will have in the canon.
16: Who decided what books belong in the Bible?
15: We don't get a list until much later on.
16: Did Constantine create it?
17: Constantine said this is a genuine religion.
16: Did church leaders vote it into existence?
18: The Council of Nicaea had nothing to do with the makeup of the Bible.
16: What happened to the so-called lost gospels?
19: Some of this stuff is so new the ink hasn't dried yet.
16: Uncover the facts behind some of history's biggest misconceptions.
15: This reveals itself as rejected writing.
16: From ancient manuscripts and archaeological discoveries to the councils and believers who preserve scripture through persecution.
20: For everyone you kill, 10 more rise up to take his place.
16: Oracles of God, creating the canon, reveals the true story behind the holy scriptures that have stood the test of time. Coming October 5th.
21: Jesus Christ said, "And this gospel of the kingdom shall be preached in all the world for a witness unto all nations, then shall the end come." For the first time in the history of the church, it's now possible to preach the gospel to all the world.

0: Well, CBN is dedicated to bringing the gospel to the people all around the world, and that means using all of our resources to go the last mile. Across 65 years, we've seen children encounter Jesus through Superbook. We've seen families open their hearts after receiving critical aid. And the underground church strengthened in areas where Christians face persecution. We've witnessed miracles on a global scale. And our work continues because the need is so great.
1: If we're in the last days, we have to finish it. It's not the great suggestion, it's the great commission.
2: In the uncertain days ahead, CBN continues to labor at home and abroad, bringing the saving message of Jesus Christ to people around the world.
1: And he's asking every Christian to go. And if you can't go, can you send? And if you can't send, can you pray? And can we do all three? And in that all three, can we finish the job?
2: The many ministry tools of CBN, the 700 Club, Operation Blessing, CBN Israel, international programming, and the animated series Superbook are working together to develop new strategies to go and make disciples of all nations.
1: Japan, 99% non-Christian. So let's take the new Superbook, let's get it back on television in Japan, let's get it on YouTube in Japanese.
2: Recently, CBN opened offices in Japan and Brazil because of their culture's interest with Superbook.
1: CBN Brazil is because we launched Superbook in Portuguese, in Brazilian Portuguese, which is slightly different.
3: O Senhor Deus lhe dará o trono de seu...
1: And then rapidly it became one of the top YouTube sites in the country.
2: Superbook is CBN's greatest evangelism tool and continues to connect with children in every nation.
4: I think one of the most exciting things about Superbook is when you really see the testimonies of kids who have had their lives changed by Superbook. And we see this all over the world. Asia, Africa, Latin America, Europe, just all over the world. We see young children that have come to Christ, and it's amazing. It's such a significant and huge experience in their life that it transforms everything around them.
2: Superbook also plays a vital role in the work of Operation Blessing.
5: When you look at what we do from a humanitarian standpoint, you wouldn't necessarily think Great Commission. But so often, when we go into these communities with water or food, or we help a family start a small business, respond after disaster, it's that work that opens their hearts to the gospel, that lets them know there's a God who loves them and sees them and cares about them deeply. And that allows us to bring Superbook to children who've never heard about Jesus before, to connect them with the local church that maybe we're partnering with. We're putting children at the center of our work because we really feel like if we start with kids, we can change generations. And if you change generations, you change the entire future of countries, of the world even.
2: Spreading the word has always been the mission of the 700 Club. Still airing 5 days a week, the program is also streamed on social media. The framework for international programming is also akin to that of the 700 Club. Although they have different names, they all point people to a merciful God who loves them.
4: Honestly, I'm a person who believes that when you ask God for strategies, he gives them to you. I think that's really been critical to the success of what CBN's done internationally for many years, but will be even more critical going forward in trying in this whole effort to complete the Great Commission. In India, we have a program called Ignite Zindagi. That is your new life in the Hindi language. It is probably one of our most watched programs in the world. It is just having phenomenal results in India, in a country where presenting the gospel is getting more and more challenging. And we have programs like that all over the world. We've had programs like Solusi in Indonesia. We have programs like the 700 Club Asia in the Philippines, Vida Dura in Latin America, Vive Mas in Mexico.
2: In the Middle East, Iran is one of the harshest environments on earth for Christians. Yet the Iranian church is recognized as one of the fastest growing churches in the world today.
4: No way that would happen without media. That's been primarily because of the use of media, and CBN has been doing this now for 20 years. We've only recently started talking about it, but for 20 years we've been presenting the gospel into Iran 24 hours a day, 7 days a week on a satellite channel. And we have seen phenomenal results out of that.
2: Israel as well has a special focus.
1: CBN will always stand with Israel. the daily aid we give to people making Aliyah, that come to Israel and they've literally left everything. How do they navigate a new society, find employment, find housing, come alongside the Israeli government and do what we can to help.
6: Major construction project on the Citadel goes back.
1: The other part of CBN Israel is obviously the Jerusalem Bureau, getting news from Jerusalem for the Christian community worldwide is essential in the last days.
2: Back here in Virginia, CBN is tapping into Regent University's versatility to establish the Center for the Great Commission.
1: I'm going to use the School of Divinity for the scholarly research that we need. Let's identify the unreached people groups. Let's make sure we have the best information from the field that's current available to our staff here at CBN.
2: CBN continues to follow God's direction to minister to the hurting and lost. Are you ready to be part of the solution by working side by side with CBN to bring the gospel of Jesus Christ to the world?
1: So can we believe the great big God, not the great big problem? From the words of Paul, he has entrusted us with this glorious gospel. And let me add on to that. He thinks we can do it. If he's entrusted us with the gospel, well, let's take that trust very seriously and respond in faith and say, yes, we can.
0: There is a gauntlet thrown down there.
1: Quite a number of decades behind that story.
0: Yes. But, you know, this consistently, I think CBN has been consistent. OB has been consistent. Regent is consistent. It's forming such a great team for the hour that we live in. So we've looked at the past and we've celebrated all that God has done. But what's share your heart and your vision for the future.
1: Well, it's all the brass plaque on the front of this building, which is what Billy Graham was quoting. And this gospel of the kingdom will be preached in all the world as a witness, and then the end will come. That has been the mission of CBN from the beginning. We joke about, could we make it across the block? Could the drugstore down the street get the signal that we were doing from a tiny UHF station? I remember the first time we crossed the James River, there was great rejoicing in the studio. We got a phone call from Newport News, which means they can see us. and you look at those small beginnings and Dad praying for the new studio building. He needed $250,000 to pay the contractor for the building, and so he's agonizing for $250,000, and God says, no, I want you to have a bigger vision. And he saw Jesus holding the world in his hands. So big God, small world. And in that moment, he says, my heart was enlarged. I need to start praying for the world. That $250,000 is so small compared to where God wants to take us. You know, in my journey, I didn't want to sit in this chair. I actually swore I would never do it. I became the black sheep and I went off and practiced law and became a partner and then got tricked into going on a mission trip and Jesus turned my life around. I came back and Dad asked, well, you know, I'm getting ready to move my family, everything to Manila to start a missionary training center and whatever God had. I was all in at that point. And he sits me down and he says, Gordon, Dad scheduling a meeting with me was unusual. So
0: showed up.
1: I got on the official schedule. It wasn't just a family thing. And he looks at me and says, Gordon, some people make it into the Bible just by begetting somebody. And that was it. That was the meeting. He got up and left. And so I'm going, what in the world? I mean, I'm in the natural. Let's go home and talk to my wife. And Catherine did not receive the word with joy. But then over time, I'm supposed to birth CBN. because I had witnessed what was going on in the 1960s, I saw the struggles, I knew how hard it was. More importantly, I knew what not to do. I knew the mistakes along the way. And then what was the proper structure, the media, the broadcast, a humanitarian arm, a training arm, all of these things were essential to the whole concept of CBN. And if you're missing any particular component, you're missing the larger vision. So yeah, let's go reproduce CBN Asia, CBN India, CBN Indonesia, CBN Hong Kong, CBN Thailand, CBN Beijing. All of that got birthed in 5 years. It was an explosive time of growth. In 1994, 90% of our audience was in the United States. Here we are, 2026, 90% of our audience is outside the United States. And our biggest audience is India, Nigeria, Indonesia, Philippines. You look at what God has done through some very simple ideas. Let's train Christians in their country how to do Christian television, how to do Christian humanitarian work, how to have Christian discipleship and training, Superbook Academy, all of these things. And in that training, we're energizing them to reach their own people in their own language, their own culture, with stories of what Jesus is doing in their nation today. That has been incredibly effective, and absolutely, we're going to continue to do that. I'm really burdened with Japan and Brazil, but you know, let's establish CBNs there. And then let's look at the Silk Road, all the Stan countries.
0: Yes.
1: There's not a Christian witness in all of them. Turkey, which was evangelized by the Apostle Paul, still now 99% non-Christian. How do we bring the gospel to the least and to those who are unreached and do it effectively and have that effective witness?
0: And you know, when you say, how do we, I think it's important for us to say to all of you, we're looking at what God has done through CBN over the years, but you're with us. It wouldn't have happened without you. So there's still much work to be done.
1: Well, it goes back to the beginning, the 700 Club. If we can have 700 people join at $10 a month, we'll solve our monthly budget, which was $7,000 a month. The zeros have definitely changed, and to go into a nation like Japan is roughly 700,000 a year, Brazil equal amount, just to have the administration, the office, the follow-up programs, everything to birth a CBN there. So if you want to join with us and be a part of it and say, yes, I want to participate in fulfilling the Great Commission, I remind you, it's not the great suggestion. We can all go, or we can send, or we can pray, or we can give, and some of us can do all of the above. Pick what you want to do. Hopefully you're going to pick all of the above, but not all of us can go, but not all of us can send, but we can all pray, and we can all give. If you want to be a part, just call us, 1-800-700-7000. Just say, I want to be a member of the 700 Club. Now, how much is that? It's just $20 a month, 65 cents a day. You can join at higher levels. 700 Club Gold is $40 a month. 1000 Club is becoming, to me, surprisingly popular. That's $1,000 a year. That breaks out to $84 a month. At whatever level, when you call, I've got something for you. It's called the Unseen Realm, Angels, Demons, Spiritual Warfare. There's some teachings associated with that that you'll get streaming. 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At the end of it, you'll know how to pray against demonic oppression. And in our world today, right here in the United States, we're seeing idolatry, we're seeing witchcraft, we're seeing all of these occult practices. We need to be armed to say, no, you don't get to touch my family, you don't get to touch my business, you don't get to touch my world, you don't get to touch the leadership of my country and my city and my state. 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I want you to have it. 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Terry?
0: Well, up next, we're going to turn the camera around, and we want you to meet some of the people who make this program possible. 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
7: 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And in the early hours before the cameras roll, people are already hard at work, racing against time, preparing, checking, and facing the daily challenges and changes.
9: Producing the show is always challenging because it's totally unpredictable. 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Right now I'm getting ready to call IT because I can't print.
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7: Final touches are being made on the talent, on the graphics, and in the stories.
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15: We just want to make sure we have the highest quality graphics that go out on time and meet all of our deadlines.
9: Right now, I'm waiting for a talent to show, and I basically either do their hair here or I go down to their dressing room.
16: We want them to look and feel their best so that they can present the gospel. And when we are all hurried, it is a little stressful.
17: The challenge is to get all the packages, the commercial breaks, and everything ready and in the right place, and that everything looks good again, so that the quality is there before it goes out.
18: I've made sure that everything's good in the control room, all the commercials are ready to go, and in a few minutes we're going to kick off the live show.
7: The studio comes alive with multiple producers, directors, and operators preparing to work in perfect synchronization to make hundreds of decisions in real time, often in a matter of seconds.
19: Right now, I'm doing a walk around to make sure all the lights have come on this morning, and we also make sure that the path to the set is clear and that the talent can come in and do their job.
20: I'm the guy behind the scenes who says, ready camera one, take camera one, making sure that we put on air the right source, the right camera at the right time. I kind of just direct all aspects of the show.
21: I roll the videos, keep track of the time of the show,
3: I'm trying to give the producer a heads up on where we should need to add time or cut time.
21: My job is to operate this big video switcher. 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
22: 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I'll get up and get the mics, get them happening. We'll look at the format, see what we've got going on, and go from there.
23: I'm kind of the interface between the control room staff and the talent, and I work with the line producer too. I always need to be focused on just kind of the direction of movement of everything on the floors.
16: I essentially stack the show from top to bottom, and then when we're in the studio, I keep everything on time and make sure that we're rolling according to plan, and if we don't go to plan, I have to fix it.
7: Different jobs, different talents, one mission. 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
8: Well, I'm surrounded by all the beautiful people and the hosts of the 700 Club, and we need very quickly, what's your favorite memory? So, Charlene, we'll leave with you.
25: For me, you know, watching the 700 Club as a little girl and watching Pat Robertson and Ben Kinchlow pray with people, and now here I am on the other side of the camera praying with people. Is
8: so you
25: just
8: were raised by Dad, too?
25: Raised by, yeah, absolutely. Absolutely. And just to now be here, it's like Jesus is amazing.
8: All right, Ashley.
26: That's so awesome. Oh, my goodness. I have so many memories. I've been here 11 years. It was my first job right out of college. I was bright-eyed and bushy-tailed, as some people have said. But, no, I would say some favorite memories were definitely traveling to Israel. That was just unbelievable memories.
27: Life-changing.
8: Yeah, that moment in the garden, too.
26: Yeah.
8: Yeah, that was...
26: Getting baptized in the Jordan River, too. That was crazy. Yeah.
8: All right, Andrew.
28: It's working with all these folks and the people you saw on screen. And Charlene triggered a memory for me. I remember being 8, 9 years old calling the 700 Club prayer line for prayer for my family. Precious. And to have the privilege of sitting here, it's absolutely amazing.
0: You know, one of the things I think that leads into what you're saying is that we talk a lot about unity and how important it is. And this is us. And when there's unity, God commands a blessing, and that's one of the reasons I think that we've seen 65 years.
28: Amen. The
8: oil of anointing. Let's ask for that. Let's
0: pray.
8: Lord, we thank you. We thank you for 65 years of your faithfulness. None of your promises ever failed. You fulfilled every single one.
0: Thank you, Jesus.
8: And you will fulfill your calling, your commission to complete that wonderful charge to each one of us to go into all the world and preach the gospel. Lord, we ask for your enablement. We ask for your anointing. We ask that we would be burdened with it, that we would be compelled by love to preach the gospel to every nation, every tribe, every tongue. And we look forward to that glorious day where you come back. Lord, enable us to finish it. We ask it all in Jesus' name. Amen.
0: Amen. Amen.
8: It's our tradition here to celebrate with cake on what is CBN's birthday.
0: It's the doll
8: side. It's like you've been welding that for a while. I'm like, whoa.
0: I got two.
8: Well, that's a special.
0: I know. Okay, okay. Get to do what you're
8: I'm going to wrestle you to the ground with that.
0: Okay. I'm cutting now.
8: Okay, you're cutting now.
0: Let there be celebration and joy.
8: We thank God for 65 years of the word of the gospel. This gospel of the kingdom will be preached in all the world as a witness to all the nations, and then the end will come. God bless you. We'll see you again tomorrow. Yeah! There is a spiritual battle going on that most of the modern world has been trained not to see. We have largely lost the vocabulary the scriptures use for a different kind of suffering.
1: the harassment, accusation, and bondage that come from the powers of darkness.
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10: In scripture we read, Jesus mentions there was a woman who was, you know, sick and that Satan had bound this woman. I'm curious, you know, obviously as a priest, I'm sure you've run into our old adversary on occasion.
11: Oh, yeah.
10: Do you encounter healings that you believe are the result of just the enemy or spiritual oppression?
11: Absolutely, yeah. One day this woman came into my shop and she looked green. She looked very sick. And I said, are you okay? She said, no, I've got a really bad headache. And I'm standing next to her and, you know, and I'm watching my hands do this. And it's totally involuntary. I put my hands on her head. And she looked at me and said, what did you do? The pain has gone. And that's where it began.
4: That's where your healing ministry
11: began? Yes, yes.
4: And when you were doing that, did you have any idea what was happening?
11: Not at all. To be honest, it scared the bejeebus out of me. I was a Marine. I had a hangover. It was Sunday morning. Never had any training. Rented scuba diving equipment. The weight belt was too heavy for my weight. Went down to 70 feet. I looked up thinking, I don't know how to get from here to there. It's like looking at the ceiling thinking, how do I get from here to there? I didn't know how to release the weight belt. I knew my last breath was death. I was crawling through the valley of the shadow of death. I came to a point where I looked left. There was hell. It was a mockery of heaven. It was black. It was dark. It was oozing darkness. It was just... And I screamed, no!
12: There was no church that was telling, these are the books you will have in the canon.
27: Who decided what books belong in the Bible?
12: We don't get a list until much later on.
27: Did Constantine create it?
29: Constantine said this is a genuine religion.
27: Did church leaders vote it into existence?
30: The Council of Nicaea had nothing to do with the makeup of the Bible.
27: What happened to the so-called lost gospels?
31: Some of this stuff is so new, the ink hasn't dried yet.
27: Uncover the facts behind some of history's biggest misconceptions.
12: This reveals itself as rejected writing.
27: From ancient manuscripts and archaeological discoveries to the councils and believers who preserve scripture through persecution.
32: To everyone you kill, 10 more rise up to take his place.
27: Oracles of God, creating the canon, reveals the true story behind the holy scriptures that have stood the test of time. Coming October 5th.
4: Welcome to Heaven Meets Earth. I'm your co-host, Abby Robertson, and as always, joined by...
10: Ryan Bethay, the other co-host.
4: And Ryan, I'm excited today because a few weeks ago we had your pastor on, and today our very special guest is the man, the wonderful man who married my husband and I, the Reverend...
11: What a lovely privilege that was. I'll never forget it.
4: 7 years ago today, almost.
11: Happy almost anniversary.
4: Thank you, Reverend Nigel Mumford. And I am just so excited. I feel like the Holy Spirit has been all over bringing you on the podcast since the very beginning. You are a guest that we have wanted to speak to because I'm sitting here in front of a pile of books that you have written that are all about what God has done in your life and just the incredible revelations that the Lord has given you. But I want to kick things off today because we recently had a guest on, author John Burke, who has studied close to 1,500 people who've had near-death experiences. And after we did that, you know, I told Ryan, it's like, we really need to bring on a person who has had a near-death experience and an encounter seeing heaven or seeing hell. And we got a bonus because you've seen both.
11: I have.
4: And so I think we should just start there. Mm-hmm. If you wouldn't mind sharing.
10: It's a long trip. Did you have a layover in one of them?
11: Well, I had a return trip, thank God.
4: Oh, okay. Praise the Lord.
11: A return ticket, yeah. I mean, where does one begin on this? I had the swine flu. Being in a coma for 3 weeks and expected to die. I was not expected to live. So I left my body, went up through the ceiling, went up into heaven. And I've written about it in my book based on Paul, who said, I know a person who's caught up to the third heaven. And I love the way he spoke about that in the third person, as if I know a person, but it's about him, because we know it was about when he was stoned. Not on earth. You know, he was stoned by stones. But just realizing that afterwards, but knowing that I got a glimpse of heaven, but a glimpse of hell. The glimpse of hell was frightening. I was crawling through the valley of the shadow of death, knowing that I was paralyzed, not knowing I was, but I was paralyzed from the neck down. And I was crawling using my elbows and not knowing what was going on. But I was crawling down this path that was bellied smooth, just sliding down this path. And I came to a point where I looked left and there was hell, and it was a mockery of heaven. It was black, it was dark, it was oozing darkness. It was just, and I screamed, no! And I just got a glimpse of the mockery of hell. I mean, it was awful. The mockery of heaven, the pure darkness, the pure ravage, it was horrible. But then it was as if the Lord led me on to go straight and around the corner, and there was the beauty of heaven. And it was absolutely beautiful. It really was very calming, very beautiful.
4: Was someone escorting you as you were having? So no, you were
11: well,
4: just...
11: actually, yes, it was. Funny enough, because I would stop exhausted every now and again, and I'd look up, and there was Jesus on the cross. He had his arms out; he was literally nailed to the cross. His head was falling to the right, and he was egging me on with his eyes. He wasn't saying anything. He was like doing this: keep going, keep going. And then he'd appear here and appear here. So yes, he was there, but I didn't see anybody except Jesus at that point. But it's beautiful. I have no fear of death. In combat, I had a year of my life in combat, and I spent every day, every hour, fearing what would happen. What's it going to be? What's it feel like to get shot? What's it going to feel like to lose a limb? What's the bomb going to do? Absolute fear of death. And then now I have no fear at all of death whatsoever. I don't like pain, and I've had a lot of pain, physical pain and emotional pain. But no fear of death at all. It's beautiful. Don't worry about death. Have fun, enjoy your life. Yeah.
4: Amen.
11: Come on. Yeah.
4: Well, I've heard you describe hell as so much worse than you say most people realize. But what are some of the images you remember from when you got to see and experience a little glimpse of heaven?
11: It was a process of leaving, trying to say goodbye to my wife, couldn't, getting up into the heavens, into the stars, and looking at all the white dots. And then seeing what looked like a book. It looked like a bar about a mile wide and about 6 miles high. And all these dots from the stars came in onto this page as if I was looking at the Book of Life. And I would look at this page and look at all the dots thinking, I'm supposed to look under each dot to see who they are, you know, like a scrapbook, really. And I'd look under each name and couldn't see anything. But then I'd look at the light and then I knew who they were. It was extraordinary, as if I knew who they were. It was like I'd seen the whole Book of Life, all the people who had been entered into the Book of Life. And then I saw a blade of grass for ages, just one blade of grass. It was about the size of my finger. And I just observed that blade of grass for ages. And then there were other blades of grass. And then there were three granite steps. And then there were three beautiful tulips, beautiful, perfect tulips, obviously representing the Trinity. And then I saw my house in heaven. And ladies, there was no kitchen in the house, just to help you on that one, no kitchen in heaven. However, there was under the house, it was a triangular shape. It wasn't square. All made of glass. And underneath each room, there was a little area where there was a gold chalice and a chain. And there was living water flowing through the bottom of the house. And that sort of regulated the heat and the cooling of the house. But you could, I took the chalice and sipped the water. And if you wanted fish and chips, it tasted like fish and chips. If you wanted a scotch and ginger, it was a scotch and ginger. It was extraordinary. And I drank, a lot of the living water. It was terrific.
4: And it looked, it was recognizable as your house, even though it was different?
11: Yes, yeah. Oh, it was totally glass. It was totally glass. It was held together with red, fire engine red, L-shaped angle iron. And the amazing thing for me was that I was in room number one in the ICU to start with, which had no windows. But my wife had suggested that they move me to a room where there were windows. So I was moved from, well, on the, my house was numbered the letter eight, but it was eight on its side, which is infinity. Mm-hmm. And it was infinity. And I was moved from the room one in the ICU to room eight in the ICU. And it was just such a God incidence.
3: Wow.
11: Eight being infinity, of course.
3: How long were you, how long did this, I mean, it sounds like you were up there for ages, but on Earth, how long was this, how long were you out?
11: I was out for 3 weeks. As I said, I was not expected to die. I mean, I was not expected to live. All my stats were very, very low. When they moved me, everything crashed. That's why I had a bed sore. I had a 5/8 inch deep bed sore, 2 fingers wide, where you could put your fingers in it, and they did. It was very, very painful. I had a trach and both lungs punctured and a feeding tube, of course, because I couldn't eat or swallow. So it was very unpleasant. But heaven was beautiful. I got to tell you, when I came out of the coma, you got to hear this story. It's brilliant. So I come to, and I'm not sure who I am or where I am and what's going on. And I saw these two guys with white coats and about 10 or 11 younger people around them. And I thought the white coats were angels. I couldn't see their wings. Yeah. I was looking beyond them. They got no wings. I realized they were doctors, and they were there doing grand rounds, but they also wanted to see what my mental capacity was, because I'd been on 100% oxygen for 3 weeks. Wow. You know, normally you get brain damage, mm-hmm. you know, a little bit of, I didn't get any brain damage. No brain damage. But I said, doctor, and they all, do you remember E.F. Hutton? Now, E.F. Hutton, the advertisement for E.F. Hutton was, when E.F. Hutton speaks, everybody stops and listens. So all these guys moved in to see what I was going to say. And I said, doctor. And I said, and I could only do one word, one breath at that point. And I said, doctor, will I ever be able to play the piano again? And he said, oh, yes. And I said, well, that was funny. I couldn't play it before I was sick. And they all died laughing. And I laughed and I thought, I think I'm okay.
3: Wow.
11: Yeah.
4: What was your experience like? You see heaven. How did you come back? Do you remember coming back to your body?
11: No, I wish I did. Mm-hmm. I mean, there's a series of things that I, again, wrote about in the book, but no, I wish I could remember that.
4: Yeah. And I want to ask, because you came back and you're still in the hospital, and this was one thing John Burke said, that a lot of people who have these near-death experiences and then return, it is a massive answer to prayer. Oftentimes their loved ones have been interceding, praying, Lord, please heal them. Please bring them back. They come back. And they come back into bodies that are still broken, bodies that are still sick. And one thing that he said is that a lot of them come back and experience depression because they have just experienced the glory of heaven. And just
11: didn't want to come back.
4: Yeah.
11: Exactly. Well, the first time I definitely didn't want to come back when I drowned in 1975. That's another story.
4: Well, let's hear that one.
11: Well, it was very silly. I was a Marine. I'd had a hangover. It was Sunday morning. Never had any training. Rented scuba diving equipment. The weight belt was too heavy for my weight. I went down to 70 feet. I looked up thinking, I don't know how to get from here to there. It's like looking at the ceiling thinking, how do I get from here to there? So I bolted and went up, but I also choked. There was water in my mask. I didn't know how to clear the mask and choked. So when I reached the top, I ripped my mask off, screaming help, and was being dragged under because the weight was so heavy. I didn't know how to release the weight belt. Screamed help a few times, and then I knew my last breath was death. And it was terrifying, holding my breath for as long as I possibly could. And then as I breathed, it was an incredible peace. It was just, it's like I breathed in the peace of God. It was an extraordinary feeling, absolute peace. And then lights out. I woke up in the back of a car, throwing up vast quantities of salt water and was in hospital for 3 days. So it was another very close, another near death. But what was amazing with that was that there's this yellow tube just big enough to fit in. It was like this big tube going to heaven over the horizon. And it was as if this tube was sucking me up, and I got up to my waist. And it didn't take me all the way, and then, boom, I was throwing up.
4: So that, it was almost like, because I've heard it described as a tunnel.
11: Yes,
4: so
11: it was a tunnel, but absolutely. It was this like umbilical cord to heaven.
4: Yeah, so that's like, what you kind of started seeing,
11: yes,
4: and then boom.
11: Yes. And the yellow, I can't even describe the color. It was absolutely incredible, intense, beautiful color. Yeah. But that didn't cure my fear of death, not that one. That gave me a fear of swimming and scuba diving, which I've never done since, although I'm able to snorkel now, which is good.
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4: I mean, it's just remarkable. Most people will never have one near-death experience. You have two. And the way the Lord has used you here on earth, I mean, because you have a prolific healing ministry. And I feel like that's just kind of a good segue to start talking about how God has used you. Mm. And just what was it like when you came back from heaven and you realized it's real? Like, this is all real. Your faith, there's without a shadow of a doubt, God is real.
11: It was a process because I was so confused for quite a while because of the drugs. They put me in a medical coma. So it was trying to sort things out, trying to understand things. The scuba diving accident wasn't really Christ-centered. Was I a Christian? Yes, but a nominal Christian at the time. Mm-hmm. It was more recovery in the hospital as they took out 62 inch and a half suture needles out of my feet with a scalpel. They took about 5 or 10 out a day, and that was really painful. So I suffered from that, but it was stupid. I mean, you know, young Marine, stupidity, you're not going to die, you know, silly. But coming back, it's totally changed my life. It really has. Mainly because the first time I preached from a wheelchair, about 400 people came to the service because they'd all been praying for us. The diocese webpage crashed because people were praying all over the world, which is incredibly humbling to know that.
4: This was when you had swine flu?
11: Swine flu. I would always preach, all my sermons include, Lord, I believe, help my unbelief. I've said that for years until this point where I would say, Lord, I believe, but I didn't need to say help my unbelief because I was alive. I'd had a Lazarus experience. Mm-hmm. He resurrected me. And I didn't need to say help my unbelief because I know he saved my life. And I've seen many other people being healed, but when my life has been saved, it's a game changer, you know, because I have no doubt whatsoever that when we pray, something always happens. Mm-hmm. Something always happens when we pray, and we need to know that and be reminded of that, quite frankly.
3: Mm-hmm. Mm. I'm curious a little bit. So you mentioned you were a nominal Christian. What has been your faith journey? Actually, maybe you can give the listeners a little bit of background, because you know, you can go online in some places and get ordained reverend, but mm-hmm. you didn't just do an online certification. Yeah. You actually have some, you know, as evidenced by your very cool, your hardware.
11: The hardware. You know? Well, it's actually real silver, so, you know.
3: Oh, so it works.
11: Oh, yeah, absolutely.
3: Absolutely.
11: It's okay. A real thing.
3: We can chat. We'll try it later.
11: okay, yeah.
3: But I'm curious, so what's been your journey of faith? Did you grow up in a believing household,
11: yes.
3: And when did you decide to become clergy?
11: I grew up, well, I haven't yet. I'm still working on it, to be honest. Where did you grow up? I haven't yet. No, but I grew up in a Christian household. We were walking distance to the church. My dad became a vicar at 51, and ironically, I was ordained at 51. Not the same year, of course, because that would be a bit of a miracle. But we'd walk to church. But you know what? I used to get out of going to church because our vicar, Dennis Maddox, I loved him, but he'd cry all the time. He's a, you know, British people don't cry. You know, you don't do that. And he would get so emotional. And now, I've done it myself now. But then as a kid, you know, Dad, what's the matter with him? Why is he crying? You know, but I used to get out of going to church by practicing my violin because the house was empty and it was such an awful noise. Everybody left. And it was great.
3: But so you led people to Christ through your poor instrumentation.
11: Very good. Totally out of tune.
3: Okay.
11: Out of whack. Actually, have you ever met anybody in whack?
3: It's a great question.
11: Think about that. How do you, also, took you a second.
3: Pardon my ignorance here, but is a vicar the equivalent of a deacon?
11: No.
3: Or, okay, so no. What is a vicar?
11: A vicar is a priest.
3: Okay, vicar is a priest. Yes. So it's interchangeable then, I see.
11: Not in England.
3: Okay.
11: You're a vicar or a deacon.
3: Yeah. Okay.
11: Mm. Or a bishop. Or okay. a canon.
3: No, I'm saying, but priest and vicar are interchangeable.
11: Yes. Okay. Oh, yeah. Sorry. Yes, yeah.
3: Okay.
11: I was introduced as a canon once before I was even ordained. And I said, I'm a loose canon, but I'm not a canon. Sorry.
4: So
11: you can cut that out if you want.
4: Never. So tell us about your journey into just ministry.
11: My sister, Julie Sheldon, has written about her experiences. It was a ballerina with the Royal Ballet. She got a disease called dystonia, but it was misdiagnosed for 6 months. Her left knee started to click, and then it froze. They did arthroscopic surgery. It went wrong. The left knee curled up to the point it was across her shoulder, so she couldn't walk, let alone dance, or dance, as you guys say. She can't dance. I don't dance. Don't ask me.

0: And luckily, obviously, she didn't break her neck. But the next day, this man from Australia, a chap called Canon Jim Glennon, came to see my sister and believed. He took on, I take on to believe for your healing. And she was cured, except for her left fist. She was totally cured. The dystonia left, and an absolute miracle. Even the newspapers, the Telegraph said, ballerina, miraculous healing of a ballerina. It's incredible.
1: Wow.
0: But it was very interesting. Her left fist remained in a fist. And it wasn't until a friend of hers had prayed with her for forgiveness because the doctors had been very cruel, saying there's nothing wrong with you, go home to your kids, even though her knee was across the chest. They thought it was psychiatric, but wow. It was dystonia. She was diagnosed by one of the top neurologists in England. So her fist was like this, and she was praying, Lord, help me to forgive, help me to forgive. Boom, and her hand flew open, and she was cured.
2: So there are, because that's one thing, Abby, curious if this has been your experience too. I'll sometimes be like, there's no such thing as an incomplete like healing, right? It has to be the whole thing. But in this case, it was like 90%, but this thing. And so would you say that's, you know, theologically, so she had been cured, but God wanted to, like, he still needed to work this out with her. So that's why the healing would take place in multiple stages.
0: Absolutely, yeah. And I have seen it. Sometimes it's instant, sometimes particularly long haul, you know, stuff that's going on in the person's life from childhood or something, that can take a long time because you actually, you know, you sort of pick and choose and find out the bits that need to be healed.
2: Wow. So that experience, did that lead you to say, okay, this is real, something's happening here?
0: Well, yes, but more so the fact that I left the Royal Marines with a diagnosis of shell shock, which is today post-traumatic stress. So I came to America and opened a picture frame shop, and which is very mellow, you know, except when you cut yourself. I tell you, when I first started, I had Band-Aids on everything. But we had two rules. Don't if you're in a bad mood, declare it, and don't bleed on the artwork. Those are the two rules. But I was at work. I was at my frame shop. I had two locations, 8 employees. And one day this woman came into my shop to pick up her framing. And she looked green. She looked very sick. And I'd opened the door to say goodbye. And I said, are you okay? She said, no, I've got a really bad headache. And I'm standing next to her. And Abby, I'm watching my hands do this. And, you know, you don't plonk your hands on people. The Bible says don't do this. But, you know, and a man, you know, this is pre-cell phone. I mean, she could have called the cops. You know, and I'm watching my hands do this. And it's totally involuntary. I put my hands on her head. And she looked at me and said, what did you do? The pain is gone. And that's where it began.
1: That's where your healing ministry
0: began? Yes.
1: And you were doing that, did you have any idea what was happening?
0: Not at all.
2: And no blood on your hands, right? Because this is a very different image.
0: Well, no. To be honest, it scared the bejeebus out of me. But I don't know what a bejeebus is. But it
2: scared it.
0: Yeah, I think it's bejeebus, actually. It's an Irish.
1: Bejeebies?
0: Anyway. And I went home to surprise my parents. Showed up, and it was a big surprise. And my dad and I sat. We had breakfast. No, we had lunch, and we sat and discussed what had happened, not knowing that my dad was involved in the healing ministry too, and he'd been praying for people for years. I didn't know it. He didn't tell me because I was a Marine and didn't think Marines would take on to understand that. So we had an incredible conversation. And before we knew it, my mum came in with dinner. And I said, what are you doing, mum? We just had lunch. She said, no, it's 7 o'clock. And the whole afternoon disappeared. Yeah. It was intense. It was lovely. It really was. So I called him Father, and he called me Father, Son. I love the delay of you. It's beautiful.
2: No, that was just the connection time.
1: Yeah.
2: The connection timed out, Father.
0: It's just okay. On a delay.
1: Thank you, Ryan.
0: It's on a 3-second delay, right?
1: Yes, exactly.
0: That was very sweet.
1: You're
0: very
1: on
0: sweet.
1: Zoom.
0: Yeah.
1: So this experience happens, and you know.
0: And word got out. People would come to the frame shop.
1: To be prayed
0: for. Yes. Yes.
2: Not to get frames.
0: No. My staff were getting worried. It said we're getting more people in for praying than for framing.
1: And were more people being healed
0: as
1: they came?
0: Yes.
1: And so did you recognize you have an anointing, a healing? So how did you kind of navigate that?
0: Good question. With great fear and trembling. Mm-hmm. But trust, total trust. I mean, I knew because this woman said, what did you do? And I know I hadn't done anything. It was not my idea. It just happened. You know, to have your hands do this without any conscious effort. My friend Judith McNutt suggested an angel grabbed my wrist and did that for me.
1: Wow.
0: I don't know if that was the case. I wouldn't be at all surprised. But it was a real life-changing moment in my life when I can absolutely say, I know that I know that I know. And the look in her face was, I can't even put it into words.

0: You know, the eyes have it, you know. You know when you look into somebody, there's a connection. There's a God moment of knowing.
1: Yeah.
0: Yeah.
1: And you talked about that when you left, the British service and you had, what did you call it? Shell shock, which is now PTSD. So you have now, God uses you to heal and help so many veterans just really find healing and freedom in Christ. And just talk about a little bit of your work in that ministry.
0: Absolutely. Well, as somebody said, after 9/11, I was there a month after 9/11, and somebody said, God has recycled you, working with people with trauma. And that's when the Welcome Home Initiative was born. I was having lunch with a couple of bishops, and they said, what can we do for the community? And that's when we came up with this idea of helping combat veterans. Hundreds of stories. I've written a book on that subject too. Not that I'm here to plug my books, but buy my books. No. on combat trauma. So what happened to me was that I was told that three of my recruits that I'd taken through basic, which is 7 months basic training, not 7 weeks, 7 months basic. I was told that three of my guys had been killed in an IED in Northern Ireland. When I got the news, that was the biggest fear I had. If I had a fear, that was it, that one of my recruits would die. And when I heard three had died, I couldn't speak for a week. No noise came out of my mouth whatsoever. And then I stuttered for 6 months, had a very bad stutter. And then I was hospitalized with shell shock, as it is today. Any sudden noises, I'd jump out of my skin. It was awful. It really was very traumatic. But I, you know, the program was born to help others because nobody was there for me when I was recovering. And I realized that I could help others to recover. And we do a thing called inner healing where we, the Bible says, take captive every thought to make it obedient to Christ. And we actually do that. We take captive those thoughts and reframe the memory, bringing Christ into the memory. I was working with an Iron Man the other day, a Chinese lady, beautiful lady, very small, very wiry, in her 60s. She's an Iron Man, you know. She came in, her right finger was bent, this little bit of the finger was bent that way, almost at a 45 degree. And we were talking about healing and memories, and she'd always had some issues with her mum, and she needed to forgive her mum. And as we were praying, the finger, and it had been like that for years, as we were praying, the finger straightened out. In all three of our views, my prayer partner and myself and her watched the finger straighten out as she forgave her mom.
2: What do we get wrong about healing today, like in the church and across all denominations broadly? Because I know that there's a lot of Christians out there who say, yeah, I believe God can heal, but I don't see it. And I hear about a leg growing out on the sidewalk, you know, like, and that's kind of like, but is that an optical illusion or my lower back was hurt? But you're saying, no, I've seen like dramatic healings. And so why aren't we seeing it or in generalizing, and why, and what do we get wrong about healing?
0: Well, I would say we are seeing it. I've seen so many healings. That's why I've written so many books. I've seen so many. I wish I'd recorded every one of them, but you know, we've had some amazing ones lately, and often they come in later. I had an email a couple of weeks ago from somebody, a daughter. I'd prayed for her dad 20 years ago. He'd had a heart attack, and we prayed specifically that his heart would be, that he would have the heart of a teenager. And here we are 20 years later. She texted me to say, I know you don't know this, but after my dad had the heart attack, they looked at his heart and said, you've got a heart of a teenager 20 years ago. And I finally found out just what I was feeling a little low.
2: Yeah, what were you on that one?
0: Yeah, I know. What's the matter with these people? I don't know why they do that. But it's a great question. So, you know, it's yes, no, or later. I believe something always happens when we pray. I know people die. You know, obviously, I know people, a lot of people I've prayed for have died. I've known a lot of people in combat who've died horrific deaths. And I've also known a lot of people who've had beautiful deaths. But that's the mystery. I mean, when I'm at the pearly gates again for the second time, I'm going to have my hands on my hips and say, you know, what's the guy there? Paul? Peter? No, Peter. I get them all muddled up. Getting too old for this. No. Senior moment. Peter, you know, what the heck? You know, and that's the mystery. It's such a mystery.
2: When you pray for healing, so is there not a, I don't want to say there's a formula, obviously, because we know it's not, but like, how do you, when someone comes in and says, hey, I would love some healing prayer, right? Mm-hmm. Are there different ways to do it, or do you just listen and say, God, what do you want to do? And then just ask God to heal them.
0: Pretty much both, but listen, love, and pray. So do you know how I listen? I'll teach you how I listen. That's how I listen, so I can't speak. But I want to know what the issue is as far as possible. If I don't understand the disease, I'll look it up. So I want to see it. I'm visual. If they've seen their x-rays or MRIs, I want to see a copy of it, or I want them to describe what the cancer looks like, what the arthritis looks like. I want to get a mindset so I can pray into the nuclei of the issue of the cancer, of the disease. I always ask what happened a year to 18 months before the issue manifested. You know, was there a trauma involved? And we often pray into that trauma being the primary, and the secondary is the cancer, if the other way around, excuse me. So if we remove the trauma, the cancer has nothing to grow on and leaves. But I'm very specific praying for cancer. The Bible talks about Jesus having a pretty bad day. Do you remember the story when he's off to this village where he gets mad and makes a whip? You know, he's being very human. But on the way, he sees a fig tree that is out of fruit. It's not in season, not in, what's the word, not in, it's out of season. There we go, yeah. That's the word. Sorry, wake up. It's out of season, so what does he do? He curses the fig tree. And he goes on the next day, has this issue where he has a hissy fit in his father's house, comes back, and one of the disciples noticed that the fig tree died, withered and died, and that's how I pray for cancer. The extraordinary thing is, and the mystery is, we never know. You know, people die, but also people get resurrected. Yeah. I had a woman this week from our church, who 5 years ago had been diagnosed with cancer of the abdomen, riddled. And we had prayed. She went back and gone. And she let me know a couple of weeks ago because she reached the five-year mark and is totally cured.
3: We also had members who fought in the war to fight for the cause of liberty.
4: Making sure that army is staffed and supplied. He's able to identify British intelligence agents and send that information on to Washington. After they've served in the army, they look forward to a government which gives to bigotry no sanction, to persecution no assistance.
5: Washington's words are powerful because they express an idea of a world that's different from the one everybody grew up in.
6: This ideal of religious freedom is going to be part of the government, but is it really meant for everyone?
4: Is this going to be a place where you can be free to say what you want about God?
1: Perception of just the number of people that you have seen healed as you prayed?
0: None at all. People ask me that a lot. What's your percentage of... I'm going
2: to compare you to some of the other greats we've had on the show. See where you rank.
0: You know, going back to this 20 years of not even knowing that this person had the heart of a teenager, I have no idea. Mm-hmm. But when they do come in, we've had a lot lately, the abdomen, another guy who had urethral cancer, that was a rough one. I can't really tell you that story because it's a bit graphic, as I've shared with you earlier, so we won't touch that one. But, you know, it's astounding what God can do. And we need to be reminded that he's still in the business of healing.
2: Yeah.
0: However, some people die, and we've got to get used to that too, yeah. Sadly.
2: And I know this hit some. I mean, you had mentioned that you know you had just had some surgery, and yeah. I'm curious, is that ever weird or ironic when people are like, you know, you're the like, I'm the great healer, but you know, I'm currently recovering for. Or also, I imagine when you were going through the swine flu incident, right? Was there any tension of like, Lord, I've prayed for all these people, and yet here I am, like you know.
0: First of all, I'm not the great healer. He is the great healer, without a doubt. I'm not a healer. I'm not a healer. God does the healing. Really, we need to get that straight. I wasn't well enough. Process that with the swine flu. I didn't know what was going on. It was that bad. You know, I mean, I was intubated and put into a controlled coma. I remember saying goodbye to my wife, which was rough. But, you know, and the doctors telling her that I wasn't going to live. You know, they were very point blank saying, that's it, you know, get ready. And I didn't have a living will and they didn't know what they were going to do, you know. So
2: I'm so glad you're okay.
0: Yeah, but me too. Yeah. The recent surgery was a piece of cake. It really was. It was extraordinary. mean, you know, it hurt, but...
2: Well, given all the accidents stuff you had, I'm wondering if you have a really good health insurance or some sort of good plan that you get to go.
0: Well, we have three companies that look after me.
2: Also, before we leave the... Because I want to ask you about the spiritual dynamic of maybe some spiritual warfare components of this, but I'm curious, with healing... is there a component we know, you know, there's a lot of, I've heard pastors say different things on this, but you know, some people say like, God obviously does not desire any of these illnesses, mm-hmm. right? But he will use them. And do you find that when you counsel people who come in and have some sort of ailment, right? It's not a, oh, like rejoice in my suffering only. But is there an element where you tell them, hey, like, is God inviting you to look at something while you're in this process of contending for, like, is this forced rest? How do you kind of help people process that kind of narrative?
0: Trusting in the Lord and how I respond to what they're saying. Again, grasping the disease, what it looks like, and also the history is cause and effect. So it's not Mrs. Smith in bed number 6 with cancer. Smith is Smith her entire life, her whole background, her whole makeup, her whole faith system. And, you know, to take that a step further, you know, when people of Jewish faith come for healing, and they get healed, by golly, it's so exciting. There's a great story of a woman who came into my picture frame shop, threw the door open and stood there with her hands on her hips and said, I've come here as a last resort. It was great. I said, I guess the framers in Fairfield County are rubbish. You know, I'm not here for framing, I'm here for healing. Extraordinary, extraordinary situation. She had been hit by a drunk driver, had a TBI, traumatic brain injury. Her pupils were tiny, and she'd talk to you and then forget and just drift away, like, didn't know what she was talking about. It was that bad.
1: Wow.
0: Her husband was a physician. I said, I can't pray with you now. I'm busy, but tomorrow lunchtime, I'll go to the church. We prayed. Next day, she called me up freaking out. Her eyes were normal, and she was very frightened. So she came with her husband, who's Jewish. She's a Christian. We went to the church, and she started telling me how frightened she was of God and what had happened. Real fear. Then her husband said, you know, I've taken my wife to 3 top neurologists in this country. They couldn't do anything. Who's Jesus? Is a Jewish physician saying, who's Jesus? And I was like, well, he's gentle, meek, and mild. It was pathetic way before I was ordained. I can't believe I said what I said. It was really, really bad. You know, it's like a 6-year-old. Yeah, he's a loving Jesus. He loves you. You know, I tell you, it was awful. Anyway, moves me to talk about it today. So I told him who I thought he was. Because he'd seen his wife cured, literally cured of a TBI, he said, I want him in my life. And right. I don't know if you've ever had a Jewish physician saying, I want Jesus. Well, all I could say is, would you like to get on your knees? He said, absolutely. He got on his knees. We did the sinner's prayer. He gave his life to Christ. He was crying. She was crying. I was crying. It was a big tear fest, and we hugged each other to life. It was lovely. I mean, the outcome of that was extraordinary because he invited me to his practice. On Wednesdays, I was transitioning from the frame shop to full-time ministry, and I'd sold the frame shop at that point. And so Wednesdays, for weeks, months, I would go to his practice, and the receptionist, would hand me a list of 8 people, and I'd spend my day praying for his patients. He's a Jewish physician sending his...
1: Wow.
0: His chronic patients for healing prayer. I mean, come on.
2: That's going to cost him some business, right?
0: Yes, no, sure, yeah, yeah. Yeah, and that didn't cover insurance, you know. And not one of them made a donation.
1: Well, I'm just curious because you said recently you've seen a lot of healing.
0: Yeah, yeah.
1: Why do you think that is? Does it really feel like there's an uptick right now?
0: Absolutely, absolutely, yeah, yeah. We do go through seasons of just going through it, and people... lives are changed because we're putting into the positive rather than the negative, you know. And I know that something happens when we pray. Again, not everybody comes back to tell us what happened, but something's going on. I think Aslan is on the move. Mm-hmm. He's not a tame lion, but he's a kind lion. I love those words in
1: Chronicles of.
0: Thank you, that one. Yes.
1: Chronicles of Narnia.
0: Liam Neeson said it. I didn't say it quite right. He's not a tame lion, but he's a kind lion. He says it so beautifully, you know. He really does. But, you know, I think we've got to remember that this is all about love, without a doubt. And I've got to tell you something I learned recently, 2 things. One is when you cry, take your thumb, take your tears, and anoint yourself with the tears. Women in Jesus' time would have bottles and they'd collect their tears. And there's stories about, you know, they're pouring the tears onto the feet of Christ. But the other thing is, we are programmed to go into negative places. As the older we get, we have a negative default. We've got to stop that, you know? What I tell people is to seek first the kingdom of God. How can we do that, seeking first the kingdom of God? We can do it by stopping when we realize we're going off kilter, when we're off piste, as they say, we're on skiing. What we do is we stop, we smile, a grimpy smile. We tilt our head back and say, thank you, God, this is reminding me of you. Think about the next time somebody cuts you off. You know, I bless them. I used to bless them in a different way. I won't tell you how I did that.
2: The different finger that was straightened out, right?
0: Correct, yeah, yeah. First time I did it with two, but that's an English way. But now I bless them. You know, it makes me feel good. But honestly, this it's not a technique. It's a reminder of seeking first the kingdom of God. You smile, stop, and look up. Thank you, God. And that can help with addictions. It can help with negative thinking, depression. It can help with many, many things to be reminded to seek first the kingdom of God, even in grief.
2: Wow. Yeah.
7: Is there a spiritual war going on around us? Are angels and demons real? Let's investigate.
8: And I was struck that all throughout history, the vast majority of cultures not only believed in evil spirits, but believed in possessions.
9: In every major religion, believes in angels.
10: The question isn't, is there a spiritual world? The question is, which spirit is the most powerful?
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11: stop, don't go there.
9: And within a matter of minutes, a bomb went off.
8: All of a sudden, we hear this guttural sounding voice come out of her in the back.
12: Your mumbo jumbo, where's the bell?
13: 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My heart started supernaturally. No CPR, no medicine.
7: What I uncovered changes everything.
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1: Yeah. Mm. And I just want to ask you because, you know, as someone who has known you now for a while, there have been many times that my family has been interceding and praying for healing for you. And what is it like? I mean, you've described your near-death experiences, but, you know, you've been in and out of the hospital, unfortunately, pretty frequently the past couple of years. So what is it like for you? You have a whole healing ministry.
0: Yeah.
1: And there are times I personally feel like, I'm like, Lord, you can't take Nigel. Then who's going to heal us? Like,
0: I know God
1: heals us, but like, who is going to help us pray? Mm-hmm. I mean, because my family goes to you all the time, as does the whole community around the church I grew up in. Mm-hmm. And, but it is just interesting that I feel like you have had an unusual amount of health issues and your whole ministry is healing and divine healing. And you have had so many times in your life where you have needed it too.
0: And I walk with a cane. Mm-hmm. And I have an electric scooter. Who was it, Jacob? Who wrestled? Was it Jacob? Yeah, yeah. I'm a bit like Jacob. I mean, you know, I'm a Marine. I'm not happy with my body, but it's not my body. It's my mind and faith. You know, I have various issues with my body. Just had back surgery, but that healed nicely. But of course, 3 days after that, something else went. You know?
1: Yeah.
0: You know. I'm not quite past my sell-by date. Well, I like to think I'm not, but I wonder if I am.
1: You're not.
0: But it keeps throwing me back.
2: Like a fine wine.
0: Yeah, there we go. Thank you, sir. Thank you. Yeah. But, you know, it's humbling. It really is. And it's such a mystery, my own walk. But it's reminded me of our vulnerabilities. And quite frankly, being in hospital for so long taught me a lot about how not to visit people in hospital. People would put their feet on my bed. People would sit on my bed. And when you're paralyzed and somebody sits in your bed, it's horrific. It's frightening, particularly if your stomach is a bit wonky, you get seasick. You know, when they first started to sit me up, I'd get seasick, ill. I'd throw up, and I thought I'd be spending the rest of my life on my back. And they would give me seasick pills to get me back upright. And then I had to learn how to walk, talk, eat, swallow, drink. I mean, you know, even drinking from a straw, I had to learn how to, relearn how to do that.
2: I'm curious. You know, as a priest too, you get to be with people on their kind of final moments this side of heaven.
0: Yeah.
2: Have you found, is there any common patterns or do you have any observations about when you're with people in those final moments? Like, what are they saying? You know, we'll say the lucid ones, right? Because I know I've talked to priests and say, well, Ryan, a lot of them are really kind of checked out, but you've had a few interesting experiences.
0: I sure have. Nasty ones in combat, horrific ones in combat. I think probably the most beautiful death I've witnessed, which is a funny thing to say, but it was a chap called Harry. It was a brand new facility, rehab facility, and I'd been with the staff which is really what the parish is in this facility in Danbury, Connecticut. And I got a phone call 4 o'clock in the afternoon on a Sunday. They called me up and said, we can't find a real priest, you know, because I wasn't ordained at that point, but we need somebody to come our first death in this facility. So I go to the nurse's station they said, Harry's in whatever room. I go down, I walk in full of people, walk straight up to Harry and start praying in the name of Jesus. Everybody left. And then only the wife and the daughter were left. And the wife comes up to me and said, you didn't ask what faith we are. I thought, oh no, I've been doing the Jesus thing, and he's Jewish. And he's like, no, you know, messed up at Mumford, you idiot. You know, beating myself up. And then she said, the redemption was, she said that 2 weeks before they were in hospital, a certain person of a certain denomination walked into the bed next to her, the patient in the bed next to her husband. They found out he wasn't of the same faith, slammed his book together, stormed out in rage, in anger. And during that time, the death rattle started going, and we knew it was time. And I said to his wife, I think we need to go and be with him. Beautiful death. I held his right hand and put my left hand on his forehead. I was very specific. I said, Lord, take this man home, take him by the hand. And I watched his left hand just do this. It just kept going. It just kept going. Both his wife and I, the daughter, I think, had left at this point. And the hand just kept going. And then, boom, spat up and he was dead. Absolutely beautiful. I watched God take his soul. Now, the PS to that was, because it was the first death, they didn't know what to do in the facility. I was with him for another 3 hours. This guy was 92. It's okay to die. Mm-hmm. The family were beside themselves. They were grieving, hollering, wailing. Probably about 25 people, I think, if my memory serves me right. They were just broken. And it's okay, it's 95. But the takeaway for me was so sweet. So his wife comes up to me when I'm leaving, and she said, I hope you're there when I die.
1: Aww.
0: Isn't that beautiful? That is. I said, I probably won't be, but I know who will be. No. It was sweet. It was, you know, that was a beautiful death. I mean, to watch somebody taken by the hand, you know,
2: yeah,
0: just kept going. You know, I watched death in the process.
2: What do you say to when you take someone by the hand and it's like, and you know, it's like you both kind of know it's time. Like, what do you say to someone to encourage them? You know, because I love how you just, you know, because you've been able to visit twice. You know, so you're like, hey, I can tell you from experience, it's where you're going. It's great.
1: That's you're going to like it. Exactly, 5-star Yelp review.
0: Yes. it is such a gift to be able to honestly talk about that because people are thrilled because they're frightened of death, of the unknown. And I can tell you about it. I've been there. I know. Been there, done that, seen the movie, got the bumper sticker. You know, it would make a great movie, by the way. But anyway, you know, it gives one courage and confidence and the loved ones also to know that it's okay to die when it's your turn. Mm-hmm. It's okay, obviously not prematurely, but it's beautiful.
2: Just hold their hand and just encourage them, say, you know, God loves you. And
0: giving them permission is huge. You know, I remember years ago I went to a farm that was having chronic problems. The mother was dying. She was French resistance during World War II. She was a pistol. My gosh, was she ever tough as nails. And she said, I want to die now. Just bless me and let me go. And the daughter was there. No, don't let my mum die. And it was very difficult because there was this pull and push situation. I shall never forget that because it was really awkward. Because normally in that case, if the daughter wasn't there, she would have gone without a doubt. She was ready, you know. But I think it's very important for loved ones, for us to give a loved one permission to go. It's probably the best gift you can give anybody. Because they hang on. I know my dad hung on for me when he died for about 3 hours. I got there in time, told him I loved him. He rolled his eyes. Okay, Dad, thanks. Yeah, I know. Stiff upper lip.
2: I can't do it right now.
0: I know. I'm not going to tell you I love you, but because I'm dying. It's so British. What a, you know. And when I talk about it, it cracks me up. That was my
2: jolly
0: dad.
2: Good.
0: Jolly good. Yes. Okay, son. I think he would have patted me on the head, you know, if he could have done. But you got to laugh, you know. Mm-hmm. You got to laugh. But to have good grief, I when I do funerals, I often mention Charlie Brown and Lucy and Peanuts. You know, Lucy was a bit upset with Charlie Brown and said, good grief, Charlie Brown. You know, she's at the end of a tether. And I think we need to have good grief. We need to learn how to grieve well. The church does a lousy job teaching people how to grieve, and we need to grieve. And to be honest, what I've learned, you know, denial, anger, bargaining, depression, acceptance, Kubler-Ross is very important. But what I've acknowledged is that to speak out the grief, if you're feeling sad, I'm feeling sad, God. And it really helps to take that issue away from one.
2: Wow.
0: I could go on for another 3 hours.
2: I know. I don't want this. I don't want this.
1: I was
2: in,
1: just thinking about when my mom passed, and yes, you shared that with my family about grieving well, and just how encouraging it was.
0: Yeah. Your mom, such a dear soul. We were 2 days apart. We were twins. Loved her very much. Delightful soul and so much faith. No wonder you've got the mojo. I was thinking this morning when I was praying, how can I get mojo into this? And there it is.
1: There we go.
0: How can I tell you've got the mojo? Because you do. I mean, you know, your parents are incredible people. They really are. And, you know, to minister to your mom, I remember that time we all gathered to lay hands on her. I shall never forget that. She was so resilient and in a sense, ready. I mean, she didn't fear at all. Sorry, I don't want to upset you.
1: All right, time to wrap.
0: Hang on. Remember what you're going to do. Take your thumb. And make the sign of the cross. It's reminding us, thank you, God, this is reminding me of you.
2: Mm-hmm. Amen. Mm-hmm. I know. I hope my house is New Year's in heaven. I'm in a different area.
0: Mine's the glass one, number eight.
1: You
0: number
1: I did want to ask if you saw your neighbors.
2: You saw the list, too, of who's in there. I was wondering if you checked a few names for us.
0: Well, you're in it. Well, wait a minute. You're down the bottom right.
2: It's in the
0: appendix. You're in the appendix.
2: I'm on the...
0: But wait a minute. The appendix had been removed. No, you were definitely in the book. Yeah. Just as a quick aside, if I can, I don't
2: please.
0: Know what the time limit is here, but when I first preached from the wheelchair, I'd mentioned that the Book of Life, and I'd looked around. I looked at everybody in this congregation looking up and down the row, reminding them that they're in the Book of Life. And one guy, when I pointed at him, well, I was pointing at everybody, you're in the Book of Life, you're in the Book of Life, he fell off his chair and wept. And he was with the some cult out in somewhere, I forget the name of the group, but he had been expelled from that particular religion for some reason. And he was written off, he was written out of the Book of Life. And here I am saying, you're in the Book of Life. And he came to me in tears. I forget. I wish I could remember the denomination. You'd know it if I said it, mm-hmm. but probably not appropriate that I say it. But his life was so changed in that moment. It was as if it was a word of knowledge that he'd been expelled from this particular group and, you know, written out of the Book of Life, but written back in because I saw him in there.
1: Wow.
0: Yeah.
2: And

0: I love that.
1: Mm. Well, Father, we do have to let you go. Oh, not in any of the ways we've talked about.
2: Yeah. But well, let's have another 5 minutes.
1: I'm giving you permission to go.
2: Oh, thank you. Thank you.
1: But we...
2: Wait a minute. Oh, hold me down. I'm being raptured.
1: This is our final segment, which we each prayed for you, and we wrote something down.
2: Thank you.
1: And hopefully it blesses you, or you can redeem it for a cash value.
2: Does it come with fries?
1: It does.
2: Oh, I'll have fries. So,
1: and then after that, we'd love you to give a quick plug for your tome.
2: Oh, thank you.
1: Your canon that you've brought with us today.
2: Thank you very much.
1: Ms. Abby, to start.
0: All right. I get the honors of kicking this off.
2: Oh, and what a great tradition.
0: I can't totally remember what I wrote, but I do. I was excited because I definitely heard some of the things that I felt like the Lord put on my heart. I heard you say.
2: Bless you.
0: So,
2: bless you. Thank you.
0: So I... Just as I prayed for you, I felt like the Holy Spirit was saying there is a fresh anointing on your life. And I saw gold dust falling and then your face was glowing. And I just felt like the Lord was saying, expect more. You have seen mighty miracles, but I feel like an unlocking and acceleration is coming, that there is a second act in store for you and God has spared you for a reason. So God bless you.
2: Thank you. That was beautiful. Excuse me.
1: Oh, it's hard to go after Abby.
2: Big boys, yeah. Big boys do cry.
1: Yes. Leviticus 7:8.
2: And it came to pass.
1: And it came to pass, yeah. Right? Yeah. So it's funny. I was praying for you, and I just got the word creed. And I was like, what does that mean, Lord? And then I looked up, and a creed is a set of beliefs which help govern and define one's actions. And I felt like God was saying that your life is a creed of sorts to those who watch it, that they see how you operate, they see how you reflect the beliefs of Christ, and you help govern other people's actions. They watch your actions, and they're just so inspired that you are this stable. I think of creeds, and they go unchanging, and you're just such a blessing that you get to reflect these timeless truths to everybody. And I also saw you holding the shield of faith, and... God just reminding you that your shield is as strong as it's ever been.
2: Thank you.
1: And I also think, too, when Paul writes that, right, he's writing to probably an audience that understands Roman military warfare, and we all have our shields on our side, and that your shield is not just for you, but you are taking darts for everyone under your protection.
2: Thank you.
1: So it's been such a joy and an honor to get to know you, but I just believe your life is a creed that will help govern other people's actions.
2: Bless you both.
1: Thank you. Just proud to know you.
2: Thank you. Likewise. Thank you. Would you pass me that top book?
0: I would.
2: Because in there, I'd forgotten where I put it, actually.
1: What's this?
2: But in here, what's this? Look at this.
0: Wait a minute.
2: It's a miracle.
0: Is this a magic trick?
2: It's a magic trick.
1: Do we have a word for Abby?
2: We'd have a word for Abby.
0: Oh, my goodness. Oh. This has never happened before.
1: We were scheming.
2: Yeah. We had great fun designing this. Do you know what? I forgot where I put it.
0: It's my home where did I put it?
2: I know. It's an inside
0: sneaky job.
2: Yeah. Dear Abby, you are so blessed. Keep up the God work and give him heaven. Thank you for the privilege of being here. Blessings.
0: Aww, that's for you. Thank you. What a lovely surprise.
2: Bless you. Thank you for being part of that.
0: Well, thank you so much for being
2: with
0: us. Being with us. I'm going to give him heaven. I'm going to make some t-shirts.
2: Give him heaven. Absolutely. Yeah.
1: Would you
2: bless
1: us before we sign off?
2: Absolutely. Father God, thank you for the privilege of talking about your son. And Lord, thank you for my dear friends. I bless you both. Bless this ministry, great abundance, that not thousands, but millions of people will come to know the Lord Jesus Christ through this ministry, that lives would be changed, hope would be planted, people would be healed just by listening to the word of Jesus Christ. I know, God, you're still in the business of healing.
1: Yes.
2: And I bless you. May the peace of God that passes all understanding keep our hearts and minds in the knowledge of Jesus Christ. And of the love of God. And I bless you in the name of God the Father, God the Son, and God the Holy Spirit. And those at home, I bless you too. Listen, have fun. Enjoy your lives. Have fun. I wish I was told that when I was a kid.
0: Amen. Let's give them heaven.
2: Give them heaven, guys.
1: That's a t-shirt right there. Give them heaven,
2: give
1: boys.
2: Them heaven. Now, here's the closing moment. Can you say cheerio?
1: Cheerio.
2: Cheerio. Well done. Cheerio, mate.
1: Cheerio.
2: Cheerio, bloke.
0: I'll leave that to y'all. Well, thank you so much. And thank you to Museum of the Bible for hosting us in your beautiful studio here. And of course, thank you to the Christian Broadcasting Network for giving us this platform to host this beautiful conversation. 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
4: 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It's called Investigating the Supernatural, Angels and Demons. And we traveled across America looking for evidence for the supernatural. 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Now, on today's show, we start with Andrew Jones. He's the founder of Noah's Ark Scans. Now, he believes that he's found the site of the famous biblical vessel, and he joins us to break the story down. Let's welcome Andrew here to Newsmakers. Andrew, it is great to see you. Tell us about some of the new developments, because you guys are actually digging right now in that location.
5: Yes. So lots of stuff has been going on here in Eastern Turkey. I think when we last talked, we were just before the summer season started, and we were mentioning that we had the permit to move forward. So this whole project is under Sivas Cumhuriyet University in Turkey, and I'm one of the vice presidents of the project. The president is Professor Dr. Cenk Atilla, an archaeologist with Turkish in Turkey. And he's one who got the permits for the project. The other vice president for the project has a PhD in archaeology for Eastern Anatolia, this area of Turkey, archaeology in the Neolithic time period. And so on the team, it's an international team with an American archaeologist, a Slovakian archaeologist, Brazilian geologist, and an Australian soil scientist, plus three Turkish archaeological students. And the reason why I'm saying all this is because we have people still repeating that this is just me out here taking pictures and making up stuff. And we have a whole team, official permits, sponsored by a university and government agencies here. And so hopefully we don't hear that again from certain people that we're just not, there's no archaeologists on our team. Moving on, we did get a new type of radar out here by a U.S. government scientist. Last month, Dr. Bukhtar came out here with his Bukhtar radar, and his latest version of this system has been used on the American-Mexican border to look for illegal tunnels 100 feet down. He has, on the data we were seeing from his radar scans, it is showing data down to 95 meters. So this is way deeper than we ever gotten. And in this data set, which he's not fully analyzed yet, I think the last I talked to him, it was over 20% of the data he had fully gone through. But in that preliminary results, he was telling us that he is seeing anomalies like right angles, some of the same things we were seeing with the 2019 traditional radar. But he's seeing the same thing, anomalies that are associated with right angles, corridors, but which could be backfilled with silt, he said, but they're showing this pattern of a structure below the surface, and also a layering, like some of them 5 meter thick across different areas, about 5 meters down, for example. And he said all of this is coming from the same source material, meaning that he had masked out all the surrounding natural geology and was focusing in on these anomalies that are different from the local geology, whether it's limestone or et cetera. So when he came out last month, within 3 or 4 weeks, he was able to tell us that, number one, he's not seeing bedrock near the surface here. He has not seen that the site is a solid block of limestone. So these are two PhD papers that were published in peer-reviewed magazines over the last 30-plus years, claiming either one of those. There was a syncline, a rock structure, or bedrock sticking up in the valley floor, that mud formed the ship. And he was not seeing that in his radar results. But we wanted to get below the surface. So he's going to finish up his radar analysis and get the final report to us in a couple months. I think he's estimating end of November. And then we'll see what that will lead to for next year's season. But then we brought in, right after him, a whole soil analysis team. We had the same guy from 2024, Bill Crabtree, who's a soil scientist. We had a Slovakian archaeologist and a couple locals helping getting soil samples at a much deeper depth across the site than what we did in 2024. Because in the 24 results, we were showing 3 times more organic matter, 38% more potassium, you know, things like that inside the soil for the boat formation versus right outside. Now we're going deeper into it. And these, so far we've collected over 300 samples of material that we will have analyzed at a Turkish University laboratory under the direction of our project president, Dr. Attila.
6: Let me ask you this, because there's a video on social media of a device that, and maybe part of the coring you referred to, where this device is going down and looking, and it's been sort of framed as going into Noah's Ark. You know, tell me about that video. You know, it looks like a little, almost like a vehicle that goes down into this hole and looks around. Did that see anything? Were you able to see anything with that camera that made you believe 100% that you were looking at the Ark?
5: Okay, so there's two aspects. First, so this vehicle we called the Gopher. We were asking people to help us name it. But the vehicle itself was invented by an Australian robotic scientist, a professor in Australia, who gave us the vehicle to modify, to scale it down, to use. So he was part of the design project for that part of going into the site. And yes, since we believe this is Noah's Ark, the whole point is the vehicle is, if we hit a void or a cavity, we want to film inside, not just take soil samples. And so there's two different ways. We had actually 3 different camera systems to go inside, to go down these holes. Because the holes are small. If you do huge holes, it costs a lot of money. And obviously, we're trying to protect the site too, because it's very fragile. So we're drilling 6.7 centimeter diameter holes mainly, then a couple 20 centimeter diameter. But yes, it is true. We did stick a camera, 3 different cameras, including the Gopher drone, into the boat object.
6: Okay, I know you have to go here. Last question for you. What would you say to the critics who they say this, there's no way this is the location, you guys are wrong? What do you say to them?
5: I just say, hold on. You know, obviously we're not going to prove everyone, prove it right to everyone. You know, we know there'll be critics even after we claim, or you know, even before we're finished with the work, people are criticizing us right now. I just say, be patient. Hold on. We're doing this with a scientific team. It's a multi-year project. We still have to get the soil analysis done. We'll go where the data goes. So we just ask people to be patient and see what we find.
4: Now, the debate over Noah's Ark is nowhere near over, and that includes the debate over its location. We'll continue to cover developments to Andrew's claims as they unfold, and we'll be right back in just a moment with more Newsmakers.
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4: Welcome back to Newsmakers. Next up, Movie Guide founder Dr. Ted Baer joins us to explain why he's concerned about the new Narnia film and its portrayal of Aslan. Let's welcome him here to Newsmakers to break down this important story. Well, Dr. Ted Baer, it's always great to have you here. You were the first person who came to mind when I saw that the upcoming Netflix fantasy adaptation of Narnia, Narnia the Magician's Nephew, was going to be casting and has cast Meryl Streep to officially voice Aslan. And, you know, this is, he's a beloved character, obviously, in the, you know, in the Narnia series, in the book series, and a Christ figure. What was your reaction to hearing the official news that Meryl Streep was going to be playing that role?
19: Well, first place, you know, I know the C.S. Lewis's stepson is the godfather of my daughter-in-law, my granddaughter, and his son. I stay with him. He's got a couple of sons when I go to Australia, and they are very concerned about it because they're worried that it's going to, you know, destroy the brand. Now, so there's lots of issues. One, it's beloved. One, it's going to destroy the brand. But there's a deeper issue, which is the theological issue, because God, the Father, and Jesus, the Son, and the Holy Spirit. And of course, the whole process leads toward the last battle, and the last battle represents Jesus in heaven. And if God is a father, he is not Meryl Streep pretending to be a father. He's not trans. He's the Father. He's our Father. He loves us. He adopts us. So I had to fight for this way back when we did the first version of The Lion, the Witch, and the Wardrobe for CBS television. And I love the guy who was doing the animation for us, Bill Melendez, who was great. He did Peanuts at the same time. He complained that Charles Schulz and I kept witnessing to him about Jesus. But I had to fight because they wanted Lucy to fight, and C.S. Lewis didn't want women to fight. And he was very biblical in his perspective. He wasn't anti-women. He was just biblical. And the story is biblical. The story is about Aslan representing Jesus. I got thousands of letters. One man wrote a letter that I still remember. And he said, my wife has been nagging me for years about accepting Jesus, but it wasn't until I saw Aslan on the stone table and the resurrection that I understood who Jesus is. So this whole story, The Magician's Nephew, of course, is the beginning. It's Genesis. You have to have God as a father. You can't have God being voiced as a woman. This is not theologically correct. I mean, it may work as a movie. I think Greta Gerwig is a big movement within Hollywood. You know, Christopher Nolan didn't do justice to The Odyssey. He had it, but I liked it. And this is probably going to be very likable, and a lot of people are going to go see it. And the problem often is that people put money and box office before accuracy. Theologically, this is a tremendous heresy, and it's a tremendous problem. And we can go back to Poltura and other people back in Christian history to find out how bad it is. So it shouldn't happen. C.S. Lewis would be turning over his grave, and I think we should be upset about it.
4: Yeah, and one of the other quotes from her before we go that I think is important to talk about, she basically made it sound like, Greta Gerwig, that there was only one person who could do this. She wanted somebody over the age of 70. She had all these metrics for who the person was who could play. And I found it so strange that Meryl Streep would be the only individual who could meet every one of those categories of what she had. To me, this feels like, especially the way it was released, right? It feels like an attempt to bring attention on it. Now, a lot of people believe that any publicity is good publicity. I tend to generally agree with that, but not when it comes to these things, because something like this matters so deeply to so many people that it really, especially with Movie Guide, you know, if your organization comes out and tells people, and I'm not saying you'll do this, don't go watch this, or hey, you should be careful, that's going to hold a lot of sway, will it not?
19: Yeah, we reach about 82 to 90 million people. Most of them are young women between 30 and 50 who have young children. They feel the same way that I just expressed. They don't want their children to be misunderstanding who God is. And I think Greta chose a woman. That's what she said she wanted to do, because I think she's got this very liberal interpretation. Look, a lot of false theologies, including Christian Science, which I grew up in, as Father, Mother, God. It just doesn't work, but it's a heresy. So this has been going on for a long time, and people get caught up in this heresy, and they want to readjust the scripture and readjust theology to the present circumstances, and it's going to end up in disaster. Now, that doesn't mean that the movie won't succeed. She's a very good filmmaker, and I think it's going to be it's going to be a rock opera, by the way. So, you know, this is not going to be C.S. Lewis's cup of tea, and he didn't think that any movie should represent a classic, so he would be very upset by this.
4: Well, let's wait and see what happens, and I think you're very fair. Obviously, she's very talented, and this is not about her talent. It's about the message and the aim, and whether or not it honors the true spirit of what C.S. Lewis wrote. Any final words that you have for the audience that may be curious about what this film is going to be like?
19: Yes, you got to talk to your children about it, especially if it becomes a big hit. And the only way you can really understand it is go to movieguide.org or listen to Billy. He'll repeat some of the things we've said, and he'll see deeper issues. So you've got to talk to your children about it. You've got to educate them. I teach how to educate children to keep their values, and this is one of the movies that is going to be intended to break their values. So understand what the truth is so you can defend the truth, because the truth will set you free.
4: Well, I so appreciate you coming on here, and people should go over to movieguide.org. It's a destination that our family uses weekly as we assess what our kids should and should not be watching. Dr. Ted Baer, appreciate your time.
19: God bless. Bye-bye.
4: Stay tuned for more news on Greta Gerwig's Narnia. We'll be right back in just a moment with more Newsmakers.
16: The veil between us and the Lord is thinnest when we're in our suffering. You know, this brain tumor that keeps coming back, craniopharyngioma you're born with. And when they diagnosed me, they gave me all of the different ways that I could deal with this tumor through, you know, these actions and prayer and exercise and just do everything I can. And the last two appointments with my physician, it shrunk. They don't shrink. I just don't. And it's, God gets all the glory. We're here by His grace and mercy. Our bodies are fragile but resilient, temporary. So we live our days joyfully. We live our days hopefully. We live our days faithfully. And in doing that, my goodness, it changes the world.
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22: 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It's a real faith builder.
23: It encouraged me to realize God's hand in preserving His word throughout history.
24: 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But this shows that He is.
25: What is it?
26: 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I thought you could tell me whether or not they're genuine.
23: I would describe this movie as inspiring,
0: captivating, excitement.
1: It mattered to them to get it right.
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4: Welcome back to Newsmakers on the CBN News Channel. For our final segment, the Amish community in Minnesota is pushing back amid claims of unfair government policies, policies that purportedly fail to offer religious accommodations. And they claim, apparently, that there's even been one Amish man's arrest. First Liberty attorney Ryan Gardner joins to tell us more about this story. Let's welcome him here to the show. There's an interesting case out of Minnesota. It seems that two Amish congregations have been discriminated against. Can you tell us a little bit about what's going on there?
2: Absolutely. Well, we here at First Liberty are representing two Amish congregations located in Mille Lacs County, Minnesota. I think it's about 40 families in total between the two congregations. And what's happening is the county has essentially criminalized being Amish. As you might know, the Amish community live by a pretty strict set of religious principles, and many of those

0: good working relationship with the county. But during the course of the pandemic, a major change that the county made to their permitting system for new building structures, homes, whatever they changed it to where it went from a paper form to an electronic form. Now, as you might imagine, the Amish don't really use electronic forms or the internet, so this was a significant problem, and they had no alternative for a long time.
1: Why would they not? I guess because during COVID, people weren't showing up in person to anything because they weren't allowed to. But when you say for a long time, so there was a period of time where there was just a massive gap, and the only way that you could get any sort of permitting done was digitally. And just again, as you were just saying, the Amish do not use digital tools, so that would be a huge barrier to them being able to legally build, I would imagine.
0: Right. And we're talking about some of the most basic structures, like people's homes. And so left with no choice, a lot of the people in these congregations just proceeded to build anyways because they didn't have a choice, and the county showed no interest in working with them. And so now they're being prosecuted for a problem that the county originally caused. Now, I will note here that the county has changed that policy a little bit to where now there is a paper format available. But here's the kicker even on that. There's an extra $50 charge for doing a paper copy, and pretty much the only people who are actually using that are the Amish. And so now they're having to pay a special fee just to even start the permitting process. And once they get in, there's more problems because they're trying to impose all kinds of modern requirements that are just inconsistent with the Amish way of life. I mean, think about any sort of technology, any sort of electronics, and anything related to any of those things. The Amish don't do that. Their method for building dates back centuries, and it's something that's been passed down from one generation to the next. And if there's one thing that we can be certain of is that the craftsmanship of the Amish is impeccable. And so these structures are in every way imaginable structurally sound, but that doesn't matter to the government because the Amish are not doing it exactly like the county wants them to do it. And so they have been coming down hard, prosecuting, fining, and even in one case, putting a member of the community in jail for the crime of building and living in his home.
1: Is he still in jail right now?
0: It was a 30-day sentence, but here's the thing. I do these cases all over the country, and to actually incarcerate someone for a petty offense like not having the proper building permit, it's ludicrous. It's extreme. It is not the kind of thing that you see. At most, you might see a fine or something like that, but here you have actual incarceration. And to add insult to injury, by the way—
1: And for 30 days, which for those who don't think that's a long time, one day in jail for somebody who isn't used to that is terrifying.
0: Well, exactly.
1: I would assume that while this was going on, there were attempts being made to get them to have a paper option when they didn't have one. Why was there no religious accommodation? Why was there no effort made to accommodate the people who were not able to get those permits? I know that you could argue, well, they shouldn't have gone and built, but I think that their argument would be, well, there was not any option for us to do anything otherwise.
0: They didn't have the option. And every time that the Amish went to the county to try to have to work something out, the county showed no interest in it. They were met with hostility. And here's the kicker in all of this. Built into the very ordinance that the county is enforcing here is a provision that gives the county discretion to give exemptions to these requirements to anybody that it wants. And so what you have here is a situation where the county could give the Amish an exemption, but they refuse to do so. Looking more broadly across the country, communities and states in so many different places are happy to accommodate Amish communities. I mean, these communities are spread out across many different states and counties, and in virtually every situation, you find a government who is happy to work with the Amish and to accommodate them. But here, you don't have that.
1: Well, I appreciate you breaking this down. I mean, this is a really interesting case because it deals with religious liberty, it deals with religious freedom, it also deals with government, whether or not people believe there's government overreach or some might even say incompetence and not having other options for people. Others might say, well, yeah, there's going to be different perspectives on it, but I think this is a very, very interesting case, and I appreciate you joining us and breaking it all down today.
0: Absolutely. Happy to do so.

0: We do want to note here at Newsmakers that representatives with the county declined to comment when CBN News reached out to them. We'll be right back in just a moment with more Newsmakers.
1: I got out of my patrol car and I slip.
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0: That's all for today's Newsmakers. Thank you for watching, and be sure to head on over to the CBN News YouTube channel for the full interviews you saw on today's episode. 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
16: Israel has endured decades of sorrow, terror, and war, and still she stands. But today she remains surrounded by enemies determined to wipe her off the map. Right now, your support brings help to those in need and shares Israel's true story with a world that needs to hear it. This is your moment to comfort God's people and remind them they are not alone. Take action. Stand with Israel today.
17: We also had members who fought in the war to fight for the cause of liberty.
18: Making sure that army is staffed and supplied. He's able to identify British intelligence agents and send that information on to Washington. After they've served in the army, they look forward to a government which gives to bigotry no sanction, to persecution no assistance.
19: Washington's words are powerful because they express an idea of a world that's different from the one everybody grew up in.
20: This ideal of religious freedom is going to be part of the government, but is it really meant for everyone?
18: Is this going to be a place where you can be free to say what you want about God

0: Some of the most engaging and inspiring conversations that I've experienced have taken place in mi casa, right at home, gathered around the dinner table with family and friends, just enjoying a great meal. You know, in between laughter and honest reflections, we've often delved into the profound meaning of life and our purpose in this world. This is exactly what I hope and I envision Casa Zoen to be for you, a safe place to explore the extraordinary God-gifted life. You know, your outlook on life may be hope-filled, or maybe you harbor doubts, you feel wounded by negative experiences, or even disenchanted with religious or spiritual beliefs. I want you to know that you're not alone in your quest for meaning and purpose. As we journey together and experience this God-gifted life, we're bound to face great adversity and sorrow. But the good news of Jesus is summarized in these words when he said, "The thief comes only to steal, kill, and destroy. I have come that you may have life and have it abundantly." Here, Zoen is the original Greek word in the Bible for the God-gifted life that Christ came to give you. So I hope you'll join me each week in every episode as we ask the difficult questions, as we open our hearts to this Zoen way of living, and together we discover the divine purpose we were created to fulfill. Welcome home to Casa Zoen. Welcome to another episode of Casa Zoen. I really hope that you feel that this is a safe place to explore the extraordinary God-gifted life you were created to live. Today, I have a very special guest. She is a songwriter. She is a singer. She happens to be an aspiring pickleball professional player. Well, it kind of has a half-truth. But most importantly, she happens to be my sister, my little sister, Jessica Dotsko. Jessica, welcome to Casa Zoen.
1: Thank you for having me.
0: Are we going to do this in Spanish or English?
1: English first.
0: Yeah, right. Because this is, you know, this is a bilingual podcast.
1: Yeah.
0: Yeah. So
1: nice,
0: I guess.
1: Nice pickleball joke.
0: That's right. Yeah, we enjoy playing pickleball,
1: yes,
0: right?
1: It's our family sport now.
0: Right.
1: Everyone,
0: right.
1: Even the kids.
0: Yeah, even the kids are playing. So I guess we need to give the audience context of,
1: yes.
0: Well, first, okay, so you're my sister. I introduced you as that.
1: Little sister.
0: Yeah, that's right. And you and I have had the privilege to work together on another show called Club 700 Soy, for those that follow us on the Spanish-speaking side of things. And we've been doing that for a while.
1: Mm-hmm.
0: But now a lot of things have happened.
1: Yes.
0: You are a mom. You
1: have children later.
0: Two children later. I mean, that's amazing. They're the
1: two
0: cutest
1: daughters.
0: Little girls. Yeah. Sophia.
1: Eliana.
0: Can we say your name?
1: Yeah,
0: their
1: sure.
0: Names? Sophia and Eliana.
1: Yeah.
0: Okay. And you're also giving birth to something else now.
1: Yes.
0: Yes. Tell us about this EP. Congratulations. This is your
1: Thank
0: first
1: you.
0: EP, right?
1: Yes. Yeah.
0: Okay.
1: Yeah.
0: So what is, give us the background, the name,
1: okay.
0: All the deets.
1: So basically, I started when I was pregnant, almost when I was, right before I got pregnant with Sophia,
0: mm-hmm.
1: All the way until now, after giving birth to Eliana in March, I'm releasing this EP with CBN. It's a project that we are, I'm so grateful I get to do this with so many people who are part of CBN, and shout out to Bob and Nick and my husband, who were, we were the four, fantastic four, really working hard
0: yeah.
1: on this project. But basically these are songs that I wrote. There's four songs. I wrote them, over the course of my life. The first one of the songs I wrote when I was 12, and then up until my early 20s. And so they just are devotional songs. They're worship songs unto the Lord.
0: Yeah.
1: They're a little bit of inspiration. My biggest inspiration was the Psalms
0: yeah.
1: of David, and just kind of bringing scripture before the Lord and singing my prayers,
0: mm-hmm.
1: Singing scripture and singing my prayers. Those two things were something that just I grew up doing in my devotional life. And so
0: yeah.
1: That's what these songs are. My hope is that other people will be blessed by these songs, of course, but also that they would find in them keys to their language with the Lord, that they will find that they don't just have to speak prayers, they can sing prayers, and that they don't have to come up with things to pray, that they can use scripture as their weapon in their prayers to really give place to that mind renewal that God wants us to go through,
0: yeah.
1: through his word. And so in the process, may they be conformed to the image of Christ, even through a little bit of the music that I'm sharing.
0: Yeah. Wow, you just packed a lot of deep insights, spiritual insights in what you just said in a very short time. And I guess to give context, you know, we grew up, we had the blessing of growing up in a family that was pursuing Jesus. We believe that Jesus is the life that we all desire deep down, and to follow him, he is life, he is the way, the truth, and the life. And so we saw that modeled. We grew up in a family that we always say it wasn't perfect, but they loved Jesus with everything they had, and they still do. And so when you talk about scripture and you talk about the Bible and singing your prayers, I know for some people that may be like a foreign concept and like, wait, how do you do that?
1: Yeah.
0: But what I love about it is that you've seen the reality of this. You've experienced the power and the practical side of how you do this. So I want to talk about that as we go on in this conversation, because I want to put a pin there, because for some people, they're like, how do I do that? You know, what does that look like? You know, sometimes is the Bible just this outdated book that, you know, like, I don't understand it. But you, since very young, and I can attest to this because I saw you, I'm 8 years older, almost 8 years older than you.
1: Yeah.
0: And so I remember seeing you sing as a little girl, you know, 10, 12 years old, even before. You would always be singing. And it was a way for you to connect with the Lord. It's a gift that he gave you. But then you started, you know, developing this gift. And so what's incredible is that some of these songs in this EP, like you said, you have been writing them since you were a little girl.
1: Mm-hmm.
0: So that's remarkable. So let's talk about the first one in your EP.
1: Yes.
0: It's Recuerda, Remember.
1: Yes.
0: And so give us an insight as to how that came about, and also why is it bilingual? I mean, I think people may assume why, but let's talk about why it's a bilingual.
1: Yeah, so I mean, I'm Mexican American. I'm born in Mexico. I'm an immigrant and naturalized American citizen, and so my first language is Spanish, but the language of my education is English. So everything that I learned as far as school was English, and so they're both really, you know, firm in my heart, both languages. And so when I talk to the Lord, I use a mixture of both.
0: Yeah.
1: I like reading my Bible more in English, just because, like I said, most of my education has been in English. But sometimes when I have those very intimate type of prayers with the mm-hmm. Lord that are very childlike, sometimes it comes out in my mother tongue in mm-hmm. Spanish. And so Recuerda and Remember, they were literally, I sat down at a piano and I started singing. I was playing my basic four chords I was familiar with, and I started singing out loud.
0: How old were you when that happened?
1: I was 19.
0: Oh, wow. Okay.
1: Yeah. So this is in my late teens. And so I just started singing to the Lord how I felt and what I was asking of him. So the song has this premise of, God, remember your promise.
0: Mm-hmm.
1: And I'm not saying he forgot his promise. That's not at all what I'm saying. But there's a pattern in scripture where first God tells Israel, the people of Israel, to remember. And so it's a command that mm-hmm. they're supposed to do. And then on the flip side, we see a lot of references where, and God remembered so-and-so, and God remembered so-and-so. And so, and then the American mindset of remembrance, we think a lot about remembrance as a like mind forgetfulness and mm-hmm. then like, you know, recollection.
0: Yeah.
1: So we kind of keep it there. But in the scriptures, mm-hmm. remembrance is an active thing, kind of like how we say love is a verb.
0: Mm-hmm.
1: Now that's like a new thing people say. Love is not just a feeling. Well, not a new thing people say. It's been said over the years. But likewise, remembrance isn't just something you do in your mind. It's an action. It's an embodying of something. It's the fulfillment of a promise, for example. So when it says, and God remembered, a lot of times it was women that wanted to get pregnant and were barren, and God remembered Hannah, and then she conceived Samuel, for example. And so I was asking God to remember. I was asking him to mm-hmm. make real to me the promises and the purposes that he has for me. I wanted them to be made real in my life. And so it felt like he forgot. And so that's why I sang from that place. Like David, he sang a lot about how he felt.
0: Yeah.
1: And then he, at the end, made sure to turn it back around to the truth. But you are faithful, God, but you are zealous. And so that's kind of where I was.
0: Yeah.
1: That's kind of the model of what I wrote and how I prayed it. So I started saying, this is what you said, God. Dijiste que nunca me faltarías. You said that I would never lack a thing. Dijiste que nunca me faltaría. And so I started just saying the things that I had, you know, been meditating on over the years mm-hmm. and believing from scripture. And you said this. So now, Lord, remember your promise. And it came out first in Spanish. So that was just a very intimate thing. And then eventually I decided, well, let's do it in English too, because I decided to play with it a little. And then that's how the song came about.
0: Because it's part of your DNA. It's who you are. Just, I love that how you explained that bilingual, bicultural, and I can relate to that as well. And this is one of the reasons this podcast is the way it is, because we want to reach people like you, you know, that have gone through this journey. I think a great way to show this beautiful, just how this flourished, is to show the music video. And we're going to give our listeners and our viewers, the faithful ones, a sneak peek to the music video. This is a special one. And so this is the music video of Recuerda, Remember.
1: Yes.
0: There's other three songs, right?
1: Yes.
0: But this music video is amazing. I mean, and I know I sound biased, but so many people got to work on this.
1: Yeah.
0: It is cinematic. It is up there. You can put this up there with any like major artist. And I, you know, it's amazing. So let's take a look and then we'll talk about it more. Yeah. All right. Enjoy.
2: Primera cita.
3: Cita.
2: Con tu papá.
4: Vamos a ver. ¿Qué se siente ser una princesa, Jessica?
3: Bonito.
4: Tus zapatos. 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

0: Man, every time I watch it, I get goosebumps. It's no joke. I just I love it. It has that signature of God's hand upon it, and you know, the singing, the musicality, the artistry, the visuals. How does it feel to have a music video like that?
1: It feels like the fulfillment of a promise, and it also makes me feel really small. I remember, like, right after we shot it, I had like about 2 weeks of just like, oh my gosh, like, what was that? Because it was so amazing.
0: Yeah.
1: But then I was like, I need this to be real in my life still. So
0: yeah.
1: I think it's a good humbling thing to come back to, you know, a dirty kitchen and laundry you have to fold.
0: To real life, yes.
1: To real life. Yes. It was very good to do awesome. That. But I was like, whoa, I just like poured out my heart in front of some cameras and did something I'd never done before. But it was like, well, I get to practice what I was preaching in song and remember the Lord's faithfulness in the day-to-day.
0: In the
1: and that's
0: day-to-day.
1: The core of a lot of what I'm sharing too.
0: Yeah. And shout out to Anna Richardson, who's in the back with us.
1: Yes.
0: She's our director, the director for this music video.
1: Yes.
0: And that was great working with her.
1: I loved the way that she had the generations, the storyline of the family. And that is a core part of remembrance in scripture. But I don't want to take it away.
0: No, please. Okay. Actually, I was going to ask you, is it okay?
1: Yes.
0: I was thinking about this and for people that just watched it, and I'm sure there's so many, you know, like when you see a movie and there's like the hidden nuggets, the, you know, the things that you wouldn't know unless you like are really a fan. Are you allowed? Can you share a few of those insights that people may not know?
1: I would love to.
0: Yeah.
1: Okay. So, well, the first part is you actually see our family, our parents, our first two children. At the time, we only had you had Benaiah, I had Sophia, and we see our spouses, Maxim and Annika. And so there's a part in Deuteronomy 6 that says, "And you shall repeat them, the commandments. You shall repeat them diligently to your sons, and speak of them when you sit in your house, when you walk on the road, when you lie down, when you get up. You shall also tie them as signs to your hand." And then it says to your forehead as well. And so write them on the doorposts, write them on your gates. So in and of itself, that is a very practical thing. We can talk about that later. But the concept of surround your whole family, surround your whole lifestyle, surround yourself with the words of God, with the commandments of God. And then in other parts of it, it's very clear that you have to pass this on to your sons. And if you don't, this is what happens. But if you do, there is blessing. And if you don't, and we see this all throughout the Old Testament, when they don't pass it from one generation to the next, there is this, like, you know, almost like a cutting off of blessing for a period until the next generation finally cries out and says, God, you know, and they remember. And so God then remembers them and comes back and rescues them. And so with that being said, in our family, to be able to portray that some of the things that I was asking the Lord, this is what you said. It had to do with our family. It had to do with my hope for my own family, my own, you know, children, my own husband. And so to portray that and see, well, God, you are faithful.
0: Yeah.
1: You are faithful to not just to me. And so sometimes we'll focus on our own story and just on our own dreams and our own promises that God gave us, but we're part of a bigger story. We're part of the body of Christ. We're part of the church, the multi-ethnic, multi-generational church. We're part of that. And so to showcase that with our small family, the Torres de Yodatskos, was really a gift because we got to, you know, mirror a little bit of who the bride of Christ is. You know, we're Mexican, but our spouses are international. Annika raised in Israel, Maxim, my husband, Ukrainian, with Ukrainian Russian background. And so, we speak those languages in our homes too. And so that's really fun. And to be able to, again, to showcase that just a little glimpse of, you know, who we are as Christians, the body of Christ.
0: Yeah.
1: But again, the importance of passing it on to the next generation, I think that was such a big component of it in the music video.
0: The way you talk and the way you come to this place of, I trust you, God, you're the promise keeper, has to do with your trust in God. You have a relationship with him. And I think sometimes here we've talked about that following Jesus is a journey. It's a relationship that you have to cultivate. But if you don't have a relationship and you don't trust that God is good, like you've gotten to know him, that's very hard to do, to surrender. Talk to me about how you've come or you've developed a lifestyle where you trust God, that you've gotten to know him, because we can open the Bible right now. We can read all these verses, all these promises. Your first song is full of them. God is my shepherd. I shall not lack.
1: In the second song, yeah.
0: Yeah.
1: Oh, or, wait, actually, yeah, no, yeah.
0: Yeah, well, I was thinking of that one. Yeah, but yeah. There's many, just as examples. Mm-hmm. I will never leave you nor forsake you, Hebrews 13. Mm-hmm. You also talk about, you know, in this world you will have trouble, but all things work together for the good, Romans 8. We can list all these things, and it's scripture's full of them, right? Mm-hmm. But there's one thing to read it, but it's another thing, the way you talk about it, mm-hmm. you experience, this is something that you have yeah. seen that it works and it's real. How did you get to that place?
1: I developed my own relationship with the Lord from an early age. I mean, I started singing my prayers as 3-4-year-old mm-hmm. and then eventually felt like I started coming into my craft of writing around 10, 11, and then 12. Yeah. But yeah, like the concept of my inheritance, of God as our inheritance, it really comes down to, I was obsessed with the book of Joshua mm-hmm. in my early preteens and teens. Just loved everything that God says to us through that book. Mm-hmm. And everything about the people of Israel coming into the promised land. You know, that's a type and shadow of Jesus.
0: Yes.
1: He is the promise. There is other things we're waiting for. There's material things, but yeah. ultimately he is the promise. And I know that because there's scripture that says, and I will be their inheritance. It's talking about the Levite tribe.
0: Yes.
1: But we are modern day New Testament Levites. Mm-hmm. I've heard that said by, I think, Bob Sorge. Mm-hmm. I don't know how to pronounce his name, but we are called to be kings and priests as well. Like, we have that now in the new covenant. We have that, just privilege to worship before the Lord in the Holy of Holies and to say, he says that he is my inheritance. And Joshua, I took that for me. And that was like something that stuck with me, so that later, as the years went by and I longed for yeah. the other things that he could offer, I realized I need to come back to that first love of, you are my inheritance. Mm-hmm. There's a song by Carrie Job and Pat Barrett, Daily Bread. And I love this line that talks about, and we will seek your face before we seek your hand.
0: Mm.
1: And that's what he desires.
0: Yeah.
1: That's like, what father does not, or what mother does not want their child to love them, just to be close to them, instead of mommy, cookie.
0: Yeah.
1: Cookie.
0: Yeah. Like, I want you because of what right you can now. Give
1: cookie.
0: Me. Right.
1: Yeah.
0: Right.
1: Can you give me a cookie? Give me a cookie. But I think that's what's so beautiful about the early years of children, because like, especially right now, like Eliana, she's 5 months old, almost 6 months old. And I mean, she doesn't want too much right now besides me. And that's really special.
0: Yeah.
1: Like, to hold her and be that comfort to her and have her seek me. You know, the older they get, the more they start wanting, discovering the world and wanting other things.
0: Yeah.
1: But even Sophia, 2-year-old, like, there are times where she can't get what she wants. And if I just hold her sometimes, it's just like she comes back to that sense of, okay.
0: Yeah.
1: Like, I am that sense of, what is it called? Like, I don't want to say this like to over glorify myself or anything, but as parents, we are that
0: for sure.
1: embodiment of God to our children in a way. We're supposed to be that hands and feet of Jesus
0: yeah.
1: to them. And so to become their center for a moment, and as they learn to make their foundation Christ over the years, like, that is such a gift and precious thing.
0: For sure. I think what you just said is really powerful. Just if I can add something, because I'm so glad you mentioned this about the Levites. I believe it's in Numbers where, you know, the people of Israel, they're coming into their promised land, like you're saying, and they're getting allotted land. And back then, you know, people used to get land because that was the way they had an inheritance. It was their way of economic, you know, to thrive. And the Levites were the priests who were entrusted to do the tabernacle and be in charge of all the duties of worshiping God. And I find that incredibly powerful that he says, no, I won't give you land because I am your portion. I am in your inheritance. And then in Psalm 73, I believe it is, later on, one of the Psalms, the psalmist is saying, though my strength and my heart may fail, but you are the strength of my heart and my inheritance, my portion forever. And I just see this, I love that this whole EP, the songs, there's this thread that if you see it, it's in scripture. Constantly this idea where we have this God-shaped need, hole in our hearts that only God himself can fill.
1: Yeah.
0: And then this blows my mind. So you know this. In Ephesians 1, it says that the Holy Spirit is the guarantee of our inheritance. And the mystery is Christ in you, the hope of glory. So there are things that we're going to get later on. Like, I look forward to a body that doesn't have joint pain, or, you know, other things that we want when Jesus comes back. but in the now, in the here, that I have this reality of the Spirit of God living in me, mm-hmm. that you have the kingdom of God, the life of God in you, and you can experience that. And if you experience that, then you really can voice what you're saying, that you are enough, that you are enough. And I just want to encourage people to experience that, because I know that in the past, when you hear these concepts, you're like, man, but that's for you. I've heard some people say, like, that's only for a special few. You have, Jessica, a special relationship with God because of the way you grew up, or you have special access. And people will kind of like limit themselves, and they're like, that's good for you, but I could never make myself close to God like that. What would you say to people that are struggling there?
1: Well, first of all, like, my mom and dad did not grow up in any way that way. And they have an intimate relationship with the Lord. Yeah. And it doesn't matter how you grew up. Like, they showed us exactly, like, they have a heart towards the Lord, and we are responsible for that. That is part of our, like, domain. Mm-hmm. Like, you know, he made us in his image, and with that comes dominion and the command to be fruitful and multiply. And so that's our responsibility, that we then say, okay, God, but I want to do it with you. And then we rely on him and we lean on him. We do everything under him and in faith with him. But at the end of the day, the posture of our heart, mm-hmm. and where we turn, what our focus is, that's our prerogative. Like, that's our responsibility. And I know people that have come from the worst backgrounds, even worse than, I mean, I mentioned mom and dad because they didn't have it easy. But I mean, people that have come from traumatic, difficult things, and they're not making, you know, any excuse to say that they won't turn to the Lord. Yeah. I think that we decide ultimately what, and this is so true of even now. Like, I mean, I've been going through a little bit of postpartum depression, to be honest, and I'm choosing, I'm deciding, and yeah. I'm making and it's not like I'm going to work it up and make it happen in my own effort. No, it's more simple than that. It's like a child. You know, a child isn't going to starve themselves from the milk being offered to them. They're going to receive it.
0: Yeah.
1: And that's how freely God is trying to reach us and access us, and has made himself available to us through Jesus, through the scriptures, through the Holy Spirit.
0: Yeah.
1: It's that simple. And if you have that faith of a child, that posture of, I'm just going to believe, all you have to say is yes, Lord. All you have to say is yes, Lord. Yeah. It's very simple.
0: It's very simple. It's just reaching out, asking for help, coming to him. And it's for everybody. It's for everybody. Thank you so much for listening to this episode. Please check out the description on YouTube or Apple or Spotify. We're going to leave the links of Jessica's music video. Also, streaming platforms where you can listen. Also, follow Jessica, follow Casa Zoen. We ask you, please leave a comment, write how this episode blessed you. I know that I always say this, but we really want to hear from you. It is our joy to walk alongside of you, to help you remember the things that God has spoken over you, and to believe that his promises are good, they're true, you can experience them. And we're living proof that, you know, it's not a perfect cookie cutter life, but it is beautiful, it is true, it is good. And with Jesus, you can live this extraordinary life that you were created to live.

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11: Welcome to the 700 Club, and thanks so much for joining with us. 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
4: But the story of CBN begins even before that. 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
12: In 1959, Pat Robertson was a young seminary graduate with no broadcasting experience and almost no money. 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
14: That's right, it was bad.
12: Yet Pat felt God's direction to Portsmouth, Virginia, where on January 11, 1960, with a giant step of faith, he incorporated a nonprofit to buy a TV station.
15: Well, I didn't know what a TV station was. I thought it was fairly nice, and this was a pile of junk.
16: I had a couple of contributions that added up to $35, which is the fee it took to get that past the Corporation Commission. So when I sent in the application, that's all the money I had was $35.
12: The station was named WYAH. CBN was the first television station in America licensed to broadcast 50% or more religious programming. October 1, 1961, CBN's inaugural broadcast was supposed to hit the airwaves.
15: I didn't have the money on the day we were supposed to go on the air. And I opened the Bible and my eyes fell on the psalm. It said, the salvation of the Lord is at hand. And I thought, it's coming. And I just began to praise God. And on the way to church that day, I encountered a friend and I said, come over to the station, we're going on the air today. And he stopped by and 15 minutes before 1 o'clock when we were supposed to go on the air, I said, look, I'm short $5,000. And he bowed his head, put his head in his hand. He said, I'll let you have the five. And I said, okay, we're ready to go. Of course, the engineer didn't believe we'd get it, so he wasn't ready.
12: By 3 in the afternoon, the engineer had the equipment ready and the Christian Broadcasting Network made its television debut.
14: My church was there in that little station. It didn't look too impressive, really, to tell you the truth.
16: We had this tiny transmitter, and I didn't know if we were on the air. We didn't have a monitor.
14: My husband said, I'll go down to the drugstore. They've got a TV, and I'll check and see. He came back and said, we know you're at least getting to the corner, which was less than a block away. It wasn't very far.
12: As the station continued to face challenges, Pat and the staff prayed. Then Pat went on television with an unusual request.
17: And I called it the 700 Club Telethon because I figured if we had 700 people who would give $10 a month, I would have $7,000 a month, and I would be able to operate this thing. So I went on the air asking for help. I got 330 people total for 10 bucks a month. That's all. So it wasn't exactly a cascade of cash.
12: What could have been the end of CBN became a moment God showed up and met their needs. The 700 Club became CBN's flagship television program and would go on to become the longest-running Christian program on television.
16: It was survival. Can we get enough money to pay the bills? Are we reaching anybody? Can I get a new camera? Can I make that camera work? Will the transmitter stay on the air? Will, you know, it blow up in my face, and do I have the tubes to fill it? And always pressure, you know. The Lord, when you're walking by faith, it isn't necessarily easy.
12: Through the rest of the 60s and 70s, opportunities arose that no one could have engineered. The one small station grew into a network. As cable and satellite technology emerged, Pat secured access to RCA's Satcom 2, launching CBN's programming into homes across the United States. Later, CBN's programming reached the Middle East, and in 1978, the 700 Club began airing in the Holy Land.
18: CBN, the Christian Broadcasting Network, presents the following program.
14: It was hard to keep up with him. He was always thinking of something new, and he'd spring it on us. He didn't give us much warning, but he was ready to go with it. I mean, just like with Operation Blessing, the first any of us knew anything about it was the morning he came in and announced it on the 700 Club.
19: Are you ready?
20: Yeah, you better come up with
19: something good, bro.
20: People,
19: man, I've got it. I have got it, and I've got a surprise. There are a lot of people in this audience who maybe need food, who need shelter, who need clothing. There are also a lot of people in our audience who have an extra suit, more food than they need, extra shelter, something that they can provide to those people.
20: Okay.
19: So why don't we put them all together?
12: That idea became today's Operation Blessing, a ministry that quickly became a national relief organization. By 1980, CBN had outgrown its Portsmouth home and relocated its headquarters to Virginia Beach. Every step of growth traced back to the same source, not a business plan, but a promise God kept.
16: I wanted to be part of God's plan, and I think that His plan is for world evangelization and to bring millions to the kingdom, and He's let me be part of it.
10: What always amazed me about the early beginnings of CBN was the way that they took the little that was given them and then multiplied how they used it in incredible ways.
12: Now, 65 years later, Pat's Simple Step of Faith is one of the largest Christian broadcasting networks in the world, reaching 172 countries in 40 languages.
16: Expect big things from God, and He will give you big things. It's no harder for God to give you a dollar than it is to give you $10 million. No harder to give you 1,000 souls or 10 million souls. It's just God, so why not ask largely?
7: When you finally see the plan and you see it all come together, you just get overwhelmed at the glory of God. He had all of this in mind. I mean, hallelujah.
11: Hallelujah, indeed.
4: It does choke you up to see the whole thing spread out.
11: Yeah, through the decades.
4: Amazing.
11: Just the number of times of explosive growth. But I go back to, today we're celebrating October 1, 65 years. But the Labor Day prayer meeting before
4: yes.
11: that where he had announced, so he was operating under his own deadline. He had announced, and nothing was coming together, and he said, we need to pray. And it was that prayer meeting that led to the incredible breakthrough. And he said, ever since then, every single prayer request we had at that meeting, God answered and God fulfilled. And he always does that. He stands by his promise to perform it. And then he, if you ask anything in my name, so asking in accordance with his promise is the key to the victory.
4: Well, prayer really was the foundation from before anybody ever saw very much. And it continues to be today.
11: Still is today. Prayer is essential to all that we do. I do remind people, well, the zeros have definitely changed, but we're still in, you know, it's still a fight of faith.
4: Yes.
11: In my years in Manila, I said if there were no struggles, there would be no victories. Yeah. So if you're in a big struggle today, realize you have a very big victory that 65 years from now, you can look back and say, isn't God amazing?
4: And be encouraged by what you see that God has done, because he does it for large groups and he does it for individuals. Quite a history.
11: And he does it for families.
4: Yes.
11: And he does it for churches. And he does it for neighborhoods. And he does it for cities. And he'll do it even today for the United States of America.
4: Amen.
11: But we do need to pray the promise. Our foundation is sure. You look back at our history as a nation, it's sure. We need to pray in that blessing today.
4: Amen. Amen. Well, coming up, the first draft of history, from wars to natural disasters and a global pandemic. How CBN News brought the stories that changed the world right into your living room and showed you how God is moving through the headlines. That's next.
20: Friend, do you remember when it felt good to withdraw your cash from the bank to expand a business, go on vacation, or buy a new car? Well, today, withdrawing your own cash has become a very risky business, according to The Secret War, a shocking new research report. I just read it. And folks, I was amazed to learn why banks are now required to spy on us for the government and then report any suspicious or unusual behavior. I suggest you get The Secret War free. Just call the number on the screen, no charge, from the folks at Swiss America. And get this, did you know simply spending cash today may be enough to have you branded as a potential criminal? That's right. The new war on cash is really a war against all freedom-loving Americans. The Secret War is yours free, so call the number on the screen and you can tell them Pat Boone gave you the number.
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26: I was here like you were some years ago. 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
28: Your vision of what you're going to do in Eastern Europe is one of the most thrilling things that I've heard. And I would say to everybody, let's get behind Pat in Eastern Europe.
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11: Well, CBN News has a history all its own. Right now, we take a look back at how our news department has covered the biggest stories of our time.
29: April 30th, 1975, the fall of Saigon. South Vietnam's capital is captured by the North Vietnamese Army, effectively ending the war. CBN's Pat Robertson referenced the historic event during a salvation message on the 700 Club.
30: Some of you right now have been very concerned about the future. You've been wondering what's going to happen in America and to the world. You've been disquieted about Vietnam. God has a message for you.
29: Flash forward to 1979. the Iran hostage crisis. On November 4th, militants stormed the U.S. Embassy in Tehran, seizing 66 Americans, holding them captive for 444 days. 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
0: I have an urgent bulletin from the United Press International. This will grab you. From London, the official Iranian PARS news agency says the American hostages have gone to the Tehran airport and their departure for Algiers is, quoting now, imminent, close quote.
29: March 30th, 1981. Gunfire in Washington surrounding the assassination attempt on President Ronald Reagan. 700 Club co-host Ben Kinchlow, along with CBN's Bob Schlosser and Bill Freeman, knelt in prayer for the president, the others wounded, and a shaken country.
1: And Lord, we ask that you would stretch out the healing hand and touch those who have been wounded in this critical area. And not only in our president and upon his staff, Lord, but upon many who have right now been wounded and who are ill and who suffer at this moment.
29: November 9th, 1989. The Berlin Wall comes tumbling down. CBN's Pat Robertson visited the Brandenburg Gate shortly after the fall, where he interviewed Reverend Billy Graham about the spiritual significance of the collapse, both men viewing it as a divinely orchestrated miracle that opened doors for the global advancement of the gospel.
2: Billy, you knew this was going to happen, but were you amazed when the wall finally came down?
3: Yes, I knew it was going to happen someday.
2: Yes.
3: But I had no idea it was going to happen so quickly.
29: Months later, August 2nd, 1990, the Gulf War begins after Iraq invades Kuwait. CBN News taking 700 Club viewers on the front lines of the conflict.
30: The Allied ground forces have stunned Iraq's defenses with their devastating attack, but the real battles may now be underway. Here's our first report from CBN News.
5: Swift, smooth, and highly successful may be the most accurate adjectives to describe the utter dominance displayed thus far by Allied forces in their first day and a half of the ground assault against the Iraqi army.
29: September 11th, 2001.
6: American Airlines emergency line, please state your emergency.
8: The cockpit's not answering. Somebody's stabbed in business class.
9: This happened sometime between 8 a.m. and 9 a.m. Eastern time. Mm-hmm. You would think that most people had not arrived to their office at that time, but there's, again, no way of knowing. This is more video. Now we're actually
13: seeing some explosions going on back there besides.
9: Yeah. Well, we're getting more information, and we will be updating you throughout the newscast. Do we have
15: a second plane just crashed into the World Trade Towers?
29: With the 700 Club's regular format discarded, Pat Robertson and CBN News anchor Lee Webb delivered live two-hour coverage of terror attacks on the World Trade Center and Pentagon, pivoting between updates and desperate prayer.
27: Father, we pray for America now. We need revival, Lord. We need your protection. And Lord, as great as we are, this act of this monstrous terror shows us how vulnerable we are, how weak we are in the midst of all of our strength. And Lord, only in your power can we survive. Lord, for the families of those who've perished in this terrible tragedy, we ask your comfort in this moment of them. And we ask, Lord, for wisdom for our president and the leaders who will be taking action in regard to this. Lord, give wisdom to those who lead this nation, that your name might be honored in our midst. We hold this whole thing before you and ask for your divine intervention. In Jesus' name we ask it.
29: Terrorist actions would lead to March 20th, 2003, Operation Iraqi Freedom. CBN News ran extensive coverage of the war as senior reporter Paul Strand served as an embedded journalist on the front lines.
31: One thing about a mobile division is everything has to be mobile, including the command posts and the communications. So what do you do out in the desert? You take some armored carriers like these, you back them up, you open their back doors, you put a tent in the middle, you plug in a generator so that you've got power. Instantaneous command post out in the middle of nowhere.
29: August 29th, 2005. Hurricane Katrina slams the Gulf Coast, killing more than 1,800 and submerging the city of New Orleans. CBN News' Wendy Griffith reported from the storm zone.
32: New Orleans is known as more of a partying town, but those who've stayed behind to brave Hurricane Katrina have been doing a lot more praying than partying. The mayor called this the storm they have all feared, the big one. a direct hit from a Category 5 hurricane that could literally put this city that's already below sea level underwater.
29: Also on the scene, CBN's Operation Blessing, bringing tangible help, healing, and hope to storm survivors. January 2020, a global pandemic shut down the world. The 700 Club adapted, broadcasting critical medical updates on the COVID-19 virus.
2: Why do you think people have gotten so panicked about this particular coronavirus?
4: Well, because it's new primarily, and they don't know what it's going to do. Is it going to mutate? They want to get a handle on it, and they also want to develop a vaccine.
29: October 7th, 2023. Hamas attacks Israel. 1,200 innocent lives taken in a coordinated sneak attack. Hundreds held hostage. Day after day, CBN reported on the atrocities while providing humanitarian relief and a biblical perspective on the conflict.
11: It's being called Israel's 9/11.
7: The images, horrifying. Armed terrorists roaming Israeli communities at will and murdering anyone in sight. Elderly women and men dead on the street.
29: CBN's Gordon Robertson encouraged prayer for the Jewish nation for October 7th and beyond.
11: May God arise and have mercy on Zion. May the set time come. May the time of favor come. And may all the nations under heaven fear the name of the Lord and give honor to your glory. May peace be within the walls of Jerusalem, on every street and in every home and every place of worship. May Jerusalem be known as a place of prayer and a place where all nations can come together and worship. May God soften the hearts of the Palestinians. May those who have lost loved ones be comforted. May the generations of violence cease. And may the sons of Isaac and the sons of Ishmael come to peace as the sons of Abraham. Amen and amen. May it be so.
29: July 13th, 2024.

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1: From wars to political uprisings and natural disasters to a global pandemic, for over half a century, the 700 Club and CBN News have been the definitive intersection of breaking news and undeniable faith, keeping viewers inspired, informed, and anchored. Charlene Aaron, CBN News. And I'm sure we're
2: going to surrender. Looking back on all the news coverage, I think the signature thing is we bring prayer into that coverage so that we're recognizing God and we're asking for His mercy to be poured out on these events. Terry and I were talking as that was playing, and for both of us, 9/11 is still a very visceral memory. I was just sort of brand new as executive producer. I think it was 4 months in, and we had this whole elaborate show planned out. Oral Hershiser was supposed to do a radar gun demonstration with my father, and all of that was, well, the world changed.
3: It happened so spontaneously while on the air. You know, the first plane had hit, and most of us who knew that thought it was some kind of an accident with the pilot, with the plane, something was wrong.
2: Well, but my father sat here, said it on air, that's no accident.
3: Yeah.
2: You know, he was a pilot. We encouraged him strongly as a family, stop doing that. But he was a pilot, and through that he knew that planes don't fly into buildings.
3: Don't do
2: that. That's not an accident. That's intentional. And then when the second one hit, we all knew the world just changed. In our studio, we're half expecting, is a plane going to land on us? Is a plane going to land on the White House? Is the plane going to land on the Capitol?
3: There were planes out there.
2: There were planes in the air. No one knew. But I've got to admire what my father did. He completely changed everything. And if you can imagine being a host of a television show live for 2 hours as this news is unfolding, and what do you bring to it? Well, you saw what he brought to it. He brought prayer.
3: Yes.
2: God, we need you. As a nation, we need you. We've trusted in our own strength. We've trusted in our own military. We've trusted in our economy. We've trusted in a lot of different things. We need to trust in you,
3: absolutely,
2: which is a message for America today.
3: Yes, it was a pillar in the moment and today. Well, you just saw CBN News in action. Up next, we're going to head to the CBN News Desk for today's headlines. And then later on, it's not the great suggestion, it's the great commission. See how CBN is taking the gospel to the unreached cultures around the world. That's all coming up.
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1: Welcome back to the 700 Club for more of our top stories from CBN News. Israeli leaders are praising the heroism of the pilot and passengers who stopped an attempt to bring down an airliner headed for Tel Aviv Wednesday. As those on the plane describe their miraculous survival, investigators are digging deeper into why the co-pilot launched his attack. CBN's Paul Petit reports.
2: A nation's leader embraces his country's newest hero. As Prime Minister Benjamin Netanyahu welcomed Fly Dubai passenger Yaniv Hayon, a plumber by trade, who told him, "We are a nation of lions." And it took that kind of courage to survive Wednesday's ordeal aboard Fly Dubai Flight 1073. The plane was carrying 174 people from Dubai to Tel Aviv when Israeli officials say the Omani co-pilot stabbed the captain and apparently tried to crash the aircraft. The jet plunged nearly 14,000 feet in less than 30 seconds. Hayon and other passengers forced their way into the cockpit and overpowered the attacker.
3: Thank God we pulled it off. We really put our heads together and worked as a team.
2: Hayon says he put the co-pilot in a chokehold, dragged him away from the controls, then grabbed the controls and pulled them back as the plane nosedived. He says he knew something about what to do from watching aviation disaster programs on television. Calling the Omani co-pilot a possible terrorist, President Trump says Netanyahu phoned him with the incredible story.
4: And having never flown a plane, he took the stick, lifted it up, and leveled out the plane before it crashed. And he learned from watching that show sort of how to fly. I mean, you tell me, this is the craziest thing.
2: Fellow passenger Elmo Gitali calls it a miracle.
5: It's a big miracle that's made of small miracles.
2: CBN's Kelly Wright spoke with Italy.
5: We were thinking all the time of actions, what we can do. No time to think of other things. We have to take actions.
2: Those actions, coupled with one of those small miracles, may have saved the life of the captain, an Indian national, who was seriously wounded and is being hailed a hero for his actions. Netanyahu says the bloodied captain somehow managed to release the locked cockpit door, allowing passengers to get inside and stop the attack. Two other Fly Dubai pilots traveling aboard the plane on a training exercise then took control, landing safely in Saudi Arabia. As what happened is becoming clearer, why it happened is now the question. Israeli Defense Minister Israel Katz calls it an attempted jihadist terror attack. Israeli security officials are investigating whether the Omani co-pilot intended to crash the plane in a 9/11 style attack and whether he acted alone.
6: So we'll find out. We'll get to the root of this attacker, whether he had accomplices, whether Iran was behind it. I think we'll find that out very soon.
2: For now, Fly Dubai says the motive remains unknown and has temporarily suspended flights to and from Israel. The UAE has opened an investigation into whether the co-pilot had a terror motive and planned the attack in advance. For the passengers of Flight 1073, investigators may eventually determine why their plane almost fell from the sky. But for those who sang once in safety, there's already a word for how it ended, a midair miracle. Paul Petit, CBN News.
1: Secretary of Defense Pete Hegseth announced major cuts in the number of high-ranking officers in the military Wednesday. Addressing about 600 junior officers at the Marine Corps base in Quantico, Virginia, Hegseth said Pentagon reduction and reorganization amounts to cutting about 20% of admirals and generals. The secretary also announced a new Office of Religious Affairs to strengthen the role of chaplains and to emphasize spiritual support for military members.
7: To our incredible chaplains and religious support teams, live your calling, stand firm, preach truth, minister to the flock, fear no man.
1: Hegseth said there will also be a new command for drone and robotic warfare, as well as plans to build a new military base in the United States. The nationwide move of God on college campuses swept through the University of Miami this week. Hundreds of students responded to the gospel message at the event on the campus in Coral Gables in Florida. They came forward to profess faith in Jesus Christ, and some followed up with baptism. UNITAS founder Tanya Pruitt and her daughter and son-in-law brought the message. Pruitt said, later posted, Miami will be thanking God for last night for a long time. Terry, back to you.
8: Thanks, Ephraim, so much. Well, coming up, the ambitious plan to go and make disciples of all nations, how the CBN family of ministries is working together to evangelize the world. That's all next.
9: Boys and girls all over the world are being abused and tortured.
10: The worst moments of these children's lives, they're being videotaped and they're being shared with other offenders all over the world.
9: Many people would refer to this as CSAM, child sexual abuse material.
10: They are suffering and they don't think that anyone is coming to help them. But we can. We can build that army and we can go get them.
9: Give monthly and fuel the fight all year long.
11: There was no church that was telling these are the books you will have in the canon.
12: Who decided what books belong in the Bible?
11: We don't get a list until much later on.
12: Did Constantine create it?
13: Constantine said this is a genuine religion.
12: Did church leaders vote it into existence?
14: The Council of Nicaea had nothing to do with the makeup of the Bible.
12: What happened to the so-called lost gospels?
15: Some of this stuff is so new the ink hasn't dried yet.
12: Uncover the facts behind some of history's biggest misconceptions.
11: This reveals itself as rejected writing.
12: From ancient manuscripts and archaeological discoveries to the councils and believers who preserve scripture through persecution.
16: For everyone you kill, 10 more rise up to take his place.
12: Oracles of God, creating the canon, reveals the true story behind the holy scriptures that have stood the test of time. Coming October 5th.
17: Jesus Christ said, and this gospel of the kingdom shall be preached in all the world for a witness unto all nations, then shall the end come. For the first time in the history of the church, it's now possible to preach the gospel to all the world.

0: CBN is dedicated to bringing the gospel to the people all around the world, and that means using all of our resources to go the last mile. Across 65 years, we've seen children encounter Jesus through Superbook. We've seen families open their hearts after receiving critical aid. And the underground church strengthened in areas where Christians face persecution. We've witnessed miracles on a global scale. And our work continues because the need is so great.
1: If we're in the last days, we have to finish it. It's not the great suggestion, it's the great commission.
2: In the uncertain days ahead, CBN continues to labor at home and abroad, bringing the saving message of Jesus Christ to people around the world.
1: And he's asking every Christian to go. And if you can't go, can you send? And if you can't send, can you pray? And can we do all three? And in that all three, can we finish the job?
2: The many ministry tools of CBN, the 700 Club, Operation Blessing, CBN Israel, international programming, and the animated series Superbook are working together to develop new strategies to go and make disciples of all nations.
1: Japan, 99% non-Christian. So let's take the new Superbook, let's get it back on television in Japan, let's get it on YouTube in Japanese.
2: Recently, CBN opened offices in Japan and Brazil because of their culture's interest with Superbook.
1: CBN Brazil is because we launched Superbook in Portuguese, in Brazilian Portuguese, which is slightly different.
3: O Senhor Deus lhe dará o trono de seu...
1: And then rapidly it became one of the top YouTube sites in the country.
2: Superbook is CBN's greatest evangelism tool and continues to connect with children in every nation.
4: I think one of the most exciting things about Superbook is when you really see the testimonies of kids who have had their lives changed by Superbook. And we see this all over the world. Asia, Africa, Latin America, Europe, just all over the world. We see young children that have come to Christ, and it's amazing. It's such a significant and huge experience in their life that it transforms everything around them.
2: Superbook also plays a vital role in the work of Operation Blessing.
5: When you look at what we do from a humanitarian standpoint, you wouldn't necessarily think Great Commission. But so often, we go into these communities with water or food, or we help a family start a small business, respond after disaster. It's that work that opens their hearts to the gospel, that lets them know there's a God who loves them and sees them and cares about them deeply. And that allows us to bring Superbook to children who've never heard about Jesus before, to connect them with the local church that maybe we're partnering with. We're putting children at the center of our work because we really feel like if we start with kids, we can change generations. And if you change generations, you change the entire future of countries, of the world even.
2: Spreading the word has always been the mission of the 700 Club. Still airing 5 days a week, the program is also streamed on social media. The framework for international programming is also akin to that of the 700 Club. Although they have different names, they all point people to a merciful God who loves them.
4: Honestly, I'm a person who believes that when you ask God for strategies, he gives them to you. I think that's really been critical to the success of what CBN's done internationally for many years, but will be even more critical going forward in trying in this whole effort to complete the Great Commission. In India, we have a program called Ignite Zindagi. That is your new life in the Hindi language. It is probably one of our most watched programs in the world. It is just having phenomenal results in India, in a country where presenting the gospel is getting more and more challenging. And we have programs like that all over the world. We've had programs like Solusi in Indonesia. We have programs like the 700 Club Asia in the Philippines, Vida Dura in Latin America, Vive Mas in Mexico.
2: In the Middle East, Iran is one of the harshest environments on earth for Christians. Yet the Iranian church is recognized as one of the fastest growing churches in the world today.
4: No way that would happen without media. That's been primarily because of the use of media, and CBN has been doing this now for 20 years. We've only recently started talking about it, but for 20 years we've been presenting the gospel into Iran 24 hours a day, 7 days a week on a satellite channel. And we have seen phenomenal results out of that.
2: Israel as well has a special focus.
1: CBN will always stand with Israel. the daily aid we give to people making Aliyah that come to Israel and they've literally left everything. How do they navigate a new society, find employment, find housing, come alongside the Israeli government and do what we can to help.
6: Major construction project on the Citadel goes back.
1: The other part of CBN Israel is obviously the Jerusalem Bureau, getting news from Jerusalem for the Christian community worldwide is essential in the last days.
2: Back here in Virginia, CBN is tapping into Regent University's versatility to establish the Center for the Great Commission.
1: I'm going to use the School of Divinity for the scholarly research that we need. Let's identify the unreached people groups. Let's make sure we have the best information from the field that's current available to our staff here at CBN.
2: CBN continues to follow God's direction to minister to the hurting and lost. Are you ready to be part of the solution by working side by side with CBN to bring the gospel of Jesus Christ to the world?
1: So can we believe the great big God, not the great big problem? From the words of Paul, he has entrusted us with this glorious gospel. And let me add on to that. He thinks we can do it. If he's entrusted us with the gospel, well, let's take that trust very seriously and respond in faith and say, yes, we can.
0: There is a gauntlet thrown down there.
1: Quite a number of decades behind that story.
0: Yes. But, you know, this consistently, I think CBN has been consistent. OB has been consistent. Regent is consistent. It's forming such a great team for the hour that we live in. So we've looked at the past and we've celebrated all that God has done. But share your heart and your vision for the future.
1: Well, it's all the brass plaque on the front of this building, which is what Billy Graham was quoting. And this gospel of the kingdom will be preached in all the world as a witness, and then the end will come. That has been the mission of CBN from the beginning. We joke about, could we make it across the block? Could the drugstore down the street get the signal that we were doing from a tiny UHF signal station? I remember the first time we crossed the James River, there was great rejoicing in the studio. We got a phone call from Newport News, which means they can see us. and you look at those small beginnings,
0: yes,
1: and Dad praying for the new studio building. He needed $250,000 to pay the contractor for the building, and so he's agonizing for $250,000, and God says, no, I want you to have a bigger vision. And he saw Jesus holding the world in his hands. So big God, small world. And in that moment, he says, my heart was enlarged. I need to start praying for the world. That $250,000 is so small compared to where God wants to take us. You know, in my journey, I didn't want to sit in this chair. I actually swore I would never do it. I became the black sheep and I went off and practiced law and became a partner and then got tricked into going on a mission trip and Jesus turned my life around. I came back and Dad asked, well, you know, I'm getting ready to move my family, everything to Manila to start a missionary training center and whatever God had. I was all in at that point. And he sits me down and he says, Gordon, yeah, it's what you, Dad scheduling a meeting with me was unusual. So
0: showed up.
1: I got on the official schedule. It wasn't just a family thing. And he looks at me and says, Gordon, some people make it into the Bible just by begetting somebody. And that was it. That was the meeting. He got up and left. And so I'm going, what in the world? I mean, I'm in the natural. Let's go home and talk to my wife. And Catherine did not receive the word with joy. But then over time, I'm supposed to birth CBN. Because I had witnessed what was going on in the 1960s, I saw the struggles, I knew how hard it was. More importantly, I knew what not to do. I knew the mistakes along the way. And then what was the proper structure, the media, the broadcast, a humanitarian arm, a training arm, all of these things were essential to the whole concept of CBN. And if you're missing any particular component, you're missing the larger vision. So yeah, let's go reproduce CBN Asia, CBN India, CBN Indonesia, CBN Hong Kong, CBN Thailand, CBN Beijing. All of that got birthed in 5 years. It was an explosive time of growth. In 1994, 90% of our audience was in the United States. Here we are, 2026, 90% of our audience is outside the United States. And our biggest audience is India, Nigeria, Indonesia, Philippines. You look at what God has done through some very simple ideas. Let's train Christians in their country how to do Christian television, how to do Christian humanitarian work, how to have Christian discipleship and training, Superbook Academy, all of these things. And in that training, we're energizing them to reach their own people in their own language, their own culture, with stories of what Jesus is doing in their nation today. That has been incredibly effective, and absolutely, we're going to continue to do that. I'm really burdened with Japan and Brazil, but you know, let's establish CBNs there. And then let's look at the Silk Road, all the Stan countries.
0: Yes.
1: There's not a Christian witness in all of them. Turkey, which was evangelized by the Apostle Paul, still now 99% non-Christian. How do we bring the gospel to the least and to those who are unreached and do it effectively and have that effective witness?
0: And you know, when you say, how do we, I think it's important for us to say to all of you, we're looking at what God has done through CBN over the years, but you're with us. It wouldn't have happened without you. So there's still much work to be done.
1: Well, it goes back to the beginning, the 700 Club. If we can have 700 people join at $10 a month, we'll solve our monthly budget, which was $7,000 a month. The zeros have definitely changed, and to go into a nation like Japan is roughly 700,000 a year, Brazil equal amount, just to have the administration, the office, the follow-up programs, everything to birth a CBN there. So if you want to join with us and be a part of it and say, yes, I want to participate in fulfilling the Great Commission, I remind you, it's not the great suggestion. We can all go, or we can send, or we can pray, or we can give, and some of us can do all of the above. Pick what you want to do. Hopefully you're going to pick all of the above, but not all of us can go, but not all of us can send, but we can all pray, and we can all give. If you want to be a part, just call us, 1-800-700-7000. Just say, I want to be a member of the 700 Club. Now, how much is that? It's just $20 a month, 65 cents a day. You can join at higher levels. 700 Club Gold is $40 a month. 1,000 Club is becoming, to me, surprisingly popular. That's $1,000 a year. That breaks out to $84 a month. At whatever level, when you call, I've got something for you. It's called the Unseen Realm, Angels, Demons, Spiritual Warfare. There's some teachings associated with that that you'll get streaming. 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At the end of it, you'll know how to pray against demonic oppression. 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We need to be armed to say, no, you don't get to touch my family, you don't get to touch my business, you don't get to touch my world, you don't get to touch the leadership of my country and my city and my state. 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Terry?
0: Well, up next, we're going to turn the camera around, and we want you to meet some of the people who make this program possible. 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
9: Producing the show is always challenging because it's totally unpredictable. 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Right now I'm getting ready to call IT because I can't print.
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7: Final touches are being made on the talent, on the graphics, and in the stories.
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15: We just want to make sure we have the highest quality graphics that go out on time and meet all of our deadlines.
9: Right now, I'm waiting for a talent to show, and I basically either do their hair here or I go down to their dressing room.
16: We want them to look and feel their best so that they can present the gospel. And when we are all hurried, it is a little stressful.
17: The challenge is to get all the packages, the commercial breaks, and everything ready and in the right place, and that everything looks good again so that the quality is there before it goes out.
18: I've made sure that everything's good in the control room. All the commercials are ready to go. And in a few minutes, we're going to kick off the live show.
7: The studio comes alive with multiple producers, directors, and operators preparing to work in perfect synchronization to make hundreds of decisions in real time, often in a matter of seconds.
19: Right now, I'm doing a walk around to make sure all the lights have come on this morning, and we also make sure that the path to the set is clear and that the talent can come in and do their job.
20: I'm the guy behind the scenes who says, ready camera one, take camera one, making sure that we put on air the right source, the right camera at the right time. I kind of just direct all aspects of the show.
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22: 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I'll get up and get the mics, get them happening. 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
23: I'm kind of an interface between the control room staff and the talent, and I work with the line producer too. I always need to be focused on just kind of the direction of movement of everything on the floors.
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8: Well, I'm surrounded by all the beautiful people and the hosts of the 700 Club, and we need very quickly, what's your favorite memory? So, Charlene, we'll leave with you.
25: For me, you know, watching the 700 Club as a little girl and watching Pat Robertson and Ben Kinchlow pray with people, and now here I am on the other side of the camera praying with people. Is
8: so you
25: just
8: were raised by Dad, too?
25: Raised by, yeah, absolutely. Absolutely. And just to now be here, it's like Jesus is amazing.
8: All right, Ashley.
26: That's so awesome. Oh, my goodness. I have so many memories. I've been here 11 years. It was my first job right out of college. I was bright-eyed and bushy-tailed, as some people have said. But, no, I would say some favorite memories were definitely traveling to Israel. That was just unbelievable memories.
27: Life-changing.
8: Yeah, that moment in the garden, too.
26: Yeah.
8: Yeah, that was...
26: Getting baptized in the Jordan River, too. That was crazy. Yeah.
8: All right, Andrew.
28: It's working with all these folks and the people you saw on screen. And Charlene triggered a memory for me. I remember being 8, 9 years old calling the 700 Club prayer line for prayer for my family. Precious. And to have the privilege of sitting here, it's absolutely amazing.
27: Yeah. You know, one of the things I think that leads into what you're saying is that we talk a lot about unity and how important it is. And this is us. And when there's unity, God commands a blessing, and that's one of the reasons I think that we've seen 65 years.
28: Amen.
8: The oil of anointing. Let's ask for that. Lord, we thank you. We thank you for 65 years of your faithfulness. None of your promises ever failed. You fulfilled every single one.
27: Thank you, Jesus.
8: And you will fulfill your calling, your commission to complete that wonderful charge to each one of us to go into all the world and preach the gospel. Lord, we ask for your enablement. We ask for your anointing. We ask that we would be burdened with it, that we would be compelled by love to preach the gospel to every nation, every tribe, every tongue. And we look forward to that glorious day where you come back. Lord, enable us to finish it. We ask it all in Jesus' name. Amen.
27: Amen. Amen.
8: It's our tradition here to celebrate with cake on what is CBN's birthday.
27: It's the dull side. You've been,
8: it's like you've been welding that for a while. I'm like, whoa.
27: I got two.
8: Well, that's a...
27: I know. Okay, okay.
8: I'm going to wrestle you to the ground with that.
27: Okay. I'm cutting now.
8: Okay, you're cutting now.
27: Let there be celebration and joy.
8: We thank God for 65 years of the word of the gospel. This gospel of the kingdom will be preached in all the world as a witness to all the nations, and then the end will come. God bless you. We'll see you again tomorrow. Yeah! There is a spiritual battle going on that most of the modern world has been trained not to see. We have largely lost the vocabulary the scriptures use for a different kind of suffering. the harassment, accusation, and bondage that come from the powers of darkness.
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8: Scripture will not let us forget this dimension of reality. Paul tells us plainly that we do not wrestle against flesh and blood, but against the cosmic powers over this present darkness.
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6: Coming up on Jerusalem Dateline, no end in sight. Trump rejects Iran's 7-day ceasefire offer, but hints at resuming talks. And a rousing show of support for Israel from 70 nations during the Feast of Tabernacles. Plus, refuting accusations of genocide. Analysis by urban warfare expert John Spencer. And from Major League ballparks to Jerusalem. One baseball family story comes full circle. All this and more coming up on this edition of Jerusalem Dateline.
10: Hello and welcome to this edition of Jerusalem Dateline. I'm Chris Mitchell.
11: And I'm Julie Stahl.
10: Five suspects arrested near a British airbase used by American bombers are out on bail, drawing a sharp response from President Trump. The possible attack comes as Washington and Tehran trade messages over a potential nuclear agreement.
11: And in Israel, after nearly 3 years of war, more flights and tourism are returning to the country. And in this Jewish holiday season of Sukkot, Christians are coming back to celebrate. Here's the latest on these and other stories.
12: President Trump says reports of an offer to ease sanctions on Iran are false. Axios, citing unnamed officials, reported that Trump was willing to give relief on sanctions and release frozen funds if Iran took real action on its nuclear program. But Trump called the report a hoax and wrote, "I offered them nothing," on Truth Social. Asked about the prospect of talks with Iran, the president had this response.
29: We're going to win. As far as I'm concerned, it's going to be one way or the other. It's going to go pretty quickly.
12: Iran's Supreme Leader Ayatollah Mojtaba Khamenei claims Iranian forces have driven enemy forces back from the Strait of Hormuz. U.S. Central Command says that claim is false, and thousands of ships and more than a billion barrels of oil have passed through in recent months. Meanwhile, Saudi Arabia has resumed oil exports through its east-west pipeline after repairs to damage from drone strikes. The route carries oil to the Red Sea, bypassing the Strait of Hormuz. The Wall Street Journal reports Mideast crude exports are at their highest since the war began and is nearly 80% of pre-war levels. In Britain, five men arrested near RAF Fairford on explosives and terrorism charges were released on bail Monday. The base has been used by American bombers during this year's war with Iran. Detectives say the men are still under investigation and they're looking into a possible link to Iran through its proxies. Trump says he would have kept the men in custody.
29: I'm surprised that they released them. I wouldn't have done that. Look, they've been very good. They worked with us very closely. We know everything about them. We would not have released them.
12: Secretary of State Marco Rubio also pointed to possible foreign involvement.
30: It's a very serious situation. It's one that clearly involves the hands of a foreign actor.
12: And at the United Nations, more than 40 countries boycotted an event marking 25 years since the Durban Conference. The 2001 meeting was meant to combat racism, but was overshadowed by anti-Semitism and attacks on Israel at a parallel activist forum. The United States and Israel walked out. Israel's ambassador, Danny Danone, says the fight against racism must never become a vehicle for anti-Semitism. Joshua Swanson, CBN News, Jerusalem.
3: Against the backdrop of many nations walking out of the UN General Assembly last week when Israeli Prime Minister Benjamin Netanyahu was starting to speak, the opposite is happening in Jerusalem.
9: We all together here to bring a strong and warm message to the Jewish people. You are not alone.
3: More than 1,800 Christians from 70 nations came up to Jerusalem to celebrate the biblical holiday of Sukkot, or the Feast of Tabernacles. On their first night in Jerusalem, they began with worship in English, Hebrew, and Arabic.
13: My name is Aaron, and these are my dear friends, Shiloh and Nizar, Jewish, Gentile, Gentile, Arab.
3: Then, one at a time, representatives from each nation present crossed the stage waving their country's flags.
14: And tonight, my friends, we are standing right here in Jerusalem. The dream survived, the people survived, and the state of Israel lives.
3: Ambassador George Deke is the first Israeli Christian Arab ambassador. He spoke to the crowd about the trials Israel experienced over the generations, including October 7th.
14: Every nation represented here, thank you for coming to Jerusalem. Thank you for standing with Israel.
3: Christians began ICEJ in 1980 as a response to many countries withdrawing their embassies from Jerusalem. They've been hosting the feast since then as a sign of the future fulfillment of Zechariah 14 that says one day all nations will come up to Jerusalem to celebrate the feast. The theme of this year's feast is from Joel 3:16.
15: The Lord roars from Zion, he utters his voice from Jerusalem, and the heavens and the earth quake. But the Lord is a refuge to his people, a stronghold to the people of Israel.
3: Jürgen Bühler, president of ICEJ, says we're living in the days of Joel 3, when the nations turn against Israel. He urged participants to pray for their homelands.
15: And the word of God is here. The Lord roars from Zion. It's a roar of warning to the nations of the world that if you deal with my people, you are poking your finger in the eyes of God.
3: He says while God cares about the needs of individuals, participants represent their countries, and they need to cry out that their homelands will stay on the side of Israel and God.
6: Up next, Across the Divide. What's behind the disconnect between the American church and the Middle East?
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10: Welcome back to Jerusalem Dateline. Julie, this is a special time during this year, Feast of Tabernacles. You did a story we just watched on the Feast of Tabernacles, celebrated by the ICEJ, the International Christian Embassy Jerusalem. You've been going to that for how many years now?
11: 39, and 39. I wasn't going to miss it this year.
10: Yeah. So tell us, why is it so important for people from the nations, literally, coming up to Jerusalem?
11: You know, I think it's really important as believers to experience this holiday, but also, like we said, it's actually in the Bible.
10: Right.
11: And where God says, you know, then the survivors from all the nations that have attacked Jerusalem will go up year after year to worship the King, the Lord Almighty, to celebrate the Feast of Tabernacles. And it's important because then he goes on to say that if they don't come up, they won't have rain.
10: So this is the prophetic fulfillment of the Feast of Tabernacles.
11: Well, it's a looking ahead to what it will be one day.
10: And we're also looking back.
11: Yeah.
10: I mean, Leviticus in chapter 23 commands the Jewish people, and it actually is a feast of the Lord.
11: It is.
10: Not just a feast for the Jewish people.
11: Right. Yeah. Yeah. He ordained it. Mm-hmm. And it has a purpose. And you can see it's all over Jerusalem, these little huts, you know, with
10: the sukkahs.
11: Yeah. So it's really special that people actually do it and follow that commandment as best as they know. And it is a festive time, you know, people eat in their sukkahs, sleep in their sukkahs.
10: Yeah. Mm-hmm.
11: So it is a festive time. I don't know. I think it's really significant now that the Christians are coming back, not in the numbers we've seen in the past, but just to really stand with Israel. In some of the countries, they're not standing with Israel.
10: Yeah, yeah, right. And I came back. I was just in the States for about 10 days. I came back on Delta, an American airline, and some of the airlines are now flying in and out of Israel. So that's a pretty good sign for tourism.
11: So what did you find in the States? How was that?
10: Well, you know, sometimes there's some people would call it a disconnect, but sometimes people in the U.S. May not get the connection of why the Middle East is so important and why the phrase goes, you know, what happens in the Middle East doesn't stay in the Middle East. Mm-hmm. So we get affected in the U.S. by what's happening here. And I guess the main topic of conversation in many people is the price of gas.
11: Yeah.
10: Because when they go to the gas pump, they're going to spend an extra $20, $30, maybe more a week or a month. You multiply that over a month and over a year. It really does have an impact. I think it's hard sometimes when you go to the pump to say, oh, well, this is because we're at war with Iran, the largest state sponsor of terror that was producing a nuclear weapon to annihilate Israel and maybe attack the U.S. So it's hard to make that connection, but that's the truth. Is that why the gas prices are higher?
11: Yeah, you know, and I mean, Iran and the U.S., there's a big distance between them. Mm-hmm. And it's maybe hard for people in the U.S. to understand that when Iran calls the U.S. the great Satan, which it has for years, that it means to do something about that.
10: Yeah,
11: and get rid of it.
10: Yeah. And one thing I think, and we've talked about this before, is the understanding of that Israel is really at the tip of the spear on Western civilization against, call it radical Islam, some people call it classical Islam, that really wants to take over the West. And I think it's important that they make that connection, because it's not just Israel that's in the crosshairs, it's America.
11: Yeah, it definitely is. And I think it's really important for people to keep that in mind, that that this is going to affect them.
10: Yeah.
11: It's not like, oh, well, we just go on with our lives. You really need to pay attention to what's going on in your neighborhood, in your community, in your state, and really be aware and you know, trust the Lord, do what he tells you to do. But
10: 15 seconds left. How should people be praying?
11: I think they really need to pray that Muslims come to know the Lord, for one thing, and that the country, that America, will be on top of things in terms of what their reaction needs to be.
10: Good prayer points.
6: 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One expert calls for facts, context, and truth.
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11: Israel's ongoing defensive war in Gaza continues to come under accusations of targeting civilians and committing genocide. That ignores a key point. According to a leading urban warfare expert, our bureau chief Chris Mitchell brings us the story.
6: John Spencer has spent years studying the world's most destructive urban battles, from Stalingrad to Baghdad. After traveling to Gaza 7 times with the IDF, Spencer tells CBN News that Israel faced a battlefield unlike anything ever seen in modern warfare.
1: The Hamas had 20 years documented and billions of dollars invested into every inch of the Gaza Strip, preparing it for war.
6: Spencer points to the scale of the group's underground tunnel network, hundreds of miles beneath one of the world's most politically scrutinized battlefields. He says Hamas spent decades preparing tunnels, explosives, and fighting positions throughout Gaza.
1: Today's estimate is over 600 miles of tunnels. It's massive. It's just unique in history of war.
6: Another critical factor, civilians trapped inside the battlefield. Spencer says that during 7 trips into Gaza with Israeli forces, he witnessed extraordinary measures taken to protect civilians.
1: The IDF actions that I've observed 7 times personally, deep in Gaza City with the IDF formations, not asking them what they're doing, watching what they've done, have executed the operation with greater care for civilian life than they'll ever get credit for.
6: Those actions, he says, include dropping millions of leaflets, making phone calls, sending text messages telling Gazans to get out of harm's way, and evacuation efforts and restrictions on the use of certain weapons. Spencer makes an extraordinary statement based on his study of urban warfare.
1: Israel has implemented more civilian harm measures than any military in the history of war. That's a fact.
6: Despite Spencer's claim, Israel faces perhaps the most damaging accusation, genocide, a charge Spencer rejects.
1: I think it's one of the biggest lies ever populated and spread around the world that we've seen in the last 75 years.
6: Under international law, genocide requires specific intent to destroy in whole or in substantial part a protected group. Spencer argues Israel's conduct he's documented points in the opposite direction.
1: Genocide requires there to be an intent to destroy. It's anti-intellectual in this very specific case to say that Israel is trying to commit a genocide, has committed a genocide.
6: One image, though, has shaped perceptions perhaps more than any other, the destruction of Gaza. Spencer says while the devastation is undeniable, as an urban warfare expert, he maintains destruction alone doesn't explain how or why it happened.
1: Having studied urban warfare specifically over a decade, I know what it looks like when there is an urban defender that you have to go in and dig out.
6: Spencer compares Gaza with battles against ISIS in places like Mosul and Fallujah, where entrenched fighters turn civilian neighborhoods into battlefields. Plus, he adds, Hamas had something ISIS did not. 2 decades to prepare.
1: Hamas is in Gaza is very unique in the amount of explosives that Hamas embedded into every structure, into the tunnels.
6: Spencer says the terror group weaponized civilian infrastructure by putting tunnel entrances beneath or near buildings with weapons and explosives placed throughout the urban landscape. He points to those factors to help explain why photographs of destruction cannot by themselves tell the story of what happened.
1: Everybody sees it and says that there was a bomb dropped on that building. That's actually not the truth. There's a long list of reasons when the fighting was happening in those different neighborhoods in those different cities.
6: Spencer believes that's another element Israel has struggled to fight, the battle over narrative. He cites the explosion at Gaza's Al-Ahli Hospital early in the war. Hamas accused Israel of deliberately bombing the hospital, killing about 500. In fact, it was an Islamic Jihad missile that misfired, landed in the adjacent parking lot that killed about 50. But the original accusation spread globally before those facts were established.
1: You have to communicate daily. You have to fight disinformation. You have to put out information every day that can fight the lie.
6: For Spencer, that battle isn't simply about Israel. It's about whether facts still matter. And when we ask what he would say to Christians struggling to sort through competing claims about Gaza, his answer came back to a biblical principle.
1: I think that even the Bible has some very powerful quotes about the truth and the devil's tongue. We have to really do critical thinking today of who gave us that information. What are they not telling us? What's the context that they're leaving out to try to convince us, to invoke our emotion, and to flip the world where evil is good and good is evil?
6: For John Spencer, the lesson of Gaza is not for Christians to ignore difficult questions or civilian suffering. It's that those questions should be asked with facts, context, and a determination to discover the truth. That's because in modern warfare, the battle goes beyond soldiers, rockets, and bombs. It's also fought over what the world believes happened. Chris Mitchell, CBN News, Jerusalem.
11: Still ahead, celebrating the biblical holiday of Sukkot, the Feast of Tabernacles.
2: War and the trauma of living under missile fire take a toll on the spirit. As a former war correspondent and embedded reporter, I can vouch for the fact that war changes you. But it doesn't have to be forever. CBN Israel helps Israelis in need every day with trauma counseling, food, shelter, and more.
8: After I was wounded in a terror attack 22 years ago with my three-year-old son, we went through a lot of trauma. It wasn't just the physical wounds. We saw this trauma play out through the years with my entire family. I had a vision of somehow blending education with therapy to turn the pain of terrorism into miracles.
20: Sometimes a child has a very hard time saying what is wrong or what he is feeling because he just doesn't know the words to describe it. 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
8: So we created a team of mobile therapists that would go out and meet the families and do what we call whole family therapy. 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Take darkness and turn it into light, and take bitterness and turn it into sweetness.
2: If you want to be a part of what CBN is doing in Israel, go to cbnisrael.org.
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6: Our Middle East correspondent, Paul Petit, takes us out to the ball game where Callie Mitchell is introducing America's national pastime to Israeli youngsters.
7: In a country where soccer is king, Callie Mitchell is throwing a curveball.
8: I met with a woman in the Jerusalem municipality in the athletic department and showed her a diagram of a baseball field, and she was like, oh, that looks like a fan.
7: Callie leads the Jerusalem Lions, a baseball program for 5 to 18-year-olds.
9: There you go.
7: In Callie's family, the business of baseball goes back 90 years. Her great-great-uncle was signed by Branch Rickey, the same person responsible for signing Jackie Robinson, the first black player in the major leagues.
8: And from that time on, we've had 4 generations of men, 9 total, play professional baseball. My dad has had the longest running career, 51 years, as a player, coach, and manager, and he just recently retired.
7: Her father, Jerry Nairn, caught behind home plate before spending decades leading players with teams such as the Boston Red Sox, Texas Rangers, and Milwaukee Brewers. For Callie, that meant growing up at major league ballparks, surrounded by a love for the game and a family of faith.
8: I grew up going to baseball chapel Bible studies on a regular basis. That really helped shape my faith growing up.
7: After marrying a Jewish man and moving to Israel to raise a family, Callie felt she needed to leave baseball behind.
8: I thought I was laying down baseball on the altar, like Abraham laid Isaac on the altar, and that if the Lord was going to give it back to me, he would.
7: And he did. After October 7th, the man running Jerusalem baseball stepped down. The program had fewer than 30 children and needed someone willing to step up to the plate.
8: And he said, so who's going to be the next RD, which means regional director, of Jerusalem baseball? And as soon as he said it, I heard, it's you.
7: And that's when this baseball mom took the field.
8: I felt like the Lord said it was my job. And I'm really glad that I heard so clearly from the Lord, too, because it's been an amazing blessing, but it's also been so much work. It's been plowing a field full of rocks.
7: And in Israel, bats and balls can be hard to find. Sporting goods stores don't normally carry baseball equipment. So Callie reached out to her family and some of their baseball connections who came out of the bullpen to help. Yankees first baseman Paul Goldschmidt, a friend of her father, pitched in with cash.
8: He said $12,000 for 12 tribes.
7: Her dad helps, too. During visits here, he often starts with the basics, how to throw a baseball and grip a bat. Kobe likes playing first base.
10: It's very athletic, like stretching for the ball and getting hops.
7: Some like sliding home the most.
11: 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So he really wants to score and slide and do all that. But he does slide a lot, ruins all his pants.
12: Chop, chop, chop.
13: Chop, chop, chop, chop, chop.
7: Through it all, these players learn teamwork.
14: I love that it's like a great team sport and that you really get to play with the rest of your team. And it's not just one person that contributes to the game. It's each and every player.
7: 75 kids are now in the program, more than double the number when Callie started. And her scorecard counts more than hits and runs. She's seen friendships flourish and hospitality abound.
8: You know, as someone who's a Gentile, someone who's a Christian, they've all welcomed me into their families. I go to bar mitzvahs, I go to shul with them for different family events. So I want to see you guys really cheering each other on.
7: America's national pastime brought it all together.

0: other.
1: I want them to see that my faith in Yeshua is something that shapes my character and also gives me confidence and hope to dream big and to go for big goals because I worship a big God.
0: Perhaps the biggest thing is a family legacy coming full circle, from America's major leagues to a baseball diamond in Israel.
1: They're so excited about it. They all see it as the extension of the family story. My dad has actually said that he believes that our 90 years as a Naren family were leading up to this point where we could do it together as a family in Israel.
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3: Well, that story makes me want to sing, Take Me Out to the Ball Game. 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
3: And I'm Chris Mitchell. 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
5: Washington's words are powerful because they express an idea of a world that's different from the one everybody grew up in.
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21: Well, welcome to Miracle Living Today. I'm Gordon Robertson.
22: Hey, everyone, and I'm Ashley Key. After Ron Clock was life-flighted to the ER, the surgeons were amazed. No one with Ron's injuries should have even survived the accident.
21: Ron had broken bones, two collapsed lungs, a skull that had been removed from his body. A few months later, Ron stunned the doctors again after he walked out of the hospital.
23: First responders arrive at a head-on collision in Rocky Mount, Virginia, with one driver already pronounced dead. EMT Sarah Pruitt was immediately directed to the second vehicle, where 53-year-old Ron Clock was pinned upside down, barely breathing.
24: With the severity of everything that was going on with him, I definitely thought that he could die before we even got him out of the car. And I told the guys who were working on the other side of the truck, please hurry.
23: Once free from the wreckage, they stabilized his two collapsed lungs before airlifting him to Carilion Memorial Hospital in Roanoke, Virginia. It was then that Ron's mother, Jerry, received a phone call with the news.
25: I knew at that point that it was bad. They were fighting to keep him. He was pretty close to dead.
23: As Jerry and her husband started the 8-hour drive to the hospital, she started calling friends and family asking for prayer.
25: I know what prayer cover does, because when God's people pray, I know from experience things change. Because at that point we didn't, you know, we really thought we'd probably lose Ron that day.
23: Once at the hospital, doctors told them the severity of Ron's many injuries.
0: So his Glasgow coma scale was a 4, which is pretty low. And then when you have both of your chest cavities crushed, all those things add into it. So he definitely had a life-threatening set of injuries.
25: It was just hard to see him that way, so broken. His body was so broken. He had tubes coming out of his nose, his mouth, he had tubes in his lungs.
23: For the next week, Ron underwent several surgeries to repair his broken hip and pelvis bones. But doctors were still concerned with the injury to his head and neck. After several MRIs and CAT scans, they confirmed a suspicion that Ron had suffered an atlanto-occipital dislocation, more commonly known as an internal decapitation. Neurosurgeon Eric Marvin was amazed he survived the accident.
1: A lot of patients that end up dying in bad car accidents because of cervical trauma, a lot of this is because of atlanto-occipital dislocations. It's if you have a spinal cord injury at that level, you stop breathing, your heart stops working, you die.
25: It was just utter shock. I mean, I'd never heard of such a thing, of anybody surviving something like that.
23: As Ron was prepped for surgery to reattach his skull to his spine, Dr. Marvin explained to the family what to expect.
1: The expectations that he's going to be up and walking and going back to work and going to the gym 5 days a week is that kind of thought process doesn't even enter into that kind of conversation.
23: As family and friends continued to reach out on Facebook and pray for Ron's healing, Jerry believed God was not done with him yet.
25: I wrote in my journal a prayer, God, please heal Ron. Let him live. And then at the bottom, I put, for your glory. I wanted him to live, and then I wanted God to get glorified.
23: The surgery was a success, and 3 weeks later, Ron started to show signs of improvement.
2: The first thing I remember, my brother Steve saying, Ron, if you understand me, just blink your eyes once. And I remember doing that, and then I remember Steve just grinned from ear to ear and laughing. He says, yep, he's back. He's in there. He's here.
25: It was an incredible feeling to know that I wasn't going to lose one of my sons. It was incredible gratefulness to God.
23: It was still uncertain if Ron would ever walk again, but he knew that God had not abandoned him. In fact, he felt God's presence more than ever before.
2: I always had a sense of a presence, of a strength outside of myself that didn't come from me. And I knew that, I was walking with God. There was never a question of that for me.
23: Strengthened by the presence of God and the prayers of family and friends, Ron worked hard in rehab and was soon taking his first steps since the accident.
25: It's just such an incredible God-given miracle, that he's done for our family.
1: So for a person to have a fairly profound spinal cord injury and then completely walk out of the hospital, it's pretty impressive.
23: Ron still experiences stiffness and pain in his body from the surgeries, but has no brain damage or paralysis. He can't stop giving all the glory to God for preserving his life.
2: Detail after detail after detail, I should have been dead. That changes you. It's a deeper trust in a living God that protects even every step I take. I'm still here, still standing. By the grace of God, I'm still standing.
4: By the grace of God.
21: Yeah, what Ron experienced, you can experience too. Just realize in him we live and move and have our being. So Ron said, while I'm in the hospital, while the doctor said I should have died, I felt a power that was sustaining me. It was all around me. And in him, we live and move and have our being. Mm-hmm. You can feel that same sustaining power. Just ask God to open the eyes of your understanding that you may comprehend the greatness of his power. That's the prayer that Paul said we should pray. Mm-hmm. He was praying it over the church in Ephesus. You can read it in the book of Ephesians. It's in your Bible, too. You can pray the same thing, pray the same way, and you'll get the same results. For Ron, it was, I've God's got this. Mm-hmm. It's not something I have to drum up, I've got to do. God's got it. I don't need to do anything.
22: Yeah, and I love what his mom prayed too. You know, Lord, heal my son for your glory. Not even for me. I'm asking you to heal him for you, to showcase your power and your glory. That is a life-changing prayer right there.
21: And that's one we can all do, whether we're in the hospital or not. Use me for your glory. Let me be a testimony to you.
22: Amen and amen. All right, guys. Well, we got another miracle story. Squealing tires, a roaring engine, and a black SUV barreling through a parking lot and running over a young woman. Eddie Wilson was an eyewitness to this brutal crime. And what's even worse, the victim was Eddie's coworker and friend.
3: I had 911 on the phone and fully expected to find a dead body there in the parking lot. Her body was broken and bruised and just not laying in a normal way. I thought there's no way that anyone would ever be able to get up and walk from something like this ever again. It was just the most traumatic thing I've ever seen in my life.
5: September 13, 2011. Eddie Wilson was returning to work after a walk on his lunch break. As he approached the building, something caught his attention.
3: I heard the squeal of a car over to the right, and I look over and there's a big, huge black SUV just squealing its tires and taking off out of the parking lot.
5: Just moments earlier, inside the SUV, his coworker, Whitney Weiser, just broke up with her abusive boyfriend. Now, as she walked away from his car, he hit the gas and sped towards her.
3: And then the next thing I knew is that the SUV absolutely plowed into her. And then I heard the sound and saw her as she was underneath the SUV and the tires were going over her. And at that point, I could not process what I was seeing because you're not supposed to see things like that.
5: Eddie called 911 as he ran down to Whitney's broken body lying on the pavement.
3: You could tell that she was in tremendous pain. And at that point, there was absolutely nothing else I could do but to grab her hand and pray with her right there on the spot.
5: Whitney struggled to breathe as she clung to life. She had several severe injuries, including a broken back and cracked ribs. She was rushed to Vanderbilt Medical Center. Dr. R.J. Harris was one of her physicians.
6: I was on the way to see her, looked at her chart, and I was really surprised that she was still alive after reading what had happened. She was in pretty bad shape.
5: Meanwhile, Deanna Wall, a pastor at Whitney's church, arrived at the hospital to pray for her.
7: I looked down on the gurney at a beautiful person who was battered, bleeding, broken. I got down as close as I could, and I told her, I said, Whitney, God's got plans for your life, and he's going to bring you through this. You hang on.
5: Whitney had been a rising star in bodybuilding competitions. After her emergency spinal surgery, it was unclear if she would ever compete again or even be able to walk.
13: I just didn't want to eat. I did not want to even try to walk just because of the level of pain that I was in. And I still, I just didn't understand that. Coming from bodybuilding and just strength training, it's like, I'm invincible, right?
5: She began physical therapy with the same determination that brought her success in bodybuilding. Over the next weeks, she went from walking a few steps a day to walking a few hours a day. She says she put her life and future in God's hands.
13: I had 100% faith and trust in him that I didn't understand why that happened or why it had to happen, but I trusted him that I was going to be okay. I also, within a couple weeks of it happening, I was able to forgive my ex-boyfriend for doing that, which clearly was not me, that's God, because being able to forgive somebody that tried to take your life and everything from you, I feel like it's not humanly possible to forgive that fast. And so that was God 100%.
5: Despite her broken back, Whitney trained hard and miraculously became stronger than before. She even returned to the bodybuilding stage at the top level, the Olympia.
13: not just that I got to the biggest stage and best stage in the world, but because I did it after what happened. And that's, I mean, that's a miracle. That's God. And that's, God takes the most broken people to do things with. And so that's what I feel like his purpose was for it.
3: It's a miracle. It really is. The fact that she's walking through life with health, that she's walking through health with forgiveness, that she's walking through life with a purpose and a meaning, and doing this all through her faith and her passion for the Lord, it's just an amazing thing.
5: Through this experience, Whitney discovered God's purpose for her life. She started her own bodybuilding show, encouraging women to overcome their challenges like she did with the power of God.
13: When I tell people my story, it's like all barriers come down, all walls come down, and they're open. And they're like, if she went through that, I can go through this. So it's just, it's empowering. God brought me back so much stronger that I made it to the Olympia. And I was on a stage with the best athletes in the entire world after that. So the power of God.
22: The power of God is real. And it is living and active. God is still doing what he did in the Old Testament. He is healing bodies. He is bringing people back from the dead. He is giving sight back to the blind. He's opening deaf ears. He is healing people of pain, tremendous pain, not just physically, but emotionally too. And on this show, it's called Miracle Living Today. And our hope and prayer is just to encourage you to believe in that miracle working power that only comes from our Lord and Savior, Jesus. And if you are struggling with pain right now, we believe that God can take that away in an instant. But I also want to encourage you with this, that there is purpose in your pain. There is purpose in what you're going through today. There is purpose for what happened to Whitney. Here she is, a walking miracle, a walking testimony of the power of God. And I just believe that that is for you today. You are going to receive your miracle, your healing, and you're going to preach the gospel with your testimony. You're going to share the good news with so many others so that they may know the saving power and grace and mercy and healing of our Lord and Savior, Jesus Christ. I just wanted to remind you guys that we have a magazine called Miracle Living Today, and it has stories of people who have seen God answer their prayers like you just saw in that story. 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We want to encourage you in your faith, because what God did in others' lives, he will do for you. Gordon?
21: Absolutely, he'll do it for you. And we want to encourage you with the word of testimony. It's the message from these miracle stories that will lead to a miracle in your life where you'll be encouraged. So still ahead, we've got a wonderful one, Bleeding to Death Internally. A newscaster makes headlines for himself in the ER. You'll find out why in just a moment. And then, after that testimony, Ashley and I will be praying for you and your needs. Don't go away.
8: I was angry, hurt, out of control. It's like I didn't even care about life. I knew of God, but I didn't know him. It has to be a better plan for my life than this. I'm tired, Lord. Help me. Help me, Lord. Help me. My heart totally changed. I felt the overwhelming love now. I had been set free from all the hurt. I started learning the love of God that changed everything within me.
9: I was behind the wheel of a car, and it's about to end it all. When you go through abuse, it's like something handicaps you in that moment. My life has been, you know, one direction, up, down, sideways. I've just been just like the trajectory of a knuckleball. God wants to love you where you are, wherever that is, in your brokenness. Like, he wants to be there with you in that moment. God is in control of my life, and I'm thankful for it.
21: A frantic trip to the hospital, a supernatural encounter in the ambulance, and a total shocker upon arrival. These events made news anchor Scott Swann part of the headlines himself. Take a look.
5: April 26, 2017. News anchor Scott Swann had just powered through another midday newscast for WTHR in Indianapolis. But now, he could no longer ignore the pain that had plagued him for days.
10: I went into the bathroom and felt very clammy. I felt lightheaded. I just felt this enormous pain down in my stomach and just knew that, you know, this was getting worse, progressively worse.
5: Scott's wife, Janae, was in Mexico on business. When he texted her, the pain had gotten worse.
11: And that's when I finally shot him the text, all caps, you know, go to the doctor today. I just knew it wasn't getting better. He needed to go.
10: I don't know if I felt fear. I just felt pain. And I just wanted the pain to go away.
5: Still, he waited until after work to check into an emergency room near his home. After finding Scott's blood pressure dangerously low, doctors ordered a CAT scan. Vascular surgeon Dr. Randy Irwin was home when he got a frantic call from the ER doctor.
12: And he had called me even before Scott got out of the CAT scanner and found that he was bleeding into his belly. He was barely hanging on to consciousness. We knew he was bleeding to death, but we didn't know why.
5: What they did know was that Scott needed surgery as soon as possible.
12: I immediately tried to get him flown down to the big hospital at St. Vincent's and 86th Street, but we couldn't do it because of an impending storm coming in, so we had to bring him down by ambulance, even though his blood pressure was kind of between 60 and 80. I would put his statistics at dying on the way down to see me, probably around 70, 80%.
5: Meanwhile, Janae was trying to get a flight home from Mexico. With spotty cell service, all she knew was that Scott had checked into an ER, but now needed to be transferred to another hospital.
11: I had no idea really the severity of what was going on. I'm not getting information. It was very hard to communicate, and I was stuck. I couldn't leave. All I just wanted to do was sit and pray, and like, I was just, I guess distraught is the only word I can think of.
5: But Scott, now in a 30-minute ambulance ride and running out of time, was having a much different experience.
10: I don't remember feeling the pain at that point. I just knew that, I sensed that God was with me. And while I couldn't speak and I couldn't open my eyes, I felt God's peace in the back of that ambulance.
5: By the time Scott arrived at St. Vincent's Hospital, Dr. Irwin was waiting and had him wheeled straight into the OR. He had been receiving updates on Scott's condition.
12: His blood pressure was very low. At one time, it was down into the 50s. And when it gets that low, it's hard to get enough blood flow to your brain. And he lost a lot of blood. I would say he probably lost 2 to 3 liters of blood.
5: At once, Dr. Irwin tried to locate the bleeding artery using a catheter. Instead, he made a startling discovery.
12: It looked like Scott had stopped bleeding. It stopped on its own. But we could clearly see some arteries inside there that were not normal. And then after that, we kind of stopped everything.
5: As surgery was no longer needed, Dr. Irwin sent Scott to intensive care. The next day, he inserted a coil into Scott's artery to prevent further bleeding. Having finally found a flight home, Janae arrived at the hospital later that same day. Slowly, the details of Scott's brush with death began to unfold.
11: He was in ICU at that point, and I just ran into the room, and I was just so excited to see him. You know, he's been my best friend for almost 40 years. And it just really hit me how close he was to dying.
5: After 12 days, Scott went home. By then, doctors had discovered he had a rare autoimmune disorder that attacked the arteries around his stomach. It could be controlled by medication, but some things call for another explanation.
12: Had no other complications, and his CAT scans recently have shown that the arteritis or polyarteritis nodosum has completely gone away. And I think there's no doubt that if Scott didn't stop bleeding on his own, he probably would have died before he got down here to see me.
10: To me, there's no good medical explanation to why that artery sealed and why I stopped bleeding. As a Christ follower, I believe God healed me.
5: Scott and Janae say this experience has revealed God's power to them in ways they've never seen before.
11: I know that the Lord takes something and just makes it better, and that's what he's done with the situation, right? Creating a miracle, saving him, and now for him to have a platform like this to go and spread the good news and to encourage others.
10: You know, I read through scriptures. God is my rock. God is my fortress. God is my healer. Those were just words before, but I've experienced all of those firsthand. God is my healer. God is my savior. He is my God of miracles. I want people to know that whatever you're going through in life, that God is with you.
21: God is with you. Let Scott's story encourage you that he's with you. Yes, indeed, he is your rock. He is your fortress. He is your healer. He is your very present help in time of trouble. When you get into trouble, when you need a miracle, turn to the one who can provide it. So often we want to say, well, why did this happen to me? You know, what's this all about? You know, and you start examining your life. What did I do wrong? Or did somebody do something wrong around me? All of these questions, theological questions, why do bad things happen to good people? All of these things come. Put them all aside and look to that rock. Look to that fortress. Look to that healer and realize he wants to heal you. He died for that. He forgives all your iniquities. You don't have to look at what you've done wrong. He's already covered it. He forgives all that. And he heals all your disease. So bless the Lord, oh my soul, and forget not all his benefits. Don't forget, in the middle of trouble, don't forget his benefits, that he wants to deliver you from this. He wants to provide. So with that, as the word of our testimony, we can come to him in prayer. We can come boldly to him, knowing he wants to answer. Now, here's some more miracle stories for you, just to give you a little bit of extra encouragement. For several weeks, Samuel felt intense pain in his neck and back. He was watching this show when he heard Ashley read a testimony from someone who was healed of pain, much like his. In the testimony, the person placed his left hand on his neck and spine. Well, by faith, Samuel did the same thing and believed God for healing. He called the prayer line rejoicing. He is now pain-free.
22: Praise God. Well, here's another answer to prayer miracle testimony. After 3 years of experiencing throat pain, Orina of San Antonio, Texas, finally sought medical help. Her doctor ordered a CT scan. Then the very next day, she heard Gordon pray for viewers. Gordon said, "You have a tremendous burning in your esophagus. You are worried that doctors will say it's precancerous. God is healing you." Orina believed it was for her and hasn't had any pain since. She can hardly wait to tell her doctor the great news.
21: Hallelujah. That can happen to you. Just believe the same thing. Do what Samuel did. He said, "I laid a hand on that area that needed healing." So you do that. And the Bible says, and we can trust the words of the Bible, if two or more agree touching anything, it shall be done for them by my Father in heaven. Isn't that wonderful? That's a wonderful promise. Let's act on that promise. You touch, Ashley and I will be your two or more, and we'll agree with you, and we'll let God do all the rest. Let's pray. Lord, we come to you. We come to you believing. And in an act of faith, we lay a hand on that area of the body that needs healing, and we come into agreement, two or more touching it right now. Out loud, we declare over it, "Be healed and be made whole. Pain, leave my body now in the name of Jesus. All disease, all infirmity, by his stripes, I am healed. I receive what he has for me right now. In Jesus' name, amen." Ashley, God's giving you something.
22: Yeah, I believe someone's watching. You have some type of like lung infection, and I believe God is healing you of that right now. You're just going to begin to cough which you've been kind of doing a lot of that because of this infection. But I believe this coughing right now is actually whatever the infection is, it's coming up. And I just believe you will be able to walk free from this infirmity in the name of Jesus. He is touching your lungs. The lungs be healed right now in the name of Jesus. Just receive it now. Thank you, Lord.
21: There's a woman, you're laying your left hand on your back hip in your lower left back. And God is healing that. He's healing your hip bone. He's healing your back. He's healing all the muscles. He's healing all the nerves, everything associated with it. You just felt all that pain leave you. Lift your hands and begin rejoicing. God has done a tremendous miracle for you. Now, get up and walk.
22: Amen.
21: And realize how great of a miracle has happened to you. Get up, lift your arms to Him, praise Him for what He's done and is doing in your back and hip. In Jesus' name, be healed.
22: Amen. I just believe someone else, you just heard the answer to prayer before we started praying about someone's throat. You have your hand up against your throat right now, asking and believing for your healing. And I believe God is healing you from this pain in your throat. It's hard for you to swallow. It's not necessarily your esophagus, but there is a growth actually. And I believe God is healing you of that right now in Jesus' name. Receive it now. Thank you, Jesus.
21: Amen. Someone else with the curvature in the spine, you've been healed. If you've been healed, let us know. Give us a call. 1-800-700-7000. Here's a word from Psalms. He will cover you with His feathers. He will shelter you with His wings. His faithful promises are for you.
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0: So let's get right to it. 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They're absolutely incredible because it sounds the way you should be hearing, the way you used to hear, crystal clear. You'll never miss a word again. 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No more. Turn up the TV. No more. You're speaking too softly.
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13: 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I just called out to Jesus. 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

0: 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There's a lot to do to publish a book, but your work is pretty much done once you send us your manuscript for review. If approved, let us do the work. 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It doesn't necessarily have to be Bible-based or even with a Christian theme. We're here for the author, any author, who wants to work with a moral, upstanding, and ethical company and wants to be treated as we all should be. If your book is accepted by us, you'll get the white glove treatment from day one. We understand that your labor for the written word is more than a book. It's unique, personal, and was likely written with a dutiful higher purpose to spread the word. We are looking to publish books with positive content in all genres. This is why we partner with our authors to provide them freedom and flexibility to write what they feel. Interested in learning more? Well, besides watching this, you can call the number on your screen today and we'll send you a free publishing kit that will provide you tips on what to expect and how the publishing process works. Call now!
1: Many authors often wonder what the phrase self-publishing really means. Well, not too long ago, the only way for an author to get their work published was to beg one of the large New York publishing houses to look at their work. The success rate was not great. Most publishing houses would reject your manuscript, shred it, and fail to respond to you. These large New York publishing houses held all of the cards. Without their clout and connections, an author could never get their book into bookstores. Luckily, Amazon and Apple, as well as new technology called print on demand, leveled that playing field and took away the iron-fisted grip the New York publishing houses held on the industry. Unlike the old days, now any author who has written a book can decide for themselves whether to publish that book or not. No more begging and pleading with publishing houses that would treat you rudely. 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We compete on all the same platforms as the large New York publishing houses. Any author is free to submit their manuscript to Christian Faith Publishing. We'll give every manuscript fair attention and the review that it deserves. We may not accept your manuscript, especially if it does not align with our Christian values, but we do promise to review it and notify you regarding our decision.
0: In the next few minutes, you're going to meet authors just like you who have published their books with Christian Faith Publishing. You'll also learn about the publishing process and how we help our authors complete their publishing journey successfully. That's right, you'll get an insider's look at the path each of these authors took, why they did it, and ultimately their experience in working with us, from editing, copywriting, to cover design, illustrations, and getting their books sold. You'll learn from them how they achieved their success and tips for how you can accomplish the same thing. You don't have to believe me. Let's hear from these Christian Faith authors.
2: My inspiration for this book was when I was six, I couldn't read. So I wanted to give a six-year-old a chance to read a book that they may learn to like to read. The best thing about Christian Faith Publishing is they care about my book. I described on my portal how my cover should look. I described it how, and they did exactly how I described it. It was exactly how I described it. It was just, they're so talented. They can do anything. We're all writers, but until you're, I think once you get published, I guess, then you're an author, but we're all writers in our own way.
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0: Interesting, right? There's a lot to do, but you've done the hard work. Just listen to this author.
7: I was really happy about publishing my first book by seeing my work that I've been working on for a culmination of years finally to completion and being published. I was on a faithful journey, and Christian Faith Publishing met the core values that I was looking for. I think that they're very grounded and rooted in Christian faith. Their principles show that throughout their work. They had a good revenue share model. I felt it was fair. After publishing my book, I really felt like I had achieve the goals that I set out to do. I, by trade, am an artist, so I am a content creator. I'm a survivor, so I got my inspiration off my own story, a story of survival and tenacity, but also a story that would bring me back to my core roots. That story supports my work forever, and it's, as someone best said to me, it's like my shadow in the wind.
0: Here's something you should know. Did you know that in the most recent year for which full figures are available, over 675 million print books were sold in the U.S.? That's more than two books for every man, woman, and child in the U.S. per year. Amazing! Remember, if you're ready with a manuscript and want to discover if your book will be accepted by us to be published, the first step is to call us for a free publishing kit. Did you know that CFP handles the editing, page design and layout, cover design, distribution, promotion, and royalty management for your book? We do it all for you. But first, you have to submit your manuscript for our peer review of your book. If it's accepted, we do the rest. But what do all of these services mean to you? Take a deeper look at how we take editing, cover design, promotion, and royalties seriously at Christian Faith Publishing. Let's watch and listen to some of the details that make CFP the publisher of choice for most Christian authors across the country. First, there's the copy editing process. Take a look.
1: 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The designer deals with a number of components of design that improve the overall appearance of the printed page. 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
0: 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But here's where a lot of authors need help. Cover design. Now, this is really important and interesting.
1: The old saying, don't judge a book by its cover, is nice in theory, but guess what? 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A book is created more times than not to create an emotional experience for readers, and therefore the cover needs to create that same emotional experience visually that will delight, move, engage, and perhaps even elevate your readers. Our designers work with our editors in order to gain knowledge of the plot of your book, the tone of the writing, in order to get as much detail as possible so your cover design matches your book's content. In speaking with children's book authors, one of the most common questions is regarding illustrations. And that's great because it's one of the most important aspects of a children's book. I cannot emphasize enough how important a great illustration concept and illustrator are to a book's success. Again, at this time, you have no clue how many books you're going to sell, and neither do we. It's obviously an impossible question to answer at this stage, but what I can tell you is that your book's cover and illustrations play a critical role in the book's overall success. Just think about it. You have a mere few seconds to grab someone's attention. Illustrations and images are seen first, before text, so it is important to have high-quality illustrations that convey the story and grab onlookers' attention as your book sits in a sea of competition. Custom illustrations boost your book's identity with your personality. The goal here is to be creative, be unique, be original, and put forth the best product you can. Remember, your name is on the cover. Take as much pride in what it looks like as you did writing it. The great news is that every author publishing with Christian Faith Publishing who needs illustrations will work with one of our many talented illustrators to bring their story to life. We deliver unique, one-of-a-kind custom illustrations created specifically to the author's approval. Our illustrators meet a wide variety of styles, and our process is layered and detailed in order to assure the author's satisfaction. If you decide to partner with Christian Faith Publishing, you will receive a sample illustration to be sure you're happy with the overall style and technique of the illustrator. After you have approved your sample, your illustrator will create a black and white storyboard for you to review. 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Just like a manuscript, illustration development is extremely important. We want you to be sure that characters and scenes match along with the storyline. Once you have approved your storyboard, the final step is full colorization. This is the most rewarding step because these professional illustrators bring the book to life. Overall, Christian Faith Publishing walks hand in hand with you through the process. We painstakingly pay attention to every detail, leave no stone unturned in order to deliver the absolute best illustrations for you and your manuscript.
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2: 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That's what the story is about, redemption. So thank you for doing that for me. After I published my book, I felt relieved that I have accomplished something. I set a goal, put it on my vision board, and I did it with God's help.
0: Perhaps the smartest decision these authors made was to contact CFP. We take all authors through the publishing process, from the infancy of editing to copywriting, securing ISBN numbers, creating illustrations, production, sales, and distribution, along with the promotion of your book. And you have 100% ownership of your book. Christian Faith helps all authors and has its own who's who of authors that have published with us too. From Veronica Campbell Brown, Olympic sprinter and winner of 8 Olympic medals and 5 world titles, along with Creflo Dollar, a world-renowned Bible teacher, best-selling author and speaker with hundreds of books, CDs, and DVDs in distribution worldwide. His award-winning television show, Changing Your World, is broadcast across 6 continents. So many others have published with CFP, including Dr. Carol Swain, who along with Steve Fiesel wrote Abduction. But all of our authors took the first step by requesting a free publishing kit. You can too. Call the number here and we'll rush one out to you. 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Did you know that the global book printing market is anticipated to reach values of around $49 billion by 2024? So right now, I want to give you an inside peek into the inner workings of Christian Faith Publishing to let you have an inside look of how we publish books every day for authors just like you. 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
8: 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After editing, our page designers will format your manuscript to the preferred size so that the interior of the book will be ready for print and ebook distribution. The next and perhaps most exciting step is the custom design of your cover. Based on your input, we will create an irresistible book cover to attract the attention of your target audience. Thousands of press releases will also be distributed to make the public more aware of the newly released book and to further attract media attention. These are just a few of the many intricacies we manage on behalf of our authors when bringing a new title to market. We hope you can visit us soon. May God bless you.
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9: 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I knew exactly what was expected of me at every point. 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And we, you know, Christian Faith Publishing gives you your own publication specialist. And I could not have had a better person. She, I don't even remember a time when I called her and she didn't pick up. It was just like a great connection from start to finish, easy process. Highly, highly recommend Christian Faith for this.
0: Did you know that religious books and Bibles are the most popular adult genre every year? 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
1: 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The current market share is about 50-50, with half of all book purchasers still preferring old-fashioned hard copy books and the other half preferring ebooks to read on their digital devices like iPads, Kindles, and Nooks. Ebook distribution and finance is actually quite simple. The hard copy version of your books is converted into an ebook for each of the various ebook platforms. The Kindle for Amazon, the iPad and iPhone for Apple, and the Nook for Barnes & Noble. Because Christian Faith Publishing is an accredited and authorized reseller and book vendor with all of the companies, the digital edition of your book is then placed for sale on each vendor's platform. And purchasers simply click a button to have the book delivered instantly to their device. Hard copy distribution and finance is equally as simple. The largest wholesale distributor of books in the world is a company known as Ingram. Ingram also has a specialty Christian subsidiary known as Spring Arbor. Christian Faith Publishing is a member of the Ingram and Spring Arbor network, thus we have the ability to sell our authors' hard copy books through the entire network, which includes essentially all big and small bookstores throughout North America, as well as through Amazon's worldwide print distribution marketplace. So once we list one of the author's books in the Ingram and Spring Arbor catalog, that book is essentially available at any bookstore in North America and through Amazon around the world. It is up to each individual bookstore as to whether they will carry your book in stock or instead make it available for order. But one thing is for sure, your book will be available everywhere.
0: The simple truth is that you, as the author, need to be involved in selling your book. You need to go to book signings, use social media, or your friends to help. However, at Christian Faith, we will help you with promotions and press releases. Here's how.
1: There are several ways in which Christian Faith Publishing promotes and publicizes the new books of our authors to the masses. When thinking about how to get the word out about a new book, it's important to remember that new books are promoted. They're not advertised. This is an important distinction. You rarely, if ever, see an advertisement for a new book. Just think back. Have you ever seen an ad for a new book on a billboard, at the movies, or on television? No, because such media are inefficient for promoting a new book. The best way to spread the word and gain awareness about a new book is by using the same methods that famous authors do, newspapers and web articles about your book. To obtain useful press coverage, such as newspaper and web articles being written about you and your book, all industry professionals agree that press releases are the way to go. So just what is a press release and how does it work? A press release is a professionally drafted article written about you and your book by your publisher's publicity team. Here at Christian Faith Publishing, we have a large staff of in-house dedicated press release writers who specialize in writing press releases that will get picked up and published by local and national print and web media. Each press release is submitted to hundreds, if not thousands, of media outlets and contains a story about the author, the book itself, and the many outlets through which the book can be purchased. When a particular media outlet publishes one of our press releases, the goal is to drive readers of the article to purchase the book being written about. A successful press release campaign is a key element to publishing a new book. In the end, though, the success of any new book depends not just upon the efforts that we put into it as your publisher, but also the efforts that you as the author put into it. No one is a better cheerleader for your book than you. Your hard work combined with our efforts form the perfect partnership needed to give any new book a chance.
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12: We also had members who fought in the war to fight for the cause of liberty.
13: Making sure that army is staffed and supplied. He's able to identify British intelligence agents and send that information on to Washington. After they've served in the army, they look forward to a government which gives to bigotry no sanction, to persecution no assistance.
14: Washington's words are powerful because they express an idea of a world that's different from the one everybody grew up in.
15: This ideal of religious freedom is going to be part of the government, but is it really meant for everyone?
13: Is this going to be a place where you can be free to say what you want about God?
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6: 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If you're living in pain, today join Blair Underwood as he invites you to flip the script of your life with Omega XL, the natural joint relief supplement that has helped millions rewrite their story.
0: Hey, I'm Blair Underwood. Thanks for joining me on location today right here in Tinseltown. I'm beyond excited because today you're going to get the red carpet treatment, a glimpse behind the scenes of my life, and all the fun and action that goes into a studio production. Today, we're filming a story that I think would interest anyone out there. So let me ask you, have you ever experienced occasional aches and pains like I used to? Well, I've got some good news. Enter the star of our show, Omega XL, the natural joint relief supplement that has helped millions of people flip the script on their occasional joint pain. I'm taking it in half of the last 10 years, plus it's changed my life. I believe it can change yours too.
7: Hey, Blair, yeah. I'm ready to be on set.
0: All right, good. So, listen. Sounds like it's call time. I invite you today for an exclusive look at the process as we tell you the story of Omega XL. Amazing scenes, special appearances, and maybe even a plot twist or two. But as we say in Hollywood, lights, camera, action.

0: Are you starting to feel the wear and tear? The grind? Well, you're not alone. Did you know that there are more than 50 million Americans living with joint pain every day? That's why I know that I know that I know there's an audience for Omega XL, the natural joint support supplement that's already impacted the lives of millions. This is the story of a game-changing product, the natural product.
1: It will help you stay active and enjoy your days. Don't slow down, and definitely don't stop living. Overcome pain.
0: Just like the millions of people who have found success with Omega XL.
2: My name is Helen, and I was an EMT for 20 years in New York City. The job was very tough. We never knew what call we were gonna get, but I was one of the first responders for the plane on the Hudson. After years of working EMT, my body took a toll. My back, my knees, my neck. I could not walk half a block. I ordered Omega XL, and now, last week, I walked 6 blocks. I was so proud of myself. My husband says it's a big difference. He wants to know, what did I take? It's been the best thing that I did. Everything changed for the best. I can go out. I can hang out with my sisters, do whatever I can and want to do. Now it's let's go, baby. This product is the best thing. You will remember what did it to you, and it was Omega XL.
3: I had considerable pain in my knees, my back. There was always discomfort. It was so bad that I just thought it was age, because I've gotten older and I wasn't that flexible anymore. When you can't bend your leg, it's hard to climb stairs. I didn't want to go up and down the stairs. I went into the kitchen and I was looking for a plastic container. I could no longer stoop. I had to hunker down or either hold on and kneel one knee down at a time. I started using Omega XL. There was such a change and such a difference. It has revived me. I started noticing that I could go up and down the stairs. I just came down. I ran down the stairs. I ran up the stairs. And I had an aha moment. I was at the kitchen cabinet, and I stooped down before I realized it. And I was like, oh, I'm stooped. I'm squatting down with my knees bent, and I wasn't holding on and shaking or needing some assistance in standing back up. 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
0: My story starts with a bottle of Omega XL. This is a product that has made a world of difference in my life. Picture this, a young, eager actor looking for your break. You finally get it and have the privilege of breaking into the Hollywood scene. Well, it's definitely glamorous, it is, and it has its upside. It also involves working long hours, sometimes 15, 16 hours a day, walking around sets nonstop, not to mention the stress of physically demanding scenes, and all of it adds up, the wear and tear, the grind. Suddenly, what you used to do when you were younger starts to become more difficult. You develop the aches and pains that go along with aging. The job gets harder, life gets harder. Sound familiar? Now, while you might not be starring in a Hollywood film, you are the star of your life. So let's get to it. Hey, guys, how are we looking?
6: I'm on the way.
0: All right, good. Places, everyone, while we're getting ready. I'd like to take you on a journey across the world. Let's start this one at the beginning. A jaw-dropping location of natural beauty, the perfect backdrop. The origin story of Omega XL begins in the pristine waters of New Zealand. See you on the other side of the world. The secret behind Omega XL begins here, in the Marlborough Sounds, the home to one of nature's most beneficial creations, the green-lipped mussel. These mussels piqued the interest of scientists. What they discovered were that green-lipped mussels were rich in EPA, DHA, and additionally, 30 fatty acids, giving them natural anti-inflammatory properties. Great Health Works harnessed that power. 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Omega XL, made by nature, backed by science. Made by nature, backed by science. I like that. Oh, you're done. You're good. You're definitely an improvement.
6: Thank you. You're all set.
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7: Hello, my name is Thomas Jackson. Everybody call me Samson. Here I'm a pastor. Helping people has always been my life's biggest passion. It is my biggest purpose. And that's always been the foundation of who I am. And my ministry is all about movement. Movement is one of the biggest purpose for letting people to learn to interact, and it actually gets people's attention and let them know that you're also concerned about them. I'm moving all around that whole place. I'm shaking hands and talking to people, giving hugs. And when I'm up in front of my church, I'm all in. That's what I'm here for. In 2015, it was a very big moment in my life. The strength of my legs wasn't there. I felt like I was breaking down. I didn't see that there was a light at the end of the tunnel. That's when I discovered Omega XL. It helped me to get back to where I can actually start using both legs at the same time. And they're not that big. There's the aftertaste, there's none. You're just going to feel the effects of it and how potent it is being a natural substance. Because it helped in the process of my joints movement where I was limited, I wasn't as stiff. Now I'm back up functional. Now I'm moving again. All thanks and due to Omega XL. People living with pain, I'm telling you, don't cheat yourself and think all is lost. This product actually can help you get back into that thought process of saying, you know what, I still can do this. And this will help you. Thank you, Omega XL, for giving me back my life.
8: This one here. And then this one here, which
0: I know,
8: it's the best.
0: Let's
8: right?
0: Do that.
8: All right, I'll wrap it up and then I'll bring it over to you.
0: All right, perfect, perfect. Great, welcome back. So, Omega XL, what do you think? Natural joint supplement that can help you take back your life and your mobility and be liberated from that nagging joint and muscle pain from aging or overuse. 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You know what? I was in your shoes until I decided to give it a shot and I made it a part of my story. It really worked for me, and I think it can help you too. And I know just the person to tell you why. Ken Mears, the founder of Great Health Works, the maker of Omega XL.
9: Hey, Blair, how's the shoot going? How's your family?
0: Family's great. Shoot's going great. Actually, we're rolling right now. I'm with the audience, and I wanted them to hear about the Omega XL straight from the man himself, the source.
9: Of course, Blair. It's like my favorite thing to talk about. What do you want to do?
0: I was thinking about tossing it to you kind of like right now.
9: Let's do it. Let me get on my mark.
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13: My name is Gerald Haynes. In college, I played football. And, you know, over the years, you know, still working out and, you know, doing things and playing with your kids and coaching, you know, little league sports. In the last probably 6 or 7 months, man, I really, really felt the pain. My ankles and then my back of my heels, it felt like somebody was driving nails into my heels. And I tried all kinds of stuff. Medicines over the counter, nothing worked. I found this product, and it's called Omega XL. You know, I'll give it a shot. All that pain that was in my ankles, that pain is gone. It just went away. You can get that joy back in your life. I mean, even just going for a walk. I could even go for a mile and a half walk with my wife. Why don't you spend your money on something that works? I mean, this works.
14: My name is Connie Cantillo. I am an executive assistant and conference administrator. Before Omega XL, I would get out of bed, and the first thing I would feel is a pain on my knees in order to get up. It was painful to do anything that I had to move my knees for. The moment that I said I needed to take action was when I felt that I just couldn't keep up with my kids and my grandchildren and my coworkers. I felt frustrated. I wasn't able to go up and down the stairs. I wasn't able to go out with my dog or even play with my grandchildren on the floor. It was really, really strong pains on my knees. It was something that I thought I would never be able to overcome. And then I found Omega XL, and it really has brought my life back. And I found out that it was a natural product. I jumped into it, and 5-6 years later, here I am being able to do everything that I wasn't able to do back then. And believe me, it has changed my life. Getting my independence back is a feeling like no other. I don't have to think if I can do something. I can just do it. It worked for me, and I feel very confident in recommending it to everyone and anyone.
15: My name's Nelson George. I was a firefighter for 30 years, retired in 2007. Before Omega XL, I was having a lot of pain in my fingers. It seemed like most of the pain was in the morning after I woke up. When I went out to feed the animals and do work around the house, I was in a lot of pain. My hands are in constant use. I do all the mechanical work on my outboard motors, and I also make anchor rings consist of bending pieces of steel, welding them together, and to not be able to do the things that you enjoy, and it was depressing. I worked with a friend of mine. I talked to him. I said, hands bothering you? I said, you know, we do similar stuff. And he said, yeah. He said, actually, I found something that actually worked. And he said, Omega XL. That's when I started taking it. I can work all day with my hands without being in a lot of pain. And that's something I couldn't do before. My hands were in more pain at 50 years old than they are in my 60s. I would absolutely recommend Omega XL to my family and friends because it's made such a difference in my life. What a way to feel great with Omega XL.
11: There's a real buzz around here. Can you feel it? That's what Omega XL does. So let's recap a bit. 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Keep it up. 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This is science fact. So let's talk to Dr. Sharon McQuillan, the Chief Science Officer of Great HealthWorks. Nate, how are we looking? We queued up? Let's get it.
16: Omega XL is one of the world's most powerful natural supplements and has over 35 years of clinical research that show that it helps joint pain due to exercise and aging. It helps muscle soreness due to overactivity, and it can even help respiratory health. Millions have trusted this amazing supplement for relief for over 20 years. It's made from the oil extract of green-lipped mussels that are sustainably farmed in the Marlborough Sounds of New Zealand, and it's not found in any other product or from any other source.
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11: I'm not mad at that. 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It's truly one of a kind. Don't you think it's time to start living a better life without the limitations of occasional joint and muscle pain?
18: Hey, Blair, can we get something for social?
11: Absolutely, let's do it. Just 1 second, though. Listen, while we try to work our magic here, check out these amazing results from some of our Omega XL family. All right, what you got? So, the next time you try Omega XL,
19: my name is Hassan Omar. I was in the military from 1987 to 1997, so 10 years. The military was fun, but I was a very active, physically demanding lifestyle, a lot of moving heavy things around, which is cool when you're in your 20s. When I got older, I started to feel the effects of it, which means like my knees, my lower back, my shoulders. If I'm like working out in the yard or I'm exercising, I will feel the effects. I can't do all the things I want to do. Can't lift as much weights, you know, as I want to. Can't run as far as I used to or as fast as I used to. If I work too intensely on like squats or something like that, my lower back would hurt and I wouldn't want to do anything. Most men, we just grunt and bear it. Since I started taking Omega XL, I noticed that I could work out longer. Also, like it's a little bit more mental clarity, and I was able to focus on exercising, also focus on my work. And when I woke up in the morning, I wasn't feeling sore, which is really great. I didn't expect that. So now I can do more squats. I can do my curls. I can do my dumbbell presses. I can do my shoulder shrugs, all those things. Everything just feels better, and when I go home and go to sleep at night, I know that I'm going to be able to rest, because in the morning, I'm not going to have all that stiffness and aching that I used to have. When I have pain, I don't have energy, and Omega XL really made a difference.
20: Hi, I'm Joan. I'm a mother of 5 and a grandmother of 7, and I never stop moving. I'm lucky to have friends that were still very close from high school. The one friend we have is Sherry. We go back a long way.
21: We kept up as adult women after we graduated, had babies. We've been friends for a long time.
20: As we were aging, that we wanted to stay in good shape. So the only way to do that is to keep busy, right? And so we said, how about a walking club? It gave us a chance to be together, to recap all of our happy memories and have fun talking to one another again. And
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20: So before Omega XL, I was finding it very difficult to move like I wanted to move. I had a lot of joint pain, stiffness, and that slowed me down.
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20: 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And so this has been very beneficial for all of us. With Omega XL, we can really expand our walks, and we can walk longer and spend more time together, and it doesn't hurt at all.
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9: Hello, I'm Brian Allen. Welcome to our show. Let me ask all of you watching at home a question. How many of you honestly get enough physical activity on a daily basis? Now, how many of you spend way too many hours a day sitting inactively? My guess is many of you do. Whether it's because you feel discomfort while walking, maybe you lack mobility because of poor balance, stiff joints, and weak legs. Or perhaps we've fallen into the bad habit of leading a sedentary lifestyle. Or because of your job, you probably sit inactively way too many hours a day. Let's face it, we all do. Leading a sedentary, inactive lifestyle is terrible for your health, and standing in place for hours can be just as bad. It's time to add some extra steps to your day. Introducing Ellipse by Legsercise, the automatic seated exerciser that strengthens your legs, increases your mobility, and boosts your circulation without physical strain or impact. Stay tuned and you'll see and hear how easy it is to exercise with Ellipse while watching TV, talking on the phone, or while you work.
1: I had both knee surgery and hip surgery in the last 4 years. While at rehab, my therapist recommended Ellipse as a way to get some extra movement at home and supplement what I was doing with him. He also explained that increased circulation in my legs could assist in the healing process. I was willing to give anything a try that could help speed up my recovery. Ellipse helped so much. The ability to continue my therapy whenever I wanted in the safety and comfort of my own home. It was a blessing. Ellipse is so smooth, so easy on my joints. My legs are stronger. My joints are no longer stiff. I can walk without pain. My mobility is as good as it was 20 years ago. My therapist is so proud of me.
2: I spend 8 or 9 hours a day sitting at my desk, and I had been looking for a way to get some movement and some exercise while working for a long time. Now, the problem is most normal exercisers or peddlers, they force you to focus on the exercise, not stopping, and that just wouldn't allow me to concentrate on my work. When I saw Ellipse online and realized it provided motorized motion to keep your legs moving, I knew it was exactly what I needed. Ellipse fits perfectly under my desk, and it is so quiet that none of my coworkers even know I'm using it because it moves my legs for me and I can focus on my work. I'm getting a workout every day, and because it raises my legs, now my lower back doesn't hurt anymore, and I feel energetic when I get home.
8: My clients use it after the recovery phase, all the way through the end of therapy, and most continue using it after that. Being able to supplement their treatment at home results in less setbacks and better therapy completion rates. Because of Ellipse, they are better able to handle my sessions because they are stronger, have more range of motion, and flexibility. An 80-year-old recovering from hip or knee surgery can easily use Ellipse on speed 1, and a 30-year-old coming back from a sports injury can use it on speed 3, and both are getting exactly what they need.
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10: Before, when I used to take care of the grandkids, I was pretty active. But now that they've gotten older, I admit I sit way more than I should. I was suffering from poor circulation, and most of the days my legs were uncomfortably swollen. My doctor was always on me to be more active. My daughter bought me Ellipse. I was skeptical at first, but because it was a gift from her, I knew I had to give it a chance. Right away, I could tell that Ellipse was going to be a huge help. After my first use, I could see that my legs were not as swollen. I could feel that my usually cold legs were getting warmer, and I could feel that my circulation was improving. My legs felt great, and my doctor was really, really happy. 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It's so smooth. There's no strain and no impact at all.
11: 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So I've been dealing with occasional back pain my entire life. And as I've gotten older, my knees are becoming an issue too. My knees have always been stiff. There's the lack of motion, the range of movement is diminishing, which makes it hard to get around. And when you can't move without pain, you begin to sit more and more, and that doesn't make anything better. My daughter bought me an Ellipse for Christmas. I have never seen anything like it. My joints feel better, my knees feel better, my back feels better. In fact, I even feel stronger. 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
9: 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Just like taking vitamin supplements in your diet, Ellipse complements any activity you are already doing. Don't be fooled by foreign sellers with horrible customer support that sell poor quality imitations that fall apart in a few weeks, provide minimal range of motion, and harsh, jarring movements that are hard on your joints. Ellipse has a 46% larger rotational diameter than any other motorized seated leg mover in the world. This provides more exercise and greater range of motion, plus ultra smooth movement that's safe, super low impact, and makes your legs feel great. And its premium quality ensures that you'll be able to enjoy your Ellipse for many years.
4: After I retired and stopped working, I managed to stay busy for the first couple of weeks, maybe a month. But eventually I was spending my whole day sitting on the couch and leading a very sedentary lifestyle. So being inactive became part of my daily routine, and it didn't take long before I started feeling the negative effects of inactivity on my mobility. My legs felt weaker and my balance had deteriorated, and when I wanted to walk, I wasn't the same anymore. It was harder. I saw Ellipse on Facebook and hoped it could help me get back to the way I was. So I bought it. Ellipse was exactly what I needed. Now my legs feel stronger, I have less stiffness and more flexibility. I have better balance and it increased my mobility. Ellipse gave me back what I had lost and I feel great about that.
10: I love to do exercise and do so whenever I have free time. I also try to eat healthy, take vitamins and minerals to complement my diet. When I saw Ellipse on Instagram, I immediately realized I can add extra steps to my day. I could supplement my exercise routine while I'm sitting at home. Now I'm active. While doing some work at home, or it's cold, raining, or late at night, I burn extra calories. I feel my muscles working, it's relaxing, and my legs feel great.
8: My clients use it after the recovery phase, all the way through the end of therapy, and most continue using it after that. Being able to supplement their treatment at home results in less setbacks and better therapy completion rates. Because of Ellipse, they are better able to handle my sessions because they are stronger, have more range of motion, and flexibility. An 80-year-old recovering from hip or knee surgery can easily use Ellipse on speed 1, and a 30-year-old coming back from a sports injury can use it on speed 3, and both are getting exactly what they need.
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3: After about 2 years of using Legsercise Pro and going for walks again, I felt like I could do more. The Pro started to feel too easy.
7: Because we participated in the original Legsercise commercial, I kept in contact with the people at Legsercise. One day, I decided to call and find out if they have anything new that was a step up from the Legsercise Pro.
3: And that's when we were introduced to Ellipse. I got one before it was even available for sale. Again, it was exactly what I needed. It feels like a workout, like I'm challenging myself, but it's still super easy on my joints with no impact whatsoever. Now I can walk longer than before. I feel stronger.
7: Even I decided to try it. At the office, I spent all day walking around, talking to my coworkers, but working from home was limiting the amount of movement I was getting daily. I was sitting so many hours a day, and my sciatica was really starting to bother me. Ellipse is perfect. I keep it under my desk all day, and it keeps my legs moving without even thinking about it. Ellipse is so quiet that when I'm doing my work, I forget I'm using it. Just having your feet on it keeps you in the right posture. I can feel the chair supporting my lower back. Now at the end of the day, my back feels great, my circulation is moving,

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0: 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Operators are already taking calls, so hurry and be one of the first 300 callers. 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
10: We also had members who fought in the war to fight for the cause of liberty.
11: Making sure that Army is staffed and supplied. He's able to identify British intelligence agents and send that information on to Washington. after they've served in the Army, they look forward to a government which gives

0: It's to bigotry, no sanction, to persecution, no assistance.
1: Washington's words are powerful because they express an idea of a world that's different from the one everybody grew up in.
2: This ideal of religious freedom is going to be part of the government, but is it really meant for everyone?
0: Is this going to be a place where you can be free to say what you want about God?
3: I believe the time has come to begin a battle of annihilation.
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15: 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The science behind the Legsercise Pro concept is called passive exercise. It's like having a physical therapist right in your home. 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
17: Now I eat healthy. It hasn't always been that way. I always smoked for many years, and I don't get out as much as I used to. I guess that's led to me having poor circulation. I read an article about the clinical study on Legsercise Pro and the upcoming launch. The study was very convincing. You don't have to be a doctor or scientist to know that movement is better than not moving. It's a very easy concept.
18: I am a proud Legsercise user for more than 7 years now. When they contacted me about a new Legsercise machine and participating in the new commercial, I immediately agreed. They sent me the new machine to try about 2 months before filming the commercial. Honestly, I was blown away. It's not like when a new phone comes out, right? And it's the same as the one you already have. With 7 years in between the original and the new Legsercise Pro, the improvements are drastic.
17: I pre-ordered Legsercise right away. Am I glad I did? My legs feel great now. The stiffness and the heaviness is gone, and so is the joint pain. I can move them around without pain at all. Think about it. I feel better naturally, but without taking anything. And the last thing I want to do is to take another pill. I'm feeling young again.
18: It's completely effortless. It's like having a physical therapist at home. The ankle and knee movement is far beyond what the original could do, and it's faster. The step counter lets me know exactly what I accomplished, and being 7 years older now, that remote control makes using the machine much more comfortable. I no longer have to bend all the way down to turn it on, off, or change speed. Legsercise is the easiest exercise you'll ever do. It literally does all the work for you.
13: People always come to me to avoid surgery or to avoid taking pharmaceutical drugs. In many cases, they want to avoid taking more drugs than what they're already taking. The key to Legsercise's effectiveness is in its concave design, which causes movement and flexion in both the knee and ankle joint. This is the perfect combination for stimulating healthy circulation. This is very similar to what happens when you walk. Ankle movement is very crucial. When the ankle flexes, it causes the calf muscle to contract and relax, contract and relax. In effect, the calf muscle, it's like a second heart, pumping stagnant blood out of your feet and legs and back up to your heart.
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15: 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Even for me. 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
21: 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The truth is that she sits on the couch and watches TV all day.
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16: I am.
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9: 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The step counter to keep track of what you've accomplished. The longer motion track for more overall leg movement. And the comfort remote control. Operators are already taking calls, so hurry and be one of the first 300 callers. 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Hurry and call now.
15: Welcome back. By now you know that Legsercise Pro is the help that you need for the discomfort caused by poor circulation. So now that you know what it does, I want to tell you a little bit about how it does it, how and why it works. It's all based on the concept of passive exercise, which is basically slow but constant movement over a period of time, promoting amazing health benefits without the need for extraneous exercise. But Legsercise Pro takes passive exercise even further. Because you don't move the machine moves you. But it's not just that it moves you, it's how it moves you. The engineers at Legsercise Pro studied the muscles and joints that are active during a walk with the goal of creating flex and movement in those same joints and muscles, but from a seated position. The result is Legsercise Pro and its patented walking simulator propulsion technology. Legsercise Pro moves your feet back and forth along its concave motion track, creating constant movement and flex at both the knee and ankle joints. The perfect combination to help stimulate healthy circulation, helping stagnant blood circulate out of your legs and back up to your heart. Simply put, Legsercise Pro turns sitting, resting, and watching TV into an effective and healthy passive exercise.
10: It doesn't feel good when your grandchildren want to play, spend time with you, but you can't stand the pain. My knees hurt, my ankles hurt, and my legs were just stiff and weak. A friend told me that I should try this new machine that was helping people with the same problems I had. That new machine was Legsercise Pro.
20: 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Legsercise Pro puts an end to that. Now I sleep like a baby.
10: I was upset that I didn't know about the original Legsercise, but I hear that the Pro is far better, so I guess it worked out.
20: 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I eat well and I keep myself as active as possible. Legsercise Pro helps me go the extra mile. It allows me to stay active even when I'm inactive. It keeps my legs moving and lets me relax at the same time.
10: Legsercise Pro has helped me so much. 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It's really changed my quality of life.
20: The movement feels so good. It's relaxing, it's soothing. It's like my legs are getting a massage. You can feel your muscles and joints flexing in a very pleasant way. Even the sound it makes has a calming rhythm to it.
10: Now I get to enjoy my grandchildren like never before. That means the world to me. Oh God, I love you, Legsercise.
13: People always come to me to avoid surgery. or to avoid taking pharmaceutical drugs. In many cases, they want to avoid taking more drugs than what they're already taking. The key to Lexercise's effectiveness is in its concave design, which causes movement and flexion in both the knee and ankle joint. This is the perfect combination for stimulating healthy circulation. This is very similar to what happens when you walk. Ankle movement is very crucial. 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In effect, the calf muscle, it's like a second heart, pumping stagnant blood out of your feet and legs and back up to your heart.
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14: I try to call my father on a daily basis, and I always have the habit of asking him how he's feeling. It always bothered me that his answers were always, my legs are hurting, my legs are swollen, they're tingling, they're tired. I just wanted to do everything I can to help him.
19: My daughter's always worrying about me. I wish that she wouldn't. She already has enough to deal with at work and at home with the kids.
14: One day, I read an article about the result of a clinical study that was done with Lexercise, and I just wanted to buy one for my father.
19: Lexercise Pro was truly what I needed, and if it wasn't for her, I would have not known about it.
14: After only 3 days of my father using it, he was already so happy of the change he felt.
19: It's helped with the swelling and the pain. The tingling feeling is gone. I use it while I read the news, listen to the radio, or while watching TV. Sometimes while just sitting and relaxing, looking outside my window. At my age, it's nice to find a solution to a problem that doesn't require taking another pill.
14: It feels so good when you can do something to help someone you love.
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27: Coming up on Jerusalem Dateline, no end in sight. Trump rejects Iran's 7-day ceasefire offer, but hints at resuming talks. And a rousing show of support for Israel from 70 nations during the Feast of Tabernacles. Plus, refuting accusations of genocide. Analysis by urban warfare expert John Spencer. And from Major League ballparks to Jerusalem, one baseball family's story comes full circle. All this and more coming up on this edition of Jerusalem Dateline.
28: Hello and welcome to this edition of Jerusalem Dateline. I'm Chris Mitchell.
29: And I'm Julie Stahl.
28: Five suspects arrested near a British airbase used by American bombers are out on bail, drawing a sharp response from President Trump. The possible attack comes as Washington and Tehran trade messages over a potential nuclear agreement.
29: And in Israel, after nearly 3 years of war, more flights and tourism are returning to the country. And in this Jewish holiday season of Sukkot, Christians are coming back to celebrate. Here's the latest on these and other stories.
30: President Trump says reports of an offer to ease sanctions on Iran are false. Axios, citing unnamed officials, reported that Trump was willing to give relief on sanctions and release frozen funds if Iran took real action on its nuclear program. But Trump called the report a hoax and wrote, "I offered them nothing," on Truth Social. Asked about the prospect of talks with Iran, the president had this response.
31: We're going to win. As far as I'm concerned, it's going to be one way or the other. It's going to go pretty quickly.
30: Iran's Supreme Leader Ayatollah Mojtaba Khamenei claims Iranian forces have driven enemy forces back from the Strait of Hormuz. U.S. Central Command says that claim is false, and thousands of ships and more than a billion barrels of oil have passed through in recent months. Meanwhile, Saudi Arabia has resumed oil exports through its east-west pipeline after repairs to damage from drone strikes. The route carries oil to the Red Sea, bypassing the Strait of Hormuz. The Wall Street Journal reports Mideast crude exports are at their highest since the war began and is nearly 80% of pre-war levels. In Britain, five men arrested near RAF Fairford on explosives and terrorism charges were released on bail Monday. The base has been used by American bombers during this year's war with Iran. Detectives say the men are still under investigation and they're looking into a possible link to Iran through its proxies. Trump says he would have kept the men in custody.
31: I'm surprised that they released them. I wouldn't have done that. Look, they've been very good. They worked with us very closely. We know everything about them. We would not have released them.
30: Secretary of State Marco Rubio also pointed to possible foreign involvement.
32: It's a very serious situation. It's one that clearly involves the hands of a foreign actor.
30: And at the United Nations, more than 40 countries boycotted an event marking 25 years since the Durban Conference. The 2001 meeting was meant to combat racism, but was overshadowed by anti-Semitism and attacks on Israel at a parallel activist forum. The United States and Israel walked out. Israel's ambassador, Danny Danone, says the fight against racism must never become a vehicle for anti-Semitism. Joshua Swanson, CBN News, Jerusalem.
0: Against the backdrop of many nations walking out of the UN General Assembly last week, when Israeli Prime Minister Benjamin Netanyahu was starting to speak, the opposite is happening in Jerusalem.
3: We all together here to bring a strong and warm message to the Jewish people. 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
0: More than 1,800 Christians from 70 nations came up to Jerusalem to celebrate the biblical holiday of Sukkot, or the Feast of Tabernacles. On their first night in Jerusalem, they began with worship in English, Hebrew, and Arabic.
4: My name is Aaron, and these are my dear friends, Shiloh and Nizar, Jewish, Gentile, Gentile, Arab.
0: Then, one at a time, representatives from each nation present crossed the stage waving their country's flags.
5: And tonight, my friends, we are standing right here in Jerusalem. The dream survived, the people survived, and the state of Israel lives.
0: Ambassador George Deke is the first Israeli Christian Arab ambassador. He spoke to the crowd about the trials Israel experienced over the generations, including October 7th.
5: Every nation represented here, thank you for coming to Jerusalem. Thank you for standing with Israel.
0: Christians began ICEJ in 1980 as a response to many countries withdrawing their embassies from Jerusalem. They've been hosting the feast since then as a sign of the future fulfillment of Zechariah 14 that says one day all nations will come up to Jerusalem to celebrate the feast. The theme of this year's feast is from Joel 3:16.
6: The Lord roars from Zion, he utters his voice from Jerusalem, and the heavens and the earth quake. But the Lord is a refuge to his people, a stronghold to the people of Israel.
0: Jürgen Bühler, president of ICEJ, says we're living in the days of Joel 3, when the nations turn against Israel. He urged participants to pray for their homelands.
6: And the word of God is here. The Lord roars from Zion. It's a roar of warning to the nations of the world that if you deal with my people, you are poking your finger in the eyes of God.
0: He says while God cares about the needs of individuals, participants represent their countries, and they need to cry out that their homelands will stay on the side of Israel and God.
27: Up next, Across the Divide. What's behind the disconnect between the American church and the Middle East?
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28: Welcome back to Jerusalem Dateline. Julie, this is a special time during this year, Feast of Tabernacles. You did a story we just watched on the Feast of Tabernacles, celebrated by the ICEJ, the International Christian Embassy Jerusalem. You've been going to that for how many years now?
29: 39. And I wasn't going to miss it this year.
28: Yeah. So tell us, why is it so important for people from the nations, literally, coming up to Jerusalem?
29: You know, I think it's really important as believers to experience this holiday, but also, like we said, it's actually in the Bible.
28: Right.
29: And where God says, you know, then the survivors from all the nations that have attacked Jerusalem will go up year after year to worship the King, the Lord Almighty, to celebrate the Feast of Tabernacles. And it's important because then he goes on to say that if they don't come up, they won't have rain.
8: So this is the prophetic fulfillment of the Feast of Tabernacles.
29: Well, it's a looking ahead to what it will be one day.
8: And we're also looking back.
29: Yeah.
8: I mean, Leviticus in chapter 23 commands the Jewish people, and it actually is a feast of the Lord.
29: It is.
8: Not just a feast for the Jewish people.
29: Right.
8: Yeah.
29: Yeah, he ordained it, and it has a purpose. And you can see it's all over Jerusalem, these little huts, you know, with the
8: sukkahs.
29: So it's really special that people actually do it and follow that commandment as best as they know. And it is a festive time, you know, people eat in their sukkahs, sleep in their sukkahs.
8: Yeah. Mm-hmm.
29: So it is a festive time. I don't know. I think it's really significant now that the Christians are coming back, not in the numbers we've seen in the past, but just to really stand with Israel. In some of the countries, they're not standing with Israel.
8: Yeah, yeah, right. And I came back. I was just in the States for about 10 days. I came back on Delta, an American airline, and some of the airlines are now flying in and out of Israel. So that's a pretty good sign for tourism.
29: So what did you find in the States? How was that?
8: Well, you know, sometimes there's some people would call it a disconnect, but sometimes people in the U.S. May not get the connection of why the Middle East is so important and why the phrase goes, you know, what happens in the Middle East doesn't stay in the Middle East.
29: Mm-hmm.
8: So we get affected in the U.S. by what's happening here. And I guess the main topic of conversation in many people is the price of gas.
29: Yeah.
8: Because when they go to the gas pump, they're going to spend an extra $20, $30, maybe more a week or a month. You multiply that over a month and over a year. It really does have an impact. I think it's hard sometimes when you go to the pump to say, oh, well, this is because we're at war with Iran, the largest state sponsor of terror that was producing a nuclear weapon to annihilate Israel and maybe attack the U.S. So it's hard to make that connection, but that's the truth. Is that why the gas prices are higher?
29: Yeah, you know, and I mean, Israel, I mean, Iran and the U.S., there's a big distance between them.
8: Mm-hmm.
29: And it's maybe hard for people in the U.S. to understand that when Iran calls the U.S. the great Satan, which it has for years, that it means to do something about that.
8: Yeah,
29: and get rid of it.
8: Yeah. And one thing I think, and we've talked about this before, is the understanding of that Israel is really at the tip of the spear on Western civilization against, call it radical Islam, some people call it classical Islam, that really wants to take over the West. And I think it's important that they make that connection because it's not just Israel that's in the crosshairs, it's America.
29: Yeah, it definitely is. And I think it's really important for people to keep that in mind, that that this is going to affect them.
8: Yeah.
29: It's not like, oh, well, we just go on with our lives. You really need to pay attention to what's going on in your neighborhood, in your community, in your state, and really be aware and you know, trust the Lord, do what he tells you to do.
8: 15 seconds left. How should people be praying?
29: I think they really need to pray that Muslims come to know the Lord, for one thing, and that the country, that America, will be on top of things in terms of what their reaction needs to be.
8: Good prayer points.
27: When we come back, casualties in the information war. One expert calls for facts, context, and truth.
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29: Israel's ongoing defensive war in Gaza continues to come under accusations of targeting civilians and committing genocide. That ignores a key point. According to a leading urban warfare expert, our bureau chief Chris Mitchell brings us the story.
27: John Spencer has spent years studying the world's most destructive urban battles, from Stalingrad to Baghdad. After traveling to Gaza seven times with the IDF, Spencer tells CBN News that Israel faced a battlefield unlike anything ever seen in modern warfare.
2: The Hamas had 20 years documented and billions of dollars invested into every inch of the Gaza Strip, preparing it for war.
27: Spencer points to the scale of the group's underground tunnel network, hundreds of miles beneath one of the world's most politically scrutinized battlefields. He says Hamas spent decades preparing tunnels, explosives, and fighting positions throughout Gaza.
2: Today's estimate is over 600 miles of tunnels. It's massive. It's just unique in history of war.
27: Another critical factor, civilians trapped inside the battlefield. Spencer says that during seven trips into Gaza with Israeli forces, he witnessed extraordinary measures taken to protect civilians.
2: The IDF actions that I've observed seven times personally, deep in Gaza City with the IDF formations, not asking them what they're doing, watching what they've done, have executed the operation with greater care for civilian life than they'll ever get credit for.
27: Those actions, he says, include dropping millions of leaflets, making phone calls, sending text messages telling Gazans to get out of harm's way, and evacuation efforts, and restrictions on the use of certain weapons. Spencer makes an extraordinary statement based on his study of urban warfare.
2: Israel has implemented more civilian harm measures than any military in the history of war. That's a fact.
27: Despite Spencer's claim, Israel faces perhaps the most damaging accusation, genocide, a charge Spencer rejects.
2: I think it's one of the biggest lies ever populated and spread around the world that we've seen in the last 75 years.
27: Under international law, genocide requires specific intent to destroy in whole or in substantial part a protected group. Spencer argues Israel's conduct he's documented points in the opposite direction.
2: Genocide requires there to be an intent to destroy. It's anti-intellectual in this very specific case to say that Israel is trying to commit a genocide, has committed a genocide.
27: One image, though, has shaped perceptions perhaps more than any other, the destruction of Gaza. Spencer says while the devastation is undeniable, as an urban warfare expert, he maintains destruction alone doesn't explain how or why it happened.
2: Having studied urban warfare specifically over a decade, I know what it looks like when there is an urban defender that you have to go in and dig out.
27: Spencer compares Gaza with battles against ISIS in places like Mosul and Fallujah, where entrenched fighters turn civilian neighborhoods into battlefields. Plus, he adds, Hamas had something ISIS did not. Two decades to prepare.
2: Hamas is in Gaza is very unique in the amount of explosives that Hamas embedded into every structure, into the tunnels.
27: Spencer says the terror group weaponized civilian infrastructure by putting tunnel entrances beneath or near buildings with weapons and explosives placed throughout the urban landscape. He points to those factors to help explain why photographs of destruction cannot by themselves tell the story of what happened.
2: Everybody sees it and says that there was a bomb dropped on that building. That's actually not the truth. There's a long list of reasons when the fighting was happening in those different neighborhoods in those different cities.
27: Spencer believes that's another element Israel has struggled to fight, the battle over narrative. He cites the explosion at Gaza's Al-Ahli Hospital early in the war. Hamas accused Israel of deliberately bombing the hospital, killing about 500. In fact, it was an Islamic Jihad missile that misfired, landed in the adjacent parking lot that killed about 50. But the original accusation spread globally before those facts were established.
2: You have to communicate daily. You have to fight disinformation. You have to put out information every day that can fight the lie.
27: For Spencer, that battle isn't simply about Israel. It's about whether facts still matter. And when we ask what he would say to Christians struggling to sort through competing claims about Gaza, his answer came back to a biblical principle.
2: I think that even the Bible has some very powerful quotes about the truth and the devil's tongue. We have to really do critical thinking today of who gave us that information. What are they not telling us? What's the context that they're leaving out to try to convince us, to invoke our emotion, and to flip the world where evil is good and good is evil?
27: For John Spencer, the lesson of Gaza is not for Christians to ignore difficult questions or civilian suffering. It's that those questions should be asked with facts, context, and a determination to discover the truth. That's because in modern warfare, the battle goes beyond soldiers, rockets, and bombs. It's also fought over what the world believes happened. Chris Mitchell, CBN News, Jerusalem.
29: Still ahead, celebrating the biblical holiday of Sukkot, the Feast of Tabernacles.
9: War and the trauma of living under missile fire take a toll on the spirit. As a former war correspondent and embedded reporter, I can vouch for the fact that war changes you. But it doesn't have to be forever. 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
15: After I was wounded in a terror attack 22 years ago with my three-year-old son, we went through a lot of trauma. It wasn't just the physical wounds. 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I had a vision of somehow blending education with therapy to turn the pain of terrorism into miracles.
16: Sometimes a child has a very hard time saying what is wrong or what he is feeling because he just doesn't know the words to describe it. And through art, he can express what he feels inside without having to give it a name.
15: So we created a team of mobile therapists that would go out and go out and meet the families and do what we call whole family therapy. 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
9: If you want to be a part of what CBN is doing in Israel, go to cbnisrael.org.
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28: Our next story features a woman who comes from a baseball family that prepared her for an unlikely calling here in Jerusalem.
29: Our Middle East correspondent, Paul Petit, takes us out to the ball game, where Callie Mitchell is introducing America's national pastime to Israeli youngsters.
1: In a country where soccer is king, Callie Mitchell is throwing a curveball.
3: I met with a woman in the Jerusalem municipality in the athletic department and showed her a diagram of a baseball field, and she was like, oh, that looks like a fan.
1: Callie leads the Jerusalem Lions, a baseball program for 5 to 18-year-olds.
19: There you go.
1: In Callie's family, the business of baseball goes back 90 years. Her great-great-uncle was signed by Branch Rickey, the same person responsible for signing Jackie Robinson, the first black player in the major leagues.
3: And from

0: After marrying a Jewish man and moving to Israel to raise a family, Kelly felt she needed to leave baseball behind.
1: I thought I was laying down baseball on the altar, like Abraham laid Isaac on the altar, and that if the Lord was going to give it back to me, he would.
0: And he did. After October 7th, the man running Jerusalem baseball stepped down. The program had fewer than 30 children and needed someone willing to step up to the plate.
1: And he said, so who's going to be the next RD, which means regional director, of Jerusalem baseball? And as soon as he said it, I heard, it's you.
0: And that's when this baseball mom took the field.
1: I felt like the Lord said it was my job. And I'm really glad that I heard so clearly from the Lord, too, because it's been an amazing blessing, but it's also been so much work. It's been plowing a field full of rocks.
0: And in Israel, bats and balls can be hard to find. Sporting goods stores don't normally carry baseball equipment. So Callie reached out to her family and some of their baseball connections who came out of the bullpen to help. Yankees first baseman Paul Goldschmidt, a friend of her father, pitched in with cash.
1: He said $12,000 for 12 tribes.
0: Her dad helps, too. During visits here, he often starts with the basics, how to throw a baseball and grip a bat. Kobe likes playing first base.
2: It's very athletic, like stretching for the ball and getting hops.
0: Some like sliding home the most.
3: He's a little competitive, a little maybe too much. So he really wants to score and slide and do all that. But he does slide a lot, ruins all his pants.
1: Chop, chop, chop.
0: Through it all, these players learn teamwork.
4: I love that it's like a great team sport and that you really get to play with the rest of your team. And it's not just one person that contributes to the game. It's each and every player.
0: 75 kids are now in the program, more than double the number when Callie started. And her scorecard counts more than hits and runs. She's seen friendships flourish and hospitality abound.
1: You know, as someone who's a Gentile, someone who's a Christian, they've all welcomed me into their families. I go to bar mitzvahs, I go to shul with them for different family events. So I want to see you guys really cheering each other on.
0: America's national pastime brought it all together.
1: I want them to see that my faith in Yeshua is something that shapes my character and also gives me confidence and hope to dream big and to go for big goals because I worship a big God.
0: Perhaps the biggest thing is a family legacy coming full circle from America's major leagues to a baseball diamond in Israel.
1: They're so excited about it. They all see it as the extension of the family story. My dad has actually said that he believes that our 90 years as a Naren family were leading up to this point where we could do it together as a family in Israel.
5: One, two, three, legs!
0: Paul Petit, CBN News, Jerusalem.
6: Well, that story makes me want to sing, Take Me Out to the Ball Game. Well, that's all for this edition of Jerusalem Dateline. Thanks for joining us. 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
7: Pray also for the protection of Israel and for the peace of Jerusalem. 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
6: And I'm Chris Mitchell. 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
6: This week on Christian World News, the South American nation where Jesus is breaking records. Millions of Christians are packing out stadiums for nights of worship. CBN News heads to Brazil for a first-hand look at the revival spreading across that country. Plus, the Amazon revival deep in the jungle and down the river. The gospel is being preached and people are being baptized. CBN News follows missionaries to one of the remotest places on earth. And riding the waves of evangelism, meet the Brazilian pastor who's bringing the gospel to surfers in Portugal. Hello, everyone. Welcome to this week's edition of Christian World News. I'm George Thomas. In South America, Brazil is witnessing a seismic shift in its religious landscape. The rapid spread of evangelical Christianity is reshaping the country's spiritual and social fabric. In fact, evangelicals are poised to outnumber Catholics as the largest faith group there. Here's my report from Rio de Janeiro.
7: In the heart of Brazil, amidst the rhythmic beats of samba and the vibrant colors of carnival, something spiritually profound is unfolding.
8: We are on the verge of a religious change in Brazil.
7: Sociologist José Alves tells CBN News that if there's one image that symbolizes Catholicism's influence here, it's Rio de Janeiro's 98-foot-tall Christ the Redeemer. Inaugurated in 1931, the iconic statue celebrated the country's rich Catholic heritage. 94 years later, Alves says the faith's dominance is rapidly declining.
8: In 1950, 93% of Brazilians identified as Catholics. The church was losing about 1% of followers every decade. However, from 1991 onwards, the Catholic Church started to lose 1% of followers every year, resulting in a dramatic drop.
7: Evangelical Christianity, once a minority faith here, is now growing at unprecedented levels.
6: What you're looking at there on your screen is this beautiful blue structure known as the Cathedral of Brasilia. It is one of the largest Catholic churches here in Brazil's capital city. The surveys show that what was once the world's largest Catholic nation will, by 2030, be overwhelmingly evangelical.
7: Signs of this growth are everywhere. Megachurches dotting the landscape, filled with thousands of worshippers each week. From Andrea Fernandez's church in Sao Paulo,
8: we are living in the fulfillment of a promise. For many decades, we have heard that Brazil would experience a wave of revival that would be exported around the world. And I believe that this is what we are experiencing at this moment.
7: To Lurival Pereira's congregation in the Amazon region, boasting more than 10,000 members across some 600 cell groups.
8: The foundation of our growth is these cells. The real revival is taking place outside the church walls. Every day, people are meeting in small groups in homes. It's the biblical model.
7: To J.B. Carvalho's church in the capital city of Brasilia.
8: We started the church in 2003 with only 25 people. Today, we have about 12,000 people in Brasilia alone. We also have another 15,000 people in Fortaleza. Our churches are spread throughout Brazil.
7: To Silas Malafaias's church in Rio de Janeiro, one of the largest and most influential Pentecostal churches in Brazil, with more than 100,000 members.
8: In the next 7 years or so, we will be the majority in the country. Today, we make up about 35% of the population, and God's kingdom has influence in every corner of Brazilian society.
7: Marcelo Crivella, a well-known evangelical pastor turned politician, once served as mayor of Rio de Janeiro. He says that years ago, evangelical Christians hesitated to get involved in politics, but that's no longer the case. More than 30% of the country's legislators are now evangelical.
9: We are more than 140 deputies and more than 20 senators.
7: Many of them gather each Wednesday in the halls of Brazil's Congress for worship and prayer. The country's first evangelical church opened in 1922. By 1990, that number had grown to more than 7,000 congregations. Nearly 30 years later, it grew to over 109,000. The growth so staggering that one study found 17 new evangelical churches opening every day across Brazil.
9: Now in Brazil, 550,000 churches.
7: As Anete Rodriguez says, this dramatic transformation began, as in many great movements, with the most profound of practices, prayer.
10: I've always believed that prayer is like planting. You plant, plant, plant, and at some point it will sprout, and then the explosion will come.
6: Those who have been tracking the explosive growth of the evangelical movement here in Brazil say worship has played a monumental role in the church's growth. And one Christian artist, above all, has been at the center of it all.
7: Her name is Ana Paula Valadao.
11: Even growing up, I had glimpses of crowds, of multitudes worshiping the Lord.
7: From the late 1990s to the early 2000s, her group's music became synonymous with a powerful worship movement that emphasized intimacy with God, passionate worship, and personal revival.
11: As I was songwriting, the Lord always made me very intentional. And the whole idea was about transformation, was about changing the nations.
7: She held concerts in strategic locations, drawing millions of people, many of whom were Catholics.
11: Like the carnival site in Rio de Janeiro, and we filled every soccer stadium in this nation. Jesus broke every record, gathering more people than any soccer tournament.
7: Because of her songs, many Catholic services in Brazil today, like one CBN News attended in São Paulo, have embraced a more evangelistic style of worship, shifting away from traditional liturgies to incorporate contemporary music. Father Antonio Luiz Ferreira, who leads the Cathedral of São Sebastião in Rio de Janeiro, says the change is part of an effort to encourage former Catholics to come home.
8: People are attracted to environments where worship celebrations and moments of prayer are done in a more charismatic way. Today, a growing number of Catholics are returning precisely because prayer meetings are conducted in a more Pentecostal style.
7: Still, for Brazil's Catholic majority, the question is no longer whether they will lose their dominance, but how quickly. The answer? Probably faster than anyone ever expected.
6: Coming up, we take you to the Amazon rainforest to see how God is moving in these remote areas and bringing new life to the people there.
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6: Welcome back to Christian World News. A profound spiritual transformation is unfolding in the Amazon rainforest. For centuries, the Catholic Church held a near monopoly in the region. Today, evangelical Christianity is reshaping the Amazon spiritual fabric, leading to new converts and churches. Take a look.

0: linger on the banks of the Amazon River, and you'll uncover more than the rich tapestry of life amid the natural splendor. For many, such as Ramos, the river isn't just a backdrop. It's a sanctuary.
1: My family and I all grew up here. My grandmother, grandfather, my parents lived and died in this house. I was born in this house, and I'm also going to die here.
0: As an 83-year-old resident of the Amazon River, Ramos refuses to trade his floating bamboo and wood house for life in any Brazilian city.
1: It's so much cooler here than in a city. I cannot walk freely in the city. It's very dangerous. Many cars, many people. I'm free here. I keep my windows open. The doors are always open. At my age, I've never faced danger.
0: Spanning more than 6 million square miles of South America, 60% of the Amazon rainforest is right here in northwest Brazil. The approximately 30 million Amazonians currently living here are experiencing unprecedented evangelical revival.
1: God is everything for me. God is my father, and without Jesus, I'm nothing.
0: Ramos epitomizes this spiritual shift. Growing up Catholic, he remembers when the faith dominated his riverside community. Not anymore. The Amazon River here in the northern part of Brazil is filled with hundreds of these small tributaries that, in essence, snake through the jungle. And over the many years, evangelical Christians have been traversing these waters in an attempt to bring the good news of Jesus Christ to the Amazonian people.
1: Those early days were definitely much, much more difficult than today.
0: Josue Bengston has spent decades traversing the river's intricate network. First as missionary. Then as pastor, spreading the evangelical message.
1: Back when we started evangelizing in this region, we had just a few workers, and in some municipalities, pastors had to walk 10 to 15 kilometers to open a congregation. Today, almost all medium-sized churches in the Amazon have a small boat.
0: Bengston helped establish one of the Amazon's first four-square churches. Today, he says the evangelical presence here is undeniable, with 3,200 four-square congregations alone flourishing across the region.
1: In the first 6 months of this year, we baptized 14,500 people. Our goal for this year is to baptize over 30,000 people.
0: The video captures a remarkable mass baptism in the Amazon River, where hundreds, including men, women, the elderly, young adults, and children, publicly professing their faith in Jesus Christ. And this growth goes beyond numbers, reaching the hearts of many like Esquel Santo.
1: I was 15 years old when God called me to reach the unreached peoples of the Amazon.
0: Santo spent 32 years as a missionary in the jungle's interior.
1: One of the biggest challenges was the isolation and getting used to living among the indigenous and riverside communities. But God was with us in the work. We saw lives being transformed. So many people heard the gospel, and now we are seeing the fruits.
0: Santo says sharing the gospel here can be full of challenges.
1: I'm from Rio de Janeiro. And back then, since I couldn't afford a plane ticket, I had to take a six-day bus journey to Belém. From there, I went by boat for another 6 days to the outskirts of the Amazon Basin. Once I got there, it took at least 15 days by canoe, not a motorized boat, to paddle up the Solimões River and the Purus River until we reached the remote communities where we worked. Sometimes, it would take 35 days just to get to these remote areas.
0: José Alves, a leading Brazilian sociologist, says evangelical churches here benefit from long-term pastors or missionaries like Santo, who foster deep community ties and growth.
1: The Catholic Church has a lot of difficulty in training new priests. So it's very common to see Catholic churches in the Amazon, but not enough priests to lead the congregations. A priest goes once a month or once every semester to the Amazon and is often far from the community. Evangelicals, on the other hand, quickly train pastors who integrate in the community and for a long time.
0: Today, small evangelical churches like this one are springing up in remote Riverside communities.
2: I think that the revival that we have been waiting for here in Brazil is happening in the Amazon.
0: Brazilian senator and evangelical pastor Damaris Regina Alves sees this movement as a miracle that's not only reshaping spiritual practices, but also fostering a sense of community and empowerment.
2: For many years, people looked at the Amazon and only saw rivers and trees. Today, they are beginning to remember that there are people living there who need to be taken care of, need to hear the gospel, and whose lives need a transformation. The church is making this revolution happen.
0: Evangelical Christians often must rely on small canoes or medium-sized boats to hold church services and other ministry activities as they reach remote regions. Meanwhile, church teams from Brazil's major cities send volunteers here to conduct educational, humanitarian, and medical missions. This outreach often helps introduce people to the gospel message. These pastors, missionaries, and many others laboring in this vast expanse believe the shift is more than just a change in religious practice. It's a movement that promises to redefine the region's spiritual and social landscape for generations to come.
3: Something has been happening on campuses across the nation.
4: I'll never forget what I saw.
5: We did not plan this at all. What in the world is happening?
4: Thousands of students around this body of water.
5: I don't know, I'm just in awe of God.
6: Gen Z has been written off. They're not the generation that's, you know, following the standards.
7: Honestly, I would just post and post and post and make sure that it looked like everything was okay when deep down it wasn't.
8: People hate on college students, Gen Z, so much, saying there's no hope for Gen Z.
9: I think they've had everything the world has to offer, and they're done with it.
3: You all are a part of a generation that God is sparking revival, and it is spreading.
10: There's so many people that don't know their love, that don't know that they can live free of anxiety, free of depression.
11: It's just getting started.
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16: And welcome back to the broadcast. You know, surfing is often seen as a sport, yet for some, riding the waves is a way of life and spiritual practice. One Brazilian pastor and longtime surfer has found a unique way to merge his passion with his faith. He's reaching fellow surfers with the gospel in the coastal city of Porto, Portugal.
0: Talk to any avid surfer, and they'll tell you it's not just the waves. It's understanding the ocean's rhythm and learning to read patterns, the subtle movements of swells, timing of breaks, and how wind shapes the waves.
17: The water is the connection you have with nature. When you are surfing, you just connect with the water.
18: We grab our boards and when you
0: Growing up in Sao Paulo, Brazil, Samuel Cianelli dos Anjos is no stranger to the ocean and learned to surf before he could swim. Riding the waves became as much a part of his life as family and friends.
17: You enjoy the atmosphere. You enjoy the nature, the wind, the looks, the waves that bring you calm and peace. And even more special when I come with my kids, for example, and my young daughter, and we surf together, and she's just enjoying the water in her face.
0: Dosanjho says this connection to water goes beyond the physical. It's also deeply spiritual for him.
17: When I'm surfing and I'm in the ocean and I see a wave, I can see God and I can relate to God when I'm in the ocean. And surfers, they think the same. Maybe they don't believe in God, they don't worship something, but they understand nature.
0: He says the unpredictable nature of the waves mirrors life's ebb and flow. Its highs and lows, challenges and moments of grace.
17: We can compare the Holy Spirit with a wave. You don't control, you see it, you feel it, and the only thing you can do is navigate through it, or on it, in my case with surf. So that's my deepest time with God, is my connection, my devotional time with God.
0: Dosanjho has always dreamed of merging his two loves, faith and surfing. So a few years ago, he left behind Brazil's sun-soaked beaches and moved 5,000 miles to Portugal's Atlantic coast. Famous for its cobblestone streets, historic architecture, and the aroma of fresh pastéis de nata, the city of Porto has become a popular tourist destination. What drew the pastor here, though, were the stunning coastlines and vibrant surf culture.
17: And today, when we talk about surfing, Portugal is getting very, very close to be one of the biggest countries in surf.
0: Dosanjho started organizing informal gatherings on the beach. He began with simple barbecues and surf lessons, inviting anyone curious enough to join. Soon, the beach became his church.
17: That's my office. Everyday office, if I could, of course, but as many chances as I have, I'm here.
0: Gradually, people of different nationalities and backgrounds came together, united by their love for the ocean and a thirst for deeper connections.
16: Pastor Samuel moved his family from Brazil all the way here to Porto, Portugal, back in 2014. A year later, Surf Church was started with about three families. Today, almost 10 years later, some 13 nations are represented, and their goal is to build 50 churches across this country.
17: Church is not about a building. It's a relationship with God. So we want to plant 50 churches, not with a building, but with this mindset. You can be church everywhere. You can be church even in your house, in a small group, in a church, in the house, you can be church.
0: Sunday services begin at the beach.
17: Sun or rain, cold or warmest day, every Sunday we are here. We surf together. We gather a group of people, sometimes more, sometimes less. So it's just a fellowship time, a time to connect again with each other and God.
0: One Sunday morning, church members witnessed Juliana Yarova get baptized in the Atlantic Ocean. As she emerged, laughter and cheers erupted from her new family, echoing her joy.
19: I'm really excited. I can't explain my feelings, you know.
0: The Ukrainian teenager fled her war-torn country with her family and found refuge in Porto and in Surf Church. Also baptized, her brother Zakaria, and their mother Natalia was there to witness the special occasion.
17: I believe the best word to describe Surf Church today is a lighthouse. We are a safe place where people from all over the world can come and find community, find family, find faith in Jesus.
0: What started as a simple beach gathering here has grown into a beacon of hope, offering a belonging and purpose to people from all walks of life. In the end, Dosanjho says it's moved way beyond surfing to include navigating life together with faith, love, and a shared commitment to something greater, all woven together by the simple act of riding waves and serving Jesus.
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3: Well, folks, we're going to wrap up this week's edition of Christian World News. Just be encouraged that the Lord is working in the global south, in places like South America, in Asia, in Latin America, and parts of the Middle East. And so glad that we can bring you these exciting stories. Until next week, from all of us here, goodbye and God bless you.
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4: Available now.
6: We also had members who fought in the war to fight for the cause of liberty.
7: Making sure that army is staffed and supplied. He's able to identify British intelligence agents and send that information on to Washington. After they've served in the army, they look forward to a government which gives to bigotry no sanction, to persecution no assistance.
8: Washington's words are powerful because they express an idea of a world that's different from the one everybody grew up in.
9: This ideal of religious freedom is going to be part of the government, but is it really meant for everyone?
7: Is this going to be a place where you can be free to say what you want about God

0: Well, welcome to America Living Today. I'm Gordon Robertson.
1: Hey, everyone, and I'm Ashley Key. Melissa's heart was failing fast. She needed a cardiac transplant. So when a replacement became available, Melissa was rushed to the hospital.
0: Right before the surgeon made his first cut, he saw something so shocking, he canceled the operation.
2: March 2009, Melissa Justice and her husband Ray were coming back from a cruise when Melissa began experiencing pains in her chest.
3: I was 31, and I just feel like you don't have a lot of aches and pains, so I didn't really think too much of it.
2: Back home, the pains persisted, and Melissa decided to see a doctor. An ultrasound brought shocking results.
3: I'll never forget, he said, normal hearts beat like this, and yours is barely doing this.
4: That initial shock of something's wrong, of something's different, that knowledge that life is never going to be the same or potentially never going to be the same again is jarring.
2: The diagnosis, chronic systolic heart failure, a condition where one chamber in the heart can't pump blood effectively. Melissa's heart was functioning at only 15% capacity. They put her on medication, but her best hope of survival was a heart transplant.
3: Was like being told, you know, you planned this whole future with your husband and this beautiful family that you had in your mind and this beautiful career that you were working on so hard. It was like having everything ripped out from underneath you.
2: After 3 months of medication, Melissa's heart function had gotten worse, dropping to 7%. Needing more specialized care, she was sent to Ohio State University Hospital.
5: That's bad heart failure, and that means that you typically aren't able to do things that you used to do, your normal daily activities. It's a life-altering diagnosis. Even though these days we keep a lot of these heart failure patients alive, it's not the same life.
3: We would wake up every morning, and we would give ourselves an entire hour where we would just let ourselves grieve that life that we were losing. After that hour was over, we would come together and we would pray and we would say, you know, we're going to make the best of this day that we can.
2: Melissa had a heart pump implanted in August of that year. Along the way, Melissa started a blog to chronicle her journey and ask for prayer.
3: Just tried to trust that God would be with us. I did not feel better. I remember actually thinking, I cannot believe the human body can take this much pain. Kept thinking, maybe tomorrow I'll feel better, but months after the surgery, I still was feeling very rough.
4: What's the future gonna hold? What's it gonna look like? Will my wife still even be here in 6 months? Will I need to plan a funeral?
2: After 4 months of little improvement, it seemed a transplant was still the best option. After passing the candidacy test with perfect numbers, Melissa was put at the top of the transplant list, but only for 30 days. On January 10th, 2010, the last day of her eligibility, a suitable heart became available. Melissa was wheeled in for surgery that night.
3: The best case scenario was I was going to get this transplant and it was going to be fantastic. And I was trying to prepare for the worst at the same time. And I wanted to truly honor God. Whether I passed or whether I lived, I wanted to honor God in whatever I did.
4: Praying for strength for her, for as good of a recovery as we could expect. You know, if things did not go as planned, you know, the grace to get through that, the strength to get through those outcomes. Dr. Perez comes out in 2 to 3 hours was the time frame, and we just all freeze, right, in the waiting room. Either something's really, really good or something's really, really bad.
3: So I woke up and I thought, well, I feel better than I thought I'd feel the first time, but I had only had like open heart, it was my first surgery. So I expected to feel a lot worse than I felt. So when Ray came in, he said, honey, you didn't get the transplant. And I was like, oh man, the heart was bad. And Ray said, no, honey, your heart is better. God healed your heart. You didn't need the transplant.
2: Moments after Melissa was put under, her anesthesiologist, Dr. Perez, decided to do one final test. What he saw, he couldn't explain.
5: I put the probe in, and what I see is a heart that is almost, but not quite, completely normal in its squeeze. I kept looking at this heart that was banging away virtually normally. and she's not on any supportive drugs at all. The surgeon looked at that heart, saw what I saw, and said, I can't give her a heart that works better than this.
3: The morning of my not transplant, I remember my surgeon coming in, and he said, Melissa, we have no idea what made you sick, and we have no idea what's made you better. And we said, we do. We knew.
2: Months later, the pump was removed. Today, after more than a decade, Melissa's heart is still going strong. And while it's not quite 100%, she's still able to be the active mother of two adopted boys and loving wife that God has called her to be.
3: It's still tough some days, but it's life. I still wake up in the morning and I say, thank you, God, for healing my heart.
5: Seeing Melissa today, over 10 years later, still with her own heart, living a normal life, it's just a privilege to have been a part of it.
4: We know miracles happen, right? We read about them in the Bible, but to see one, to see something so tangible happen was amazing.
3: I have a beautiful life, a very full life, and I have life, which is the best part.
0: We have life. That is the best part. Mm-hmm. And that's what Jesus came to give us. I came that you might have life and have it more abundantly. From the very beginning, when God breathed into Adam and he became a living soul, that is what God is all about. He is the giver of life and then the re-giver of life. That's what he wants for all of us.
1: Yeah, and he answers prayer.
0: All right. Well, we have a magazine called Miracle Living Today. It has stories of people who have seen God answer their prayers. And to get your free copy, all you have to do is call us, 1-800-700-7000. 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We want to encourage you in your faith. What God did for others, he will absolutely do for you.
1: Well, still ahead, a skateboarder takes a flying leap from one building to another. He falls 25 feet. See how his mother and her sister help him survive. Plus, a young wife and mother who collapsed after an aneurysm burst in her brain.
6: Well, if I was going to get my wife back, how she was before, or if she'd be in a wheelchair for the rest of her life, or if she'd pass away.
1: This husband also didn't know if their unborn baby would survive. Stay tuned to see what happened. And plus, we'll be praying for you and your needs, so don't go anywhere.
7: I was angry, hurt, out of control. It's like I didn't even care about life. I knew of God, but I didn't know him. It has to be a better plan for my life than this. I'm tired, Lord. Help me. Help me, Lord. Help me. My heart totally changed. I felt the overwhelming love now. I had been set free from all the hurt. I started learning the love of God that changed everything within me.
8: I was behind the wheel of a car and it's about to end it all. When you go through abuse, it's like something handicaps you in that moment. My life has been, you know, one direction, up, down, sideways. I've just been just like the trajectory of a knuckleball. God wants to love you where you are, wherever that is, in your brokenness. Like, he wants to be there with you in that moment. God is in control of my life, and I'm thankful for it.
1: From the time Anna was just 16 years old, she suffered from terrible headaches. She thought they were just migraines until one Saturday morning when she was 26 weeks pregnant and a blood vessel burst in her brain.
6: I could see immediately that something wasn't right.
9: Nate Weber and his wife Anna were getting ready to go for a bike ride one Saturday morning when she got what they thought was another migraine.
6: She had had headaches quite a bit in the past, and she had had migraines before when she was pregnant with our 2.5-year-old Declan. So got her some Tylenol and just thought we'd manage the headache.
9: Anna started throwing up and having stomach cramps. Now Nate felt a wave of panic. Anna was 26 weeks pregnant. Moments later, she collapsed.
6: I called 911 right away, explained what was going on, and they initially had me ask her to lift both of her arms above her head, and her right arm went right up and her left arm didn't move at all.
9: Anna was rushed to the ER, where a CAT scan showed a ruptured brain aneurysm. Nate could lose his wife and his baby.
6: I didn't know if I was going to get my wife back, how she was before, or if she'd be in a wheelchair for the rest of her life, or if she'd pass away.
9: Nate immediately sent out a call to prayer.
6: I wanted to get the word out there. I knew it was serious and that it was an aneurysm. I knew that the more prayer we had, the more people we had interceding on our behalf, the better the outcome would be.
9: Neurosurgeon Dr. Justin Singer said that to save both mother and baby, Anna would need a dangerous surgery to clip the aneurysm.
10: Oftentimes, it is fatal early on when the aneurysm ruptures. Of all people who survive and make it to the hospital and survive the entire episode, about 70% of them have some sort of neurologic impairment following the brain hemorrhage.
9: The surgery was successful, but a few days later, Anna developed a vasospasm, a constricting of the blood vessels, which reduced blood flow in her brain. The pressure in her brain was rising.
10: Controlling her vasospasm when it was quite severe, without causing undue risk to the baby, was certainly a challenge. And she's also at risk of having strokes from that vasospasm, which is really one of the main things that causes people to have permanent neurologic disability afterwards.
9: Doctors inserted a drain to relieve the pressure and treat the vasospasm. Meanwhile, as family and friends continue to pray, Nate says God gave him a sign of encouragement.
6: I'd come home, and we had a piece of mail. There was a large hand on it, like a daddy's hand, and then a little baby's hand just holding on. Just a little child grasping it there. At their daddy's hand, and that's exactly how I felt through the entire event. And there was a Bible verse on it about not fearing and, you know, God's got you taken care of. God just said, hey, I'm here with you.
9: The vasospasm subsided after a week, but Anna's brain pressure had become critical.
6: Normally, the pressure in our brain at any given time is between a 10 and a 15, but they said, you know, that number's been elevated between a 16 and a 20 or so for a number of hours. I spent some time in prayer, praying in the name of Jesus, the name that's above every other name out there. I'm just praying that God would heal my wife fully and completely. And I said, if you're going to heal her completely, I want to see a number 12 on that screen.
9: Seconds later,
6: it dropped down to a 12, long enough for me to take a picture with my phone, and then it went back up to between 16 to 18. And words can't describe, you know, the feeling that I had after that. Just knowing that the creator of the universe that literally holds the matter of the universe together, this huge, powerful God, was right there in that room with me.
9: Over the next few days, Anna's brain pressure stabilized, and she was released from the hospital within the week. Then on December 30th, just 13 weeks later, Anna delivered Hudson, a healthy baby boy.
11: He came out in December at 10 pounds, 2 ounces. So he was just a big boy this whole time. And even that, I think that's just God's way of saying, like, I got this. During the actual brain surgery, you know, they were monitoring Hudson. At one point, they thought they lost his heartbeat. So they rushed in an ultrasound machine, and they found that the reason they couldn't hear his heartbeat was because it was perfectly in sync with mine. And I just think that's so cool.
9: Nate and Anna are grateful for the life they have. They know that God has been with them through the journey, and that Anna's survival and Hudson's are a direct result of the power of prayer.
10: For her and the baby to be appear as if nothing has happened at all is pretty miraculous.
11: Prayer truly does work. I don't doubt at all that everyone's prayers had a direct impact on how I turned out and how completely healed I am. Just knowing that he hears and he's listening and he's always right by us is so comforting.
1: Amen. He is always right by us. And you heard Nate say in that moment where he's crying out to the Lord and he's asking God, Lord, can you make Anna's brain pressure go down to a 12? And then right then and there, he sees a 12 on the monitoring screen. And he just says, and tears come to his eyes, realizing that the God of the universe, who is holding the universe together in his hands, is right there in the room with him and his wife. And I just believe that is for you. Jesus is right there with you. He is with you in this dark time. If you're also watching from a hospital room, if you're in a hospital bed, if you're sitting beside a loved one who is going through something traumatic and it's been hard for you and your family, never forget that the God of the universe, your creator, is with you every step of the way. And if you're watching this and you just feel like you need some prayer, I just want you to know that we have a prayer center that is open and available 24/7. We've got some amazing prayer warriors who are on the other side of that phone call who are ready, willing, and able to just come alongside of you, pray for healing, pray for God to move, because that's what we believe in here at CBN. And I pray that you have faith in this too, that God answers prayers and He is a miracle working God who loves you and who sees you, who is not going to forsake you. So if you need prayer for anything at all, please give us a call. Call that number on your screen. It's totally free. 1-800-700-7000.
0: Yeah, that's an incredible miracle. It's a miracle just to give birth to a 10-pound baby boy and then add to it an aneurysm. Mm. And then both mother and child come through with no problems.
1: Yeah.
0: And you saw it clearly in the doctor's face. That is a miracle. Mm-hmm. Well, here's another miracle story for you. After skateboarder Seth Alfaro took a flying leap off a building, doctors told his parents he might die. Seth survived the fall, but then later, an MRI showed he had extensive brain shearing, and his parents were told he'd never be normal again.
9: It had been an unusually warm February day in Grand Rapids, Michigan, when Nate Wabenga and some friends went skateboarding downtown.
12: Before I knew it, Seth was like, hey, like, you know, I'm gonna climb on top of this building. And then another one of my friends, Hunter, also was like, hey, I'll go up there with you.
9: Seth Alfaro and another friend wanted to catch the sunset. But when they got to the top, Seth decided to jump down to the adjacent building, an abandoned, empty auto shop.
12: And before you knew it, we heard like a bang. And then Hunter was screaming at the top of his lungs.
13: This dude literally jumped up there and is down 14 feet. Dude, Seth, are you all right?
9: Nate and the others broke into the shop to find Seth lying on the floor, unconscious and fighting for breath.
13: Jumped the roof, literally fell 14 feet.
12: We knew it was very serious. There was the thought that, like, he might not make it.
9: They called 911, and Seth was taken to Spectrum Health Center in critical condition. Soon after, his parents, Christopher and Christine, were met by a police officer at their home.
14: And the first thing she said was, Seth Alfaro had a bad accident. And my first thought was that he was dead.
9: They rushed to the ER, where a trauma doctor told them what happened.
14: He told us that he had fallen about 25 feet and that he had bleeding in the brain. They had already done a CAT scan. They hadn't been able to get any response from him. I said, could he die from this? And he said, yes, he could.
9: Doctors also said if he did survive, the odds were against a full recovery. Seth was sedated and put in a cold, dark room to try to reduce the swelling on the brain.
14: They said, there's nothing we can do for the damage that's done from the fall. They said, our job now is to keep the swelling down, to keep him alive. And I just put my head down and I said, Lord, you gotta help me. I can't do this.
15: That's all we did was pray nonstop. I mean, nonstop. If I paced the room, it was just prayers after prayers after prayers.
9: Over the next several days, Christine's sister kept friends and family updated on Facebook.
14: I like to think of it as this wave of faith that just held us up. And it was like immediately everybody jumped on a miracle.
15: It was some of those posts, some of those prayers. You didn't feel like you were alone. You just felt like you were surrounded by prayer.
9: Eventually, doctors felt Seth would survive. Now the family prayed for a full recovery.
14: I did worry for sure about what
15: kind of life he would have.
14: What kind of life he'll have. How much of Seth? Will we ever really see Seth again?
15: No.
9: A week later, the swelling had gone down enough for doctors to do an MRI. The results showed extensive brain shearing.
15: We heard shearing, that's all I heard. He didn't say anything else, I knew. Okay, now we're looking at the worst case scenario.
9: Dr. Sam Ho explains.
16: Well, shearing is almost like you have sandpaper, you shear. So like the brain torsion and so on, so the mental function is not going to be good. You're affecting the speech, you're affecting the processing. People with this type of picture generally don't do well.
9: Doctors told Chris and Christine they should start looking at long-term care facilities for their son. Still, the family continued asking God for a miracle.
15: We're not a people of despair. And so it was important to us as a family to just rest in what, you know, all things work for the good of those who love him, serve him, and called to his plan. That was the mentality.
9: Doctors started bringing Seth out of sedation, looking for any signs of healing.
15: First began with him kind of having slits, you know, just barely, you know, he'd open his eyes. We're like, hey, Seth, how are you doing? And then he closed his eyes.
9: As each day passed, they brought with them new signs of hope.
14: He was reaching for some of us, like his nephews. He put his arm around them. When I was sitting on his bed, he grabbed me and hugged me. And that was like amazing.
9: After 2 weeks, Seth was transferred to the Mary Freebed Rehab Center. His progress was so rapid, his doctors couldn't keep up.
14: The physical therapist was like, I don't even know how to plan for him. Like, I'll see him one day, make a plan for the next day. I get there the next day, he's already past it.
16: To be able to recover in such a fast pace itself is already amazing. But to the extent of how he recovered and the rate that he recovered is incredible.
9: On March 30th, 2017, only 6.5 weeks after his accident, Seth walked up the steps to his home on his way to a full recovery.
17: They expected me to be at Mary Freebed or the rehabilitation center for 10 weeks at least, and then go on to assisted care living. And I left in 4 weeks and was jogging out of the hospital. Prayer does so much more than you could like ever even imagine. I just thank God every day, like, oh my goodness, like, thank you, you know?
9: Today, Seth has no residual issues from the fall, only a renewed faith in the one who saved him.
14: God knew when he healed Seth, he was also answering hundreds of thousands of people's prayers because he knew then what would come of it later and how many people he could reach through it. And that's amazing.
15: That was the other part of the miracle, was the body of believers surrounding a hurting family and surrounding us with prayers to get us through this time. And, you know, that's the thing I'm thankful for.
17: God, like, is a miracle. And it's, I don't know, I just keep saying, like, I'm so blessed, but, like, there's nothing I did. That was all God.
0: God is a miracle-working God, and we believe in miracle living today because God is the same yesterday, today, and forever. What Jesus did 2,000 years ago, he's still doing today. He hasn't finished. He wants to keep on being your God, your miracle worker, the provision of all your need. With men, things are impossible, but with God, all things are possible. So, if you're in need of healing, if you're in need of a miracle, instead of thinking about the problem, instead of thinking about how bad it is and all of these faith-defeating thoughts, here's a thought for you. How big is possible? How big is God? That with him, all things are possible. And if you can just reach him, if you can just get into his presence, well, then you'll get the answer to every single human need. He wants to work miracles. You know he has the power. The issue is getting to him. Now, here's another thought for you. In him, we live and move and have our being. He's all around you. He's all around you right now. The Bible says when two or more are gathered together

0: And that when I'm there, I know I'm asking in accordance with his will. He wants to heal me. Jesus died for my healing. I'm going to go through and get it and believe it. Prayer accomplishes that for you. So we're going to pray. Right before we pray, here's another miracle. A viewer from YouTube said, God healed my older daughter of stage 2 cancer 2 years ago. She had Hodgkin's lymphoma. She's now almost 20 years old, alive and healthy. Praise the Lord. Let that praise the Lord be for you, and let it be right now, today. Lord God Almighty, we come to you, and we come to you praying that prayer that you taught us. Hallowed be your name. Our Father, hallowed be your name. Thy kingdom come, thy will be done on earth as it is in heaven. Lord God Almighty, we see heaven. There's nobody sick. There's nobody in pain, nobody with cancer. All of these things are taken away. So we ask now that your will would be done in our bodies. We pray out loud over ourselves, in the name of Jesus, be healed and be made whole. All pain, all disease, all infirmity, leave me now. In Jesus' name, I receive every blessing of the cross. I receive that by his stripes I am healed. I receive forgiveness for all my sins. I'm cleansed from everything wrong now. In Jesus' name. Ashley, God's given you some.
1: Yeah, I believe someone's struggling with pain. I'm not sure if it's a sinus infection or a migraine, or maybe it's both, but the pain is going across your forehead and then coming down on your nose as well, like your sinus cavity under your eyes and your nose. And I just believe God is touching you right now in the name of Jesus. That pain will no longer be bothering you. You will be pain-free. This infection, this migraine, whatever it is, God is touching you. He is relieving you of that right now, in Jesus' name. Just accept it.
0: There's someone, you've had a multiple accident, a multiple concussion where there was a forward movement and that caused damage, but the bigger damage was done when your head snapped back and your neck is involved. There's a tremendous pain in your left, but there's just fogginess in your thinking, confusion. God's doing a complete makeover for you. You just felt that go through your spine, through your neck. All of that pain just left you, and now may you have clarity of thought and action from this day forward. Be healed now. In Jesus' name, amen. If you've been touched, give us a call, 1-800-700-7000. Ashley, you had one more?
1: Yes, yeah, someone with a hand issue, the right hand. It's almost like it's shriveled up and you can't move it, and God is touching you right now. You will be able to move it.
0: All right. Here's that verse from Matthew. Two or three have gathered together in my name, there I am in the midst. God bless you.
2: I got into a serious relationship, but his family was like involved in Santeria. They would do like Ouija boards and like, I mean, everything that you can think of like occult, like they were in it. And I feel like something just like sit on me. Like I was like shaking, crying. I just called out to Jesus. From that moment, I felt like God took it and was like, I'm gonna heal you.
3: I believe the time has come to begin a battle of annihilation.
4: They divided my land. They divided the land of God.
5: In these 3 weeks, people felt like there is going to be a second Holocaust.
6: I just started this job 10 months ago. Now you want me to plan an entire war in 2 days?
7: Yes.
8: People were very motivated, but to say that there was no fear is telling a lie.
9: You're scared until the first shot. The minute the first shot is being fired, you're bent on completing your mission.
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12: Are you going crazy? You'll set the whole Middle East on fire.

0: Ashley Key. After Ron Klock was life-flighted to the ER, the surgeons were amazed. No one with Ron's injuries should have even survived the accident.
1: Ron had broken bones, two collapsed lungs, a skull that had been removed from his body. A few months later, Ron stung the doctors again after he walked out of the hospital.
2: First responders arrive at a head-on collision in Rocky Mount, Virginia. With one driver already pronounced dead, EMT Sarah Pruitt was immediately directed to the second vehicle, where 53-year-old Ron Klock was pinned upside down, barely breathing.
3: With the severity of everything that was going on with him, I definitely thought that he could die before we even got him out of the car. And I told the guys who were working on the other side of the truck, please hurry.
2: Once free from the wreckage, they stabilized his two collapsed lungs before airlifting him to Carilion Memorial Hospital in Roanoke, Virginia. It was then that Ron's mother, Jerry, received a phone call with the news.
4: I knew at that point that it was bad. They were fighting to keep him. He was pretty close to dead.
2: As Jerry and her husband started the 8-hour drive to the hospital, she started calling friends and family asking for prayer.
4: I know what prayer cover does, because when God's people pray, I know from experience things change. Because at that point we didn't, you know, we really thought we'd probably lose Ron that day.
2: Once at the hospital, doctors told them the severity of Ron's many injuries.
5: So his Glasgow coma scale was a 4, which is pretty low. And then when you have both of your chest cavities crushed, all those things add into it. So he definitely had a life-threatening set of injuries.
4: It was just hard to see him that way, so broken. His body was so broken. He had tubes coming out of his nose, his mouth, he had tubes in his lungs.
2: For the next week, Ron underwent several surgeries to repair his broken hip and pelvis bones. But doctors were still concerned with the injury to his head and neck. After several MRIs and CAT scans, they confirmed a suspicion that Ron had suffered an atlanto-occipital dislocation, more commonly known as an internal decapitation. Neurosurgeon Eric Marvin was amazed he survived the accident.
6: A lot of patients that end up dying in bad car accidents because of cervical trauma, a lot of this is because of atlanto-occipital dislocations. It's if you have a spinal cord injury at that level, you stop breathing, your heart stops working, you die.
4: It was just utter shock. I mean, I'd never heard of such a thing, of anybody surviving something like that.
2: As Ron was prepped for surgery to reattach his skull to his spine, Dr. Marvin explained to the family what to expect.
6: The expectations that he's going to be up and walking and going back to work and going to the gym 5 days a week is that kind of thought process doesn't even enter into that kind of conversation.
2: As family and friends continued to reach out on Facebook and pray for Ron's healing, Jerry believed God was not done with him yet.
4: I wrote in my journal a prayer, God, please heal Ron. Let him live. And then at the bottom, I put, for your glory. I wanted him to live, and then I wanted God to get glorified.
2: The surgery was a success, and 3 weeks later, Ron started to show signs of improvement.
7: The first thing I remember, my brother Steve saying, Ron, if you understand me, just blink your eyes once. And I remember doing that, and then I remember Steve just grin from ear to ear and laughing. He says, yep, he's back. He's in there. He's here.
4: It was an incredible feeling to know that I wasn't going to lose one of my sons. It was incredible gratefulness to God.
2: It was still uncertain if Ron would ever walk again, but he knew that God had not abandoned him. In fact, he felt God's presence more than ever before.
7: I always had a sense of a presence, of a strength outside of myself that didn't come from me. And I knew that, you know, I was walking with God. There was never a question of that for me.
2: Strengthened by the presence of God and the prayers of family and friends, Ron worked hard in rehab and was soon taking his first steps since the accident.
4: It's just such an incredible God-given miracle, you know, that he's done for our family.
6: So for a person to have a fairly profound spinal cord injury and then completely walk out of the hospital, it's pretty impressive.
2: Ron still experiences stiffness and pain in his body from the surgeries, but has no brain damage or paralysis. He can't stop giving all the glory to God for preserving his life.
7: Detail after detail after detail, I should have been dead. That changes you. It's a deeper trust in a living God that protects even every step I take. I'm still here, still standing. By the grace of God, I'm still standing.
0: By the grace of God.
1: Yeah, what Ron experienced, you can experience too. Just realize in him we live and move and have our being. So Ron said, while I'm in the hospital, while the doctor said I should have died, I felt a power that was sustaining me. It was all around me. And in him we live and move and have our being. Mm-hmm. You can feel that same sustaining power. Just ask God to open the eyes of your understanding that you may comprehend the greatness of his power. That's the prayer that Paul said we should pray. Mm-hmm. He was praying it over the church in Ephesus. You can read it in the book of Ephesians. It's in your Bible too. You can pray the same thing, pray the same way, and you'll get the same results. For Ron, it was, God's got this. Mm-hmm. It's not something I have to drum up, I've got to do. God's got it. I don't need to do anything.
0: Yeah, and I love what his mom prayed too. You know, Lord, heal my son for your glory. Not even for me. I'm asking you to heal him for you, to showcase your power and your glory. That is a life-changing prayer right there.
1: And that's one we can all do, whether we're in the hospital or not. Use me for your glory. Let me be a testimony to you.
0: Amen and amen. All right, guys, well, we got another miracle story. Squealing tires, a roaring engine, and a black SUV barreling through a parking lot and running over a young woman. Eddie Wilson was an eyewitness to this brutal crime. And what's even worse, the victim was Eddie's coworker and friend.
8: I had 911 on the phone and fully expected to find a dead body there in the parking lot. Her body was broken and bruised and just not laying in a normal way. I thought there's no way that anyone would ever be able to get up and walk from something like this ever again. It was just the most traumatic thing I've ever seen in my life.
2: September 13, 2011. Eddie Wilson was returning to work after a walk on his lunch break. As he approached the building, something caught his attention.
8: I heard the squeal of a car over to the right, and I look over and there's a big, huge black SUV just squealing its tires and taking off out of the parking lot.
2: Just moments earlier, inside the SUV, his coworker, Whitney Weiser, just broke up with her abusive boyfriend. Now, as she walked away from his car, he hit the gas and sped towards her.
8: And then the next thing I knew is that the SUV absolutely plowed into her. And then I heard the sound and saw her as she was underneath the SUV and the tires were going over her. And at that point, I could not process what I was seeing because you're not supposed to see things like that.
2: Eddie called 911 as he ran down to Whitney's broken body lying on the pavement.
8: You could tell that she was in tremendous pain. And at that point, there was absolutely nothing else I could do but to grab her hand and pray with her right there on the spot.
2: Whitney struggled to breathe as she clung to life. She had several severe injuries, including a broken back and cracked ribs. She was rushed to Vanderbilt Medical Center. Dr. R.J. Harris was one of her physicians.
9: I was on the way to see her, looked at her chart, and I was really surprised that she was still alive after reading what had happened. She was in pretty bad shape.
2: Meanwhile, Deanna Wall, a pastor at Whitney's church, arrived at the hospital to pray for her.
10: I looked down on the gurney at a beautiful person who was battered, bleeding, broken. I got down as close as I could, and I told her, I said, Whitney, God's got plans for your life, and he's going to bring you through this. You hang on.
2: Whitney had been a rising star in bodybuilding competitions. After her emergency spinal surgery, it was unclear if she would ever compete again or even be able to walk.
11: I just didn't want to eat. I did not want to even try to walk, just because of the level of pain that I was in. And I still, I just didn't understand that. Coming from bodybuilding and just strength training, it's like I'm invincible, right?
2: She began physical therapy with the same determination that brought her success in bodybuilding. Over the next weeks, she went from walking a few steps a day to walking a few hours a day. She says she put her life and future in God's hands.
11: I had 100% faith and trust in Him that I didn't understand why that happened or why it had to happen, but I trusted Him that I was going to be okay. I also, within a couple weeks of it happening, I was able to forgive my ex-boyfriend for doing that, which clearly was not me, that's God. Because being able to forgive somebody that tried to take your life and everything from you, I feel like it's not humanly possible to forgive that fast. And so that was God 100%.
2: Despite her broken back, Whitney trained hard and miraculously became stronger than before. She even returned to the bodybuilding stage at the top level, the Olympia.
11: Not just that I got to the biggest stage and best stage in the world, but because I did it after what happened. And that's a miracle. That's God. And that's God takes the most broken people to do things with. And so that's what I feel like His purpose was for it.
8: It's a miracle. It really is. The fact that she's walking through life with health, that she's walking through health with forgiveness, that she's walking through life with a purpose and a meaning, and doing this all through her faith and her passion for the Lord, it's just an amazing thing.
2: Through this experience, Whitney discovered God's purpose for her life. She started her own bodybuilding show, encouraging women to overcome their challenges like she did, with the power of God.
11: When I tell people my story, it's like all barriers come down, all walls come down, and they're open. And they're like, if she went through that, I can go through this. So it's empowering. God brought me back so much stronger that I made it to the Olympia. And I was on a stage with the best athletes in the entire world after that. So, the power of God.
0: The power of God is real, and it is living and active. God is still doing what He did in the Old Testament. He is healing bodies. He is bringing people back from the dead. He is giving sight back to the blind. He's opening deaf ears. He is healing people of pain. Tremendous pain, not just physically, but emotionally too. And on this show, it's called Miracle Living Today, and our hope and prayer is just to encourage you to believe in that miracle-working power that only comes from our Lord and Savior, Jesus. And if you are struggling with pain right now, we believe that God can take that away in an instant. But I also want to encourage you with this, that there is purpose in your pain. There is purpose in what you're going through today. There is purpose for what happened to Whitney. Here she is, a walking miracle, a walking testimony of the power of God. And I just believe that that is for you today. You are going to receive your miracle, your healing, and you're going to preach the gospel with your testimony. 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I just wanted to remind you guys that we have a magazine called Miracle Living Today, and it has stories of people who have seen God answer their prayers like you just saw in that story. 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We want to encourage you in your faith, because what God did in others' lives, He will do for you. Gordon.
1: Absolutely, he'll do it for you. And we want to encourage you with the word of testimony. It's the message from these miracle stories that will lead to a miracle in your life where you'll be encouraged. So still ahead, we've got a wonderful one. Bleeding to death internally. A newscaster makes headlines for himself in the ER. You'll find out why in just a moment. And then after that testimony, Ashley and I will be praying for you and your needs. Don't go away.
12: I was angry, hurt, out of control. It's like I didn't even care about life. I knew of God, but I didn't know Him. It has to be a better plan for my life than this. I'm tired, Lord. Help me. Help me, Lord. Help me. My heart totally changed. I felt the overwhelming love now. I had been set free from all the hurt. I started learning the love of God that changed everything within me.
13: I was behind the wheel of a car and was about to end it all. When you go through abuse, it's like something handicaps you in that moment. My life has been, you know, one direction, up, down, sideways. I've just been just like the trajectory of a knuckleball. God wants to love you where you are, wherever that is, in your brokenness. Like, He wants to be there with you in that moment. God is in control of my life, and I'm thankful for it.
1: A frantic trip to the hospital, a supernatural encounter in the ambulance, and a total shocker upon arrival. These events made news anchor Scott Swann part of the headlines himself. Take a look.
2: April 26, 2017. News anchor Scott Swann had just powered through another midday newscast for WTHR in Indianapolis. But now, he could no longer ignore the pain that had plagued him for days.
14: I went into the bathroom and felt very clammy. I felt lightheaded. I just felt this enormous pain down in my stomach and just knew that, you know, this was getting worse, progressively worse.
2: Scott's wife, Janae, was in Mexico on business. When he texted her, the pain had gotten worse.
15: And that's when I finally shot him the text, all caps, you know, go to the doctor today. I just knew it wasn't getting better. He needed to go.
14: I don't know if I felt fear. I just felt pain, and I just wanted the pain to go away.
2: Still, he waited until after work to check into an emergency room near his home. After finding Scott's blood pressure dangerously low, doctors ordered a CAT scan. Vascular surgeon Dr. Randy Irwin was home when he got a frantic call from the ER doctor.
16: And he had called me even before Scott got out of the CAT scanner and found that he was bleeding into his belly. He was barely hanging on to consciousness. We knew he was bleeding to death, but we didn't know why.
2: What they did know was that Scott needed surgery as soon as possible.
16: I immediately tried to get him flown down to the big hospital at St. Vincent's and 86th Street, but we couldn't do it because of an impending storm coming in, so we had to bring him down by ambulance, even though his blood pressure was kind of between 60 and 80. I would put his statistics at dying on the way down to see me, probably around 70, 80%.
2: Meanwhile, Janae was trying to get a flight home from Mexico. With spotty cell service, all she knew was that Scott had checked into an ER, but now needed to be transferred to another hospital.
15: I had no idea really the severity of what was going on. I'm not getting information. It was very hard to communicate, and I was stuck. I couldn't leave. All I just wanted to do was sit and pray, and like, I was just, I guess distraught is the only word I can think of.
2: But Scott, now in a 30-minute ambulance ride and running out of time, was having a much different experience.
14: I don't remember feeling the pain at that point. I just knew that, I sensed that God was with me. And while I couldn't speak and I couldn't open my eyes, I felt God's peace in the back of that ambulance.
2: By the time Scott arrived at St. Vincent's Hospital, Dr. Irwin was waiting and had him wheeled straight into the OR. He had been receiving updates on Scott's condition.
16: His blood pressure was very low. At one time, it was down into the 50s. And when it gets that low, it's hard to get enough blood flow to your brain. And he lost a lot of blood. I would say he probably lost 2 to 3 liters of blood.
2: At once, Dr. Irwin tried to locate the bleeding artery using a catheter. Instead, he made a startling discovery.
16: It looked like Scott had stopped bleeding. It stopped on its own, but we could clearly see some arteries inside there that were not normal. And then after that, we kind of stopped everything.
2: As surgery was no longer needed, Dr. Irwin sent Scott to intensive care. The next day, he inserted a coil into Scott's artery to prevent further bleeding. Having finally found a flight home, Janae arrived at the hospital later that same day. Slowly, the details of Scott's brush with death began to unfold.
15: He was in ICU at that point, and I just ran into the room, and I was just so excited to see him. It's been my best friend for almost 40 years. It just really hit me how close he was to dying.
2: After 12 days, Scott went home. By then, doctors had discovered he had a rare autoimmune disorder that attacked the arteries around his stomach. It could be controlled by medication, but some things call for another explanation.
16: Had no other complications, and his CAT scans recently have shown that the arteritis or polyarteritis nodosum has completely gone away. And I think there's no doubt that if Scott didn't stop bleeding on his own, he probably would have died before he got down here to see me.
14: To me, there's no good medical explanation to why that artery sealed and why I stopped bleeding. As a Christ follower, I believe God healed me.
2: Scott and Janae say this experience has revealed God's power to them in ways they've never seen before.
15: I know that the Lord takes something and just makes it better, and that's what he's done with the situation, right? Creating a miracle, saving him, and now for him to have a platform like this to go and spread the good news and to encourage others.
14: You know, I read through scriptures. God is my rock. God is my fortress. God is my healer. Those were just words before, but I've experienced all of those firsthand. God is my healer. God is my savior. He is my God of miracles. I want people to know that whatever you're going through in life, that God is with you.
1: God is with you. Let Scott's story encourage you that he's with you. Yes, indeed, he is your rock. He is your fortress. He is your healer. He is your very present help in time of trouble. When you get into trouble, when you need a miracle, turn to the one who can provide it. So often we want to say, well, why did this happen to me? You know, what's this all about? You know, and you start examining your life. What did I do wrong? Or did somebody do something wrong around me? All of these questions, theological questions, why do bad things happen to good people? All of these things come. Put them all aside and look to that rock. Look to that fortress. Look to that healer and realize he wants to heal you. He died for that. He forgives all your iniquities. You don't have to look at what you've done wrong. He's already covered it. He forgives all that. And he heals all your disease. So bless the Lord, oh my soul, and forget not all his benefits. Don't forget, in the middle of trouble, don't forget his benefits, that he wants to deliver you from this. He wants to provide. So with that, as the word of our testimony, we can come to him in prayer. We can come boldly to him, knowing he wants to answer. Now, here's some more miracle stories for you, just to give you a little bit of extra encouragement. For several weeks, Samuel felt intense pain in his neck and back. He was watching this show when he heard Ashley read a testimony from someone who was healed of pain, much like his. In the testimony, the person placed his left hand on his neck and spine. Well, by faith, Samuel did the same thing and believed God for healing. He called the prayer line rejoicing. He is now pain-free.
0: Praise God. Well, here's another answer to prayer miracle testimony. After 3 years of experiencing throat pain, Orina of San Antonio, Texas, finally sought medical help. Her doctor ordered a CT scan. Then the very next day, she heard Gordon pray for viewers. Gordon said, "You have a tremendous burning in your esophagus. You are worried that doctors will say it's precancerous. God is healing you." Orina believed it was for her and hasn't had any pain since. She can hardly wait to tell her doctor the great news.
1: Hallelujah. That can happen to you. Just believe the same thing. Do what Samuel did. He said, "I laid a hand on that area that needed healing." So you do that. And the Bible says, and we can trust the words of the Bible, "If two or more agree touching anything, it shall be done for them by my Father in heaven." Isn't that wonderful? That's a wonderful promise. Let's act on that promise. You touch, Ashley and I will be your two or more, and we'll agree with you, and we'll let God do all the rest. Let's pray. Lord, we come to you. We come to you believing. And in an act of faith, we lay a hand on that area of the body that needs healing, and we come into agreement, two or more touching it right now. Out loud, we declare over it, "Be healed and be made whole. Pain, leave my body now in the name of Jesus. All disease, all infirmity, by his stripes, I am healed. I receive what he has for me right now in Jesus' name. Amen." Ashley, God's given you something.
0: Yeah, I believe someone's watching. You have some type of like lung infection, and I believe God is healing you of that right now. You're just going to begin to cough, which you've been kind of doing a lot of that because of this infection. But I believe this coughing right now is actually whatever the infection is, it's coming up. And I just believe you will be able to walk free from this infirmity in the name of Jesus. He is touching your lungs. The lungs be healed right now in the name of Jesus. Just receive it now. Thank you, Lord.
1: There's a woman, you're laying your left hand on your back hip and your lower left back. And God is healing that. He's healing your hip bone. He's healing your back. He's healing all the muscles. He's healing all the nerves, everything associated with it. You just felt all that pain leave you. Lift your hands and begin rejoicing. God has done a tremendous miracle for you. Now, get up and walk.
0: Amen.
1: And realize how great of a miracle has happened to you. Get up, lift your arms to him, praise him for what he's done and is doing in your back and hip. In Jesus' name, be healed.
0: Amen. I just believe someone else, you just heard the answer to prayer before we started praying about someone's throat. You have your hand up against your throat right now, asking and believing for your healing. And I believe God is healing you from this pain in your throat. It's hard for you to swallow. It's not necessarily your esophagus, but there is a growth actually. And I believe God is healing you of that right now in Jesus' name. Receive it now. Thank you, Jesus.
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3: 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And Bethany helps soldiers find peace through her work.
5: Welcome to 700 Club Canada. We are so glad to be able to share this time with you. And today, we're going to be talking about building our lives on what lasts.
22: Yeah.
5: You know, from being sick, from losing a lot of loved ones, we know that life is temporary. And what lasts is our faith and God and what legacy we leave behind.
22: Yeah, I love that, because one of the images Jesus, of course, used was of sand, building on sand or building on rock. Did you build sandcastles when you were a kid?
5: I did, even though I'm allergic to the sand.
22: You are? I didn't know that. But in Thailand, we'd build it, and every night the tide would come in and wash it away. And Jesus reminds us that if we build our lives on temporary things, that all washes away. So build your life on Jesus, the solid rock. So today, yeah, we're going to explore that. Make sure your foundation is in Him. He is what lasts. Well, now, at 17, Jackie began a journey she thought would define her life. See how her encounter with God changed her direction and opened the door to something new.
23: My earliest memory about being, just having gender confusion and such is probably around first or second. I just distinctly remember wanting to be a boy, wanting to be the dominant role in any type of relationship. My aunt, I think I went to church with her pretty much every Sunday for the first 9-ish years of my life. And I just distinctly remember things like when people would get mad at her, she was like not respond. So seeing her life and always hearing about Jesus and hearing about God, it gave me really early convictions about who He was early. I was always attracted to women. I just didn't acknowledge it because I knew it was wrong. It was just kind of this underlying temptation. 17 was probably when that became more of an attraction to me than men. I was at a homecoming dance at another high school, and this young lady that I knew, she flirted with me. And that was the first time a woman ever flirted with me. It felt natural. That's honestly the best way I could describe it. I was like, this is what I want. Gay clubs, I found interest in those really quickly. Gay pride parades, I was having fun, but a deep soul satisfaction, I didn't have that. I used to tell my girlfriends the truth. I was like, hey, you know this is sin, right? They were like, why are you gay? I was like, I don't know. I know this is not right. To know so much about the truth about God and then to continue to live contrary to it, I was always in this constant state of conviction. I was 19. I was in my room. It was as if every thought I had was just interrupted by this really strong thought that convicted me all at the same time. And it felt as if God was showing me that the sins that I loved and were in would kill me. I would die and go to hell. It's a heavy weight to know that you're a sinner and God is holy. But if that's in the Bible and that's considered true, then the other truths in the Bible about Jesus being God, Jesus being Savior, Jesus being willing to forgive those who turn from their sins, these are both true. And so I just need to believe this. It was really that simple. In my mind, I just kind of had this conversation with God. Like, I don't really want to be straight. Like, I equated salvation with just being heterosexual overnight. And so it was just like, I don't want to be straight. But then I felt like God was leading me to the fact, like, I can change your desires. I can give you the desire for a man. Surely I'm God. And then I just considered everything I loved and its consequences. Like, I really weighed the cost. Yeah, I really saw that I was holistically sinful. this one area just didn't need Jesus. All of me was messed up. Homosexuality is not the only issue plaguing a person. Sin is the issue plaguing a person. This homosexuality is just an outworking of that nature. I just saw like weed and stealing and pride and anger and arrogance and drunkenness, and everything was not worth it. Like, it just was overwhelmingly obvious that everything that I loved would not profit me anything but hell. You know what I'm saying? And I saw that God was offering me life, and I knew I had no choice. I either choose God or I choose death. I told God, I said, what you're calling me to do, I cannot do on my own. I've tried before to try to live holy, and it didn't work. But I know enough about you to know that you'll help me. And so I broke up with my girlfriend maybe a day or two later, because I had to. And then that was one of the hardest decisions I had to make. But so everything after that was easy. Changed my clothes a week later, got into a church in 2 weeks. Return to church was cool. They were like really loving people. It was like a family. It was very difficult the first 2 years. Like, God kept me. I think he kept me because I had a community around me. If I did not have Christians around me to help me and pour into me and encourage me, I would have been doomed for the most part. Who God says I am defines me. Though I may have temptations, though I may have struggles, though I may see a woman that's beautiful and be tempted, like, I have temptations to curse people out too. I have temptations to get drunk. I have temptations to watch porn. But that's just the human experience. The Christian is not void of temptation. The temptation got less powerful over time, just as I grew in knowing and loving Jesus. But in that place, I didn't want a relationship with a man either. But over time, probably 3 or so years into my walk is when I started to get an attraction towards Preston. It was weird because it wasn't, I'm attracted to this man. It was like, I'm just attracted to him and all that he is, and he just happens to be a man. And so because I'm attracted to him, I'm more than willing to love his masculinity too. I think on my wedding day, it was just kind of surreal. Everything in my life has always just been so, God, you desire for this marriage and this wedding to just really show off your gospel. And I'm really grateful to be a part of that presentation. 5 weeks after my honeymoon, I found out I was pregnant. I was looking at her, and I thought to myself, if I chose to stay in the lifestyle I was in, I would never have her. I wouldn't have her. It wouldn't be Eden. And I just cried and thanked God for allowing me to experience that. The advice I would give to a parent is, first and foremost, to really trust God. Because even with my mother and my aunts, so the people, the Christians around me, they may have seen me in my condition and think, oh, it's hopeless. But they didn't know that I was running into people on the street that were convicting me. They didn't know I was seeing certain commercials that were reminding me of God. They didn't know that I would hear certain gospel songs randomly. Just be faithful. Keep loving them. God changed me by showing me himself. God is aware of what's happening. It's not foreign to him. His son died for them. He loves your children more than you do.
5: One of the most powerful things Jackie says in her testimony is this: it's a heavy weight to know that you are a sinner and God is holy. And that truth isn't just about one particular kind of sin. It's about all of us. Sin is anything in our lives that separates us from God and keeps us from his design. And the good news is that God doesn't reveal our brokenness to shame us. He reveals it so he can heal us and restore us. When we come to God honestly and recognize that we need him, that we cannot make ourselves holy or transform our own hearts, that's where change can begin. The grace of God has the power to radically transform a human life. And maybe there's something in your own life that you've tried to overcome through willpower. Maybe it's a habit, an attitude, a relationship, a secret struggle, or simply a part of your past that you wish you could erase. You don't have to transform yourself before you come to God. You come to him as you are, and you allow him to do the transforming. 2 Corinthians 5:17 says, "Therefore, if anyone is in Christ, the new creation has come, the old has gone, the new is here." That means your past does not have to define your future. God can take what is broken and make it new. He can redeem what you thought was wasted. He can restore what sin has damaged and give you an identity rooted in Christ. But it begins with surrender. We cannot live the Christian life in our own strength, and we were never meant to. When we surrender our brokenness to God, we discover that His strength is greater than our weakness, and His grace is greater than our sin. Today, there is someone waiting to pray with you and for you. Call us at 855-759-0700. The Lord loves you and wants you to be a new creation. Request the pamphlet, Your Identity in Christ. And now, what if the place where you experienced your deepest pain became the place where you found your purpose? See how Bethany went from depression to helping others find peace.
4: Be glad. Rejoice in the Lord your God. For He has given you the autumn rains. Because He is faithful. He sends you abundant showers, both autumn and spring rains. Joel 2, verse 23.

0: So I laugh a lot about reaching out for help and how God used that to lead me into a war zone. I was married just a few weeks actually after I graduated from college. We were both fighting addictions behind closed doors. We were living really two separate lives. Out of that came some trauma that I specifically went through before the divorce, and then the year following the divorce, there was some more trauma and led me down a road of not just sadness. This was a depression that it felt like it enveloped me really at times. I started having flashbacks and nightmares and not being able to sleep. I wasn't able to work. I wasn't able to function. And that's when the suicidal thoughts became so heavy. And I knew that it was really either live like this, what I felt like forever, or swallow your pride and reach out for help. Where I went was in Dallas. It was a Christian treatment center. And so we had prayer every day and Bible study every day. It was an environment that I was surrounded with unconditional love. Part of paying for the treatment center was having to sell my car, which meant that I didn't have an automobile. But it was the last Sunday, and so I really wanted to go to church somewhere and walked just to the nearest church. And there was a man speaking who had an African accent. He had survived the Rwandan genocide. So he started talking about an organization that he founded that worked with peace and reconciliation. I have a master's in social work, a licensed clinical social worker, and a doctorate in counseling psychology. I'd been praying for God to show me how to use my background in counseling and my journey through trauma for good one day. So fast forward 2 years, and I went to Congo for the first time with that very organization that he founded. And I come back totally wrecked because I've met children who were so traumatized that they couldn't speak because they watched their father be killed by rebels, or met child soldiers for the first time and had them ask me to be their mom because they didn't have a mom anymore. I knew someone has to do something. You know, these kids need to know that they're important, and they need to know that the world has not given up on them. But the word exile kept coming back to me on the plane ride home. So I realized that physically they were in exile, but emotionally, they thought a flashback was normal. They thought nightmares were normal because they've always lived in trauma. So I didn't have a plan, and I didn't know what I was doing. We started out working with maybe 35 kids, and now we're working with over 1,000. We never dreamed of working with 1,000 kids, but we just started working with kids, and we started providing what we could do. They'll draw on handkerchiefs, and they'll draw on pieces of paper, and they will wait forever to have that chance to tell their story because they want their story to be told. One of the coolest things is when we ask the kids to dream. Their face just shifts.
1: When I read hard, I want to be a doctor.
2: I want to become a preacher.
3: I want to become a psychiatric doctor.
4: And I know I'm always praying to the Lord. I'm always praying to God to help me go to university.
0: I would tell the me coming back from the Congo for the first time to not quit. I would tell her not to give up. I would tell her just to keep going. And even in the hard times and when people didn't believe in you and thought you were crazy, and I would tell her they are going to think you're crazy, but just do it anyway because it's worth it and these kids are worth it. There are over 300,000 child soldiers in the world. So when you look at that number, it's massive, but when you realize there's a lot of us out here, and if a lot of us does something for one child, one child, one child, you're able to see that not only is their life different, their bloodline is different. I've learned that when we suffer, that he's actually closer to us. We feel like he's left us and that he's crying with us in our pain rather than causing it. And that he loves ashes because he's able to look at the ashes of our lives and where we're thinking, this is my life, and it's in shambles, and it's just going up in flames. And he's thinking, that's the good stuff. That's what I'm really going to be able to make incredible beauty from.
5: Bethany's words really resonated with me. Don't give up. Keep going. Because when you've experienced trauma, sometimes simply putting one foot in front of the other takes incredible courage. Well, what I love about Bethany's story is that God didn't just bring healing to her, He began bringing healing through her. Isaiah 61:3 says that God can give us beauty instead of ashes. And that doesn't minimize what happened or ignore the pain people have experienced. It just means brokenness doesn't have to be the end of your story. There's a Japanese art called kintsugi, where broken pottery is carefully repaired and the cracks are highlighted with gold rather than hidden. And I love that picture for my life. It means that the broken pieces are still a part of my story, but God can transform them into art. Here's the truth. God is able to meet us in our brokenness and bring healing and restoration. And sometimes He even uses the places where we've been hurt to bring hope to somebody else. So today, maybe you've been hurt. Maybe you've experienced trauma. Maybe today you need God's healing touch. I want to pray that into your life right now. And so God, You see me. You see what has happened to me. You see where I am, my suffering. But God, I'm going to cling to the promise that You can bring beauty where there right now all I see is ashes. I'm going to put my trust and my hope that You are restoring me, making something beautiful. And God, I'm asking that You would transform me so that others would see Your glory, Your power at work in and through me so they can experience it too. Thank You that You're a healing God. In Jesus' mighty name, amen. If you prayed that prayer or you need prayer, I want to encourage you to call us at 855-759-0700 and ask for a new day. Well, now, we spend so much of life chasing things that don't last. Learn how Jesus invites us to invest our time, our energy, and our hearts into what has eternal value.
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7: On the next 700 Club Canada, author Julia Walda of Timothy Generation Ministries shares the message behind her new book, and Krista is rescued just in time to deliver a message. We live in a world that's constantly telling us to chase the next new thing. We want the newest phone, the latest car, more stuff, more success, and more security. We spend so much of our time building a life here on earth, even though we know that eventually all these things will fade away. And if we're honest, when we put all of our energy into things that don't last, we can end up feeling pretty empty and anxious. Jesus gives us a different way to live. In Matthew 6:19-21, Jesus says, "Do not store up for yourselves treasures on earth, where moths and vermins destroy, and where thieves break in and steal, but store up for yourselves treasures in heaven." And then He says, "For where your treasure is, there your heart will be also." Jesus is reminding us that there is a better place to invest our lives. Instead of putting all of our focus in what's temporary, He invites us to live for what has eternal value. That means asking ourselves a simple but important question. Will what I'm doing and what I'm investing in matter in eternity? The treasures Jesus is talking about aren't things we can buy or accumulate. They're built through love, faith, obedience, and service. They're found in our relationship with God, in the way that we love people, and in becoming more like Christ. Think about it. Every time you show someone unconditional love, forgive when it's difficult, share the gospel, or quietly help someone who's hurting, you're investing in something that lasts. When you sit with a grieving friend, you're investing in eternity. When you choose integrity instead of taking a shortcut to success, you're investing in eternity. And when our perspective shifts from what is temporary to what is eternal, it changes the way we live each day. We don't have to be consumed by the fear of losing our status or our possessions or our success. We can have peace knowing that our true treasure and our inheritance are secure with God. But choosing to live for eternity doesn't happen by accident. It takes intention. It means looking at our time, our finances, our relationships, and even our ambitions and asking, am I using these things for God's kingdom? So today, let's stop giving our very best energy to the things that will eventually fade away. Let's realign our hearts with God's heart. Let's focus on loving God and loving people, because those are the investments that truly last. Choose today to live for what truly lasts, and that will keep us pressing on.
8: Every single one of us will face hardship and pain in our lives. The question is not if we will, it's when and how we will view it when we do. 2 Corinthians 4:17 through 18 says, "For this light momentary affliction is producing for us an eternal weight of glory far beyond anything that we can imagine. For we look not to the things that we see, because the things that we see are temporary, but the things that we don't see, those things are eternal." What you are walking through today, God calls in Scripture a light momentary affliction. And it's easy for Him to say that. Even for us, it feels like forever. But God views what you're walking through the lens of eternity. Our pain will not last forever, but the things that it's producing in us will. When we shift our view from the here and now to the here and forever, it may not change our circumstances, but it certainly can change us. Your life is not over. Even when the pain feels overwhelming, know that His truth can bring the lasting comfort. We have all been given one life to live for the glory of God. What are you doing with your life you have been given?
5: Matthew 24 reminds us that heaven and earth will pass away, but the word of God will never pass away. And that's why we are so excited about our new studio, where we are going to be boldly proclaiming the truth of God's word that is eternal. And we're excited about what this new studio will mean for ministry across Canada. But look, we can't make this vision a reality without your help. And so I'm asking you today, would you prayerfully consider making a gift toward completing this new studio? 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And in that way, reach even more Canadians with the hope of God's eternal word. 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It's about investing in a platform for ministry that can impact lives for years to come. So would you join us? You know, every gift, large or small, brings us one step closer to making this vision a reality. 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And thank you so much for standing with us and helping us build for the future.
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0: 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And really, Bill, we've been talking about living for what lasts. Sharing Superbook with our children will definitely help them live for what lasts.
1: Yeah, well, like I said earlier in this week, I am absolutely convinced that the main priority of one generation is to make sure that faith lasts into the next generation, the things that really matter that are eternal. And I think we all have a responsibility to do that. And of course, Superbook is one of the great resources to invest in our kids, but we have to do it. We have to be intentional about that.
0: And we have to be models and mentors. Yes. and do it by example. Really, when we're trying to extend the legacy, we're deciding that we're living the legacy. We're living our faith out so that our children and our communities understand what it is that we're living for.
1: Yeah, and you know what's interesting about building? A lot of it, the most important part of it, is actually stuff that no one else sees, the foundation. Sometimes it's in the ground. And so for me, I'm learning that even the spiritual disciplines, the commitment to pray, the commitment to read God's word, the commitment to doing what he's asked me to do, those are things that people may never see, but they lay the foundation and they direct us to the eternal. And so that's why it's so important that we do this on a regular basis.
0: And really, it's also the commitment to gathering together.
1: I love that.
0: Because our faith building comes in togetherness.
1: Yes.
0: With God and each other.
1: So if Jesus is not your foundation today, make him that. And if he is, continue to build on him. He is the only thing that lasts.
0: That's right.
1: Well, thank you so much for your partner comments. Marilyn said, your prayer ministry is greatly appreciated. Thank you for all you do. Well, thank you, Marilyn. And Anne said, we watch 700 Club Canada every day. We are so encouraged and blessed by what you do. Well, thank you for letting us into your house and home and heart today.
0: Our power verse for you today is from 2 Corinthians 4:18. So we fix our eyes not on what is seen, but on what is unseen. Since what is seen is temporary, but what is unseen is eternal. Trust God, go with him. God bless you. Thank you for joining us.
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9: Coming up on Jerusalem Dateline, no end in sight. 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Analysis by urban warfare expert John Spencer. And from Major League ballparks to Jerusalem. One baseball family's story comes full circle. 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
10: Hello and welcome to this edition of Jerusalem Dateline. 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
11: And I'm Julie Stahl.
10: Five suspects arrested near a British airbase used by American bombers are out on bail, drawing a sharp response from President Trump.

0: Possible attack comes as Washington and Tehran trade messages over a potential nuclear agreement.
1: And in Israel, after nearly 3 years of war, more flights and tourism are returning to the country. And in this Jewish holiday season of Sukkot, Christians are coming back to celebrate. Here's the latest on these and other stories.
2: President Trump says reports of an offer to ease sanctions on Iran are false. Axios, citing unnamed officials, reported that Trump was willing to give relief on sanctions and release frozen funds if Iran took real action on its nuclear program. But Trump called the report a hoax and wrote, "I offered them nothing," on Truth Social. Asked about the prospect of talks with Iran, the president had this response.
3: We're going to win. As far as I'm concerned, it's going to be one way or the other. It's going to go pretty quickly.
2: Iran's Supreme Leader Ayatollah Mojtaba Khamenei claims Iranian forces have driven enemy forces back from the Strait of Hormuz. U.S. Central Command says that claim is false, and thousands of ships and more than a billion barrels of oil have passed through in recent months. Meanwhile, Saudi Arabia has resumed oil exports through its east-west pipeline after repairs to damage from drone strikes. The route carries oil to the Red Sea, bypassing the Strait of Hormuz. The Wall Street Journal reports Mideast crude exports are at their highest since the war began and is nearly 80% of pre-war levels. In Britain, five men arrested near RAF Fairford on explosives and terrorism charges were released on bail Monday. The base has been used by American bombers during this year's war with Iran. Detectives say the men are still under investigation and they're looking into a possible link to Iran through its proxies. Trump says he would have kept the men in custody.
3: I'm surprised that they released them. I wouldn't have done that. Look, they've been very good. They worked with us very closely. We know everything about them. We would not have released them.
2: Secretary of State Marco Rubio also pointed to possible foreign involvement.
4: It is a very serious situation. It's one that clearly involves the hands of a foreign actor.
2: And at the United Nations, more than 40 countries boycotted an event marking 25 years since the Durban Conference. The 2001 meeting was meant to combat racism, but was overshadowed by anti-Semitism and attacks on Israel at a parallel activist forum. The United States and Israel walked out. Israel's ambassador, Danny Danone, says the fight against racism must never become a vehicle for anti-Semitism. Joshua Swanson, CBN News, Jerusalem.
1: Against the backdrop of many nations walking out of the UN General Assembly last week, when Israeli Prime Minister Benjamin Netanyahu was starting to speak, the opposite is happening in Jerusalem.
5: We all together here to bring a strong and warm message to the Jewish people. 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
1: More than 1,800 Christians from 70 nations came up to Jerusalem to celebrate the biblical holiday of Sukkot, or the Feast of Tabernacles. On their first night in Jerusalem, they began with worship in English, Hebrew, and Arabic.
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7: And tonight, my friends, we are standing right here in Jerusalem. 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
1: Christians began ICEJ in 1980 as a response to many countries withdrawing their embassies from Jerusalem. They've been hosting the feast since then as a sign of the future fulfillment of Zechariah 14 that says one day all nations will come up to Jerusalem to celebrate the feast. The theme of this year's feast is from Joel 3:16.
8: The Lord roars from Zion, he utters his voice from Jerusalem, and the heavens and the earth quake. But the Lord is a refuge to his people, a stronghold to the people of Israel.
1: Jürgen Buehler, president of ICEJ, says we're living in the days of Joel 3, when the nations turn against Israel. He urged participants to pray for their homelands.
8: And the word of God is here. The Lord roars from Zion. It's a roar of warning to the nations of the world that if you deal with my people, you are poking your finger in the eyes of God.
1: He says while God cares about the needs of individuals, participants represent their countries, and they need to cry out that their homelands will stay on the side of Israel and God.
9: Up next, Across the Divide. What's behind the disconnect between the American church and the Middle East?
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0: Welcome back to Jerusalem Dateline. Julie, this is a special time during this year, Feast of Tabernacles. You did a story we just watched on the Feast of Tabernacles, celebrated by the ICEJ, the International Christian Embassy Jerusalem. You've been going to that for how many years now?
11: 39, and I wasn't going to miss it this year.
0: Yeah. So tell us, why is it so important for people from the nations, literally, coming up to Jerusalem?
11: You know, I think it's really important as believers to experience this holiday, but also, like we said, it's actually in the Bible.
0: Right.
11: And where God says, you know, then the survivors from all the nations that have attacked Jerusalem will go up year after year to worship the King, the Lord Almighty, to celebrate the Feast of Tabernacles. And it's important because then he goes on to say that if they don't come up, they won't have rain.
0: So this is the prophetic fulfillment of the Feast of Tabernacles.
11: Well, it's a looking ahead to what it will be one day.
0: And we're also looking back.
11: Yeah.
0: I mean, Leviticus in chapter 23 commands the Jewish people, and it actually is a feast of the Lord.
11: It is.
0: Not just a feast for the Jewish people.
11: Right.
0: Yeah.
11: Yeah, he ordained it, and it has a purpose. And you can see it's all over Jerusalem, these little huts, you know, with
0: the sukkahs.
11: So it's really special that people actually do it and follow that commandment as best as they know. And it is a festive time, you know, people eat in their sukkahs, sleep in their sukkahs.
0: Yeah. Mm-hmm.
11: So it is a festive time. I don't know. I think it's really significant now that the Christians are coming back, not in the numbers we've seen in the past, but just to really stand with Israel. In some of the countries, they're not standing with Israel.
0: Yeah, yeah, right. And I came back. I was just in the States for about 10 days. I came back on Delta, an American airline, and some of the airlines are now flying in and out of Israel. So that's a pretty good sign for tourism.
11: So what did you find in the States? How was that?
0: Well, you know, sometimes there's some people would call it a disconnect, but sometimes people in the U.S. May not get the connection of why the Middle East is so important and why the phrase goes, you know, what happens in the Middle East doesn't stay in the Middle East.
11: Mm-hmm.
0: So we get affected in the U.S. by what's happening here. And I guess the main topic of conversation in many people is the price of gas. Because when they go to the gas pump, they're going to spend an extra $20, $30, maybe more a week or a month. You multiply that over a month and over a year. It really does have an impact. I think it's hard sometimes when you go to the pump to say, oh, well, this is because we're at war with Iran, the largest state sponsor of terror that was producing a nuclear weapon to annihilate Israel and maybe attack the U.S. So it's hard to make that connection, but that's the truth? Is that why the gas prices are higher?
11: Yeah, you know, and I mean, Israel, I mean, Iran and the U.S., there's a big distance between them. Mm-hmm. And it's maybe hard for people in the U.S. to understand that when Iran calls the U.S. the Great Satan, which it has for years, right, that it means to do something about that, get rid of it.
0: Yeah. And one thing I think, and we've talked about this before, is the understanding of that Israel is really at the tip of the spear,
11: right,
0: on Western civilization against, call it radical Islam, some people call it classical Islam, that really wants to take over the West. And I think it's important that they make that connection, because it's not just Israel that's in the crosshairs, it's America.
11: Yeah, it definitely is. And I think it's really important for people to keep that in mind, that that this is going to affect them.
0: Yeah.
11: It's not like, oh, well, we just go on with our lives. You really need to pay attention to what's going on in your neighborhood, in your community, in your state, and really be aware and you know, trust the Lord. Do what he tells you to do. But
0: 15 seconds left. How should people be praying?
11: I think they really need to pray that Muslims come to know the Lord, for one thing,
0: mm-hmm,
11: and that the country, that America, will be on top of things in terms of what their reaction needs to be.
0: Good prayer points.
9: When we come back, casualties in the information war. One expert calls for facts, context, and truth.
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11: Israel's ongoing defensive war in Gaza continues to come under accusations of targeting civilians and committing genocide. That ignores a key point, according to a leading urban warfare expert. Our bureau chief, Chris Mitchell, brings us the story.
9: John Spencer has spent years studying the world's most destructive urban battles, from Stalingrad to Baghdad. After traveling to Gaza 7 times with the IDF, Spencer tells CBN News that Israel faced a battlefield unlike anything ever seen in modern warfare.
17: The Hamas had 20 years documented and billions of dollars invested into every inch of the Gaza Strip, preparing it for war.
9: Spencer points to the scale of the group's underground tunnel network, hundreds of miles beneath one of the world's most politically scrutinized battlefields. He says Hamas spent decades preparing tunnels, explosives, and fighting positions throughout Gaza.
17: Today's estimate is over 600 miles of tunnels. It's massive. It's just unique in the history of war.
9: Another critical factor, civilians trapped inside the battlefield. Spencer says that during 7 trips into Gaza with Israeli forces, he witnessed extraordinary measures taken to protect civilians.
17: The IDF actions that I've observed 7 times personally, deep in Gaza City with the IDF formations, not asking them what they're doing, watching what they've done, have executed the operation with greater care for civilian life than they'll ever get credit for.
9: Those actions, he says, include dropping millions of leaflets, making phone calls, sending text messages telling Gazans to get out of harm's way, and evacuation efforts, and restrictions on the use of certain weapons. Spencer makes an extraordinary statement based on his study of urban warfare.
17: Israel has implemented more civilian harm measures than any military in the history of war. That's a fact.
9: Despite Spencer's claim, Israel faces perhaps the most damaging accusation, genocide, a charge Spencer rejects.
17: I think it's one of the biggest lies ever populated and spread around the world that we've seen in the last 75 years.
9: Under international law, genocide requires specific intent to destroy in whole or in substantial part a protected group. Spencer argues Israel's conduct he's documented points in the opposite direction.
17: Genocide requires there to be an intent to destroy. It's anti-intellectual in this very specific case to say that Israel is trying to commit a genocide, has committed a genocide.
9: One image, though, has shaped perceptions perhaps more than any other, the destruction of Gaza. Spencer says while the devastation is undeniable, as an urban warfare expert, he maintains destruction alone doesn't explain how or why it happened.
17: Having studied urban warfare specifically over a decade, I know what it looks like when there is an urban defender that you have to go in and dig out.
9: Spencer compares Gaza with battles against ISIS in places like Mosul and Fallujah, where entrenched fighters turn civilian neighborhoods into battlefields. Plus, he adds, Hamas had something ISIS did not. 2 decades to prepare.
17: Hamas is in Gaza is very unique in the amount of explosives that Hamas embedded into every structure, into the tunnels.
9: Spencer says the terror group weaponized civilian infrastructure by putting tunnel entrances beneath or near buildings with weapons and explosives placed throughout the urban landscape. He points to those factors to help explain why photographs of destruction cannot by themselves tell the story of what happened.
17: Everybody sees it and says that there was a bomb dropped on that building. That's actually not the truth. There's a long list of reasons when the fighting was happening in those different neighborhoods in those different cities.
9: Spencer believes that's another element Israel has struggled to fight, the battle over narrative. He cites the explosion at Gaza's Al-Ahli Hospital early in the war. Hamas accused Israel of deliberately bombing the hospital, killing about 500. In fact, it was an Islamic Jihad missile that misfired, landed in the adjacent parking lot that killed about 50. But the original accusation spread globally before those facts were established.
17: You have to communicate daily. You have to fight disinformation. You have to put out information every day that can fight the lie.
9: For Spencer, that battle isn't simply about Israel. It's about whether facts still matter. And when we ask what he would say to Christians struggling to sort through competing claims about Gaza, his answer came back to a biblical principle.
17: I think that even the Bible has some very powerful quotes about the truth and the devil's tongue. We have to really do critical thinking today of who gave us that information? What are they not telling us? What's the context that they're leaving out to try to convince us, to invoke our emotion, and to flip the world where evil is good and good is evil?
9: For John Spencer, the lesson of Gaza is not for Christians to ignore difficult questions or civilian suffering. It's that those questions should be asked with facts, context, and a determination to discover the truth. That's because in modern warfare, the battle goes beyond soldiers, rockets, and bombs. It's also fought over what the world believes happened. Chris Mitchell, CBN News, Jerusalem.
18: Still ahead, celebrating the biblical holiday of Sukkot, the Feast of Tabernacles.
19: War and the trauma of living under missile fire take a toll on the spirit. As a former war correspondent and embedded reporter, I can vouch for the fact that war changes you. But it doesn't have to be forever. CBN Israel helps Israelis in need every day with trauma counseling, food, shelter, and more.
20: After I was wounded in a terror attack 22 years ago with my 3-year-old son, we went through a lot of trauma. It wasn't just the physical wounds. 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I had a vision of somehow blending education with therapy to turn the pain of terrorism into miracles.
3: Sometimes a child has a very hard time saying what is wrong or what he is feeling because he just doesn't know the words to describe it. And through art, he can express what he feels inside without having to give it a name.
20: So we created a team of mobile therapists that would go out and go out and meet the families and do what we call whole family therapy. 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
19: If you want to be a part of what CBN is doing in Israel, go to cbnisrael.org.
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0: Our next story features a woman who comes from a baseball family that prepared her for an unlikely calling here in Jerusalem.
11: Our Middle East correspondent, Paul Petit, takes us out to the ball game where Callie Mitchell is introducing America's national pastime to Israeli youngsters.
23: In a country where soccer is king, Callie Mitchell is throwing a curveball.
24: I met with a woman in the Jerusalem municipality in the athletic department and showed her a diagram of a baseball field, and she was like, oh, that looks like a fan.
23: Callie leads the Jerusalem Lions, a baseball program for 5 to 18-year-olds.
25: There you go.
23: In Callie's family, the business of baseball goes back 90 years. Her great-great-uncle was signed by Branch Rickey, the same person responsible for signing Jackie Robinson, the first black player in the major leagues.
24: And from that time on, we've had 4 generations of men, 9 total, play professional baseball. My dad has had the longest running career, 51 years, as a player, coach, and manager, and he just recently retired.
23: Her father, Jerry Nairn, caught behind home plate before spending decades leading players with teams such as the Boston Red Sox, Texas Rangers, and Milwaukee Brewers. For Callie, that meant growing up at major league ballparks, surrounded by a love for the game and a family of faith.
24: I grew up going to baseball chapel Bible studies on a regular basis. That really helped shape my faith growing up.
23: After marrying a Jewish man and moving to Israel to raise a family, Kelly felt she needed to leave baseball behind.
24: I thought I was laying down baseball on the altar, like Abraham laid Isaac on the altar, and that if the Lord was going to give it back to me, he would.
23: And he did. After October 7th, the man running Jerusalem baseball stepped down. The program had fewer than 30 children and needed someone willing to step up to the plate.
24: And he said, so who's going to be the next RD, which means regional director of Jerusalem baseball? And as soon as he said it, I heard, it's you.
23: And that's when this baseball mom took the field.
24: I felt like the Lord said it was my job. And I'm really glad that I heard so clearly from the Lord, too, because it's been an amazing blessing, but it's also been so much work. It's been plowing a field full of rocks.
23: And in Israel, bats and balls can be hard to find. Sporting goods stores don't normally carry baseball equipment. So Callie reached out to her family and some of their baseball connections who came out of the bullpen to help. Yankees first baseman Paul Goldschmidt, a friend of her father, pitched in with cash.
24: He said $12,000 for 12 tribes.
23: Her dad helps, too. During visits here, he often starts with the basics, how to throw a baseball and grip a bat. Kobe likes playing first base.
2: It's very athletic, like stretching for the ball and getting hops.
23: Some like sliding home the most.
4: He's a little competitive, a little maybe too much. So he really wants to score and slide and do all that. But he does slide a lot, ruins all his pants.
24: Chop, chop, chop.
5: Chop, chop, chop, chop, chop.
23: Through it all, these players learn teamwork.
6: I love that it's like a great team sport and that you really get to play with the rest of your team. And it's not just one person that contributes to the game. It's each and every player.
23: 75 kids are now in the program, more than double the number when Callie started. And her scorecard counts more than hits and runs. She's seen friendships flourish and hospitality abound.
24: You know, as someone who's a Gentile, someone who's a Christian, they've all welcomed me into their families. I go to bar mitzvahs. I go to shul with them for different family events. So I want to see you guys really cheering each other on.
23: America's national pastime brought it all together.
24: I want them to see that my faith in Yeshua is something that shapes my character and also gives me confidence and hope to dream big and to go for big goals because I worship a big God.
23: Perhaps the biggest thing is a family legacy coming full circle from America's major leagues to a baseball diamond in Israel.
24: They're so excited about it. They all see it as the extension of the family story. My dad has actually said that he believes that our 90 years as a Naren family were leading up to this point where we could do it together as a family in Israel.
7: One, two, three, legs!
23: Paul Petit, CBN News, Jerusalem.
0: Well, that story makes me want to sing Take Me Out to the Ball Game. Well, that's all for this edition of Jerusalem Dateline. Thanks for joining us. Remember to follow Jerusalem Dateline on social media, and please keep praying for wisdom for our leaders, President Trump and Prime Minister Netanyahu.
11: Pray also for the protection of Israel and for the peace of Jerusalem. And remember, the God who watches over Israel and you and me neither slumbers nor sleeps. I'm Julie Stahl.
0: And I'm Chris Mitchell. For all of us here at the Jerusalem Bureau, Chag Sukkot Sameach, Happy Feast of Tabernacles, and we'll see you on Friday on Jerusalem Dateline.
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29: I got into a serious relationship. But his family was like involved in Santeria. They would do like Ouija boards and like, I mean, everything that you can think of like occult, like they were in it. And I feel like something just like sit on me. Like I was like shaking, crying. I just called out to Jesus. From that moment, I felt like God took it and was like, I'm gonna heal you.
1: Some of the most engaging and inspiring conversations that I've experienced have taken place in mi casa, right at home, gathered around the dinner table with family and friends, just enjoying a great meal. You know, in between laughter and honest reflections, we've often delved into the profound meaning of life and our purpose in this world. This is exactly what I hope and I envision Casa Zoen to be for you, a safe place to explore the extraordinary God-gifted life. You know, your outlook on life may be hope-filled, or maybe you harbor doubts, you feel wounded by negative experiences, or even disenchanted with religious or spiritual beliefs. I want you to know that you're not alone in your quest for meaning and purpose. As we journey together and experience this God-gifted life, we're bound to face great adversity and sorrow. But the good news of Jesus is summarized in these words when he said, "The thief comes only to steal, kill, and destroy. I have come that you may have life and have it abundantly." Here, Zoen is the original Greek word in the Bible for the God-gifted life that Christ came to give you. So I hope you'll join me each week in every episode as we ask the difficult questions, as we open our hearts to this Zoen way of living, and together we discover the divine purpose we were created to fulfill. Welcome home to Casa Zoen. Welcome to another episode of Casa Zoen. I really hope that you feel that this is a safe place to explore the extraordinary God-gifted life you were created to live. Today, I have a very special guest. She is a songwriter. She is a singer. She happens to be an aspiring pickleball professional player. Well, it kind of has a half-truth. But most importantly, she happens to be my sister, my little sister, Jessica Dotsko. Jessica, welcome to Casa Zoen.
3: Thank you for having me.
1: Are we going to do this in Spanish or English?
3: English first.
1: Yeah, right. Because this is, you know, this is a bilingual podcast.
3: Yeah.
1: Yeah. So
3: nice,
1: I guess.
3: Nice pickleball joke.
1: That's right. Yeah, we enjoy playing pickleball,
3: yes,
1: right?
3: It's our family sport now.
1: Right.
3: Everyone,
1: right.
3: Even the kids.
1: Yeah, even the kids are playing. So I guess we need to give the audience context of,
3: yes.
1: Well, first, okay, so you're my sister. I introduced you as that.
3: Little sister.
1: Yeah, that's right. And you and I have had the privilege to work together on another show called Club 700 Soy, for those that follow us on the Spanish-speaking side of things. And we've been doing that for a while.
3: Mm-hmm.
1: But now a lot of things have happened.
3: Yes.
1: You are a mom.
3: Two children later.
1: I mean, that's amazing. They're the cutest little girls. Yeah. Sofia.
3: Eliana.
1: Can we say your name?
3: Yeah,
1: their
3: sure.
1: Names? Sofia and Eliana.
3: Yeah.
1: Okay. And you're also giving birth to something else now.
3: Yes.
1: Yes. Tell us about this EP. Congratulations. This is your first EP, right?
3: Yes. Yeah.
1: Okay. Yeah. So what is, give us the background, the name,
3: okay.
1: All the deets.
3: So basically, I started when I was pregnant, right before I got pregnant with Sofia, mm-hmm. All the way until now. After giving birth to Eliana in March, I'm releasing this EP with CBN. It's a project that we are, I'm so grateful I get to do this with so many people who are part of CBN. And shout out to Bob and Nick and my husband, who were the four, fantastic four, really working hard on this project. But basically, these are songs that I wrote. There's four songs. I wrote them over the course of my life. The first one of the songs I wrote when I was 12, and then up until my early 20s. And so they just are devotional songs. They're worship songs unto the Lord.
1: Yeah.
3: They're a little bit of inspiration. My biggest inspiration was the Psalms of David, and just kind of bringing scripture before the Lord and singing my prayers,
1: mm-hmm.
3: Singing scripture and singing my prayers. Those two things were something that just I grew up doing in my devotional life. And that's what these songs are. My hope is that other people will be blessed by these songs, of course, but also that they would find in them keys to their language with the Lord, that they will find that they don't just have to speak prayers, they can sing prayers, and that they don't have to come up with things to pray, that they can use scripture as their weapon in their prayers to really give place to that mind renewal that God wants us to go through his word. And so in the process, may they be conformed to the image of Christ, even through a little bit of the music that I'm sharing.
1: Yeah. Wow, you just packed a lot of deep, deep insights, spiritual insights in what you just said in a very short time. And I guess to give context, you know, we grew up, we had the blessing of growing up in a family that was pursuing Jesus. We believe that Jesus is the life that we all desire deep down, and to follow him, he is life. He is the way, the truth, and the life. And so we saw that modeled. We grew up in a family that we always say wasn't perfect, but they loved Jesus with everything they had, and they still do. And so when you talk about scripture and you talk about the Bible and singing your prayers, I know for some people that may be like a foreign concept and like, wait, how do you do that?
3: Yeah.
1: But what I love about it is that you've seen the reality of this. You've experienced the power and the practical side of how you do this. So I want to talk about that as we go on in this conversation, because I want to put a pin there, because for some people, they're like, how do I do that? You know, what does that look like? You know, sometimes is the Bible just this outdated book that, you know, like, I don't understand it. But you, since very young, and I can attest to this because I saw you, I'm 8 years older, almost 8 years older than you. Yeah. And so I remember seeing you sing as a little girl, you know, 10, 12 years old, even before. You would always be singing. And it was a way for you to connect with the Lord. It's a gift that he gave you. But then you started, you know, developing this gift. And so what's incredible is that some of these songs in this EP, like you said, you have been writing them since you were a little girl. Mm-hmm. So that's remarkable. So let's talk about the first one in your EP.
3: Yes.
1: It's Recuerda, Remember.
3: Yes.
1: And so give us an insight as to how that came about, and also why is it bilingual? I mean, I think people may assume why, but let's talk about why it's a bilingual.
3: Yeah, so, I mean, I'm Mexican-American. I'm born in Mexico, an immigrant and naturalized American citizen. And so my first language is Spanish, but the language of my education is English. So everything that I learned as far as school was English. And so they're both really, you know, firm in my heart, both languages. And so when I talk to the Lord, I use a mixture of both.
1: Yeah.
3: I like reading my Bible more in English, just because, like I said, most of my education has been in English. But sometimes when I have those very intimate type of prayers with the Lord that are very childlike, sometimes it comes out in my mother tongue in Spanish. And so Recuerda and Remember, they were literally, I sat down at a piano and I started singing. I was playing my basic four chords I was familiar with, and I started singing out loud.
1: How old were you when that happened?
3: I was 19.
1: Oh, wow. Okay.
3: Yeah. So this is in my late teens. And so I just started singing to the Lord how I felt and what I was asking of him. So the song has this premise of, God, remember your promise. And I'm not saying he forgot his promise. That's not at all what I'm saying. But there's a pattern in scripture where first God tells Israel, the people of Israel, to remember. And so it's a command that they're supposed to do. And then on the flip side, we see a lot of references where, and God remembered so-and-so, and God remembered so-and-so. And so in the American mindset of remembrance, we think a lot about remembrance as a like mind forgetfulness and then recollection.
1: Yeah.
3: So we kind of keep it there. But in the scriptures, remembrance is an active thing, kind of like how we say love is a verb. Now that's like a new thing people say. Love is not just a feeling. Well, not a new thing. People say it's been said over the years. But likewise, remembrance isn't just something you do in your mind. It's an action. It's an embodying of something. It's the fulfillment of a promise, for example. So when it says, and God remembered, a lot of times it was women that wanted to get pregnant and were barren, and God remembered Hannah, and then she conceived Samuel, for example. And so I was asking God to remember. I was asking him to make real to me the promises and the purposes that he has for me. I wanted them to be made real in my life. And so it felt like he forgot. And so that's why I sang from that place. Like David, he sang a lot about how he felt. Yeah. And then he, at the end, made sure to turn it back around to the truth. But you are faithful, God, but you are zealous. And so that's kind of where I was. That's kind of the model of what I wrote and how I prayed it. So I started saying, this is what you said, God. Dijiste que nunca me faltarías. You said that I would never lack a thing. Dijiste que nunca me faltaría. And so I started just saying the things that I had, been meditating on over the years and believing from scripture. And you said this, you said this. So now, Lord, remember your promise. And it came out first in Spanish. So that was just a very intimate thing. And then eventually I decided, well, let's do it in English too, because I decided to play with it a little. And then that's how the song came about.
1: Because it's part of your DNA. It's who you are. Just, I love how you explained that bilingual, bicultural and I can relate to that as well. And this is one of the reasons this podcast is the way it is, because we want to reach people that, like you, you know, that have gone through this journey. I think a great way to show this beautiful, just how this flourished, is to show the music video. And we're going to give our listeners and our viewers, the faithful ones, a sneak peek to the music video. This is a special one. And so this is the music video of Recuerda, Remember.
3: Yes.
1: There's other three songs, right?
3: Yes.
1: But this music video is amazing. I mean, and I know I sound biased, but so many people got to work on this.
3: Yeah.
1: It is cinematic. It is up there. You can put this up there with any like major artist. And I, you know, it's amazing. So let's take a look and then we'll talk about it more. Yeah. Okay. All right. Enjoy.
5: It's called Butterfly Kisses.
9: Tu primera cita.
10: Cita.
9: Con tu papá.
10: Vamos a ver. ¿Qué se siente ser una princesa, Jessica?
14: Bonito.
10: Tus zapatos. A ver, date una vueltecita. Déjame ver cómo se ve.

0: Man, every time I watch it, I get goosebumps. It's no joke. I love it. It has that signature of God's hand upon it. And, you know, the singing, the musicality, the artistry, the visuals. How does it feel to have a music video like that?
1: It feels like the fulfillment of a promise, and it also makes me feel really small. I remember, like, right after we shot it, I had like about 2 weeks of just like, oh my gosh, like, what was that? Because it was so amazing.
0: Yeah.
1: But then I was like, I need this to be real in my life still. So
0: yeah.
1: I think it's a good humbling thing to come back to, you know, a dirty kitchen and laundry you have to fold.
0: To real life, yes.
1: To real life. Yes. It was very good to do awesome. That. But I was like, whoa, I just like poured out my heart in front of some cameras and did something I'd never done before. But it was like, well, I get to practice what I was preaching in song and remember the Lord's faithfulness in the day-to-day.
0: In the
1: and that's
0: day-to-day.
1: The core of a lot of what I'm sharing too.
0: Yeah. And shout out to Anna Richardson, who's in the back with us.
1: Yes.
0: She's our director for this music video.
1: Yes.
0: And that was great working with her.
1: I loved the way that she had the generations, the storyline of the family. And that is a core part of remembrance in scripture. But I don't want to take it away.
0: No, please. Okay. Actually, I was going to ask you, is it okay?
1: Yes.
0: I was thinking about this and for people that just watched it, and I'm sure there's so many, you know, like when you see a movie and there's like the hidden nuggets, the, you know, the things that you wouldn't know unless you like are really a fan. Are you allowed? Can you share a few of those insights that people may not know?
1: I would love to.
0: Yeah.
1: Okay. So, well, the first part is you actually see our family, our parents, our first two children at the time. We only had, you had Benaiah, I had Sophia, and we see our spouses, Maxim and Annika. And so there's a part in Deuteronomy 6 that says, and you shall repeat them, the commandments. You shall repeat them diligently to your sons and speak of them when you sit in your house, when you walk on the road, when you lie down, when you get up. You shall also tie them as signs to your hand. And then it says to your forehead as well. And so write them on the doorpost, write them on your gates. So in and of itself, that is a very practical thing. We can talk about that later. But the concept of surround your whole family, surround your whole lifestyle, surround yourself with the words of God, with the commandments of God. And then in other parts of it, it's very clear that you have to pass this on to your sons. And if you don't, this is what happens. But if you do, there is blessing. And if you don't, and we see this all throughout the Old Testament, when they don't pass it from one generation to the next, there is this like, you know, almost like a cutting off of blessing for a period until the next generation finally cries out and says, God, you know, and they remember. And so God then remembers them and comes back and rescues them. And so with that being said, in our family, to be able to portray that some of the things that I was asking the Lord, this is what you said. It had to do with our family. It had to do with my hope for my own family, my own, you know, children, my own husband. And so, to portray that, and see, well, God, you are faithful.
0: Yeah.
1: You are faithful to not just to me. And so sometimes we'll focus on our own story and just on our own dreams and our own promises that God gave us, but we're part of a bigger story. We're part of the body of Christ. We're part of the church, the multi-ethnic, multi-generational church. We're part of that. And so to showcase that with our small family, the Torres de Yodatskos, was really a gift because we got to, you know, mirror a little bit of who the bride of Christ is. You know, we're Mexican, but our spouses are international. Annika raised in Israel, Maxim, my husband, Ukrainian, with Ukrainian Russian background. And so, we speak those languages in our homes too. And so that's really fun. And to be able to, again, to showcase that just a little glimpse of, you know, who we are as Christians, the body of Christ.
0: Yeah.
1: But again, the importance of passing it on to the next generation, I think that was such a big component of it in the music video.
0: The way you talk and the way you come to this place of, I trust you, God, you're the promise keeper, has to do with your trust in God. You have a relationship with him. And I think sometimes here we've talked about that following Jesus is a journey. It's a relationship that you have to cultivate. But if you don't have a relationship and you don't trust that God is good, like you've gotten to know him, that's very hard to do, to surrender. Talk to me about how you've come or you've developed a lifestyle where you trust God, that you've gotten to know him, because we can open the Bible right now. We can read all these verses, all these promises. Your first song is full of them. God is my shepherd. I shall not lack.
1: In the second song, yeah.
0: Yeah.
1: Oh, or, actually, yeah, no, yeah.
0: Yeah, well, I was thinking of that one. Yeah, but yeah. There's many, just as examples. Mm-hmm. I will never leave you nor forsake you, Hebrews 13. Mm-hmm. You also talk about, you know, in this world you will have trouble, but all things work together for the good, Romans 8. We can list all these things, and it's scripture's full of them, right? Mm-hmm. But there's one thing to read it, but it's another thing, the way you talk about it, mm-hmm. you experience, this is something that you have seen that it works and it's real. How did you get to that place?
1: I developed my own relationship with the Lord from an early age. I mean, I started singing my prayers as 3-4-year-old mm-hmm. and then eventually felt like I started coming into my craft of writing around 10, 11, and then 12. Yeah. The concept of my inheritance, of God as our inheritance, it really comes down to, I was obsessed with the book of Joshua mm-hmm. in my early preteens and teens. Just loved everything that God says to us through that book. Mm-hmm. And everything about the people of Israel coming into the promised land. You know, that's a type and shadow of Jesus.
0: Yeah.
1: He is the promise. There is other things we're waiting for. There's material things, but ultimately he is the promise. And I know that because there's scripture that says, and I will be their inheritance. It's talking about the Levite tribe.
0: Yes.
1: But we are modern day New Testament Levites. Mm-hmm. I've heard that said by, I think, Bob Sorge. Mm-hmm. I don't know how to pronounce his name, but we are called to be kings and priests as well. Like, we have that now in the new covenant. We have that, just privilege to worship before the Lord in the Holy of Holies and to say, he says that he is my inheritance. And Joshua, I took that for me. And that was like something that stuck with me, so that later, as the years went by and I longed for the other things that he could offer, I realized I need to come back to that first love of, you are my inheritance. Mm-hmm. There's a song by Carrie Job and Pat Barrett, Daily Bread. And I love this line that talks about, and we will seek your face before we seek your hand.
0: Mm.
1: And that's what he desires.
0: Yeah.
1: That's like, what father does not want their child to love them, just to be close to them, instead of mommy, cookie.
0: Yeah.
1: Cookie.
0: Yeah. Like, I want you because of what you can give me. Right.
1: Yeah.
0: Right.
1: Can you give me a cookie? Can you give me a cookie? But I think that's what's so beautiful about the early years of children, because, like, especially right now, like Eliana, she's 5 months old, almost 6 months old. And I mean, she doesn't want too much right now besides me. And that's really special.
0: Yeah.
1: Like, to hold her and be that comfort to her and have her seek me. You know, the older they get, the more they start wanting, discovering the world and wanting other things.
0: Yeah.
1: But even Sophia, 2-year-old, like, there are times where she can't get what she wants. And if I just hold her sometimes, it's just like, she comes back to that sense of, okay.
0: Yeah.
1: Like, I am that sense of, what is it called? Like, I don't want to say this like to over glorify myself or anything, but as parents, we are that
0: for sure.
1: embodiment of God to our children in a way. We're supposed to be that hands and feet of Jesus to them. And so to become their center for a moment, and as they learn to make their foundation Christ over the years, like, that is such a gift and precious thing.
0: For sure. I think what you just said is really powerful. Just if I can add something, because I'm so glad you mentioned this about the Levites. I believe it's in Numbers where, you know, the people of Israel, they're coming into their promised land, like you're saying, and they're getting allotted land. And back then, you know, people used to get land because that was the way they had an inheritance. It was their way of economic, you know, to thrive. And the Levites were the priests who were entrusted to do the tabernacle and be in charge of all the duties of worshiping God. And I find that incredibly powerful that he says, no, I won't give you land because I am your portion. I am in your inheritance. And then in Psalm 73, I believe it is, later on, one of the Psalms, the psalmist is saying, though my strength and my heart may fail, but you are the strength of my heart and my inheritance, my portion forever. And I just see this, I love that this whole EP, the songs, there's this thread that if you see it, it's in scripture. Constantly this idea where we have this God-shaped need, hole in our hearts that only God himself can fill.
1: Yeah.
0: And then this blows my mind. So you know this. In Ephesians 1, it says that the Holy Spirit is the guarantee of our inheritance. And the mystery is Christ in you, the hope of glory. So there are things that we're going to get later on. Like, I look forward to a body that doesn't have joint pain or, you know, other things that we want when Jesus comes back. but in the now, in the here, that I have this reality of the Spirit of God living in me, mm-hmm. that you have the kingdom of God, the life of God in you, and you can experience that. And if you experience that, then you really can voice what you're saying, that you are enough, that you are enough. And I just want to encourage people to experience that, because I know that in the past, when you hear these concepts, you're like, man, but that's for you. I've heard some people say, like, that's only for a special few. You have, Jessica, a special relationship with God because of the way you grew up, or you have special access. And people will kind of like limit themselves, and they're like, that's good for you, but I could never make myself close to God like that. What would you say to people that are struggling there?
1: Well, first of all, like, my mom and dad did not grow up in any way that way. And they have an intimate relationship with the Lord. Yeah. And it doesn't matter how you grew up. Like, they've showed us exactly, like, they have a heart.

0: But I mean, people that have come from traumatic, difficult things, and they're not making, you know, any excuse to say that they won't turn to the Lord. Yeah. I think that we decide ultimately what, and this is so true of even now. Like, I mean, I've been going through a little bit of postpartum depression, to be honest, and I'm choosing, I'm deciding, and yeah. I'm making the, and it's not like I'm going to work it up and make it happen in my own effort. No, it's more simple than that. It's like a child. You know, a child isn't going to starve themselves from the milk being offered to them. They're going to receive it.
1: Yeah.
0: And that's how freely God is trying to reach us and access us and has made himself available to us through Jesus, through the scriptures, through the Holy Spirit.
1: Yeah.
0: It's that simple. And if you have that faith of a child, that posture of, I'm just going to believe, all you have to say is yes, Lord. All you have to say is yes, Lord. Yeah. It's very simple.
1: It's very simple. It's just reaching out, asking for help, coming to him. And it's for everybody. It's for everybody. Thank you so much for listening to this episode. Please check out the description on YouTube or Apple or Spotify. We're going to leave the links of Jessica's music video, also streaming platforms where you can listen. Also follow Jessica, follow Casa Zoen. We ask you, please leave a comment, write how this episode blessed you. I know that I always say this, but we really want to hear from you. It is our joy to walk alongside of you, to help you remember the things that God has spoken over you, and to believe that his promises are good, they're true, you can experience them. And we're living proof that, you know, it's not a perfect cookie cutter life. But it is beautiful, it is true, it is good. And with Jesus, you can live this extraordinary life that you were created to live.

0: Get 40 days of praying for America, seeking the peace of the nation.
1: Sometimes when it comes to praying and reading the Word of God, we need someone or something to come alongside us and help guide us on a daily journey. And this booklet, 40 Days of Praying for America, serves as a tremendous guide.
0: Available now.
2: We also had members who fought in the war to fight for the cause of liberty.
3: Making sure that army is staffed and supplied. He's able to identify British intelligence agents and send that information on to Washington. After they've served in the army, they look forward to a government which gives to bigotry no sanction, to persecution no assistance.
4: Washington's words are powerful because they express an idea of a world that's different from the one everybody grew up in.
5: This ideal of religious freedom is going to be part of the government, but is it really meant for everyone?
3: Is this going to be a place where you can be free to say what you want about God

0: CBN News, because truth matters.
1: So she said, hey, will you just come help us and take a look at some of these things? So that was really where suddenly this light bulb went on and God called and said, like, this is your family legacy. And it took about 2 minutes for me to realize, like, this is where I need to be. I said, I can't really explain it, but when you speak, it's different. It carries a weight that other people don't carry. And he said, there are people who are building empires, people who are building the kingdom. And you're a kingdom builder, not an empire builder. I think about Asheville, North Carolina. It's a very dark town. When the floods happened, Asheville was baptized. In these impoverished communities, when you've got no access to clean water, there's no hope there. We show up and we can help provide income opportunities. Suddenly that spark of hope hits.
2: So we like to ask some kind of weird questions on, on this show. We can cut this later if you don't want to talk about it. Recently, it does feel like we are seeing storms that are what the Bible talks about.
1: I saw a stat the other day. In the 1980s, there was a named storm once every like 82 days. And most recently, it's once every 10 days around the world. There aren't many blue skies days anymore. Our media team did a phenomenal job of finding the audio from the day that your grandfather launched Operation Blessing on the air.
3: There are a lot of people in this audience who maybe need food, who need shelter, who need clothing, and they're hurting.
1: Seeing him at that stage of his life, remembering the passion that he began it with, and me having just stepped in to lead the organization was a pretty special moment. I'm standing on his shoulders. We want absolutely to stay true to what this ministry began. I want you to know how much it means to me to be able to lead it.
2: Welcome to Heaven Meets Earth. I'm Abby Robertson, and I'm so excited.

0: excited. Today, we have an awesome guest, Drew Friedrich, someone whose family DNA, I would argue, is almost as intertwined as my own family's into the founding of CBN and the legacy of CBN. 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Drew Friedrich, thank you so much for being here today. You currently are the president of Operation Blessing, yep. And you're doing a great job running it, I would just say.
1: I appreciate that.
0: And you're also the son of the amazing Terry Musin, yeah. Who I have had the pleasure of knowing, I would say probably my whole life.
1: Yeah, we kind of grew up in together, sort of.
0: Yeah.
1: We were actually talking to Mom the other day, telling her I was coming up here.
0: Yeah.
1: We were talking about how we used to go to the beach with you guys, and yeah. I don't even hardly remember it, but we'd go play and feed seagulls French fries and all that stuff, and our parents would hang out. So we've kind of been running the same circles for many, many years.
0: Yeah. I love your mom dearly. For any listeners who don't know, Terry Musin, longtime co-host of the 700 Club, yep. Co-hosted with my grandfather for years and years and years. Your mom just has the most angelic presence about yeah. her. I love her dearly. There have even been more than one time when she has had a word of knowledge on the 700 Club.
1: Yeah.
0: That has one time it was healing for an inner ear problem I was
1: really?
0: Having.
1: Wow.
0: Yeah, I was sitting in here in this studio having my hair and makeup done, and I'd had a really weird ear infection. And for 3 weeks, it sounded like I was stuck in a fishbowl, basically.
1: Wow.
0: And I was on the heels of taking my first international reporting trip to Lebanon because my grandfather literally called the news bureau chief Rob Albin and said that they needed to toughen me up. And
1: wow.
0: So they
1: Thanks,
0: he
1: Grandpa.
0: Asked yeah you know my grandfather
1: yeah.
0: He told Rob to send me to the border of Lebanon and Syria to the chokehold of the Syrian refugee crisis.
1: Wow.
0: And to get me some real news experience. So anyway, I'm on the heels of taking one of the biggest trips of my life.
1: Sure.
0: And I can't hear out of my left ear. I'm having all kinds of issues. And I was like, okay, I guess this is God's way of telling me I maybe shouldn't go. And a lot of people here knew what was happening, and I'd asked them to pray for me. And one of our videographers came running in. He was watching the 700 Club Live. And he goes, Abby, how does your ear feel? And I was like, oh, this is really weird. This is the first time in 3 weeks it actually feels okay.
1: Wow.
0: And he was like, Terry just prayed on the 700 Club and perfectly described what you have been asking us to pray for. And I hadn't talked to your mom. I work here in D.C.
1: Yeah, yeah, yeah.
0: She's in Virginia Beach, had no idea.
1: Huh,
0: and
1: cool.
0: Sure enough, my ear was healed.
1: That's amazing. Wow. You told her that story?
0: I did.
1: The next time
0: I saw
1: That's
0: her,
1: cool.
0: I told her. But I kind of want to start there. You know, you grew up as I did. For me, it was hearing my grandfather pray
1: sure.
0: over these people. And I'm
1: yeah.
0: sure you have a similar experience. Oftentimes when I go to different Christian conferences or CBN events with longtime donors and partners, people will come up and they'll share about ways, their words of knowledge that your mom, my grandfather have shared have impacted them, just different healing testimonies
1: yeah.
0: are so cool. So for me, it was my grandfather, which was cool, but mm-hmm. I can't even imagine it being your mom. And
1: yeah.
0: what was that like growing
1: it
0: up?
1: It was
0: with
1: pretty
0: that?
1: Wild. You know, Mom, obviously, and she's so down to earth. You know, like if you saw her in the street, you wouldn't know she was anybody special. She's lived an unbelievable life.
0: Former Miss America.
1: Exactly. Former Miss America and founder of Orphans Promise, which I'm sure we'll get into. You know, mother of seven and all the things. But she's so down to earth. And yet it took me a while to get used to the idea that she was so impactful to other people. You
0: mm-hmm.
1: know, they would watch her on the show every day and feel like they knew her. And so I think it was tough for me at first because we'd go to the grocery store. Everybody wants to meet my mom and share their story. And, you know, can I get on the 700 Club and all these things? And I was like, can we just get the groceries and go home, please? Like I was nine, you know? And so I think it took a little while to understand how special she really was because mm-hmm. she was just my mom to me. But as I got older and began to understand what she did and why she did it and really how it made a difference in people's lives, it took on a different significance. And especially as I grew in my faith as well, there's been so many times in my life where people have said to me, hey, your mom prayed for me and my knee was healed, or my ankle was healed, or I was really dealing with this and she had a word specifically for me, just like you're talking about. And just to be honest with you, like, that doesn't even always still make sense to me that way. Mm-hmm. You know, I mean, the Lord certainly speaks, but I think I've asked her, I said, Mom, how does that work exactly?
0: Yeah.
1: And she said to me, she said, Drew, there's times where it's like I close my eyes and it's almost like the stock ticker at the bottom of like one of the news channels. Mm-hmm. And I can just kind of see, it's like the Lord's giving me exactly what it is. And she said, there's been times I've said things medically that I don't know if it's actually a word or not. Yeah. And someone will call the prayer center and say, hey, you had a word about this, and that was exactly for me. And I claimed it, and I was healed. And so several years ago, we actually brought our staff from Orphans Promise when I was working there in to a live taping of the 700 Club. And we had three people in our group that day healed in the audience, one from back pain, one from a sore on the neck. And so there's something that happens when God's moving, and he's been moving at CBN for many, many years, and certainly through your grandfather and with my mom. It's fun to watch. You know, mm-hmm. You can't expect it necessarily. It's not something you can manufacture. But when it's sincere and you see the fruit of that and the impact that has on people's lives, it makes a big difference.
0: Yeah. I remember hearing my grandfather talk about it one time when it started, because he didn't know that that was what was going to happen on the club.
1: Yeah.
0: And I remember him saying, like, he wondered when he was getting those medical terms. He had no idea what they meant. He'd never seen them before. He wasn't sure. He wondered, you know, should I start reading medical books to have a better understanding of what I'm saying? And he realized, no, because it's
1: it
0: better
1: can't be about him.
0: Yeah, yeah, it's better if he has no clue.
1: Exactly.
0: And otherwise he'll try and filter and distort. But there's a special anointing on whoever the hosts are.
1: Exactly.
0: That whenever that time of prayer, it's not fake, it's not manufactured.
1: Mm-hmm.
0: And it's so for 60 years now. Yeah. God just shows up and moves. And
1: well, and when we're with our donors at these donor events that we do sometimes, those are the stories, you know. I mean, these are people who are given significantly to the ministry or have given for many, many years. And so often they'll say things like, you know, I get requests from all kinds of ministries, but this is the place where I've been ministered to. I don't just give it to be a blessing, but I'm actually ministered to in return. I think that's the difference at CBN a lot of times, is you feel like you're part of something, you're part of a family, and you're receiving as much as you're giving, which is really special.
0: Yeah. When you were growing up, did you think that one day you would work at CBN too?
1: Never.
0: Me too. I'm the one of five kids that was like, nope.
1: Yeah, I did not. I always thought it was cool. But again, like I said, when I was really young, I was kind of annoyed by the fame of it all, right?
0: Yeah.
1: And then I thought it was neat, but I was away. I played college baseball. I was totally doing my own thing for a while and walking with the Lord, but just had no frame of reference of what this would even be like. And so it's shocking to me that I'm sitting where I'm sitting now. Probably not shocking to my parents or, you know, some of the around me, but when I look back on my life, I can see so clearly how God was guiding me in all those things. But no, all the way up and through college and beyond, even I was thinking, no, that's not in my future. It's cool that my mom does it, but it's not for me necessarily. You know?
2: I believe the time has come to begin a battle of annihilation.
3: They divided my land. They divided the land of God.
4: In these 3 weeks, people felt like there is going to be a second Holocaust.
5: I just started this job 10 months ago. Now you want me to plan an entire war in 2 days?
6: Yes?
7: People were very motivated. But to say that there was no fear is telling a lie.
8: You're scared until the first shot. The minute the first shot is being fired, you're bent on completing your mission.
9: If we break through those walls now, the whole world will stand on its head.
10: To be right here, Mota, and not to go in,
11: history will never forgive you.
12: Are you going crazy? You'll set the whole Middle East on fire.
13: You considered yourself an atheist.
14: Yeah.
13: What did you specifically have against Christianity?
14: My dad was a former music minister. You know, I saw a lot of hurt in that church.
13: In 2015, Walker lost his record deal and had their family van repossessed by the label. That's when Craig decided to give their family van to Walker.
14: Their unconditional love, it was so different from what we were used to. I went and got a Bible and just started reading and reading and reading.
15: It was amazing to watch the transformation and the power of the Holy Spirit.
13: Walker had given his life to Christ and couldn't wait to share the news with Craig.
14: I said, I believe.
16: Are you telling me that you believe that Jesus is the Son of God and that you want to live your life for him? He said, "That's exactly what I'm saying."
0: So what was it like when God, when you felt the call of God to come be a part of CBN?
1: Yeah, so let me go back just a little bit to this is even really before Orphan's Promise began. You know, I'm the oldest of four. I'm biological and I have a biological sister. And then I had two adopted brothers. And it was really just the four of us up until I graduated high school. Mm-hmm. And so my freshman year of college, my parents there's a really cool story. It's a long story I won't necessarily bore you with. But through the 700 Club, my mom found out about three girls in Ukraine. They were sisters in an orphanage, and a couple had gone to adopt two and found, didn't know there was a third one, and just found out when they were there. And the oldest one said she would stay behind, the younger two could go, which is just an unbelievable decision for a 13-year-old girl mm-hmm. to make. And so they said, "No, we're not going to split you up, but we'll go find the family." And they told my mom and some others. They came on the club to talk about adoption. And so mom, over time, just the Lord began to speak to her and say, like, "You're the family that's supposed to go get these girls." And she thought it was crazy. There's no scenario that's happening. And I was getting ready to go away to college as a freshman when they adopted the three girls. And so after a semester away, I was like, "I have three sisters that I don't know at all." Mm-hmm. And so I actually transferred home for a semester to kind of get to know the girls. And I began to understand this, the plight of the orphan, I guess you could even say, which has been on my mom's heart for so many years. And I knew, obviously, I had two adopted brothers already. Now I had three sisters. I knew adoption. I knew orphans were was an issue. But I was still young. I wasn't really that concerned about those types of things. And so as life went on and I played college baseball and I got out and I was I got married and I was moving back home to be near my family, I began to understand that maybe the Lord had equipped me in some ways that could be different than what my mom did, but also still be ministry. And so as she was launching Orphan's Promise and wanting help marketing and fundraising and doing all those things, I had a communications and a marketing background. I've been in the for-profit world doing that. And so she said, "Hey, will you just come help us and take a look at some of these things?" And it took about 2 minutes for me to realize, like, this is where I need to be. Mm-hmm. Almost instantaneously, God called and said, like, "This is your family legacy. This is, you see your sisters and your brothers are a direct line of the people you could be helping, these children you could be serving." And so that was really where suddenly this light bulb went on. And I was like, I can still do marketing. I can still do communications, but I can do it in a way that actually honors the Lord and makes a big difference. And I think that's the thing growing up with my mom. And I think you probably feel this too. I don't want to speak for you, but though I didn't know what I wanted to do and it wasn't tied to CBN early on, I watched my mom and my dad along the way, but really she was sort of the one out front doing something that mattered every single day of mm-hmm. her life. And so I grew up with that. She never put pressure on me. She never was pushing me in any direction. But I just had this sense, especially as the oldest one of the children in our family, to say, I've got to do something with my life that matters. And I had parents who instilled in me from a very early age, God has a plan for your life. He has a purpose for your mm-hmm. life. This isn't a mistake. He's gifted you this way. He's made you a leader. And so I think all those things kind of came together at this perfect moment. And he was calling me to this ministry. And so it was Orphan's Promise for almost 8 years. Now it's Operation Blessing for the last three. But looking back, there was no way I thought I'd be here. And now I think there's nowhere else I should be.
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0: Yeah. And I'm just curious because, you know, you grew up with parents. Your mom clearly, it's led by the Holy Spirit.
1: Absolutely.
0: Knows how to hear from God and recognize the way God's speaking to her, operates in words of knowledge. When did you kind of tap into just spiritual giftings and also discerning how God was speaking to you?
1: Yeah, I think as I got older and I was making decisions like, where do I go to school? Mm-hmm. And do I want to play college baseball or not? And those kinds of things, which seem very simple right now. But at that point, it's you're asking your mom and your dad at the time, but my mom really was the one helping guide me to really say, like, you need to really listen. You know, you can make your own choice and God can use you wherever you go. There's no question about that. But he's got a plan and a purpose for your life. And so I really want you to get quiet with the Lord. Like, don't, you know, my dad and my mom were always like, make your pros and cons list and all those things. But then put that aside and really sit and get quiet with the Lord. And I think that was a big part of it. I also think the Lord does give us wisdom and allow us to make decisions. And there's things that have to be decided today and we've got to move forward and that kind of thing. But it was kind of that like mid to late high school year heading into college where I really felt like I began to understand what it was like to really listen for the voice of God. Mm-hmm. And there's certainly times where it's certainly more clear than others. And there's no question about that. But having them as an example was a great way for me to then try and follow in those footsteps and understand this is what God's telling me. This is where he's calling me. And for me, many times I felt like, you know, I tried one door. Maybe I didn't hear as clear as I thought I did. And then I was like, hey, let me take a step back here, not just keep trying to bang that door down, but take a step back and realize maybe he's actually called me in a different direction. And so mm-hmm. I've had a couple of those moments, too, where he's had to kind of redirect me.
0: Yeah. And what was it like when you first kind of started praying and thinking about moving to leading Operation Blessing? What was that process like for you?
1: That was tough because when I was at Orphans Promise, I loved what I did. I loved working with mom every day. My goal was stay there as long as I could. Once she retired, I would just kind of take over and Orphans Promise would continue. And Gordon came and asked me, he said, hey, I really need somebody I trust to lead Operation Blessing. I think you're ready. I didn't necessarily think I was ready. I was 39 years old at the time. I'm only 42 today. And so I remember sitting down with my mom at this point and I just said, you know, mom, I don't know. I feel like there's everything in me says I should do it, that I'm called to do it, but I just don't feel ready. Mm-hmm. And she said, Drew, at every big juncture of my life, I've never been ready for the thing God's calling me to, mm-hmm. but I know he's calling me to it. She said, if he's calling you to it, it's the only thing you can do, or you'll always feel like you're missing a little piece of yourself. So that was a big part of it. And then really a lot of time in prayer. I spent some time with a good friend of mine, Adam Howard. He worked for me at Orphans Promise. He does some work at OB for us now. And he said to me, when I was kind of sharing my concerns and my doubts, he said, Drew, when you speak, it's just different. He said, I can't really explain it, but when you speak, it's different. It carries a weight that other people don't carry. Mm. And he said, there are people who are building empires, people who are building the kingdom, and you're a kingdom builder, not an empire builder. And so I think as long as you're willing to build the kingdom and not build your own empire, God's going to bless you. He's going to go before you. He's going to give you the favor that you need. And so those were really two pivotal moments for me of like God speaking through other people, maybe not an audible voice, but really through my mom and through Adam saying like, this is what I've called you to do. And so at that point, I knew in my heart, this is what I should do. And I've kind of gone full speed ahead and haven't looked back ever since.
0: Yeah. So before I get into this next question, I first want you to start by kind of laying the groundwork of the scope of what Operation Blessing does. Because sometimes on this podcast, I'll put plugs and I do an embarrassing job of trying to sum up what y'all do.
1: Sure.
0: So first, just kind of give us the bird's eye of just honestly how amazing and just widespread the work y'all do.
1: Operation Blessing is an incredible organization. We've been around almost 48 years. It began with your grandfather walking onto the set of the 700 Club one day and saying, I have this vision from the Lord that we're going to start Operation Blessing. And, you know, we can talk more about that. But it was from the very beginning, the DNA of the organization has been, we're going to see a need, we're going to meet that need. Mm-hmm. And so we do that in really 5 critical ways right now. We do it in disaster relief, medical care, hunger relief, clean water, and child development. And child development's a really cool and critical one for me because having spent 8 years at Orphans Promise, now they've just joined Operation Blessing and merged into what we do, which adds a whole other flavor to what we do at Operation Blessing. But we're in more than 70 countries. We have offices in more than 30 countries. And as we work in those different areas, you know, our mission is to bring help and hope to a hurting world. And I really believe that God has called us to be, we are the humanitarian arm of the Christian Broadcasting Network. But he's called us to be that door opener. When we go in with humanitarian work, we provide food or water or medical aid, it opens and softens people's heart to the gospel. And so that to me is the real beauty of what we do at Operation Blessing and CBN is it's not just help and it's not just hope. It's both of those things brought together. And then we go in at Operation Blessing, again, we're bringing tangible things like food, hot meals, clean water systems, surgeries and medical care, all the various things that we do. But all of those things are just kind of a precursor so that we have a chance to then connect them to a local church, disciple them, let them know we're giving you this food because God loves you. We're giving you this access to clean water because God loves you. He's got a better plan for your life than what you're experiencing right now. And so, again, we do it all over the world. We have phenomenal people. I think one of the real blessings of Operation Blessing is that we have local offices with local people from those countries running them. And so we're not trying to call all the shots as the Americans here in the U.S., trying to tell them how to solve their problems. We really believe that local solutions, local offices connected to local churches delivers empowered families and thriving kids and families. So that's kind of the baseline of what we do, and we love it. I mean, God is moving in so many incredible ways, and I'm excited to share it with you today. But I just think I get the benefit of sitting back and kind of seeing it from a bird's eye view and watching he's moving here in water. He's doing this with surgeries. We're in Jamaica right now with disaster response, and he's moving in all those areas.
0: Yeah. I mean, you guys are often some of the first on the scene in some of the just biggest disasters, not just here in the U.S., but around the world. And I'm just curious, how does, because it has to be hard to plan when you literally don't know where you're going next. You don't know what city is going to have a massive earthquake, a fire that just overnight destroys hundreds of homes. So how, I imagine a lot of your work, you have to rely on the Holy Spirit to guide you to who to connect with. And just tell us, how does that work?
1: Well, a couple things. You have to have willing hearts. And we got phenomenal people that God has really equipped for this and called to this. I think about Diego Traverso all the time that leads our disaster response efforts. I know you've met Diego and he's such a phenomenal guy, but he's a guy whose hair is on fire to go and help. He just loves to be in the mix helping. And he's led by the Holy Spirit. And so oftentimes we have a general idea geographically of where something's happening. But if we're going in a place that we don't have an office and don't have staff, we're going in blind in many cases. Now, we've got a lot of people who are, you know, went through like YWAM and some of those things. So there's some loose relationships you might be able to use. But oftentimes it's prayer. It's the Holy Spirit. We show up and we're often praying, God, we're here with the resources and open hands and open hearts, but you've got to do the rest of the work. Because until we meet the right person, it doesn't really matter. We have to have a landing spot, a launching spot. We have the place to do ministry. And I can just tell you time and time again, Abby, he brings the right person to the right place. I mean, just the other day in Jamaica, we had gotten all this chicken donated for free. We're cooking all this chicken, but we had no way to serve it because everything had been destroyed by the hurricane. And Diego's walking out of a store. This other guy's walking in. They just kind of say hello. The guy happens to be from Chile. Diego's from Chile in Jamaica, of all places they meet, okay? And the guy says, how's it going? Diego said, good, we're trying to help feed people. He said, but we don't have any disposables like styrofoam clamshells. And the guy says, you're not going to believe this, but I have a warehouse. That's what I do. I provide restaurant supplies. He gave us all the supplies we needed, totally free. And this is just how God begins to move people together. You know, we couldn't manufacture that. We had no idea who this guy was till he walked up to us. There was no reason for them to meet other than God saying, he kind of winks at you and goes, I've got you covered. Don't worry about it. But I believe our first call is to just go and show up. And once we go and show up, then he starts moving.
0: Wow. That's awesome. And I can't wait to hear more stories like that. I know you have a plethora of them. But first, we're going to take a quick break and hear a word from our sponsor, CBN. Many of you know I have three children, and I am always looking for ways to teach them about the Bible throughout the week. That's why I love Superbook. 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
0: So, Drew, earlier today you were telling a story about another time y'all had just kind of crazy divine favor in Myanmar.
1: Yeah.
0: Will you share that?
1: Yeah, of course. So a lot of it does happen in disaster because I think God really moves in crisis, mm-hmm. you know, and people are really desperately hurting. But Myanmar is a very closed country. They're going through a civil war internally. And then on top of that, you've got a terrible earthquake that happens about a year ago. And so our team flew in. All of the visa applications got shut down because they were overwhelmed by applications of people coming in to try and help. And so while we were waiting, while we were praying, our team from Southeast Asia came in. Mark McClendon is our director in Indonesia and Southeast Asia. And they were waiting, praying. And Mark felt like the Holy Spirit said, we need to serve while we wait. We don't need to just sit here and pray. We need to actually serve while we wait. And so there was a group on the border of Thailand doing some stuff with refugees there. So our team went and began to serve. And as they did, we were back here praying in Virginia Beach. And within hours of being on the ground, the visa applications reopened for just a couple hours. We got ours in. They closed them again. And all of our team members, one by one, began to get their visa applications approved. We were the only group that day that got approved. Other organizations couldn't believe we got in. And so we get in the country. And suddenly, before we know it, we get this letter from the head of the military in Myanmar. Again, they're fully aware we're a Christian organization. This mm-hmm. is not a Christian nation. This letter says Operation Blessing has freedom to work wherever they want in providing humanitarian aid across the entire country, listed by name with a stamp of approval and a signature of a general that just absolutely – we had no business getting that approval. And it was just such clear evidence to us of how God was, I think, pleased in the fact that we are serving while we wait. I think mm-hmm. sometimes we can just wait around and wait for God to do something. And yet there's opportunities for us to serve every single day. And so don't wait. But also that he was going before us and allowing us to be in a place that's often closed to the gospel. And we showed up and we were able to begin providing food and water and medical care to people. And again, one of the most impactful things that I think I heard, it was from our team from Southeast Asia, talked about the fact that in Myanmar, when this earthquake hit, all these temples that have all these idols were all crushed and the heads were all laying on the ground. And our team was introducing them to the living God, the God who wow. lives, not the one who's laying yeah. on the ground. Mm. But that would have never happened if we hadn't gotten in and gotten this permission. And so you just see how, again, through prayer, through faith, through God moving on our behalf, giving us favor, doors are open that we cannot explain, mm-hmm. that we could never manufacture ourselves. And I really believe that it's the Holy Spirit giving us that guidance, even speaking to Mark to say, you guys need to go serve while you wait. And yeah. while we served, doors began to open. And I just – we see story after story after story like that. And so I think it's an encouragement to us because it's hard work, you know, especially the guys that are deployed for weeks at a time away from their families. And we have folks making long trips into very remote places. And so it can be a grind at times to feel like, how do I just keep going back into the fray? But then you have a moment like that where God just kind of shows up and hits you with a lightning bolt and is like, this is why we're doing what we're doing. And I'm there with you. I'm going before you. And I think it energizes the whole organization. I love to tell those stories to our team, even if you're not in disaster response, because I think it really reminds everybody, this is his ministry. We're just here stewarding it. It's not ours. It's his. And he's still working.
0: Yeah. What kind of evangelism opportunities do y'all have when you're there on the ground, sitting with someone who's literally, in some cases, just lost their entire homes, their livelihood, their community, everything around them?
1: Yeah. It's very interesting because it's very different in different places. So in closed countries, we do still have to be very wise, right? We don't want our team sitting in jail necessarily. And so we've got to be mindful of that. But I would also say there's a tenderness that comes when people are broken and they've lost everything. They don't always understand why it's happened that way. But again, in a case like in Myanmar, they've not been putting their faith in God. They've been putting it in these idols and in these temples. And so you think about the fact that suddenly all of that's also been stripped away. And yet here we are from the other side of the world with no explanation other than God loves you showing up with the resources that we need. So that just opens the door of their hearts in a way that I think wouldn't be open otherwise. So there's a real chance to pray for. You know, one of the real benefits of CBN is Superbook. I talked about this a little bit earlier today as well. The fact that we have an animated Bible series that is so well done in so many different languages that so clearly shares the gospel with kids. And very often, as long as we're loving on the children well, the parents don't care if we're Christian or Buddhist. You know, we're going in with the gospel. They're just glad their kids are well taken care of, especially in a disaster zone, or especially if we're providing clean water or something like that. So Superbook is a huge tool for us. We really think it's the path forward for us in terms of reaching young generation with the gospel. But also, even here in the United States, I think about Asheville, North Carolina. It's a very dark town historically, lots of kind of witchcraft and mysticism, and yet – I've heard people say that it almost feels like when the floods happened after Hurricane Helene, that Asheville was baptized, that suddenly people's hearts were softened and turned. And as the waters kind of receded, that people were open to the gospel in a way that they hadn't been before. Because one of the reasons that that happens is because it's the church who shows up. If you look around the entire world, wherever there's crisis, wherever there's problems, often it is only the Christian church who shows up to provide help. And so it's not just Operation Blessing. We're thrilled to be able to do it. But even in Asheville, it was a lot of Christian NGOs. We were able to link arms and say, we don't really care who gets the credit for this, but we're going to go in and help people and just serve in the name of Jesus. And I think when you do that, suddenly what people think Christians are all about, especially in this world that we live in from a news and political perspective, you can't hold that belief anymore, because what you're seeing is somebody who's just showing up with a hot meal at your door and a hug for you and praying for you. And that, again, softens your heart, opens the door for really, I think, honest conversations. And I remember just the other day we were at the one-year memorial of Hurricane Helene in Asheville. And we were the only Christian group that showed up in an area that's very liberal, very anti-God in some ways. But Operation Blessing was there loving those people, serving those people, because they need the gospel too, and more so than ever in that scenario. And the church shows up. YWAM Asheville shows up with us. And so it's we want to be doers of the word, not just hearers of the word, right? And I think that's where you see that evangelism door open, is when you're doers of the word, people's hearts are very open to hear why you're there, why you love them, and how God is still working.
0: Yeah. And when y'all go to a place too, what I think is so great about OB is, I mean, don't you still have a presence in Asheville?
1: Absolutely. We're still there now. Yeah, we're going to continue. We've already rebuilt more than 200 houses. We're going to build another 100 more. We've helped restart 6 small businesses. We have 7 more small businesses we're helping get going. And we feel like, you know, Asheville is kind of like OB West for us from Virginia Beach, where we are, because we have such a presence there. We're so known there. We've linked arms with the local church there. We gave one of our smaller mobile kitchens to the YWAM crew there. And that another way how God works, Abby, just to kind of give you another story. There's a group, YWAM Asheville. It's a bunch of young kids who are there, and their whole heart is to evangelize that area. They'd been praying for many, many years to be able to feed people as an outreach. Never had the opportunity. Hurricane Helene hits. We come in. We do our entire outreach. We have a small mobile kitchen we're not using. We give it to them. Now, they're cooking meals every day on the corner street right outside their office. They've been able to feed thousands of meals. They've had 37 people, I think it is, come to the Lord that have never even have met them otherwise, or never even been open to listening to them. And so, again, that's a prayer that was answered that we didn't even know was being prayed. And yet we showed up in Asheville just ready to serve, and God puts these two groups together and goes, I'm doing something special here. And so, again, the Spirit's moving all the time. We kind of just jump in the wave and figure out where God wants to go.
0: Yeah, I don't know why this is coming to mind. Well, I guess I kind of do. But when you're talking about just Asheville, just the spiritual darkness, I think about when my grandfather would share the story about coming to Portsmouth, Virginia, and when he first just bought that rundown TV station, even though he didn't grow up there, he didn't know the area that well, but the Lord just said, you know, it's a spiritual wasteland because that area has the ARE, which reincarnation, all kinds of weird spiritual stuff.
1: Yeah.
0: And the Holy Spirit said, reclaim the atmosphere.
1: Yeah.
0: And it was, there is a spiritual heritage in that area.
1: Absolutely.
0: Just where, you know, our nation was dedicated
1: 100%
0: to the Lord.
1: Yeah.
0: And there's,
1: I love that idea of reclaiming the atmosphere. I think that's what we do everywhere we go. Mm-hmm. That, to answer your question about evangelism, I think that really is it, is in these impoverished communities, take disaster relief out of the equation. You know, when you've got no access to clean water, you have no income opportunities, there's no hope there. You know, it's a hopeless generation. And we show up and we can help provide income opportunities, provide access to clean water, education, discipleship. And suddenly that spark of hope hits. And now God's got an opportunity in there. And we begin to change that younger generation. And now we're changing the future of that community. And so I think we are reclaiming it one community at a time, hopefully one country at a time. And it's the humanitarian piece that allows us to do that. But we have to have that way in the front door, and that allows us to do it.
0: Yeah. So we like to ask some kind of weird questions on this show. We get into all kinds of, you know, divine encounters, spiritual things. And I have to ask this because you're in disaster relief.
1: Sure.
0: We can cut this later if you don't want to talk about it or answer it. But, I mean, maybe it's just because we have more robust news coverage. But recently, it does feel like we are seeing storms that are what the Bible talks about.
1: Absolutely.
0: Just biblical proportion that are not what I remember 20 years ago.
1: I think it is probably enhanced news coverage. But also, I saw a stat the other day. I don't remember exactly where it was from, but it said something like in the 1980s, there was a named storm that I think $1 billion worth of damage once every like 82 days. And most recently, it's once every 10 days around the world. So that's a pretty significant difference.
0: Yeah.
1: And you can chalk that up to any number of things. But I would say our team talks about blue skies and gray skies. Gray skies means there's a storm, there's a disaster, we're responding. Blue skies is it's downtime, we're recovering. We joke lately, there aren't many blue skies days anymore. We don't have a lot of downtime. We're always seeming to respond somewhere. And so, you look at the Bible and what it says about the end times and you go – we're starting to see some of those things happening. Then I heard the other day another message. Somebody said there's still 7,000 people groups who are unreached for the gospel. And we know that that's not going to – nothing's happening until that ends. And so I think, Gordon talks a lot these days at CBN about let's finish the Great Commission in our lifetime. Well, if that's part of it, you know, part of our job then as Operation Blessing is to open those doors for that to happen. When you look around, it's definitely a lot more gray skies than blue skies these days for sure.
0: Yeah. Thank you for indulging me.
1: It's a good question.
0: And I'm just curious, you know, even with Orphans Promise, I mean, you've been in this sort of humanitarian just relief for a while or just helping people. What are some of the undeniable God moments that really just stick with you most of some of the work you've done?
1: Yeah. I mean, Orphans Promise began in Ukraine. When my mom and dad adopted three girls from Ukraine, mom really understood at that point in time, when you turn 15 in an orphanage there, the government kicks you out. You have no support system, no money, basically no training, no family to go to. And so she felt like, because of my sisters and getting to know their issues and those kinds of things, if they could just do something to help kids have a chance when they got out of the orphanage, you know? And so this idea of a training center, they called it the School of Life, came about, and it was, let's teach them about the Bible. Let's teach them who God is. Let's teach them English. Let's teach them computer skills, maybe life skills. And so they started one center in one community right where my sisters came from, and then one in Kiev because CBN had an office there, and that was as much as it was ever going to be. And now Orphans Promise has more than 500 projects around the world. But in Ukraine in particular, there are 19 training centers. And they'd been in existence for a number of years before the war in Ukraine began most recently. And so as that war began, every single one of those 19 centers shifted from a school of life child training center to a refugee center as all the refugees began to migrate west and out of the country into safety. And so it was just such a clear picture to us of how God had been positioning those centers at all those 19 locations And we had no idea that was happening. That was not even in our frame of reference, that God would use those things to be a blessing to people as this war began. And it's a terrible war. It's still going on, unfortunately, and there's been so much death. But again, it's the Lord was working behind the scenes without us having any idea what he was doing to prepare us to respond to those things. And then I think about the trips. You know, we get to travel sometimes and take our donors to go see the work that they do. And I've been to Kenya several times, been to the Philippines several times. There's a couple things that come to mind. In Kenya, we've been in the Mathare slums, which is one of the largest slums in Kenya, Nairobi. And just walking through there, I have two teens myself. I have a 13 and a 12-year-old, a preteen. But walking through the slums and seeing what these kids grow up in, the kind of poverty, the kind of filth, the kind of danger, it's really heartbreaking. It sticks with you for a very, very long time. And so when you're there in those moments, you're grateful that God's allowed you to do something about it, but it also gives you this sense of, God, how could we ever make a difference in something this big, you know? And I think it's just kind of that reminder of like, just help the next one that he puts in front of you. Just help the next one that he puts in front mm-hmm. of you. But yeah. Being in those communities and seeing how God is still moving, how he's allowed us to have partners in those in slums like that, that really, really speaks to you. You meet kids who can share their story. And the thing that's so striking to me, Abby, in so many of these places is destitute poverty, really difficult situations, and joy on the faces of these kids like you couldn't imagine. They have no idea what they don't have. You know, they have no frame of reference. And so I think those are moments where God kind of speaks to you in that scenario. And then I think about the story I told you earlier today about Glyssa, the girl from the Philippines that I met who had double club foot. And when I met her, she was 17, had been walking on both ankle bones her entire life, really, really painful, mm-hmm. tons of shame in her face, couldn't really even look me in the eyes. And because of our life-changing surgeries program, we were able to say to her, Glyssa, we're going to fix your feet. We're going to give you the surgeries that you need. And so we did. We fixed both of her feet. And I saw a picture about a year ago. The girl who couldn't look at me because of the shame in her face entered a beauty pageant in her village, finished second, you know, and was beaming with pride and all this and just glowing. And so I think it's moments like that where God gives you a glimpse of kind of the awful situation that you're working in, and yet glimpses of you're making a difference. Like, mm-hmm. I see this person, I see this girl, I see this person, and you're the one helping to represent God's love to her in that moment or him in that moment. And so those moments stick with you. I think they never leave you. You try and bring it back with you, but it's good to keep going back to the field to kind of get that refresher, because we get back here, we get busy running the business and making sure we're doing a good job taking care of things, and it can start to feel far away. Mm-hmm. And I think every few months it's great to go back out and remember, this is why we're doing this. This is who we're helping. God sees these people, and he's got a different plan for them than the life they're currently living.
6: The beginning of the gospel of Jesus Christ, the Son of God, as it is written in the prophets.
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0: I love that idea of just look at the person right in front of you, because I'm sure with your teams in the field, when you go out, the problems just probably feel overwhelming. Absolutely. At times when you just see so much yep. destruction and just, okay, God, you know, I can't fix all of this, yep. but what is what you have for me today?
1: Absolutely.
0: Who do you want us to bless? So I'm also curious, because you've grown up around miracles, hearing sure. about miracles. Have you ever yourself experienced a divine miracle?
1: There's been one. I have not personally, like physically,
0: yeah.
1: but actually in those same slums in Kenya, my wife happened to be with me on this trip. And my wife is a pediatric nurse by trade. And my wife's name
0: That's
1: is Keisha.
0: That's a good combo.
1: I know, exactly. pediatric nurse by trade. And we were actually in this, one of the kids that went to school with us, we were in his grandmother's hut. And when I say hut, that's overselling it. It was basically four tarps that we walked into. And she was telling us through an interpreter, because they speak English in Kenya in some areas, but she was older and didn't really speak great English, that she was having some chest pain and some heart problems. And so she had gotten some scans done, but couldn't read them, and she couldn't get a hold of her doctor. And because she knew my wife was a nurse, she was trying to tell her this. My wife said, well, I'm a pediatric nurse. I don't know what this is. Long story short, we prayed for this woman. We prayed for my wife, and my wife, she's like, I'll take a look at your scans and just see if I can figure anything out. And so much like your grandfather or my mom getting a word of knowledge, my wife said, Drew, it was like I'd been in radiology school my entire life. And she pulls wow. up these scans, and she's able to read them and see that this woman has a little tiny pinhole in her heart, and she knows exactly what the issue is, and she can tell her that it can be solved. And it was just like, it just happened. And I didn't even realize in the moment, I think, how wild that was.
0: Yeah.
1: Until we got out of there, and she was like, I shouldn't have been able to do that. Like, I don't know where that came from, but the Lord just basically downloaded it and gave it to me. And so I've definitely witnessed one up close. And that was pretty special for us to do that together.
0: I mean, when that stuff happens, it's crazy how you don't totally know.
1: Oh, yeah.
0: And it's good because she wasn't freaking out.
1: Yeah. And she didn't go in looking for it, really. She was just like, I'll try and help if I can. And I think, you know, Drew Sams, we were just talking about him a minute ago, the pastor at your brother's Willis's church. We worked with him in LA after the wildfires. He and I were talking the other day, and he was doing a great job just kind of illustrating the story of feeding the 5,000 and how if we just bring what we have, like mm-hmm. that's all that God requires of us. I think that's what we do all the time in the work we do at Operation Blessing. We can't solve everybody's problem, but we just bring what we have, and then God takes it and does something extra special with it.
0: Yeah.
1: And so Drew was really doing a great job telling that story, but I think about that with my wife and saying she had unbelievable nursing skills, but really specific to pediatrics. You know, we weren't there to read scans.
0: Yeah.
1: And yet she said, I'll see what I can do to help. And God just in that moment was, you know, kind of through her was a blessing to this woman. And I think that was really, it was a special moment. And I don't know how she would describe it today, but I remember in the moment us kind of both being like, wow, that's pretty wild that just happened.
0: Yeah.
1: Yeah.
0: And I love to hear that your wife can tag along sometimes on some of the trips.
1: Yeah. Hopefully more. It's hard with two teens. We're hoping, you know, that we can get her out there some more because she's great at it. I mean, she has such a heart for it. And, you know, it's whenever your family's involved in what you do, my kids got to come to Asheville with me and so did my wife. And that was pretty cool to see my son, who at the time was 10, praying over a guy who just lost his house. You know, he's living in a tent down by the river and the guy's house had just washed down the river. And so, I think it's a little bit like me growing up with my mom. You get to understand that there are needs out there that maybe you're not even aware of until something puts them in front of you. But then getting to see them not just aware of it but actively involved in it, it means the world to me, certainly. So, yeah, it's really neat when they get to come along.
0: Yeah. And I'm just curious because I think anyone who sees some of the natural disasters going on right now, all of us want to help.
1: Sure.
0: And I'm sure you get asked this a lot, but just what are the best ways for people who feel helpless at home to get involved?
1: I think every one of us does want to help. I think that's a great point. It's a good call out. We always say prayer is critical, right? So we always want to ask people to be praying for our teams, for safety, for favor, that God would move and go before us. We're praying for those things, and so we would just welcome anybody to join us in praying for that. But honestly, giving is a huge one, Abby. I mentioned this again to your team earlier. You know, we always say there's a million things more important than money, but every one of them costs money. And so for us to show up and make a difference in a tangible way and to stay for a long time, that's the other part of it, is we don't want to just show up for a couple of days and then leave. We don't actually do anything really, really positive that way. It takes money for us to do that. It takes money for us to buy the resources, to move the equipment, to have the fuel, all the various things. And so they can give at ob.org. certainly there's all, we have a great website. You can learn about all that we do and stay in, you know, up to date on all of our news. So giving is a big one. And then if it's local or close enough, you can come and volunteer with us. You know, ob.org/volunteer is a great way to sign up. All of our events are on there. If we deploy, we'll put all of our volunteer information there. And I mentioned this to you earlier, in Asheville, North Carolina, we had volunteers from 39 different states come in. We had a young guy give up his bachelor party, and him and his bachelor guys came down and volunteered with us for a week.
0: That's awesome.
1: We had somebody drive in from Washington State, if you can believe that, all the way to Asheville, North Carolina. So people want to serve. They want to give. Churches want to get involved. And I think so often we don't quite know how to do that. And so our hope at Operation Blessing is to just give them that outlet to say, if you want to serve, if you want to use the gifts and talents God has given you, this is the place you can come and make a difference. Yeah.
0: And where, if someone's listening, like, I want to volunteer, where do they go?
1: Sure. So ob.org/volunteer on the website. We have three warehouses. We have one in Chesapeake, Virginia, one in Bristol, Tennessee, one in Dallas, Texas. So if you're local there, we're always packing hunger bags, packing disaster relief kits. And then wherever you see big storms happening, you know, whether it be a wildfire like in LA, or it be tornadoes, or it be hurricanes, there's a pretty good chance Operation Blessing is showing up. And if you want to serve, again, keep an eye on our website, ob.org/volunteer. We'll put announcements out there. You can sign up to receive emails. We'll let you know if we're taking volunteers, and we'd love to have you come and serve with us.
0: Okay, so my final question for you, this one's kind of a humdinger. You can take a minute to think about
1: it. Sounds good.
0: You grew up around my grandfather.
1: Sure.
0: So what's your best Pat Robertson story?
1: Yeah, well, there's two things. I shared this with you earlier, but I love telling the story. Because I grew up around CBN, my very first job ever was cutting grass on the grounds crew at CBN. So my first job was cutting Pat Robertson's grass. That's kind of like my claim to fame on campus. You know what I mean?
0: Holy grounds.
1: So, exactly. So he would be on his back porch. Sometimes we'd be out there cutting and that kind of stuff. So that was always fun. But one of the coolest things that happened when I first came to Operation Blessing, I was going to do my first. In fact, I think it's the first time you might have seen me talk about Operation Blessing. We were doing what's called Council of 100. It's a big donor event. And it was the first time I was going to get to share as the COO of Operation Blessing. And I wanted to do something different and unique than what the other brands were doing. I wanted them to see something new from us. And so our media team did a phenomenal job of finding the audio from the day that your grandfather launched Operation Blessing on the air. And so I had them put that audio under this great B-roll of our team going to these really remote areas. And it's really cool. Maybe we can link it or something in the comments. But I got to share that with him in a board meeting privately before I shared it with the donors. Mm-hmm. And so it was really cool because he was older at that time. He wasn't in great health. Mm-hmm. But you could sort of – he heard himself in a younger version of himself. And you could almost sort of see him sit up a little taller. And I just remember him saying, like, that's phenomenal. And so just – that was the best one for me. I mean, I grew up around him and saw him quite a bit. But honestly, you know – seeing him at that stage of his life, remembering the passion that he began it with, and me having just stepped in to lead the organization, was a pretty special moment.
0: We're definitely linking that video. It was phenomenal. Yeah. And I remember that, and it was so well done. And I also just love, I think I'm crazy, but you know, hearing my grandfather just boldly walk out on air without telling soul who worked with him that they're launching a massive humanitarian like that. Yeah. I love it.
1: That was so Pat Robertson, like to yes. the T. That was him. It was on brand.
0: He just had just full confidence.
1: He was amazing.
0: Total holy confidence in everything he did.
1: Well, let me say this just to you. You know, I'm standing on his shoulders, and what we do at Operation Blessing is because of him. And I hope you know how much your family means to me and to us. And we hope that he is honored by what we do at Operation Blessing and the vision the Lord gave him, that we've got a new mission statement and we're doing it in more places than we have before. We want absolutely to stay true to what this ministry began. And it's all about Jesus. It's all about taking him to the masses. And we really believe it's help and hope for a hurting world. That was his vision, maybe under some different words. But I want you to know how much it means to me to be able to lead it. So,
0: well, thank you.
1: Yeah.
2: It started as a simple chapel service.
4: Really plain and simple.
17: Ordinary and unremarkable.
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2: But then something happened.
20: 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There was just continual worship and continual prayer.
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0: And it truly, I love that, you know, it's not just my family legacy here. It's your family.
1: Absolutely.
0: There are multiple, multi-generational families who are a part of this ministry. And I love how we're all in this together.
1: Yeah.
0: And
1: amen.
0: It's an honor to work with you. I love what you're doing. I love your heart and just the way you are just so beautifully carrying on this mission.
1: Thanks.
0: And
1: appreciate
0: it's
1: it,
0: awesome.
1: Abby. Awesome.
0: So we have a tradition on this show where
1: oh,
0: we
1: man.
0: Pray.

0: maybe feel like burdens right now, God is going to turn into blessings. And just even as I wrote that down, I heard your voice saying, like, it's okay. Turns out we didn't need that anyway. So I don't know if there's something that just feels like it isn't going right, but I just feel like the Lord is saying, it's okay. You're going to see that. You didn't even need it. And then I just got a sense, like, you work so hard, and what you're doing, I feel like, especially being in disaster relief, is similar to being in news. It's sure. nonstop. It's 24 hours. It doesn't, the disasters don't take a break on Sunday. That being said, I got a sense of Sabbath rest and a day during the week where you just really unplug and rest in God's presence. I saw you, you know, you said something about bird's eye, but just saw you like sipping out of a coffee mug, just someplace really peaceful. And on this day, I just felt like there's a second command in place that people can go to for anything urgent, and had this sense of just a well-oiled machine that you can rest because you're a great leader with great systems in place. And you can just surrender it all to God and know that He's got it. And that He's just going to keep refreshing you, refueling you, and just giving you that strength to keep going in the mission He's laid out for you.
1: Amazing. Thank you so much. I appreciate it.
0: So,
1: can I keep that?
0: Yes, of course. Awesome. And you get to keep the mug.
1: Oh, awesome.
0: But I might, in exchange for one of those cool pullovers.
1: All right, I'll see what I can do. I know somebody, so I'll get you one.
0: Well, God bless you, Drew.
1: Thank
0: you truly for being here. I know y'all have so much on your plate, and it really is an honor to
1: talk
0: to
1: here.
0: You.
1: Love it. Thanks.
0: And God bless our listeners. If you want to hear more about Drew's work and support the work of OB, as he said, you can go to operationblessing.org or OB.org.
1: Operationblessing.org. Both of them work.
0: And if you want to keep supporting Heaven Meets Earth, allowing us to bring guests like the wonderful Drew on, you can go to heavenmeetsearth.com. 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
4: Thank you so much for joining us on for CBN NewsWatch on this Friday. It is October 2nd. I'm Ephraim Graham. We're going to begin this half hour in the Middle East, where questions are growing about Iran's possible involvement following that attack aboard a Dubai flight bound for Israel and a security incident near a U.S.-operated base in Britain. Meanwhile, the U.S. is moving additional military forces to the Middle East. Our Julie Stahl reports now from Jerusalem.
5: Israel's Prime Minister Benjamin Netanyahu says personal data shows the Fly Dubai co-pilot underwent Islamist radical indoctrination.
6: The Islamist tendencies that radicalization that are found in his background.
5: And the Indian pilot of the Fly Dubai plane told India's Prime Minister Modi he was not going to let other people on board die after he was attacked by the co-pilot.
7: At that moment, I was fighting for my life. When I was on the ground, I realized that the aircraft is going down. And I told myself, this is the last push, Smith. The door is right there. And I was still getting hit, but I opened the door. And everyone else who helped was just as incremental to this effort.
5: President Trump says Iran may be connected to the plane attack. And he says they would face retaliation if Tehran is found responsible.
8: Oh, they'll be hit very hard. Don't worry.
5: The president's warning comes as the USS Theodore Roosevelt aircraft carrier will be sent to the Middle East. In Britain, police arrested a dual UK-Iranian national on suspicion of plotting a terror attack at an airbase run by the U.S. and used for striking Iran. Britain's prime minister says Iran may have been involved.
9: There is indeed a strong indication that Iran played a part.
5: And President Trump was asked how he is dealing with Iran's leaders.
10: Maybe you blow them up. We have to make that decision. We blow them up, make a deal, with the

0: time is coming. It's going to end very soon, one way or the other.
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2: Our Middle East Bureau Chief Chris Mitchell is joining us now to continue our coverage. So, Chris, how are people in Israel responding to the actions of that pilot?
3: Well, Ephraim, obviously calling him a hero. There was a series of miracles that happened on that flight. The first one, and perhaps the most important, was the fact that he was able to open the cockpit door to allow these Israelis come in to subdue the co-pilot. But if he didn't do that, it's likely that we would be mourning maybe 174 passengers on that plane instead of celebrating a series of miracles. The miracle after he opened the door was they subdued the co-pilot. They were able to, and then one of them actually stepped into the pilot seat, and because of watching some of the air crash documentaries, was able to stabilize the plane and get it out of that nosedive, actually, you know, going down about 17,000 feet in less than 60 seconds. And then you had pilots came on that were on the plane to land the plane. So a whole series of miracles. You know, this is the end of Sukkot today and tomorrow, Ephraim. And then tomorrow is Simchat Torah. This is the joy of the Torah. So many people here are just celebrating a series of miracles that saved the lives of all the people on board, and celebrating not only that, but celebrating the Torah, the law of the Lord, as well as coming to the end of Sukkot, which is celebrating how God delivered the people of Israel for 40 years in the desert. So a lot of celebrations, and certainly seeing that Indian pilot as a hero that saved so many lives.
2: Indeed. Sources tell Fox News Israel could respond if investigators confirm an Iranian link to the co-pilot accused of trying to crash that flight. What are you hearing in Jerusalem?
3: Well, the investigations right now are going to be held in the UAE. The pilot, the co-pilot, has been sent there from Saudi Arabia. That could help the investigators there in the UAE. That's where they came, the flight originated with. That will be, they'll be cooperating with Israeli investigators as well. But so far, there's no direct connection that we know between, you know, Iran and this co-pilot. Obviously, as Prime Minister Netanyahu said, there was radical Islamist indoctrination in his past. And some people are questioning, too, how could he get a knife on board like that? And so I think there'll be changes in the security systems for pilots as well as passengers going forward.
2: Early this week, Prime Minister Benjamin Netanyahu warned Israel's enemies may try to attack leading up to the elections. Do you think the nation needs to be on alert still for something else besides this hijacking attempt?
3: Yeah, absolutely. I think he said that just one day before this attack on the Fly Dubai plane. And I think there's going to be a lot of intense scrutiny right now until the October 27th elections. There could be a variety of ways. There's certainly a number of actors that would want to come against the Jewish state, including Iran, some of its proxies, Palestinian groups, all with a motivation to try to upset the elections. And there could be a variety of ways they do that. Cyber attacks, drones, you know, attacks on airlines like we just saw, but certainly, or Israelis abroad. So Israelis and people here in Israel are on high alert for any potential attack, just as Prime Minister Netanyahu said could happen.
2: How did Prime Minister Benjamin Netanyahu describe how the UK rewarded Israel for their help in providing intelligence to the Brits regarding the terrorists caught near the Fearford Air Base?
3: Well, you know, he kind of implied this is how you treat your friends. This is where Israel provides intelligence that helped thwart a terror attack on a British air base. That actually was used by the United States as well. And yet on the same while they're not actually sanctioning Iran, they're sanctioning Israel. They're just about a week or two ago, the UK announced sanctions on Israel because of what's happening in Judea and Samaria, known as also the West Bank. Prime Minister Netanyahu was kind of maybe not quite amused, but wondering why the UK, after it gets intelligence from Israel, is sanctioning Israel itself, not Iran.
2: Let's turn to Iran again. Treasury Secretary Scott Bessent says Iran did not load a single barrel of crude oil onto tankers in September. What do you think? Operation Economic Outcast, is it going to bring Iran back to the negotiating table?
3: Well, that's certainly the hope of many people here. And also people are making sure that people don't forget the impact it has, not only the regime, but this is having a great impact on the people of Iran, putting them, really squeezing them economically as well.
2: Before we let you go, what's ahead on Jerusalem Dateline?
3: Well, a special Jerusalem Dateline today on the City of David. This is the original city that King David established 3,000 years ago. A great special. I think people are really going to enjoy this program.
2: CBN News Middle East Bureau Chief Chris Mitchell, always a pleasure to have you. Thank you for being with us. And you can see the latest from Jerusalem Dateline on the CBN News app or on YouTube. Coming up, in a town where there's no middle school or high school, a small Christian college has one of the best traditions in college basketball. We share this unique story coming up next. Stay with us. 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
13: We also had members who fought in the war to fight for the cause of liberty.
14: Making sure that army is staffed and supplied. He's able to identify British intelligence agents and send that information on to Washington. After they've served in the army, they look forward to a government which gives to bigotry no sanction, to persecution no assistance.
15: Washington's words are powerful because they express an idea of a world that's different from the one everybody grew up in.
16: This ideal of religious freedom is going to be part of the government, but is it really meant for everyone?
14: Is this going to be a place where you can be free to say what you want about God

0: Welcome back to CBN Newswatch. Major universities across the nation are seeing big drops in enrollment, yet one small Christian college in the Midwest is experiencing unprecedented growth. School officials say the key to their success is staying true to their faith. John Jessup reports.
1: Tucked away in Indiana's cornfields and country roads, something big is happening at Taylor University. In a town so small there's no high school or middle school, this Christian university is bucking trends and making an international impact. From the Near Space Launch Program, a company started by a Taylor professor and run by a Taylor grad that sends satellites to space, to its now famous Silent Night, a costume-themed hoops tradition.
2: One of the best traditions in college basketball comes from a very small school in northeastern Indiana.
3: Celebrated every holiday season and bringing new meaning to Silent Night.
1: Running for 180 years, Taylor president Michael Lindsay says enrollment has more than doubled since 2021, from 1,700 students to 3,500, while maintaining a 94% retention rate.
4: I think that the Lord has taken a series of providential circumstances at a particular moment and has galvanized energy and excitement for the university.
1: Part of that energy, a $100 million push to revitalize the school and its hometown of Upland, with $95 million raised so far.
4: All of this is really trying to take seriously the admonition in Jeremiah 29, where the faith Lord said, seek the peace and the prosperity of the place where God has called you. If it prospers, you too will prosper.
5: To give you a sign of the growth here, Taylor University is building a brand new chapel that, when it's done, will hold up to 3,500 people.
1: Senior Dre Caldwell came here because of the school's unapologetic Christian stance.
6: You don't come to Taylor wondering what you're going to get in the classroom. You don't come wondering what you're going to get in the residence halls. What does life look like after classes are over? You don't wonder that. You kind of know what you're going to get, which is really unique. I went to a lot of other schools who they appealed to everybody.
1: Bonded by what's called a life together covenant, student and faculty member alike sign a list of spiritual commitments.
4: We welcome students from a wide variety of Christian traditions, everything from Eastern Orthodox and Roman Catholic to Charismatic and Pentecostal. What we try to do is to build an environment where community worship is one that focuses on the essentials, the centrality of the word, the vibrancy of student-led worship, and to help fix our eyes on Jesus, the author and perfecter of our faith.
1: Lindsay believes that may be the key.
4: We saw this in the Ivy League in recent years, where they just aren't willing to sort of make a clear statement. Those institutions are struggling on the enrollment front. Those of us who've chosen to be clear and compelling, we're thriving.
1: The forecast for higher education nationally has ebbed and flowed, with spring 2026 numbers slightly behind the year before, with many factors including parents still paying off their own loans who aren't excited about rising tuition costs, the impact of visa restrictions and delays for international students, political divisions on campuses, and a generation seeing little to no value in a college degree. There's also what's being called the demographic cliff.
7: People stopped having children around the Great Recession, as typically happens during economic downturns, but they never started having children again. So the birth rate has never recovered. And if you do the math from 2008, 18 years later is now. And those 18-year-olds who would be going to college as freshmen, we have a lot fewer of them. So that will hit this fall.
1: Education reporter John Marcus says while larger, more well-known Christian universities continue to thrive, rural Christian schools lacking large endowments or wealthy alumni are closing their doors.
7: About 80 nonprofit colleges and universities had closed or merged since 2020, and more than half of them were religiously affiliated.
1: For smaller Christian schools hoping to survive, experts say the answer is a combination of greater business skills, expanding online programs, merging with other colleges, and leaning into the thing that makes them unique. That brings us back to Upland, where students are starting the fall semester with a lot of changes and new experiences, while one thing remains the same, a promise to keep Jesus Christ at the center.
4: I hope 5 years from now, people would say that Taylor is more faithful to the Lord and has more spiritual vitality and energy among its students and its graduates. We take those things really seriously. I also hope that we are in a position of leadership among faith-based universities, helping to show it's possible to be a university that's grounded in Christian convictions and is willing to take courageous stands, even when higher education is waffling on many of the big questions of life.
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0: Still ahead, PJ Morton takes a look at his latest project Saturday night, Sunday morning, and he's doing it with us. Stay with us. 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
0: PJ Morton is a producer, musician, singer, and songwriter. He's also a multi-Grammy award-winning solo artist and a member of the popular band Maroon 5. His latest solo project is called Saturday Night, Sunday Morning. It's an album, it's a memoir, and a museum exhibit.
12: I can sense your apprehension. Don't want to mention how far you've fallen.
0: Saturday Night, Sunday Morning. It seems like that's not just the title of an album or memoir. That's your life.
13: Yeah, it kind of is just, it's just a title that describes my life at this point. Mm. It started as an idea for a name for a documentary. Mm-hmm. That didn't happen. So I just put it to the side and then got offered a book deal. And I said, well, that's a good title for my book. Still wasn't thinking of anything else, and then I started to think of what I wanted to do next musically, and I said, well, what about a double album with that same name? So it's the gift that keeps giving.
12: What we got is mutual.
0: What do you remember most about life Saturday night going into having to be at church Sunday morning and yeah. Balancing the two?
13: Well, for me, I guess it was where it really sticks out to me is like as a young musician, where I was playing for different groups. You know, and so no matter how late we were in the club, you know, I had to be at church Sunday morning playing for my dad. So that's really, you know, that's the core memory for me.
12: Here you go again, making a way for me. Even when I was too blind, to see.
0: Mercy seems to be, at least for now, the one that's hitting. What drove that single? What happened?
13: Yeah, Mercy. I mean, I always knew that it was special. Or felt that it was special, and people started to react to it like immediately. It's been shooting up the charts.
12: Thinking I knew too much, getting in my own way. Hey. Almost lost my life, but you made no death behave.
13: With this album, I think there are plenty songs close enough, you know. I mean, that's the Mercy's what we started with, that radio and everything. Mm-hmm. So that's the first. But I think we're gonna stick around for a while with this album and continue to put singles on the radio and stuff. So I can't wait to see what else connects, you mm-hmm. know, because it's so many that people are coming back with.
12: For me, oh, the unmerited favor you freely bestow on me.
14: How hard was this project musically? Two discs, two CDs, how hard was it?
13: Yeah, it's more music than I've ever done, you know. Doing a double album, I mean, two different genres. It was a challenge in a lot of ways, two different types of challenges. On the gospel side, I think for me, you know, it was just, I was trying to go back and forth initially, and I had to really just focus on the gospel album and finish it first.
14: Okay.
13: And it was the first of its kind, you know, even Gospel According To, or the Daryl Heart of Mine project, I'm not really singing, you know, I'm more producing and writing the songs. For this one, this is my first solo gospel album, you know, so I had to lock in that way. And then on the R&B side, I've written so many R&B songs that was a different type of challenge where it's like, all right, what can you say that you haven't said before? Mm-hmm. You know, how can you say this differently? And, but what I discovered the most is like, oh, these genres and the way they speak to me sonically aren't always that different. You know what I'm saying? It's just what I'm talking about lyrically. And it just showed me that, man, these things have been influenced by each other so much and they live in me so much, you know? So it's really not separate the way I thought of it. It's more just two sides to one coin.
14: And is the title for the album and the memoir also the title for the museum exhibit?
13: That's right. Yeah, yeah, the exhibition. I guess I'm a person who likes to, you know, have things in order, you know. But it is the Saturday Night Sunday Morning exhibition there in Nashville at the National Museum of African American Music. And it's really just my life. It's my life, like, from my start. I started really early as a teenager. And songwriting and gospel music, Men of Standard, then my dad's albums. It just shows that whole thing. NDIRE was my first mainstream thing in college where I was at Morehouse. Mm-hmm. All the way up to now, it has Maroon 5 stuff, it has awards, has my Grammys, you know, a couple Grammys there. But when I look at all the things that have been accomplished over the years, it's kind of cool to see.

0: 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PJ Morton, by the way, is on tour. 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
1: This right here is Confidence in a Bottle. It makes me feel so much more confident than I've ever felt.
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0: The nationwide move of God on college campuses swept through the University of Miami this week. Hundreds of students responded to the gospel message at the event on the campus in Coral Gables, Florida. They came forward to profess faith in Jesus Christ, and some even followed up with baptism. Unite Us founder Tanya Pruitt and her daughter and son-in-law delivered the message. Pruitt later posted, "Miami, we'll be thanking God for last night for a long time." Time now for your Friday Faithful, and today I leave you with this thought on God's faithfulness. Meditate on this for a moment. The God who created and hung the stars in the sky is the same God who breathed life into you. You matter. He's concerned about every care in your heart, and he's waiting to hear from you always. What a God. What a God. Well, that will do it for this edition of CBN Newswatch. Remember, you can always find more of our news programs on the CBN News Channel. You can find them there at any time. 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We would love to know what you think about the stories you've seen here on the show today. You can email us. That address is newswatch@cbn.com. Or you can reach out and touch us on Facebook, Instagram, and X. We always love hearing from you. Have yourself a fabulous Friday and a wonderful weekend. And please, come on back and join us right here. Same time, same place. Come Monday. Goodbye and God bless.
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16: Hi, everyone, and welcome to the 700 Club. I wasn't going to let other people die. The pilot, who was stabbed by his co-pilot, says he fought to stay alive to save the lives of the passengers and crew on board.
17: Well, now there are questions about Iran's involvement in that attack. Julie Stahl has the story from Jerusalem.
18: Israel's Prime Minister Benjamin Netanyahu says personal data shows the Fly Dubai co-pilot underwent Islamist radical indoctrination.
19: The Islamist tendencies that radicalization that were found in his background.
18: And the Indian pilot of the Fly Dubai plane told India's Prime Minister Modi he was not going to let other people on board die after he was attacked by the co-pilot.
20: At that moment, I was fighting for my life. When I was on the ground, I realized that the aircraft is going down. And I told myself, this is the last push, Smit. The door is right there. And I was still getting hit, but I opened the door. And everyone else who helped was just as incremental to this effort.
18: President Trump says Iran may be connected to the plane attack. And he says they would face retaliation if Tehran is found responsible.
21: Oh, they'll be hit very hard. Don't worry.
18: The president's warning comes as the USS Theodore Roosevelt aircraft carrier will be sent to the Middle East, joining two other carrier strike groups. In Britain, police arrested a dual UK-Iranian national on suspicion of plotting a terror attack at an airbase run by the U.S. and used for striking Iran. Britain's prime minister says Iran may have been involved.
22: There is indeed a strong indication that Iran played a part.
18: And President Trump was asked how he is dealing with Iran's leaders.
23: Maybe you blow them up. We have to make that decision. We blow them up, make a deal, but the time is coming. It's going to end very soon, one way or the other.
18: Julie Stahl, CBN News, Jerusalem.
16: Thank you, Julie. In other news, artificial intelligence was a hot topic at the White House this week, as many Americans are concerned about potential dangers from AI. Ephraim Graham has that story and more from the CBN Newsroom. Ephraim?
0: Andrew, some of those issues include how the U.S. can guard against bad actors using AI for terrorism or other ways to attack the nation, and stopping criminals from taking advantage of it as well. CBN national security correspondent Caitlin Burke spoke with one expert who's researching those questions.
24: Former DHS head of intelligence John Cohen, now with the Center for Internet Security, tells me research backs up some of the dire warnings now coming out about AI.
25: Where the danger comes is when a criminal organization, a terrorist group, a foreign intelligence service seeks to use artificial intelligence in conducting an attacks or a criminal activity, or in other cases, when a person who is preparing to conduct an attack is able to use the AI to do so.
26: You know, a lot of the information needed to target the U.S. is publicly available online. What is the specific difference that AI is making?
25: computers can be educated using all of that information that may exist both publicly and information that may be held privately. Very sensitive information held by a criminal organization or a terrorist organization. But what also is included in the sort of AI framework are what are known as agents. And AI agents are these pieces of software that combine artificial intelligence with autonomous thinking. It can use the knowledge that's been amassed already. It can create other agents. It can go out and search for agents that may be out there already doing other tasks, and it can then organize those agents to complete the task that it's been assigned. And in some cases, what we've seen is that these agents begin to work independent of the humans who have tasked them to do something. We have seen groups of agents form collectives and engage in cyber attacks. And in having conversations with those involved in the development of artificial intelligence, when I've asked if they can come together and work independently of the human programmers to engage in cyber attacks, what's to stop them from working independently and using their capabilities to encourage and organize physical attacks? And the response was nothing.
24: Cohen says AI is also allowing terrorists and criminal organizations to organize and evade law enforcement.
25: Attack plans that would have taken a decade in the past to develop and operationalize can be developed and operationalized in hours. And that we simply do not have the time we had before to detect a threat and counteract it.
26: Do you think that there is something you can pinpoint where America is at greatest risk of underestimating this technology?
25: I'm a little concerned that thus far the federal government has been slow to take on the issue of how AI is changing the way terrorists, foreign intelligence services, and criminals are behaving. We can either be slow to evolve and then have to deal with the consequences of an attack, of a cyber incident, of increased drugs flowing into the country, or we can get on top of it and we can address it operationally.
24: Cohen says law enforcement needs to adapt, but he believes it's also essential that governments and AI companies put universal safeguards in place as the technology develops, stressing the response can't be left to AI companies alone.
25: The operational and public policy issues relating to artificial intelligence is not a technology issue. It's not an IT issue. It's a national and homeland security and law enforcement issue.
24: Caitlin Burke, CBN News, Washington.
0: The United States Senate has unanimously passed a bipartisan resolution sponsored by Oklahoma Republican Senator James Lankford and Delaware Democratic Senator Chris Coons recognizing Prison Fellowship for its 50 years of work bringing faith-based rehabilitation, restoration, and second chances to those behind bars. Lankford said the fellowship's work points people to Christ, helps restore families, and gives people the opportunity to change. That resolution comes as jail ministries are also having an impact around the country. Revival is taking place behind bars in a Florida jail. Dozens of inmates are experiencing God's transformational power. And as Charlene Aaron reports, some are spreading the message of Christ after their release.
1: Walton County Jail is being transformed from a place of confinement to spiritual freedom. Reverend Jonathan King, pastor of First Apostolic Church of Dufuniac Springs, serves as voluntary chaplain for the Walton County Sheriff's Office. He says the ministry takes a specific approach that's bearing fruit.
2: When we approach these men and women as people instead of just as inmates, we're finding that God is doing a work in their lives.
3: The ministry, a coordinated effort between the Walton County Sheriff's Office, First Apostolic, and New Life Church of Santa Rosa, includes worship, prayer, and Bible study. But the impact is going far beyond a weekly meeting.
2: We can only have 28 men in there at a time, and so obviously that doesn't scratch the surface. And so we teach them, we want you to take this and go. and teach it to the ones that didn't get to come today. Mm-hmm. And so they're teaching Bible studies in their pods. They're having prayer meetings in their pods. They're encouraging one another in their pods.
4: The results are impressive, with 70 inmates baptized in July. King also helped baptize another 45 inmates in August at the Okaloosa County Jail.
2: It's a beautiful thing to watch as men who started the day with absolutely no hope of anything future. And over months, we watch as the life returns to their eyes and they have some purpose.
4: The jail ministry focuses on rehabilitating and discipling inmates so they can go beyond just redirecting them to completely change their lives. Some take that transformation with them after they leave, including one man who now attends King's Church.
2: He got out on a Thursday afternoon. He was in our service on Sunday morning. We've been seeing him. We have mirrored services on Sunday. He comes to both of them, and he's brought more people with him than most anybody I know.
4: There are other signs as well.
2: I've watched as the Lord has literally changed the atmosphere in that jail. Several weeks ago, they communicated to me that they pulled the reports of those 70 inmates that we baptized there at Walton a few months ago, and as of a couple weeks ago, they had zero disciplinary actions towards any of them.
4: Now the ministry is expanding to help men prepare for life after incarceration.
2: They're going to allow us to teach a recovery part of that reentry program where we'll be able to connect with those that are fixing to leave and to connect with them and tell them that they have somewhere to go when they get out.
4: For King, changed lives are more than just jailhouse conversions.
2: If the Lord can convert somebody in a jailhouse, then who are we to look down on that and say, well, it's just because they're in jail? Well, the truth of the matter is we all were converted somewhere. And I believe that God can start a conversion process in some inmates in a jail that will move past the jail.
4: Charlene Aaron, CBN News.
0: Amen. God's restoration and redemption in real time. Andrew?
16: Amen, Ephraim. So inspiring. You think of Jesus' words in Matthew 25, when you feed the hungry, clothe the naked, and visit those in prison, you do it unto me. And how about those numbers of baptisms? In July, 70, 45 baptisms in August. May we, as Christ followers, be as passionate and devoted in our faith as those volunteers and inmates. Beautiful story. Thank you, Charlene. Coming up, everyone. In a country where soccer is king, an American woman is introducing Israeli children to baseball, America's pastime. See how she brings a 90-year legacy to the tough Jerusalem Tigers. That's still ahead.
17: And also ahead, this man collapsed in the shower from a massive stroke. It was one of the worst brain bleeds his doctor had ever seen. Watch what happens when his family comes together to say their final goodbyes. That's later on today's 700 Club.
6: There was no church that was telling these are the books you will have in the canon.
8: Who decided what books belonged in the Bible?
6: We don't get a list until much later on.
8: Did Constantine create it?
9: Constantine said this is a genuine religion.
8: Did church leaders vote it into existence?
10: The Council of Nicaea had nothing to do with the makeup of the Bible.
8: What happened to the so-called lost gospels?
11: Some of this stuff is so new the ink hasn't dried yet.
8: Uncover the facts behind some of history's biggest misconceptions.
6: This reveals itself as rejected writing.
8: From ancient manuscripts and archaeological discoveries to the councils and believers who preserve scripture through persecution.
12: For everyone you kill, 10 more rise up to take his place.
8: Oracles of God, creating the canon, reveals the true story behind the holy scriptures that have stood the test of time. Coming October 5th.
27: Boys and girls all over the world are being abused and tortured.
28: The worst moments of these children's lives, they're being videotaped and they're being shared with other offenders all over the world.
27: Many people would refer to this as CSAM, child sexual abuse material.
28: They are suffering and they don't think that anyone is coming to help them. But we can. We can build that army and we can go get them.
27: Give monthly and fuel the fight all year long.
8: Monday,
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16: She's an American woman who comes from a baseball family. That background prepared her for an unlikely calling in Jerusalem. CBN Middle East correspondent Paul Petit takes us out to the ball game where Callie Mitchell is introducing America's national pastime to Israeli youth.
15: In a country where soccer is king, Callie Mitchell is throwing a curveball.
19: I met with a woman in the Jerusalem municipality in the athletic department and showed her a diagram of a baseball field, and she was like, oh, that looks like a fan.
15: Callie leads the Jerusalem Lions, a baseball program for 5 to 18-year-olds.
20: There you go.
15: In Callie's family, the business of baseball goes back 90 years. Her great-great uncle was signed by Branch Rickey, the same person responsible for signing Jackie Robinson, the first black player in the major leagues.
19: And from that time on, we've had 4 generations of men, 9 total, play professional baseball. My dad has had the longest running career, 51 years, as a player, coach, and manager, and he just recently retired.
15: Her father, Jerry Nairn, caught behind home plate before spending decades leading players with teams such as the Boston Red Sox, Texas Rangers, and Milwaukee Brewers. For Callie, that meant growing up at Major League ballparks, surrounded by a love for the game and a family of faith.
19: I grew up going to baseball chapel Bible studies on a regular basis. That really helped shape my faith growing up.
15: After marrying a Jewish man and moving to Israel to raise a family, Callie felt she needed to leave baseball behind.
19: I thought I was laying down baseball on the altar, like Abraham laid Isaac on the altar, and that if the Lord was going to give it back to me, he would.
15: And he did. After October 7th, the man running Jerusalem baseball stepped down. The program had fewer than 30 children and needed someone willing to step up to the plate.
19: And he said, so who's going to be the next RD, which means regional director of Jerusalem baseball? And as soon as he said it, I heard, it's you.
15: And that's when this baseball mom took the field.
19: I felt like the Lord said it was my job. And I'm really glad that I heard so clearly from the Lord, too, because it's been an amazing blessing, but it's also been so much work. It's been plowing a field full of rocks.
15: And in Israel, bats and balls can be hard to find. Sporting goods stores don't normally carry baseball equipment. So Callie reached out to her family and some of their baseball connections who came out of the bullpen to help. Yankees first baseman Paul Goldschmidt, a friend of her father, pitched in with cash.
19: He said $12,000 for 12 tribes.
15: Her dad helps, too. During visits here, he often starts with the basics, how to throw a baseball and grip a bat. Kobe likes playing first base.
21: It's very athletic, like stretching for the ball and getting hops.
15: Some like sliding home the most.
22: He's a little competitive, a little maybe too much. So he really wants to score and slide and do all that. But he does slide a lot, ruins all his pants.
21: Chop, chop, chop.
29: Chop, chop, chop, chop, chop.
15: Through it all, these players learn teamwork.
30: I love that it's like a great team sport and that you really get to play with the rest of your team. And it's not just one person that contributes to the game. It's each and every player.
15: 75 kids are now in the program, more than double the number when Callie started. And her scorecard counts more than hits and runs. She's seen friendships flourish and hospitality abound.
19: You know, as someone who's a Gentile, someone who's a Christian, they've all welcomed me into their families. I go to bar mitzvahs, I go to shul with them for different family events. So I want to see you guys really cheering each other on.
15: America's national pastime brought it all together.
19: I want them to see that my faith in Yeshua is something that shapes my character and also gives me confidence and hope to dream big and to go for big goals because I worship a big God.
15: Perhaps the biggest thing is a family legacy coming full circle from America's major leagues to a baseball diamond in Israel.
19: They're so excited about it. They all see it as the extension of the family story. My dad has actually said that he believes that our 90 years as a Naren family were leading up to this point where we could do it together as a family in Israel.
0: One, two, three, Naren!
15: Paul Petit, CBN News, Jerusalem.
16: Thank you, Paul. Fun story. And how about Callie saying the 90-year baseball legacy for this family may come down to what they're doing now. Don't you love these stories just whenever God says to someone, you know, there's a need. Yes. You're the one tapped for it. Enjoy. It's going to be tough but rewarding for you and the people you bless.
17: And when you, so often God does this too, you think you give up something. And he does ask that of us sometimes. And then he comes full circle and replaces it in a different way and that has much more meaning to it.
16: Yeah.
17: It's awesome.
16: And it was just a snapshot, but it's cool to see young athletes discover a new sport. And Terry and I joked when they were talking about sliding home. Everybody loves that, right? That's always the highlight. But thanks, Paul. Appreciate your report.
17: Yeah, it's really great. I'm going to my grandson's baseball game tomorrow.
16: You are. So well, that is fun. Yeah. How old?
17: He is 13. And so, you know, still in the building skills stage, but I mean, it's very real to them. And
16: it is.
17: Would love to slide home.
16: Yes, it's very real to the parents and everybody.
17: Yes, absolutely.
16: That's why I loved when my little girl was playing soccer at like 6, 7 years old. No pressure, just fun. Kids running around all over the place. Youth sports can get tough. But
17: by 13, the pressure's on.
16: Yes, it is. I'm sure it'll do very well.
17: Well, coming up, when she was 3 years old, this woman witnessed a family member being raped, and from there, her life went downhill. Watch how she rises from a homeless drug addict to become the manager of a food service company. That's next.
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17: Nova never had a chance to make a decent life. She was born into an abusive home. She said, "The real me never really existed. But that was then, and this is now."
3: It played over and over, the loop in my head of, I'm not enough, I'll never be enough, nobody loves me, and that somebody was going to hurt me and leave me devastated, and that nobody was going to come save me.
8: Nova Yarnell wrestled with her identity. She was haunted by trauma she had both witnessed and endured as a child, trauma that shaped her into a submissive woman.
3: My first memory as a child when I was 3 was of walking in on one of my family members being raped in a closet. I don't remember talking to anybody about it. I just remember how devastating it was for me. When I witnessed that abuse at a young age, it shaped my conscience. I was meant to be used and abused. But for me, that was normal. That was real. That was truth.
8: Her view of love now skewed. She believed it meant being submissive and abused and not letting anyone get close.
3: The real me never really existed. I didn't even know who I was because I had so many masks on. I was very sexually promiscuous. I thought that that was what love was. I thought that the act of love was to perform, to be sexual, to play a role, to fit an image and a fantasy even.
8: With this mindset, Nova's love life took a dark turn. Multiple men were abusing her. She searched for anything that would numb her inner pain. Drugs and alcohol did the trick.
3: I bounced from guy to guy, trying to be chosen. Nothing ever stayed in my life. I woke up every day, and I would smoke weed and take pain pills. So every activity that I partook in had drugs to fill a hole.
8: In her mid-20s, she married a man who was also an addict. They thought they could save each other. However, Nova still kept her walls up.
3: There was still so much that I kept a secret because if somebody knew, how could they ever love me?
8: They had a daughter in 2008, and Nova was hopeful things would finally get better.
3: I was so excited. I prayed for my daughter. I begged the Lord for her. I held her in my arms, and everything that I thought would fix that broken place inside of me, it didn't get fixed.
8: Neither parent could break free from their addiction, and their marriage crumbled. In 2017, he got clean and encouraged Nova to also. Her addiction was too strong, so shortly after, they divorced. Nova lost everything, including rights to see her daughter.
3: I immediately started sleeping with other men and trying to, again, fill that hole in my heart. I thought, what's this life about anyways? I might as well try other drugs. So I tried heroin and fentanyl and soon became a homeless and drug addict that lived on the streets. It propelled me in the thinking that, well, maybe I can die doing this.
8: After years of homelessness, drug addiction, and multiple arrests, she violated parole, was sent to prison in 2022. She had hit rock bottom. Nova knew who God was, but she never believed he could help. Now, while waiting for her sentencing, she finally cried out to God.
3: Just something shifted in me in a way that, like, the Lord just really was present inside of me. I wanted to know who the Lord was. If he could take the drugs and alcohol away from me, what would I do? I would spend the rest of my life telling everybody about Jesus.
8: After she gave

0: single drug and alcohol, meth, fentanyl, heroin, all of them. Relationships are maintained and growing, family and friends reconnecting. And I just see the Lord, his hand in all of it, and that he's continued to be faithful to bring me the people and places and things that are to be in my life.
1: In August of 2023, before being released from prison, Nova made the decision to publicly declare her faith and get baptized.
0: I left everything in the water that day, and something, again, another piece fell into place for me.
1: Today, she is a manager for a food service company, serves the prison fellowship, and volunteers as a leader in the Celebrate Recovery program. 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
0: Jesus is King, and he is my Lord and Savior, and he is also my friend. Don't stop looking up. Don't stop asking questions. Don't stop trying. That you're so very loved, that you've been chosen and you've been called for such a time as this, and that the Lord can take any mess and turn it into a message.
2: You know, so often we can look at people and where they're at this point in time in their lives and even pass judgment on them, you know. Why are they living so foolishly? Why are they making those choices? And then I hear in Nova's story about that experience as a three-year-old child and growing up in a home that's abusive. How can anything break through and be normal in that? When you're surrounded as a child, it's coloring who you are. And then I think of the enemy of God. You know, he is the father of lies, and he loves, loves, loves to change our identity from what God intended for it to be to what his intention for our demise and destruction is. God says he takes what the enemy meant for evil and he works it to good if we'll trust him. But you know, in a scenario like Nova's, you can understand why. How would she trust people? I mean, there had been nobody trustworthy in her life, and then in time, even she became untrustworthy. Even after she'd prayed for a daughter that she longed for and wanted to love. You know, when we trust in ourselves and we think we can break through hard things that have taken hold in our lives, alcohol, drugs, sexual things, we don't have it. If we had it, we wouldn't be stuck in the muck and mire of the choices we're making. But right in the midst of all of that, there is God. I mean, isn't that amazing that the one who created the universe is right there in your mess? He's right in the midst of it, and he's saying, I'm here. Come to me. And so many of us go on and on and on, continually trusting ourselves or others and continually going deeper and deeper into a pit that really is of our own making ultimately. And then scripture says, he reached down, pulled me from a slimy pit, lifted me out of the muck and the mire, and he set my feet on a rock. Only Jesus can do that for you. Today, you might be watching and you might be stuck. If you're homeless and you're out on the streets, you're not watching this program, but maybe you're stuck in other ways. Maybe you're stuck in illicit relationships, pornography. Maybe you're stuck in just your attitude toward yourself and people, your attitude toward God, drugs, alcohol. It can be so many things. But God has a promise for you. He knew you when you were being created. He said, I knew you before you were formed in your mother's womb. Imagine that. Planned and purposed every day of your life. So the question to you today is, are you ready for redemption? God's redemptive power is always there for you. It's not about him, really, at this point. It's about you. Are you willing? Are you willing to have him change you? Even the ability to let go of the things that have entangled you and identified you incorrectly, he can break through. Will you give him that chance today? It's this simple. Just pray with me right now. Jesus, I am a

0: sinner, and my life is marked by all the poor choices I've made. My life is marked by some things that other people have done to me. I've allowed it all to identify me. I don't even know who I am anymore. But you have said that you're standing there waiting for me to say yes to you. And today, I'm saying yes to you. I'm saying no to all the things that have interfered in my heart and my life and named me incorrectly. I'm asking to be your child. I'm asking you, Jesus, to forgive my sins. I want to come into your family. I want you to be the savior of my soul. I want to know you inside and out, and I give you all the garbage, all the junk, all the stuff that I don't understand why you're willing to take, but I'm willing to give it to you today. 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What does the Word of God say about how we follow Jesus? How do we become a disciple? How do we walk away from the old and embrace the new? 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It's absolutely free. I want you to know if you call the number, somebody's there to pray a little further with you today. So I encourage you to do that. Andrew?
1: Amen. Isn't it marvelous just to think right now of lives changed and people finding freedom? Beautiful thing. Still ahead, everyone. After he was rushed to the emergency room, his doctor said this: "You are a walking dead man." The next thing this man remembers is being pulled towards a light. Find out what happened. That's coming up later on today's show.
2: I actually got a suicide call. I had a gentleman that had a gun, but the Lord allowed me to minister to this gentleman, and he ended up crying. And to be able to be a part of that and to see someone's life changed, to me, it doesn't get any better than that, because you know God is listening, and he's the one who's going to answer the prayers.
3: Welcome back to the 700 Club for this CBN News Break. Four astronauts pulled up at the International Space Station Thursday after an express flight set a United States speed record, getting there in just 7 hours and 55 minutes. The SpaceX Dragon spacecraft carried two NASA astronauts, Jessica Watkins and Luke Delaney, a Canadian astronaut and a cosmonaut. They'll stay at the space station for 6 months. CBN's Operation Blessing is helping victims of natural disasters around the world. A powerful 7.4 magnitude earthquake hit the South American nation of Colombia August 10th, causing widespread destruction. Less than 2 days later, an Operation Blessing's disaster relief team was on the ground. 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Andrew and Terry are back with more of today's 700 Club. It's coming up right after this.
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8: I am so happy to see my son back in school. 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He has given his life to Jesus. He now prays, reads the Bible, and loves God.
0: Rebecca was also welcomed into a ministry program there, a place where women who have been terrorized receive counseling, vocational training, and attend Bible classes.
8: I am so grateful for the program. I have learned about self-control and forgiveness. I can now sow and earn a living. I feel like I have a new life.
0: And as Miracle thrives in school surrounded by laughter and friends, he said he no longer feels afraid or alone.
9: I love my teachers. I enjoy playing football during my free time. I feel safe here, and I love the food. I also enjoy worship and praise at church.
8: May God bless Orphan's Promise. Thank you for changing our lives.
0: Nigeria is one of the countries we all as believers need to be praying for right now. There is so much abuse and attack going on there, violence. To be able to come right into the midst of that kind of atmosphere and need and be able to supply this mom and her son with an opportunity for life, for a hope and a future, to teach them about the love of Jesus and to see Miracle's life actually filled with hope for a new life ahead of him. We want to say thank you. When you join the 700 Club, that's what you do. You change lives. And we want to encourage you to do that today. 65 cents a day, $20 a month makes you a 700 Club member. So we say thank you for those of you who've done that. 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Can I show you those? That first line is a general membership, $20 a month. 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And then our founders, $5,000 a year, works out to $417 a month. Would you ask God what he'd have you to do? And then would you join now? Because we really do have an opportunity to change life dramatically for people. I want to thank you also for the way you've supported the work of Orphan's Promise around the world. You know, so many times we've established locations like this ministry we work with in Nigeria, not even recognizing that it's going to be there when there is such trauma happening all around them. You make that possible. Touching the lives of children means touching their families. That means touching the community. That's what Orphan's Promise is all about, taking at-risk children to a place of thriving. So we say thank you. You can give to Orphan's Promise, designate your giving if you like. And so we just want to say thank you in advance. 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
1: 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All right, everyone. Coming up, the sickest man in the hospital. 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Hear the prayer that led to his supernatural breakthrough and 100% recovery, and Terry and I will be praying for you. Stay with us.
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0: Randy Kaye not only writes about near-death experiences, he's also had one himself. And that's the subject of his conversation with podcast host Abigail Robertson. Here's a segment of that episode from Heaven Meets Earth.
12: Randy Kaye, what a joy and privilege it is to have you here in the Heaven Meets Earth studio. Your testimony, your life is just, it's fascinating what God did through you, what you experienced. So I just want to dive right in. You not only write about near-death experiences, you had one yourself.
13: I had woken up after getting home about 3 o'clock in the morning, started going downstairs, and my calf was sore. And so I decided to bicycle up the coast of San Diego, where we lived at the time, thinking, well, maybe I strained my muscle. And I did so. My breathing started to be very labored. And I made it back home, went to the doctor, hoping to get an anti-inflammatory because my calf was about 1.5 times its size by this time.
12: Whoa.
13: And then I collapsed in his office. I was rushed to the ER. The doctor came in and said, you were a walking dead man. I had 7 blood clots, including my pulmonary artery, which is the main blood flow to the lungs. I had a seizure, and then my body went still. It felt like a tugging at my hospital gown, and I was being pulled by a light. I could see my still body at this point down below. Then I cried out the name of Jesus Christ. And I was cheek to cheek with this figure that I knew instantly was Jesus. My first thought was, so this is love. And I caved. I caved with all kinds of emotions, adoration. I felt fully known, and yet I did not feel that I was worthy of being in his presence, and yet I felt that he found me worthy of himself. And he reached down, he picked me up, and he turned me face to face, looking into those eyes that had tunneled into every dark place within me. With the light of Jesus Christ. That was the light that was pulling me up. And he leaned over into my right ear and he whispered 2 words. Trust me. And those 2 words have guided me, and I've talked about it as being the 2 most important words I believe we could ever know. Trust me. I think my theory is, Abby, that we have grossly underestimated the love of God. I don't care how much you love him or think you love him. We have grossly underestimated the love of God.
0: That was just to whet your appetite. 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
1: Wow, powerful testimony. Powerful testimony. This could be the end. That's what Sarah thought as she and her family gathered around her husband's hospital bed. And then suddenly the Holy Spirit moved in a powerful way with a bold prayer that led to a miracle.
14: I'm following behind the ambulance in my own car. First prayer was, please, please, please, please spare him.
15: November 22nd, 2023. Sarah Parnell had just found her husband, Sam, collapsed in the shower. The EMTs quickly rushed him to the local hospital. Their sons, James and Samuel, met them there.
16: The attending physician had come in. He knew that I was a physician as well. He says, do you want to see the scan? And so I come out there and he has it pulled up and he starts scrolling through it. And I realize that Dad has one of the worst bleeds that I've ever seen.
14: When James came back in from seeing the CT scan, the look on his face was enough to tell me that things were very bad.
16: That certain type of stroke, an aneurysmal type bleed, with as much blood as he had around his brain, it's a 70% chance of death. The physician brain tells me that I'm never gonna have my dad back.
17: The doctor came in to talk to us and said, hey, he's the sickest man in the hospital. This does not look good.
18: He said, you need to go in there and spend the final moments with your dad and say goodbye. And that moment is one that I will remember forever.
16: It really hit me that I might have just said bye to Dad. It felt like a very dark place.
14: This could be the end, I think, is what I was thinking and praying that it wasn't the end.
15: As the family gathered around Sam's bed and prayed, they felt a shift in the atmosphere.
18: There was a supernatural peace in the room. If this was the final breath of his life, if this was the final moments, that, and because of the faith that we shared, that we would see him again.
17: And the room got really quiet, and I just felt like the Lord stir something in my spirit, like, do you have faith in me? Do you trust me that I can do anything? And I just started praying out loud, just boldly, like, Lord, like, our hearts are for him to live. Like, we do not want to lose him today. And I remember praying and saying, God, like, we trust you even if it doesn't work out like this, but we can't have this final moment with him so quickly like this without telling you exactly what is in our hearts. Like, we want him to live.
18: She began to pray for a miracle. She prayed for complete healing. And the Spirit, through her, I believe, began to give us a little bit of a glimpse of hope.
15: Sam was transported to a larger hospital where surgery successfully stopped the bleeding in his brain. Now all his family could do was wait and pray to see if he would recover.
16: Now it was kind of a watch and wait to find out, is Dad going to wake back up, or has so much damage been done that he's not going to ever wake back up again?
18: We were informing people who we knew would rally around us and intercede for us in prayer as well. So church leaders, you know, our good friends, prayer groups. We were very thankful for the churches that my parents were part of, my brother's a part of, and the one that I get to serve. So they really rallied around us to pray.
16: Before the night was over, he had come off a ventilator. We had been trying to get him to say our names, you know, just to have some peace to hold on to that, you know, maybe we're getting Dad back. We had left that night, and he hadn't come back yet. And the nurse practitioner actually called me that night, and he had asked, where's Samuel and James? And so he knew us. And it was like, I got my dad back. And that was a special moment.
15: Over the next few weeks, people continued to pray for Sam as he went through occupational and speech therapy. To the family's delight, he made a full recovery, returning home just a month after his massive stroke.
19: I've already cheated death. You know, I know where I'm going. It's going to be a few more years, looks like, before I get there.
17: I'm thankful for God healing him and doing that. I think it's just the hope that we have in the Lord. And he was a testament to God's goodness to everyone who walked through the door.
18: There's not a celebration that goes by or a moment in life that we're all together that just doesn't feel a little sweeter because we've seen God's goodness.
16: What a blessing from God that he's here with us and that he's continuing to bless us with his smile and his wit and the chance to just all be together.
19: I'm so thankful that others would petition God for my healing. I praise God for that, that he spared my life. And it's important for me to tell others about the power that God has to heal.
14: There is not a day that goes by that we do not thank the Lord for the blessing of being alive and having him. All the pain and all the scaredness and all the anxiety is sweet now because we're on the other side and things are good again.
1: We rejoice with that grateful family that things are good. Now, that may have been the very story you needed to see today to start to encourage and build your faith, because you may be walking through a season or with a loved one that things are really tough. They are really tough. You need a miracle from God. You need to know He's listening. We are going to pray for you now. We want to continue to build your faith. Here's an answer to prayer from more than 2 years. Wendy from Florida battled serious complications following COVID and pneumonia. Her breathing became so difficult, she depended on oxygen and nebulizers. Then on September 14th, watching this show, Terry gave a word of knowledge. Somebody, you're on oxygen. You always have this feeling you can't get enough breath. God's healing your need for that. He's healing your lungs. He's healing your whole system, as all of this is now made well in the name of Jesus. Wendy immediately knew the word was for her. She removed her oxygen mask and hasn't used it since. After depending on oxygen and nebulizers to breathe, Wendy's now breathing without them. She gives all glory to God for the miraculous answer to prayer. That is incredible.
0: That is incredible. I want to mention this. On September 18th, Samuel texted a prayer request to our CBN Digital Engagement prayer line asking for healing, deliverance, and strength. The prayer team responded, prayed for him, asking God to meet him in each of those areas. That same afternoon, Samuel said he experienced a renewed strength that had continued into the following days, felt a sense of peace come over him. You know, calling our prayer line is such a blessing when people are in need. I want to encourage you all to do that when you want or need.
1: And we encourage you to pray with us now. We want to intercede for you. Father God, those watching this program now, I don't know the exact position of their faith right now. Many are just feeling such a strong level of faith. Others are really struggling and love you, but want to know you're listening and that you'll move on their behalf. Someone is looking back and reflecting on the last few years and saying, I've wasted so much time. I've wasted so much of life. I've hurt so many people. There's a scripture, Joel 2, I will restore the years the locusts have eaten. And that's for you today. Be hopeful. God can rebuild. Someone else is watching and has watched this whole program and seen stories of people physically healed, of the Holy Spirit interceding, of Jesus appearing, and you have this curiosity, this intellectual curiosity, and your spirit is responding to God's invitation. You're saying, is this for me? Is the Lord for me? And the answer is yes. And Jesus is asking you to trust Him today.
0: And there's someone else. Excuse me. This is about your lungs. This is an odd term to use for lungs. Your lungs have been seared, and I don't think it's by, like, fire or anything. It's almost like a chemical offing that's happened, and your lungs have been devastated by it. God's healing that for you. It's going to slowly but surely begin to get better, and you will be able to breathe freely again.
1: There are people watching. There are believers that have just learned to cope with life and have anxiety. Like a debilitating anxiety, and you have this perspective now, this is how life is going to be. I'll just live with it. And I'm here to tell you today that that is not for you. Mm. It's not condemnation. It is just a notice that God wants you free from this. Now, Scripture says, be anxious for nothing. And I know that can be difficult with all we face in this life, but understand that today. Be anxious for nothing. And John 14:27, Jesus said, I leave you my peace. It's a gift. It is not like the world gives. He tells us, do not be troubled or afraid. There are better things in store. in the name of Jesus.
0: And I feel like that word is for many of you, not just for one person, that the peace of God is now going to wrap itself around you, almost like a warm blanket that's just is taking all of that anxiety away, all of that uneasiness. Just receive that peace from the Lord now in Jesus' name.
1: Amen. Amen. Lord God, thank you. Thank you for hearing us. And thank you for people experiencing your love today and your miraculous power in Jesus' name. Amen. Would you call us, please, if you've received a touch from God or you need more prayer? 1-800-700-7000. Here's a word from Luke. And the power of the Lord was present to heal them. Thanks for being with us today. And we'll see you next time on the 700 Club. Bye-bye.
20: Monday. Rise of the Machines.
21: These robots, I like to joke, are built in my image.
20: The military's plan to send robots into combat.
21: If your adversaries are still going to invest in this technology, it doesn't make a lot of sense to hold off.
20: To keep our soldiers safe.
21: Everybody thinks that it's scary to have a Terminator out there until they think of the alternative is someone's son or daughter.
20: The technology that could change the battlefield.
22: You need to have the right guardrails in place.
20: Monday.
23: There was no church that was telling these are the books you will have in the canon.
20: Who decided what books belong in the Bible?
23: We don't get a list until much later on.
20: Did Constantine create it?
24: Constantine said this is a genuine religion.
20: Did church leaders vote it into existence?
25: The Council of Nicaea had nothing to do with the makeup of the Bible.
20: What happened to the so-called lost gospels?
26: Some of this stuff is so new the ink hasn't dried yet.
20: Uncover the facts behind some of history's biggest misconceptions.
23: This reveals itself as rejected writing.
20: From ancient manuscripts and archaeological discoveries to the councils and believers who preserve scripture through persecution.
27: For everyone you kill, 10 more rise up to take his place.
20: Oracles of God, creating the canon, reveals the true story behind the holy scriptures that have stood the test of time. Coming October 5th.
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0: Hey there, welcome to Studio 5. Here's a quick look at this week's rundown. PJ Morton talks Saturday night, Sunday morning.
1: It's just a title that describes my life at this point. You must go
0: through. And his dad, Bishop Paul Morton, is honored for his legacy.
2: I'm just so happy, you know, just to see that God is still blessing, even at my age.
0: Plus, a first look at Conceivable.
3: I really felt called to tell a story that is authentic to faith experience.
0: PJ Morton is a producer, musician, singer, and songwriter. The multiple Grammy Award-winning solo artist is also a member of the popular band Maroon 5. His latest solo project is called Saturday Night, Sunday Morning. It's an album, a memoir, and a museum exhibit. I can sense your apprehension. Don't want to mention how far you've fallen. Saturday Night, Sunday Morning. It seems like that's not just the title of an album or memoir. That's your life.
1: Yeah, it kind of it's just a title that describes my life at this point. Started as an idea for a name for a documentary. Mm-hmm. That didn't happen. So I just put it to the side and then got offered a book deal. And mm-hmm. I said, well, that's a good title for my book. Still wasn't thinking of anything else. And then I started to think of what I wanted to do next musically. And I said, well, what about a double album with that same name? So it's the gift that keeps giving.
0: What we got. What do you remember most about life Saturday night going into having to be at church Sunday morning and balancing the two?
1: Well, for me, I guess it was where it really sticks out to me is like as a young musician, where I was playing for different groups, you know. And so no matter how late we were in the club, you know, I had to be at church Sunday morning playing for my dad. So that's really, you know, that's the core memory for me.
4: Here you go again, making a way for me. Even when I was too blind, to see.
0: Mercy seems to be, at least for now, the one that's hitting. What drove that single? What happened?
1: Yeah, Mercy. I mean, I always knew that it was special, or felt that it was special, and people started to react to it like immediately. It's been shooting up the charts.
4: Thinking I knew too much, getting in my own way. Hey. Almost lost my life, but you made no death behave.
1: With this album, I think there are plenty of songs close enough, you know. I mean, that's the Mercy's what we started with, that radio and everything. Mm-hmm. So that's the first. But I think we're gonna stick around for a while with this album and continue to put singles on the radio and stuff. So I can't wait to see what else connects, you know, because it's so many that people are coming back with.
4: For me, for me. Oh, the unmerited favor you freely bestowed on me.
0: How hard was this project musically? Two discs, two CDs. Yeah. How hard was it?
1: Yeah, it's more music than I've ever done, you know. Doing a double album, I mean, two different genres. It was a challenge in a lot of ways, two different types of challenges. On the gospel side, I think for me, you know, it was just, I was trying to go back and forth initially, and I had to really just focus on the gospel album and finish it first.
0: Okay.
1: And it was the first of its kind, you know, even Gospel According To, or the Daryl Heart of Mind project, I'm not really singing, you know, I'm more producing and writing the songs. For this one, this is my first solo gospel album, you know, so I had to lock in that way. And then on the R&B side, I've written so many R&B songs that was a different type of challenge where it's like, all right, what can you say that you haven't said before? Mm-hmm. You know, how can you say this differently? And, but what I discovered the most is like, oh, these genres and the way they speak to me, sonically, aren't always that different. You know what I'm saying? It's just what I'm talking about lyrically. And it just showed me that, man, these things have been influenced by each other so much, and they live in me so much, you know? So it's really not separate the way I thought of it. It's more just two sides to one coin.
0: And is the title for the album and the memoir also the title for the museum exhibit?
1: That's right. Yeah, yeah, the exhibition. I guess I'm a person who likes to, you know, have things in order, you know. But it is the Saturday Night, Sunday Morning exhibition there in Nashville at the National Museum of African American Music. And it's really just my life. It's my life, like from my start. I started really early as a teenager in songwriting and gospel music, Men of Standard, then my dad's albums. It just shows that whole thing. NDIRE was my first mainstream thing in college where I was at Morehouse. All the way up to now, it has Maroon 5 stuff. It has awards, has my Grammys, you know, a couple Grammys there. But when I look at all the things that have been accomplished over the years, it's kind of cool to see.

0: 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By the way, PJ is on tour. 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Still ahead, PJ Morton's dad, Bishop Paul Morton, is joining us.
1: It's amazing. It's just amazing just to experience. Am I really reliving this? It's so important.
2: Where do our laws come from?
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0: Welcome back. Paul Morton is the founder of the Full Gospel Baptist Church Fellowship. He's also an author, a singer, and a songwriter. And this year's Grammy weekend brought him honors for his music and his legacy. With music, he's now sharing the stage with his daughter, Jasmine Morton Robinson, and his son, PJ Morton.
7: It's all reminder.
0: So what do you think that your music is still being celebrated the way it is?
1: Well, I think what has always been important in my life is that every song that I sang, it was not about it, I want to make sure it's a hit.
8: But the song simply says, let go. Let God.
1: My songs, I wanted a message in the songs that would help people, not just for the flavor of the month, but that would last them throughout even a lifetime.
7: Heaven,
9: yes.
7: Let it rain.
0: The first one that comes to mind for me is Let It Rain.
1: Wow. Let it rain. Let it, oh Lord, everywhere I go, if I don't sing Let It Rain, they'll throw books and everything at me. And I believe that it's the message, because people, and really, when you think about the song that are going through, looks like everything is drying up in their life, and they just need to know, I need the rain, the blessings of God to come in on my life. So that song works, because there's such a great message in that song.
0: Now, you've got another song coming out, Go Through. And this is done with your son and daughter.
1: Yes.
0: Tell me how this all came about. What happened?
1: Well, you know, my son, of course, he is an amazing writer, musician, producer. It is in our 50-year choir's reunion. You know, I started with Greater St. Stephen as a pastor 50 years ago. And so all the music that I became popular with was actually with the Greater St. Stephen Choir. So we wanted to have a 50-year reunion. Their choir members, even from old, the old and the new, coming together. And so PJ, I wanted him to do a song on it because awesome writer. He wasn't even born 50 years ago. But the song has such a message because so many people are going through, but they get stuck. Will somebody tell me how to get from being stuck? So the song says, you gotta go through so you can come out. So don't you get stuck in the middle. And so we're showing people, and there's such a great message in that song because a lot of people are just so depressed in this season. But you don't stop, you gotta go through so you can come out.
9: What's it like to work with your children?
1: It is great. It is great. You know, my son has produced some songs for me in the past.
9: Yes.
1: And of course, he was nervous at first, you know, because, you know, he wasn't used to telling his daddy what to do. And so, but he got more comfortable as he went, like, Dad, you got to do that again. So I said, now you're getting too comfortable. But I always listen because if that's your area in the things that you do, I think it's important. And he is one of the best at what he does. Mm-hmm. And I just happen to be his dad.
9: And your daughter is singing with you on this as well.
1: Yes, she is. That's my firstborn, and oh, so gifted and talented. So this is really a part of the process, you know, with my two oldest children. It's amazing. It's just amazing just to experience. Am I really reliving this? It's so important. You must go
0: through. Bishop Paul Morton's song with his children is called Go Through. You can find it wherever you get your music material. Right now it is time for this week's Story and Pictures. Here's your Studio 5 snapshot.
9: Celebrating a life well lived, we remember Dennis Haskins. The actor was best known for playing Richard Belding on the Bayside High School comedy series, Saved by the Bell. The show aired from 1989 to 1993 and earned him millions of fans. Haskins was born and raised in Chattanooga, Tennessee. Before acting, he worked as a music manager, agent, and concert promoter. Haskins died Monday. He was 75.
0: And that is this week's Studio 5 Snapshot. Still ahead, a Studio 5 first look at Conceivable.
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0: And welcome back to Studio 5. Conceivable is based on a true story. A wife and a minister has adult children and faces a surprising turn when she learns she's pregnant again.
18: Now you might be asking yourself, how did a 45-year-old woman end up in Paris, France, alone and miserably sad? Well, I'm here to get some answers.
0: I know the film is based on personal experience. What happens?
19: I really felt called to tell a story that is authentic to faith experience. And that is one that is not full of perfect people, of people who follow the journey perfectly according to script. They go off script a lot. And there's complexity to all our lives and our stories. So this story, which is inspired by my own experience, tries and does capture all of those things.
20: I'm going to focus on my ministry.
21: 40s! Glorious 40s!
19: People still loving the Lord have all different kinds of opinions and interpretations of things. And people have different reactions that affect one another. And what I wanted to show is model through all of that. If you seek God, He'll make your path straight.
22: To 25 years with the most beautiful woman on the planet.
23: To us.
22: Are you still having problems?
23: Oh, my God. It is all over my body. I'm going to see the doctor today at 5:15.
24: Can I just get a little quick prednisone shot again?
25: The test is positive.
24: You are pregnant.
25: Uh-uh.
0: One scene in the film, the character talks about feeling like she's let God down. Take us through that moment in life.
19: Yeah. Well, you know, those times when you think that you know God's plan, and in my case, it was, you know, to focus on my ministry, and something suddenly happens that, yeah, you were a part of making it happen. Did you do something wrong? Did you make a mistake? I think that's a common experience and one that needs to be explored, and I hope conversation stems around.
26: I was born to rise.
27: Let go and let God.
28: Nice cliche, Tara. I'm considering all of us.
0: When did you know that your story was a film? What happened?
19: Sure. So I really started out just writing originally about my actual experience in a factual way. Until one day I was praying and I opened up my bookcase that you can see behind me here, and I pulled out an old Bible that I have not really used in a long time. And I opened it up, and in there was a little card of prophecy that a friend had given me 20 something years earlier. And it was a scripture verse. It was Isaiah 40 and 49. And in it, it said, get yourself up on a high mountain and declare to Zion, I am your God. And when I read that, what instantly came to my mind was there is nothing that affects culture that gets more attention than films and TV. And so when I read that and had those thoughts, I knew that God was calling me back to a love that had been earlier in my life. When I was right out of college, which was, I'd love to write a movie.
18: God, please show me.
26: I'm gonna rise again.
18: What is it that you want from me?
0: What's your prayer for this now that the project is completed?
19: Yeah, absolutely. It is that it would validate women and families' feelings who go through unplanned pregnancy, to encourage them that they're not alone, that it would educate and grow compassion in others so that they would be more supportive, that it would encourage people in any situation that life has thrown them a curveball, that they can seek God and He will always make your path straight, and then ultimately save lives in every sense of that word that you might think of associated with a faith-based film about unplanned pregnancy.
1: I just don't know if I could handle it.
2: Well, I'm sure that we can handle it.
0: Conceivable is in theaters beginning October 16th.
3: I got out of my patrol car and I slipped.
4: I went from having a promising career as a neuroscientist to having a medical death sentence.
5: We started asking at that point, are there healings in the present day that go beyond what modern medicine can accomplish?
7: So how do you know this wasn't psychosomatic, a misdiagnosis, something that was being missed in that process?
4: So what if you look for evidence and don't find it? Are you going to end up losing your faith?
8: A lot of skeptics will say, well, miracles are impossible. Why? Because they violate the laws of nature. You can't violate the laws of nature.
4: People would pray for me, and sometimes it felt like this power that just zapped me.
9: Are miracles real? Do they happen today?
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9: Let's investigate.

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0: On that musical note, we are just about out of time for this week's edition of Studio 5. So let's take a quick look right now at next week's rundown.
1: We're headed to Nashville, Music City, for a big night in music. And we're taking you with us.
0: Please join us for that and so much more come next week. As for this week, we've got time now for just one more thing. We're going to give the final word to PJ Morton.
2: How would you describe the relationship with Dad now? I know in reading, I mean, your book, your memoir, you speak of his influence. Mm-hmm. And it's really, it reads as a sweet relationship, but how would you describe?
3: Oh, yeah. I mean, the guy's been so influential in my life, so instrumental, you know, like really at every step he was there to help me, to guide me there. So I'm just so appreciative of him. And for me now, I think his joy is now, you know, he always says, you know, growing up, it was like, oh yeah, that's PJ's, you know, that's, you know, Bishop Morton's son. That's Bishop Morton's son. And now they're like, oh, that's PJ's dad, you know? And so he loves that. But I mean, it's just, I'm sure amazing for him to see that he did all right, you know what I'm saying? And that his son doesn't have to be, he doesn't have to be worried, you know what I'm saying? And so, but I love our relationship, man. It's really tight. And he's my biggest supporter, man.
2: Describe the tension of being not just a pastor's son, but I mean a bishop, founder of a denomination. Naturally, everyone I know growing up, and you share,
3: yeah,
2: thought, well, his name is Paul. He can sing like his dad.
3: Oh, it was,
2: we just want to hear him preach.
3: It was planned out for me. Yeah, no, my life was pretty much planned out for me as far as most people were concerned. That's why I'm so appreciative for my dad, you know, too, because the pressure of that, of just people just assuming this is your life, it's just like, now you don't have no choice in it. Mm-hmm. We don't care what you want to do. We don't, this is just, yeah, perfect. You're his namesake. You're the only son. Mm-hmm. It felt like pressure, but thankfully he was there to kind of like protect me and just block me from a lot of that and allow me to develop and be myself, you mm-hmm. know, and be proud of who I was, not just as his son, but as myself. So super grateful. But yeah, no, that pressure was a real thing for sure.
2: Did you feel criticism from the church when you moved clearly to secular music? I many
3: oh,
2: sure
3: yeah.
2: thought you probably saying goodbye to gospel forever.
3: Oh yeah, no, there was plenty criticism, plenty side conversations. but by that point, I had fought all the battles internally. You know, so by the time people saw me doing that in public, like in a real way, I had heard everything, mm-hmm. and was prepared to just be myself in the midst of it.
2: When the music industry didn't know where you fit and say, we like you, but we want to change X, Y, Z, you name it, how did you sustain and still keep going? Because many artists get choked and either going where they don't want to go or just walking away.
3: Yeah, I mean, it was disheartening initially too, you know, as a creative, and you see one path, you're just like, okay, well, that's it. If I can't get that path. But for me, I guess something in my crazy brain was just determined and said, look, I got to get to these people with this music, with this message. And so for me, I started to shift my mind from the industry and what that creates and shifted to

0: week. Bye-bye. Thank you for watching.
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2: We also had members who fought in the war to fight for the cause of liberty.
3: Making sure that army is staffed and supplied. He's able to identify British intelligence agents and send that information on to Washington. After they've served in the army, they look forward to a government which gives to bigotry no sanction, to persecution no assistance.
4: Washington's words are powerful because they express an idea of a world that's different from the one everybody grew up in.
5: This ideal of religious freedom is going to be part of the government, but is it really meant for everyone?
3: Is this going to be a place where you can be free to say what you want about God?
6: On today's Newsmakers, Noah's Ark, Narnia drama, and the Amish under fire. That and more coming up. Welcome to Newsmakers, a show where we go behind the headlines each and every week to bring you all sorts of interviews. Interviews with pastors, entertainers, politicians, and other notable news figures. Did you know, though, before we get into today's show, that we have a new documentary here at CBN? It's called Investigating the Supernatural, Angels and Demons, and we traveled across America looking for evidence for the supernatural. From angels to demons and even UFOs, we tackle important topics through a Christian lens. You can go to cbn.com/supernatural to watch that film today. Now, on today's show, we start with Andrew Jones. He's the founder of Noah's Ark Scans. Now, he believes that he's found the site of the famous biblical vessel, and he joins us to break the story down. Let's welcome Andrew here to Newsmakers. Andrew, it is great to see you. Tell us about some of the new developments, because you guys are actually digging right now in that location.
7: Yes, so lots of stuff has been going on here in eastern Turkey. I think when we last talked, we were just before the summer season started, and we were mentioning that we had the permit to move forward. So this whole project is under Sivas Cumhuriyet University in Turkey, and I'm one of the vice presidents of the project. The president is Professor Dr. Cenk'er Atilla, an archaeologist with Turkish in Turkey. And he's one who got the permits for the project. The other vice president for the project has a PhD in archaeology for Eastern Anatolia, this area of Turkey, archaeology in the Neolithic time period. And so on the team, it's an international team with an American archaeologist, a Slovakian archaeologist, Brazilian geologist, an Australian soil scientist, plus three Turkish archaeological students. And the reason why I'm saying all this is because we have people still repeating that this is just me out here taking pictures and making up stuff. And we have a whole team, official permits, sponsored by a university and government agencies here. And so hopefully we don't hear that again from certain people that we're just not, there's no archaeologists on our team. Moving on, we did get a new type of radar out here by a U.S. government scientist. Last month, Dr. Bukhtar came out here with his Bukhtar radar, and his latest version of this system has been used on the American-Mexican border to look for illegal tunnels 100 feet down. He has, on the data we were seeing from his radar scans, it is showing data down to 95 meters. So this is way deeper than we ever gotten. And in this data set, which he's not fully analyzed yet, I think the last I talked to him, it was over 20% of the data he had fully gone through. But in that preliminary results, he was telling us that he is seeing anomalies like right angles, some of the same things we were seeing with the 2019 traditional radar. But he's seeing the same thing, anomalies that are associated with right angles.

0: corridors, but which could be backfilled with silt, he said, but they're showing this pattern of a structure below the surface and also layering, like some of them 5 meters thick across different areas, about 5 meters down, for example. And he said all of this is coming from the same source material, meaning that he said he had masked out all the surrounding natural geology and was focusing in on these anomalies that are different from the local geology, whether it's limestone or et cetera. So when he came out last month, within 3 or 4 weeks, he was able to tell us that, number one, he's not seeing bedrock near the surface here. He has not seen that the site is a solid block of limestone. So these are two PhD papers that were published in peer-reviewed magazines over the last 30-plus years claiming either one of those. There was a syncline, a rock structure, or bedrock sticking up in the valley floor. That mud formed the ship. And he was not seeing that in his radar results. But we wanted to get below the surface. So he's going to finish up his radar analysis and get the final report to us in a couple months. I think he's estimating end of November. And then we'll see what that will lead to for next year's season. But then we brought in, right after him, a whole soil analysis team. We had the same guy from 2024, Bill Crabtree, who's a soil scientist. We had a Slovakian archaeologist and a couple locals helping getting soil samples at a much deeper depth across the site than what we did in 2024. Because in the 24 results, we were showing 3 times more organic matter, 38% more potassium, you know, things like that inside the soil for the boat formation versus right outside. Now we're going deeper into it. And these, so far we've collected over 300 samples of material that we will have analyzed at a Turkish university laboratory under the direction of our project Dr. Attila.
1: Let me ask you this, because there's a video on social media of a device that, and it may be part of the coring you referred to, where this device is going down and looking, and it's been sort of framed as going into Noah's Ark. You know, tell me about that video. You know, it looks like a little, almost like a vehicle that goes down into this hole and looks around. Did that see anything? Were you able to see anything with that camera that made you believe 100% that you were looking at the Ark?
0: Okay, so there's 2 aspects. First, so this vehicle we called the Gopher. We were asking people to help us name it. But the vehicle itself was invented by an Australian robotic scientist, a professor in Australia, who gave us the vehicle to modify, to scale it down, to use. So he was part of the design project for that part of going into the site. And yes, since we believe this is Noah's Ark, the whole point is the vehicle is if we hit a void or a cavity, we want to film inside, not just take soil samples. And so there's 2 different ways. We had actually 3 different camera systems to go inside, to go down these holes. Because the holes are small. If you do huge holes, it costs a lot of money. And obviously, we're trying to protect the site, too, because it's very fragile. So we're drilling 6.7-centimeter diameter holes mainly, then a couple 20-centimeter diameter. But yes, it is true. We did stick a camera, 3 different cameras, including the Gopher drone, into the boat object.
1: Okay, I know you have to go here. Last question for you. What would you say to the critics who they say this, there's no way this is the location, you guys are wrong? What do you say to them?
0: I just say, hold on. You know, obviously we're not going to prove everyone, prove it right to everyone. You know, we know there'll be critics even after we claim, or you know, even before we're finished with the work, people are criticizing us right now. I just say, be patient. Hold on. We're doing this with a scientific team. It's a multi-year project. We still have to get the soil analysis done. We'll go where the data goes. So we just ask people to be patient and see what we find.
1: Now, the debate over Noah's Ark is nowhere near over, and that includes the debate over its location. We'll continue to cover developments to Andrew's claims as they unfold, and we'll be right back in just a moment with more Newsmakers.
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14: Welcome back to Newsmakers. Next up, Movie Guide founder Dr. Ted Baer joins us to explain why he's concerned about the new Narnia film and its portrayal of Aslan. Let's welcome him here to Newsmakers to break down this important story. Well, Dr. Ted Baer, it's always great to have you here. You were the first person who came to mind when I saw that the upcoming Netflix fantasy adaptation of Narnia the Magician's Nephew, was going to be casting and has cast Meryl Streep to officially voice Aslan. And, you know, this is, he's a beloved character, obviously, in the Narnia series, in the book series, and a Christ figure. What was your reaction to hearing the official news that Meryl Streep was going to be playing that role?
15: Well, first place, you know, I know the C.S. Lewis's stepson is the godfather of my daughter-in-law, my granddaughter, and his son. I stay with him. He's got a couple of sons when I go to Australia, and they are very concerned about it because they're worried that it's going to, you know, destroy the brand. Now, so there's lots of issues. One, it's beloved. One, it's going to destroy the brand. But there's a deeper issue, which is the theological issue, because God the Father and Jesus the Son and the Holy Spirit. And of course, the whole process leads toward the last battle, and the last battle represents Jesus in heaven. And if God is a father, he is not Meryl Streep pretending to be a father. He's not trans. He's the Father. He's our Father. He loves us. He adopts us. So I had to fight for this way back when we did the first version of The Lion, the Witch, and the Wardrobe for CBS television. And I love the guy who was doing the animation for us, Bill Melendez, who was great. He did Peanuts at the same time. He complained that Charles Schulz and I kept witnessing to him about Jesus. But I had to fight because they wanted Lucy to fight. And C.S. Lewis didn't want women to fight. And he was very biblical in his perspective. He wasn't anti-women. He was just biblical. And the story is biblical. The story is about Aslan representing Jesus. I got thousands of letters. One man wrote a letter that I still remember. And he said, my wife has been nagging me for years about accepting Jesus. But it wasn't until I saw Aslan and the stone table and the resurrection that I understood who Jesus is. So this whole story, The Magician's Nephew, of course, is the beginning. It's Genesis. You have to have God as a father. You can't have God being voiced as a woman. This is not theologically correct. I mean, it may work as a movie. I think Greta Gerwig is a big movement within Hollywood. You know, Christopher Nolan didn't do justice to the Odyssey. He had it, but I liked it. And this is probably going to be very likable. And a lot of people are going to go see it. And the problem often is that people put money and box office before accuracy. Theologically, this is a tremendous heresy, and it's a tremendous problem. And we can go back to Pulteria and other people back in Christian history to find out how bad it is. So it shouldn't happen. C.S. Lewis would be turning over his grave, and I think we should be upset about it.
14: Yeah, and one of the other quotes from her before we go that I think is important to talk about, she basically made it sound like, Greta Gerwig, that there was only one person who could do this. She wanted somebody over the age of 70. She had all these metrics for who the person was who could play. And I found it so strange that Meryl Streep would be the only individual who could meet every one of those categories of what she had. To me, this feels like, especially the way it was released, right? It feels like an attempt to bring attention on it. Now, a lot of people believe that any publicity is good publicity. I tend to generally agree with that, but not when it comes to these things, because something like this matters so deeply to so many people that it really, especially with Movie Guide, you know, if your organization comes out and tells people, and I'm not saying you'll do this, don't go watch this, or hey, you should be careful, that's going to hold a lot of sway, will it not?
15: Yeah, we reach about 82 to 90 million people. Most of them are young women between 30 and 50 who have young children. They feel the same way that I just expressed. They don't want their children to be misunderstanding who God is. And I think Greta chose a woman. That's what she said she wanted to do, because I think she's got this very liberal interpretation. Look, a lot of false theologies, including Christian Science, which I grew up in as Father, Mother, God. It just doesn't work, but it's a heresy. So this has been going on for a long time, and people get caught up in this heresy, and they want to readjust the scripture and readjust theology to the present circumstances, and it's going to end up in disaster. Now, that doesn't mean that the movie won't succeed. She's a very good filmmaker, and I think it's going to be it's going to be a rock opera, by the way. So, you know, this is not going to be C.S. Lewis's cup of tea, and he didn't think that any movie should represent a classic, so he would be very upset by this.
14: Well, let's wait and see what happens. And I think you're very fair. Obviously, she's very talented, and this is not about her talent. It's about the message and the aim, and whether or not it honors the true spirit of what C.S. Lewis wrote. Any final words that you have for the audience that may be curious about what this film is going to be like?
15: Yes, you got to talk to your children about it, especially if it becomes a big hit. And the only way you can really understand it is go to movieguide.org or listen to Billy. He'll repeat some of the things we've said, and he'll see deeper issues. So you've got to talk to your children about it. You've got to educate them. I teach how to educate children to keep their values, and this is one of the movies that is going to be intended to break their values. So understand what the truth is so you can defend the truth, because the truth will set you free.
14: Well, I so appreciate you coming on here, and people should go over to movieguide.org. It's a destination that our family uses weekly as we assess what our kids should and should not be watching. Dr. Ted Baer, appreciate your time.
15: God bless. Bye-bye.
14: Stay tuned for more news on Greta Gerwig's Narnia. We'll be right back in just a moment with more Newsmakers.
11: The veil between us and the Lord is thinnest when we're in our suffering. You know, this brain tumor that keeps coming back, craniopharyngioma you're born with. And when they diagnosed me, they gave me all of the different ways that I could deal with this tumor through, you know, these actions and prayer and exercise and just do everything I can. And the last two appointments with my physician, it shrunk. They don't shrink. I just don't. And it's, God gets all the glory. We're here by His grace and mercy. Our bodies are fragile but resilient, temporary. So we live our days joyfully. We live our days hopefully. We live our days faithfully. And in doing that, my goodness, it changes the world.
16: Blessed are you, Lord, our God, King of the universe, who has chosen us from all of the nations and given us his Torah.
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21: 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I thought you could tell me whether or not they're genuine.
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14: Welcome back to Newsmakers on the CBN News Channel. For our final segment, the Amish community in Minnesota is pushing back amid claims of unfair government policies, policies that purportedly fail to offer religious accommodations, and they claim apparently that there's even been one Amish man's arrest. First Liberty attorney Ryan Gardner joins to tell us more about this story. Let's welcome him here to the show. There's an interesting case out of Minnesota. It seems that two Amish congregations have been discriminated against. Can you tell us a little bit about what's going on there?
24: Absolutely. Well, we here at First Liberty are representing two Amish congregations located in Mille Lacs County, Minnesota. I think it's about 40 families in total between the two congregations. And what's happening is the county has essentially criminalized being Amish. As you might know, the Amish community live by a pretty strict set of religious principles, and many of those involve not being involved in technology, not using technology, and kind of keeping to themselves. If you could say one thing about what our clients really want, is they want to be able to live according to their religious beliefs, and a lot of what those beliefs require, frankly, is to be set apart from modern society and living together as a more or less self-sufficient community. Now, the problem that arose in this case, as frankly so many problems across the country have, it all started around the COVID-19 pandemic. So before that, there was an Amish community here, and they had a largely good working relationship with the county. But during the course of the pandemic, a major change that the county made to their permitting system for new building structures, homes, whatever you have, they changed it to where it went from a paper form to an electronic form. Now, as you might imagine, the Amish don't really use electronic forms or the internet, so this was a significant problem. And they had no alternative for a long time.
14: I guess because during COVID, people weren't showing up in person to anything because they weren't allowed to. But when you say for a long time, so there was a period of time where there was just a massive gap, and the only way that you could get any sort of permitting done was digitally. And just again, as you were just saying, the Amish do not use digital tools, so that would be a huge barrier to them being able to legally build, I would imagine.
24: Right. And we're talking about some of the most basic structures, like people's homes. And so left with no choice, a lot of the people in these congregations just proceeded to build anyways because they didn't have a choice, and the county showed no interest in working with them. And so now they're being prosecuted for a problem that the county originally caused. Now, I will note here that the county has changed that policy a little bit to where now there is a paper format available. But here's the kicker even on that. There's an extra $50 charge for doing a paper copy, and pretty much the only people who are actually using that are the Amish. And so now they're having to pay a special fee just to even start the permitting process. And once they get in, there's more problems because they're trying to impose all kinds of modern requirements that are just inconsistent with the Amish way of life. I mean, think about any sort of technology, any sort of electronics, and anything related to any of those things. The Amish don't do that. Their method for building dates back centuries, and it's something that's been passed down from one generation to the next. And if there's one thing that we can be certain of is that the craftsmanship of the Amish is impeccable. And so these structures are in every way imaginable structurally sound, But that doesn't matter to the government because the Amish are not doing it exactly like the county wants them to do it. And so they have been coming down hard, prosecuting, fining, and even in one case, putting a member of the community in jail for the crime of building and living in his home.
14: Is he still in jail right now?
24: Or it was a 30-day sentence, but here's the thing. I do these cases all over the country, and to actually incarcerate someone for a petty offense like not having the proper building permit, it's ludicrous. It's extreme. It is not the kind of thing that you see. At most, you might see a fine or something like that, but here you have actual incarceration. And to add insult to injury, by the way—
14: And for 30 days, which for those who don't think that's a long time, one day in jail for somebody who isn't used to that is terrifying.
24: Well, exactly.
14: I would assume that while this was going on, there were attempts being made to get them to have a paper option when they didn't have one. Why was there no religious accommodation? Why was there no effort made to accommodate the people who were not able to get those permits? I know that you could argue, well, they shouldn't have gone and built, but I think that their argument would be, well, there was not any option for us to do anything otherwise.
24: They didn't have the option. And every time that the Amish went to the county to try to work something out, the county showed no interest in it. They were met with hostility. And here's the kicker in all of this. Built into the very ordinance that the county is enforcing here is a provision that gives the county discretion to give exemptions to these requirements to anybody that it wants. And so what you have here is a situation where the county could give the Amish an exemption, but they refuse to do so. Looking more broadly across the country, communities and states in so many different places are happy to accommodate Amish communities. I mean, these communities are spread out across many different states and counties, and in virtually every situation, you find a government who is happy to work with the Amish and to accommodate them. But here, you don't have that.
14: Well, I appreciate you breaking this down. I mean, this is a really interesting case because it deals with religious liberty, it deals with religious freedom, it also deals with government, whether or not people believe there's government overreach or some might even say incompetence and not having other options for people. Others might say, well, there's going to be different perspectives on it, but I think this is a very, very interesting case, and I appreciate you joining us and breaking it all down today.
24: Absolutely. Happy to do so.
14: We do want to note here at Newsmakers that representatives with the county declined to comment when CBN News reached out to them. We'll be right back in just a moment with more Newsmakers.
0: I got out of my patrol car and I slipped.
1: I went from having a promising career as a neuroscientist to having a medical death sentence.
14: Are miracles real? Do they happen today? Let's investigate.
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28: I brought my 13-year-old daughter, and she loved it.
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9: Hi, everyone, and welcome to the 700 Club. I wasn't going to let other people die. The pilot, who was stabbed by his co-pilot, says he fought to stay alive to save the lives of the passengers and crew on board.
10: Well, now there are questions about Iran's involvement in that attack. Julie Stahl has the story from Jerusalem.
11: Israel's Prime Minister Benjamin Netanyahu says personal data shows the Fly Dubai co-pilot underwent Islamist radical indoctrination.
12: The Islamist tendencies that radicalization that were found in his background.
11: And the Indian pilot of the Fly Dubai plane told India's Prime Minister Modi he was not going to let other people on board die after he was attacked by the co-pilot.
13: At that moment, I was fighting for my life. When I was on the ground, I realized that the aircraft is going down. And I told myself, this is the last push, Smit. The door is right there. And I was still getting hit, but I opened the door. And everyone else who helped was just as incremental to this effort.
11: President Trump says Iran may be connected to the plane attack, and he says they would face retaliation if Tehran is found responsible.
15: Oh, they'll be hit very hard. Don't worry.
11: The president's warning comes as the USS Theodore Roosevelt aircraft carrier will be sent to the Middle East, joining two other carrier strike groups. In Britain, police arrested a dual UK-Iranian national on suspicion of plotting a terror attack at an airbase run by the U.S. and used for striking Iran. Britain's prime minister says Iran may have been involved.
16: There is indeed a strong indication that Iran played a part.
11: And President Trump was asked how he is dealing with Iran's leaders.
19: Maybe you blow them up. We have to make that decision. We blow them up, make a deal, but the time is coming. It's going to end very soon, one way or the other.
11: Julie Stahl, CBN News, Jerusalem.
9: Thank you, Julie. In other news, artificial intelligence was a hot topic at the White House this week, as many Americans are concerned about potential dangers from AI. Ephraim Graham has that story and more from the CBN Newsroom. Ephraim?
0: Andrew, some of those issues include how the U.S. can guard against bad actors using AI for terrorism or other ways to attack the nation, and stopping criminals from taking advantage of it as well. CBN national security correspondent Caitlin Burke spoke with one expert who's researching those questions.
1: Former DHS head of intelligence John Cohen, now with the Center for Internet Security, tells me research backs up some of the dire warnings now coming out about AI.
2: Where the danger comes is when a criminal organization, a terrorist group, a foreign intelligence service seeks to use artificial intelligence in conducting an attacks or a criminal activity, or in other cases, when a person who is preparing to conduct an attack is able to use the AI to do so.
29: You know, a lot of the information needed to target the U.S. is publicly available online. What is the specific difference that AI is making?
2: Computers can be educated using all of that information that may exist both publicly and information that may be held privately. It's very sensitive information held by a criminal organization or a terrorist organization. But what also is included in the sort of AI framework are what are known as agents. And AI agents are these pieces of software that combine artificial intelligence with autonomous thinking. It can use the knowledge that's been amassed already. It can create other agents. It can go out and search for agents that may be out there already doing other tasks. And it can then organize those agents to complete the task that it's been assigned. And in some cases, what we've seen is that these agents begin to work independent of the humans who have tasked them to do something. We have seen groups of agents form collectives and engage in cyber attacks. And in having conversations with those involved in the development of artificial intelligence, when I've asked, if they can come together and work independently of the human programmers to engage in cyber attacks, what's to stop them from working independently and using their capabilities to encourage and organize physical attacks? And the response was nothing.
1: Cohen says AI is also allowing terrorists and criminal organizations to organize and evade law enforcement.
2: Attack plans that would have taken a decade in the past to develop and operationalize can be developed and operationalized in hours. And that we simply do not have the time we had before to detect a threat and counteract it.
29: Do you think that there is something you can pinpoint where America is at greatest risk of underestimating this technology?
2: I'm a little concerned that thus far the federal government has been slow to take on the issue of how AI is changing the way terrorists, foreign intelligence services, and criminals are behaving. We can either be slow to evolve and then have to deal with the consequences of an attack, of a cyber incident, of increased drugs flowing into the country, or we can get on top of it and we can address it operationally.
1: Cohen says law enforcement needs to adapt, but he believes it's also essential that governments and AI companies put universal safeguards in place as the technology develops, stressing the response can't be left to AI companies alone.
2: The operational and public policy issues relating to artificial intelligence is not a technology issue. It's not an IT issue. It's a national and homeland security and law enforcement issue.
1: Caitlin Burke, CBN News, Washington.
0: The United States Senate has unanimously passed a bipartisan resolution sponsored by Oklahoma Republican Senator James Lankford and Delaware Democratic Senator Chris Coons recognizing Prison Fellowship for its 50 years of work bringing faith-based rehabilitation, restoration, and second chances to those behind bars. Lankford said the fellowship's work points people to Christ, helps restore families, and gives people the opportunity to change. That resolution comes as jail ministries are also having an impact around the country. Revival is taking place behind bars in a Florida jail. Dozens of inmates are experiencing God's transformational power. And as Charlene Aaron reports, some are spreading the message of Christ after their release.
4: Walton County Jail is being transformed from a place of confinement to spiritual freedom. Reverend Jonathan King, pastor of First Apostolic Church of Dufferin Springs, serves as voluntary chaplain for the Walton County Sheriff's Office. He says the ministry takes a specific approach that's bearing fruit.
5: When we approach these men and women as people instead of just as inmates, we're finding that God is doing a work in their lives.
17: The ministry, a coordinated effort between the Walton County Sheriff's Office, First Apostolic, and New Life Church of Santa Rosa, includes worship, prayer, and Bible study. But the impact is going far beyond a weekly meeting.
5: We can only have 28 men in there at a time, and so obviously that doesn't scratch the surface. And so we teach them, we want you to take this and go and teach it to the ones that didn't get to come today. Mm-hmm. And so they're teaching Bible studies in their pods. They're having prayer meetings in their pods. They're encouraging one another in their pods.
4: The results are impressive, with 70 inmates baptized in July. King also helped baptize another 45 inmates in August at the Okaloosa County Jail.
5: It's a beautiful thing to watch as men who started the day with absolutely no hope of anything future. And over months, we watch as the life returns to their eyes and they have some purpose.
4: The jail ministry focuses on rehabilitating and discipling inmates so they can go beyond just redirecting them to completely change their lives. Some take that transformation with them after they leave, including one man who now attends King's Church.
5: He got out on a Thursday afternoon. He was in our service on Sunday morning. We've been seeing him. We have mirrored services on Sunday. He comes to both of them, and he's brought more people with him than most anybody I know.
4: There are other signs as well.
5: I've watched as the Lord has literally changed the atmosphere in that jail. Several weeks ago, they communicated to me that they pulled the reports of those 70 inmates that we baptized there at Walton a few months ago. And as of a couple weeks ago, they had zero disciplinary actions towards any of them.
4: Now the ministry is expanding to help men prepare for life after incarceration.
5: They're going to allow us to teach a recovery part of that reentry program where we'll be able to connect with those that are fixing to leave and to connect with them and tell them that they have somewhere to go when they get out.
4: For King, changed lives are more than just jailhouse conversions.
5: If the Lord can convert somebody in a jailhouse, then who are we to look down on that and say, well, it's just because they're in jail? Well, the truth of the matter is we all were converted somewhere. And I believe that God can start a conversion process in some inmates in a jail that will move past the jail.
4: Charlene Aaron, CBN News.
0: Amen. God's restoration and redemption in real time. Andrew?
9: Amen, Ephraim. So inspiring. You think of Jesus' words in Matthew 25, when you feed the hungry, clothe the naked, and visit those in prison, you do it unto me. And how about those numbers of baptisms? In July, 70, 45 baptisms. In August, may we as Christ followers be as passionate and devoted in our faith as those volunteers and inmates. Beautiful story. Thank you, Charlene. Coming up, everyone. In a country where soccer is king, an American woman is introducing Israeli children to baseball, America's pastime. See how she brings a 90-year legacy to the tough Jerusalem Tigers. That's still ahead.
10: And also ahead, this man collapsed in the shower from a massive stroke. It was one of the worst brain bleeds his doctor had ever seen. Watch what happens when his family comes together to say their final goodbyes. That's later on today's 700 Club.
18: The
14: there was no church that was telling these are the books you will have in the canon.
18: Who decided what books belonged in the Bible?
14: We don't get a list until much later on.
18: Did Constantine create it?
20: Constantine said this is a genuine religion.
18: Did church leaders vote it into existence?
21: The Council of Nicaea had nothing to do with the makeup of the Bible.
18: What happened to the so-called lost gospels?
22: Some of this stuff is so new the ink hasn't dried yet.
18: Uncover the facts behind some of history's biggest misconceptions.
14: This reveals itself as rejected writing.
18: From ancient manuscripts and archaeological discoveries to the councils and believers who preserve scripture through persecution.
23: For everyone you kill, 10 more rise up to take his place.
18: Oracles of God, creating the canon, reveals the true story behind the Holy Scriptures that have stood the test of time. Coming October 5th.
24: Boys and girls all over the world are being abused and tortured.
29: The worst moments of these children's lives, they're being videotaped and they're being shared with other offenders all over the world.
24: Many people would refer to this as CSAM, child sexual abuse material.
29: They are suffering and they don't think that anyone is coming to help them. 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
24: Give monthly and fuel the fight all year long.
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9: She's an American woman who comes from a baseball family. That background prepared her for an unlikely calling in Jerusalem. CBN Middle East correspondent Paul Petit takes us out to the ball game where Callie Mitchell is introducing America's national pastime to Israeli youth.
28: In a country where soccer is king, Callie Mitchell is throwing a curveball.
30: I met with a woman in the Jerusalem municipality in the athletic department and showed her a diagram of a baseball field, and she was like, oh, that looks like a fan.
28: Callie leads the Jerusalem Lions, a baseball program for 5 to 18-year-olds.
32: There you go.
28: In Callie's family, the business of baseball goes back 90 years. Her great-great uncle was signed by Branch Rickey, the same person responsible for signing Jackie Robinson, the first black player in the major leagues.
30: And from that time on, we've had 4 generations of men, 9 total, play professional baseball. My dad has had the longest running career, 51 years, as a player, coach, and manager, and he just recently retired.
28: Her father, Jerry Nairn, caught behind home plate before spending decades leading players with teams such as the Boston Red Sox, Texas Rangers, and Milwaukee Brewers. For Callie, that meant growing up at Major League ballparks, surrounded by a love for the game and a family of faith.
30: I grew up going to baseball chapel Bible studies on a regular basis. That really helped shape my faith growing up.
28: After marrying a Jewish man and moving to Israel to raise a family, Callie felt she needed to leave baseball behind.
30: I thought I was laying down baseball on the altar, like Abraham laid Isaac on the altar, and that if the Lord was going to give it back to me, he would.
28: And he did. After October 7th, the man running Jerusalem baseball stepped down. The program had fewer than 30 children and needed someone willing to step up to the plate.
30: And he said, so who's going to be the next RD, which means regional director of Jerusalem baseball? And as soon as he said it, I heard, it's you.
28: And that's when this baseball mom took the field.
30: I felt like the Lord said it was my job. And I'm really glad that I heard so clearly from the Lord, too, because it's been an amazing blessing, but it's also been so much work. It's been plowing a field full of rocks.
28: And in Israel, bats and balls can be hard to find. Sporting goods stores don't normally carry baseball equipment. So Callie reached out to her family and some of their baseball connections who came out of the bullpen to help. Yankees first baseman Paul Goldschmidt, a friend of her father, pitched in with cash.
30: He said $12,000 for 12 tribes.
28: Her dad helps too. During visits here, he often starts with the basics, how to throw a baseball and grip a bat. Kobe likes playing first base.
1: It's very athletic, like stretching for the ball and getting hops.
28: Some like sliding home the most.
2: He's a little competitive, a little maybe too much. So he really wants to score and slide and do all that. But he does slide a lot, ruins all his pants.
30: Chop, chop, chop.
32: Chop, chop, chop, chop, chop.
28: Through it all, these players learn teamwork.
3: I love that it's like a great team sport and that you really get to play with the rest of your team. And it's not just one person that contributes to the game. It's each and every player.
28: 75 kids are now in the program, more than double the number when Kelly started. And her scorecard counts more than hits and runs. She's seen friendships flourish and hospitality abound.
30: Yeah, as someone who's a Gentile, someone who's a Christian, they've all welcomed me into their families. I go to bar mitzvahs, I go to shul with them for different family events. So I want to see you guys really cheering each other on.
28: America's national pastime brought it all together.
30: I want them to see that my faith in Yeshua is something that shapes my character and also gives me confidence and hope to dream big and to go for big goals because I worship a big God.
28: Perhaps the biggest thing is a family legacy coming full circle from America's major leagues to a baseball diamond in Israel.
30: They're so excited about it. They all see it as the extension of the family story. My dad has actually said that he believes that our 90 years as a Naren family were leading up to this point where we could do it together as a family in Israel.
6: One, two, three, Legs!
28: Paul Petit, CBN News, Jerusalem.
9: Thank you, Paul. Fun story. And how about Callie saying the 90-year baseball legacy for this family may come down to what they're doing now. Don't you love these stories just whenever God says to someone, you know, there's a need.
10: Yes.
9: You're the one tapped for it. Enjoy. It's going to be tough, but rewarding for you and the people you bless.
10: And when you, so often God does this too, you think you give up something. And he does ask that of us sometimes. And then he comes full circle and replaces it in a different way and that has much more meaning to it.
9: Yeah.
10: It's awesome.
9: And it was just a snapshot, but it's cool to see young athletes discover a new sport. And Terry and I joked when they were talking about sliding home. Everybody loves that, right? That's always the highlight. But thanks, Paul. Appreciate your report.
10: Yeah, it's really great. I'm going to my grandson's baseball game tomorrow.
9: You are? So that is fun. Yeah. How old?
10: He is 13. And so, you know, still in the building skills stage, but I mean, it's very real to them. And
9: it
10: he
9: is
10: would love
9: very
10: to slide
9: real.
10: Home.
9: Yes, it's very real to the parents and everybody.
10: Yes, absolutely.
9: That's why I loved when my little girl was playing soccer at like 6, 7 years old. No pressure, just fun. Kids running around all over the place. Youth sports can get tough. But
10: by 13, the pressure's on.
9: Yes, it is. I'm sure it'll do very well.
10: Well, coming up, when she was 3 years old, this woman witnessed a family member being raped, and from there, her life went downhill. Watch how she rises from a homeless drug addict to become the manager of a food service company. That's next.
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10: Nova never had a chance to make a decent life. She was born into an abusive home. She said, "The real me never really existed. But that was then, and this is now."
0: It played over and over, the loop in my head of, I'm not enough, I'll never be enough, nobody loves me, and that somebody was going to hurt me and leave me devastated, and that nobody was going to come save me.
18: Nova Yarnell wrestled with her identity. She was haunted by trauma she had both witnessed and endured as a child, trauma that shaped her into a submissive woman.
0: My first memory as a child when I was three was of walking in on one of my family members being raped in a closet. I don't remember talking to anybody about it. I just remember how devastating it was for me. When I witnessed that abuse at a young age, it shaped my conscience. I was meant to be used and abused, but for me that was normal, that was real, that was truth.
18: Her view of love, now skewed. She believed it meant being submissive and abused and not letting anyone get close.
0: The real me never really existed. I didn't even know who I was because I had so many masks on. I was very sexually promiscuous. I thought that that was what love was. I thought that the act of love was to perform, to be sexual, to play a role, to fit an image and a fantasy even.
18: With this mindset, Nova's love life took a dark turn. Multiple men were abusing her. She searched for anything that would numb her inner pain. Drugs and alcohol did the trick.
0: I bounced from guy to guy, trying to be chosen. Nothing ever stayed in my life. I woke up every day, and I would smoke weed and take pain pills. So every activity that I partook in had drugs to fill a hole.
18: In her mid-20s, she married a man who was also an addict. They thought they could save each other. However, Nova still kept her walls up.
0: There was still so much that I kept a secret because if somebody knew, how could they ever love me?
18: They had a daughter in 2008, and Nova was hopeful things would finally get better.
0: I was so excited. I prayed for my daughter. I begged the Lord for her. I held her in my arms, and everything that I thought would fix that broken place inside of me, it didn't get fixed.
18: Neither parent could break free from their addiction, and their marriage crumbled. In 2017, he got clean and encouraged Nova to also. Her addiction was too strong, so shortly after, they divorced. Nova lost everything, including rights to see her daughter.
0: I immediately started sleeping with other men and trying to, again, fill that hole in my heart. I thought, what's this life about anyways? I might as well try other drugs. So I tried heroin and fentanyl and soon became a homeless and drug addict that lived on the streets. It propelled me in the thinking that, well, maybe I can die doing this.
18: After years of homelessness, drug addiction, and multiple arrests, she violated parole, was sent to prison in 2022. She had hit rock bottom. Nova knew who God was, but she never believed he could help. Now, while waiting for her sentencing, she finally cried out to God.
0: Just something shifted in me in a way that, like, the Lord just really was present inside of me. I wanted to know who the Lord was. If he could take the drugs and alcohol away from me, what would I do? I would spend the rest of my life telling everybody about Jesus.
18: After she gave her life to the Lord, she got clean and was sent to prison to serve her sentence. Nova took that time to dive deep into her relationship with God and focus on staying clean.
0: It was a whole new creation. The old man had gone, but the thing about it is as he's been renewing me, the layers of that onion kind of fell off. totally transformed.
18: She even got a job assisting the chaplain and was able to give out Bibles and share what God had done in her life.
0: I was a homeless drug addict that lived on the street, and I'm 4 years in recovery from every single drug and alcohol, meth, fentanyl, heroin, all of them. Relationships are maintained and growing, family and friends reconnecting, and I just see the Lord, his hand in all of it, and that he's continued to be faithful to bring me the people and places and things that are to be in my life.
18: In August of 2023, before being released from prison, Nova made the decision to publicly declare her faith and get baptized.
0: I left everything in the water that day, and something, again, another piece fell in.

0: and that the Lord can take any mess and turn it into a message.
1: You know, so often we can look at people and where they're at this point in time in their lives and even pass judgment on them, you know. Why are they living so foolishly? Why are they making those choices? And then I hear in Nova's story about that experience as a three-year-old child and growing up in a home that's abusive. How can anything break through and be normal in that? When you're surrounded as a child, it's coloring who you are. And then I think of the enemy of God. You know, he is the father of lies, and he loves, loves, loves to change our identity from what God intended for it to be to what his intention for our demise and destruction is. God says he takes what the enemy meant for evil and he works it to good if we'll trust him. But you know, in a scenario like Nova's, you can understand why. How would she trust people? I mean, there had been nobody trustworthy in her life, and then in time, even she became untrustworthy. Even after she'd prayed for a daughter that she longed for and wanted to love. You know, when we trust in ourselves and we think we can break through hard things that have taken hold in our lives, alcohol, drugs, sexual things, we don't have it. If we had it, we wouldn't be stuck in the muck and mire of the choices we're making. But right in the midst of all of that, there is God. I mean, isn't that amazing that the one who created the universe is right there in your mess? He's right in the midst of it, and he's saying, I'm here, come to me. And so many of us go on and on and on, continually trusting ourselves or others and continually going deeper and deeper into a pit that really is of our own making ultimately. And then scripture says, he reached down, pulled me from a slimy pit, lifted me out of the muck and the mire, and he set my feet on a rock. Only Jesus can do that for you. Today, you might be watching and you might be stuck. If you're homeless and you're out on the streets, you're not watching this program, but maybe you're stuck in other ways. Maybe you're stuck in illicit relationships, pornography. Maybe you're stuck in just your attitude toward yourself and people, your attitude toward God, drugs, alcohol. It can be so many things. But God has a promise for you. He knew you when you were being created. He said, I knew you before you were formed in your mother's womb. Imagine that. Planned and purposed every day of your life. So the question to you today is, are you ready for redemption? God's redemptive power is always there for you. It's not about him, really, at this point. It's about you. Are you willing? Are you willing to have him change you? Even the ability to let go of the things that have entangled you and identified you incorrectly, he can break through. Will you give him that chance today? It's this simple. Just pray with me right now. Jesus, I am a sinner and my life is marked by all the poor choices I've made. My life is marked by some things that other people have done to me. I've allowed it all to identify me. I don't even know who I am anymore. But you have said that you're standing there waiting for me to say yes to you. And today I'm saying yes to you. I'm saying no to all the things that have interfered in my heart and my life and named me incorrectly. I'm asking to be your child. I'm asking you, Jesus, to forgive my sins. I want to come into your family. I want you to be the savior of my soul. 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

0: 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It's absolutely free. I want you to know if you call the number, somebody's there to pray a little further with you today. So I encourage you to do that. Andrew?
1: Amen. Isn't it marvelous just to think right now of lives changed and people finding freedom? Beautiful thing. Still ahead, everyone. After he was rushed to the emergency room, his doctor said this, "You are a walking dead man." The next thing this man remembers is being pulled towards a light. Find out what happened. That's coming up later on today's show.
2: Actually got a suicide call. I had a gentleman that had a gun, but the Lord allowed me to minister to this gentleman, and he ended up crying. And to be able to be a part of that and to see someone's life changed, to me, it doesn't get any better than that, because you know God is listening, and he's the one who's going to answer the prayers.
3: Welcome back to the 700 Club for this CBN News Break. Four astronauts pulled up at the International Space Station Thursday after an express flight set a United States speed record, getting there in just 7 hours and 55 minutes. The SpaceX Dragon spacecraft carried two NASA astronauts, Jessica Watkins and Luke Delaney, a Canadian astronaut and a cosmonaut. They'll stay at the space station for 6 months. CBN's Operation Blessing is helping victims of natural disasters around the world. A powerful 7.4 magnitude earthquake hit the South American nation of Colombia August 10th, causing widespread destruction. Less than 2 days later, an Operation Blessing's disaster relief team was on the ground. 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Andrew and Terry are back with more of today's 700 Club. It's coming up right after this.
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9: By providing monthly support to our partner at Christian Faith Ministry, Miracle and 400 other children found safety, a place to learn, daily meals, and a chance to grow in their faith.
8: 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He now prays, reads the Bible, and loves God.
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8: I am so grateful for the program. 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I can now sow and earn a living. I feel like I have a new life.
9: And as Miracle thrives in school surrounded by laughter and friends, he said he no longer feels afraid or alone.
10: 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I enjoy playing football during my free time. I feel safe here, and I love the food. I also enjoy worship and praise at church.
8: May God bless Orphan's Promise. Thank you for changing our lives.
0: Nigeria is one of the countries we all as believers need to be praying for right now. There is so much abuse and attack going on there, violence. To be able to come right into the midst of that kind of atmosphere and need and be able to supply this mom and her son with an opportunity for life, for a hope and a future, to teach them about the love of Jesus and to see Miracle's life actually filled with hope for a new life ahead of him. We want to say thank you. When you join the 700 Club, that's what you do. You change lives. And we want to encourage you to do that today. 65 cents a day, $20 a month makes you a 700 Club member. So we say thank you for those of you who've done that. 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Can I show you those? 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That's a gift of $40 a month. 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And then our founders, $5,000 a year, works out to $417 a month. 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And then would you join now? Because we really do have an opportunity to change life dramatically for people. I want to thank you also for the way you've supported the work of Orphan's Promise around the world. 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You make that possible. Touching the lives of children means touching their families. That means touching the community. That's what Orphan's Promise is all about, taking at-risk children to a place of thriving. So we say thank you. You can give to Orphan's Promise, designate your giving if you like. And so we just want to say thank you in advance. 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
0: Randy Kaye not only writes about near-death experiences, he's also had one himself. And that's the subject of his conversation with podcast host Abigail Robertson. Here's a segment of that episode from Heaven Meets Earth.
12: Randy Kaye, what a joy and privilege it is to have you here in the Heaven Meets Earth studio. Your testimony, your life is just, it's fascinating what God did through you, what you experienced. So I just want to dive right in. You not only write about near-death experiences, you had one yourself.
13: I had woken up after getting home about 3 o'clock in the morning, started going downstairs, and my calf was sore. And so I decided to bicycle up the coast of San Diego, where we lived at the time, thinking, well, maybe I strained my muscle. And I did so. My breathing started to be very labored. And I made it back home, went to the doctor, hoping to get an anti-inflammatory because my calf was about 1.5 times its size by this time.
14: Whoa.
13: And then I collapsed in his office. I was rushed to the ER. The doctor came in and said, you were a walking dead man. I had 7 blood clots, including my pulmonary artery, which is the main blood flow to the lungs. I had a seizure, and then my body went still. It felt like a tugging at my hospital gown, and I was being pulled by a light. I could see my still body at this point down below. Then I cried out the name of Jesus Christ, and I was cheek to cheek with this figure that I knew instantly was Jesus. My first thought was, so this is love. And I caved. I caved with all kinds of emotions, adoration. I felt fully known, and yet I did not feel that I was worthy of being in his presence, and yet I felt that he found me worthy of himself. And he reached down, he picked me up, and he turned me face to face, looking into those eyes that had tunneled into every dark place within me with the light of Jesus Christ. That was the light that was pulling me up. And he leaned over into my right ear and he whispered 2 words, trust me. And those 2 words have guided me, and I've talked about it as being the 2 most important words I believe we could ever know. Trust me. I think my theory is, Abby, that we have grossly underestimated the love of God. I don't care how much you love him or think you love him. We have grossly underestimated the love of God.
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1: Wow, powerful testimony. Powerful testimony. This could be the end. That's what Sarah thought as she and her family gathered around her husband's hospital bed. And then suddenly the Holy Spirit moved in a powerful way with a bold prayer that led to a miracle.
15: I'm following behind the ambulance in my own car. First prayer was, please, please, please, please spare him.
16: November 22nd, 2023. Sarah Parnell had just found her husband, Sam, collapsed in the shower. The EMTs quickly rushed him to the local hospital. Their sons, James and Samuel, met them there.
17: The attending physician had come in. He knew that I was a physician as well. He says, do you want to see the scan? And so I come out there and he has it pulled up and he starts scrolling through it. And I realize that Dad has one of the worst bleeds that I've ever seen.
15: When James came back in from seeing the CT scan, the look on his face was enough to tell me that things were very bad.
17: That certain type of stroke, an aneurysmal type bleed, with as much blood as he had around his brain, it's a 70% chance of death. The physician brain tells me that I'm never going to have my dad back.
18: The doctor came in to talk to us and said, hey, he's the sickest man in the hospital. This does not look good.
19: He said, you need to go in there and spend the final moments with your dad and say goodbye. And that moment is one that I will remember forever.
17: It really hit me that I might have just said bye to Dad. It felt like a very dark place.
15: this could be the end, I think, is what I was thinking and praying that it wasn't the end.
16: As the family gathered around Sam's bed and prayed, they felt a shift in the atmosphere.
19: There was a supernatural peace in the room. If this was the final breath of his life, if this was the final moments, that, and because of the faith that we shared, that we would see him again.
18: And the room got really quiet, and I just felt like the Lord stir something in my spirit, like, do you have faith in me? Do you trust me that I can do anything? And I just started praying out loud, just boldly, like, Lord, like, our hearts are for him to live. Like, we do not want to lose him today. And I remember praying and saying, God, like, we trust you even if it doesn't work out like this, but we can't have this final moment with him so quickly like this without telling you exactly what is in our hearts. Like, we want him to live.
19: She began to pray for a miracle. She prayed for complete healing. And the Spirit, through her, I believe, began to give us a little bit of a glimpse of hope.
16: Sam was transported to a larger hospital where surgery successfully stopped the bleeding in his brain. Now all his family could do was wait and pray to see if he would recover.
17: Now it was kind of a watch and wait to find out, is Dad going to wake back up, or has so much damage been done that he's not going to ever wake back up again?
19: We were informing people who we knew would rally around us and intercede for us in prayer as well. So church leaders, you know, our good friends, prayer groups. We were very thankful for the churches that my parents were part of, my brother's a part of, and the one that I get to serve. So they really rallied around us to pray.
17: Before the night was over, he had come off a ventilator. We had been trying to get him to say our names, you know, just to have some peace to hold on to that, you know, maybe we're getting Dad back. We had left that night, and he hadn't come back yet. And the nurse practitioner actually called me that night, and he had asked, where's Samuel and James? And so he knew us. And it was like, I got my dad back. And that was a special moment.
16: Over the next few weeks, people continued to pray for Sam as he went through occupational and speech therapy. To the family's delight, he made a full recovery, returning home just a month after his massive stroke.
14: I've already cheated death. You know, I know where I'm going. It's going to be a few more years, looks like, before I get there.
18: I'm thankful for God healing him and doing that. I think it's just the hope that we have in the Lord. And he was a testament to God's goodness to everyone who walked through the door.
19: There's not a celebration that goes by or a moment in life that we're all together that just doesn't feel a little sweeter because we've seen God's goodness.
17: What a blessing from God that he's here with us and that he's continuing to bless us with his smile and his wit and the chance to just all be together.
14: I'm so thankful that others would petition God for my healing. I praise God for that he spared my life. And it's important for me to tell others about the power that God has to heal.
15: There is not a day that goes by that we do not thank the Lord for the blessing of being alive and having him. All the pain and all the scaredness and all the anxiety is sweet now because we're on the other side and things are good again.
1: We rejoice with that grateful family that things are good. Now, that may have been the very story you needed to see today to start to encourage and build your faith, because you may be walking through a season or with a loved one that things are really tough. They are really tough. You need a miracle from God. You need to know he's listening. We are going to pray for you now. We want to continue to build your faith. Here's an answer to prayer from more than 2 years. Wendy from Florida battled serious complications following COVID and pneumonia. Her breathing became so difficult, she depended on oxygen and nebulizers. Then on September 14th, watching this show, Terry gave a word of knowledge. Somebody, you're on oxygen, You always have this feeling you can't get enough breath. God's healing your need for that. He's healing your lungs. He's healing your whole system, as all of this is now made well in the name of Jesus. Wendy immediately knew the word was for her. She removed her oxygen mask and hasn't used it since. After depending on oxygen and nebulizers to breathe, Wendy's now breathing without them. Wow. She gives all glory to God for the miraculous answer to prayer. That is incredible.
0: That is incredible. This is, I want to mention this, on September 18th, Samuel texted a prayer request to our CBN Digital Engagement prayer line asking for healing, deliverance, and strength. The prayer team responded, prayed for him, asking God to meet him in each of those areas. That same afternoon, Samuel said he experienced a renewed strength that had continued into the following days, felt a sense of peace come over him. You know, calling our prayer line is such a blessing when people are in need. I want to encourage you all to do that when you want or need.
1: And we encourage you to pray with us now. We want to intercede for you. Father God, those watching this program now, I don't know the exact position of their faith right now. Many are just feeling such a strong level of faith. Others are really struggling and love you, but want to know you're listening and that you'll move on their behalf. Someone is looking back and reflecting on the last few years and saying, I've wasted so much time. I've wasted so much of life. I've hurt so many people. There's a scripture, Joel 2, I will restore the years the locusts have eaten. And that's for you today. Be hopeful. God can rebuild. Someone else is watching and has watched this whole program and seen stories of people physically healed, of the Holy Spirit interceding, of Jesus appearing, and you have this curiosity, this intellectual curiosity, and your spirit is responding to God's invitation. You're saying, is this for me? Is the Lord for me? And the answer is yes. And Jesus is asking you to trust him today.
0: Yes. And there's someone else, excuse me, this is about your lungs. This is an odd term to use for lungs. Your lungs have been seared, and I don't think it's by, like, fire or anything. It's almost like a chemical offing that's happened, and your lungs have been devastated by it. God's healing that for you. It's going to slowly but surely begin to get better, and you will be able to breathe freely again.
1: There are people watching. There are believers that have just learned to cope with life and have anxiety. Like a debilitating anxiety, and you have this perspective now, this is how life is going to be. I'll just live with it. And I'm here to tell you today that that is not for you. Mm. It's not condemnation. It is just a notice that God wants you free from this. Now, Scripture says, be anxious for nothing. And I know that can be difficult with all we face in this life, but understand that today. Be anxious for nothing. And John 14:27, Jesus said, I leave you my peace. It's a gift. It is not like the world gives. He tells us, do not be troubled or afraid. There are better things in store in the name of Jesus.
0: And I feel like that word is for many of you, not just for one person, that the peace of God is now going to wrap itself around you, almost like a warm blanket that's just is taking all of that anxiety away, all of that uneasiness. Just receive that peace from the Lord now in Jesus' name.
1: Amen. Amen. Lord God, thank you. Thank you for hearing us. And thank you for people experiencing your love today and your miraculous power in Jesus' name. Amen. Would you call us, please, if you've received a touch from God or you need more prayer? 1-800-700-7000. Here's a word from Luke. And the power of the Lord was present to heal them. Thanks for being with us today. And we'll see you next time on the 700 Club. Bye-bye.
20: Monday. Rise of the Machines.
21: These robots, I like to joke, are built in my image.
20: The military's plan to send robots into combat.
21: If your adversaries are still going to invest in this technology, it doesn't make a lot of sense to hold off.
20: To keep our soldiers safe.
21: Everybody thinks that it's scary to have a Terminator out there until they think of the alternative is someone's son or daughter.
20: The technology that could change the battlefield.
22: Need to have the right guardrails in place.
20: Monday.
2: There was no church that was telling, these are the books you will have in the canon.
20: Who decided what books belong in the Bible?
2: We don't get a list until much later on.
20: Did Constantine create it?
3: Constantine said this is a genuine religion.
20: Did church leaders vote it into existence?
22: The Council of Nicaea had nothing to do with the makeup of the Bible.
20: What happened to the so-called lost gospels?
23: Some of this stuff is so new, the ink hasn't dried yet.
20: Uncover the facts behind some of history's biggest misconceptions.
2: This reveals itself as rejected writing.
20: From ancient manuscripts and archaeological discoveries to the councils and believers who preserve scripture through persecution.
24: For everyone you kill, 10 more rise up to take his place.
20: Oracles of God, creating the canon, reveals the true story behind the holy scriptures that have stood the test of time. Coming October 5th.
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32: Thank you so much for joining us on for CBN Newswatch on this Friday. It is October 2nd. I'm Ephraim Graham. We're going to begin this half hour in the Middle East, where questions are growing about Iran's possible involvement following that attack aboard a Dubai flight bound for Israel and a security incident near a U.S.-operated base in Britain. Meanwhile, the U.S. is moving additional military forces to the Middle East. Our Julie Stahl reports now from Jerusalem.
33: Israel's Prime Minister Benjamin Netanyahu says personal data shows the Fly Dubai co-pilot underwent Islamist radical indoctrination.
34: The Islamist tendencies that radicalization that were found in his background.
33: And the Indian pilot of the Fly Dubai plane told India's Prime Minister Modi he was not going to let other people on board die after he was attacked by the co-pilot.
35: At that moment, I was fighting for my life. When I was on the ground, I realized that the aircraft is going down. And I told myself, this is the last push, Smit. The door is right there. And I was still getting hit, but I opened the door. And everyone else who helped was just as incremental to this effort.
33: President Trump says Iran may be connected to the plane attack. And he says they would face retaliation if Tehran is found responsible.
36: Oh, they'll be hit very hard. Don't worry.
33: The president's warning comes as the USS Theodore Roosevelt aircraft carrier will be sent to the Middle East. In Britain, police arrested a dual UK-Iranian national on suspicion of plotting a terror attack at an airbase run by the U.S. and used for striking Iran. Britain's prime minister says Iran may have been involved.
37: There is indeed a strong indication that Iran played a part.
33: And President Trump was asked how he is dealing with Iran's leaders.
38: Maybe you blow them up. We have to make that decision. We blow them up, make a deal, but the time is coming. It's going to end very soon, one way or the other.
33: Julie Stahl, CBN News, Jerusalem.
32: Our Middle East Bureau Chief Chris Mitchell is joining us now to continue our coverage. So, Chris, how are people in Israel responding to the actions of that pilot?
39: Well, Ephraim, obviously calling him a hero. There was a series of miracles that happened on that flight. The first one, and perhaps the most important, was the fact that he was able to open the cockpit door to allow these Israelis come in to subdue the co-pilot. But if he didn't do that, it's likely that we would be mourning maybe 174 passengers on that plane instead of celebrating a series of miracles. The miracle after he opened the door was they subdued the co-pilot. They were able to, and then one of them actually stepped into the pilot seat, and because of watching some of the air crash documentaries, was able to stabilize the plane and get it out of that nosedive, actually, you know, going down about 17,000 feet in less than 60 seconds. And then you had pilots came on that were on the plane to land the plane. So a whole series of miracles. You know, this is the end of Sukkot today and tomorrow. Ephraim. And then tomorrow is Simchat Torah. This is the joy of the Torah. So many people here are just celebrating a series of miracles that saved the lives of all the people on board, and celebrating not only that, but celebrating the Torah, the law of the Lord, as well as coming to the end of Sukkot, which is celebrating how God delivered the people of Israel for 40 years in the desert. So a lot of celebrations, and certainly seeing that Indian pilot as a hero that saved so many lives.
32: Indeed. Sources tell Fox News Israel could respond if investigators confirm an Iranian link to the co-pilot accused of trying to crash that flight. What are you hearing in Jerusalem?
39: Well, the investigations right now are going to be held in the UAE. The pilot, the co-pilot, has been sent there from Saudi Arabia. That could help the investigators there in the UAE. That's where they came. The flight originated with. That will be. They'll be cooperating with Israeli investigators as well. But so far, there's no direct connection that we know between Iran and this co-pilot. Obviously, as Prime Minister Netanyahu said, there was radical Islamist indoctrination in his past. And some people are questioning, too, how could he get a knife on board like that? And so I think there'll be changes in the security systems for pilots as well as passengers going forward.
32: Early this week, Prime Minister Benjamin Netanyahu warned Israel's enemies may try to attack leading up to the elections. Do you think the nation needs to be on alert still for something else besides this hijacking attempt?
39: Yeah, absolutely. I think he said that just one day before this attack on the Fly Dubai plane. And I think there's going to be a lot of intense scrutiny right now until the October 27th elections. There could be a variety of ways. There's certainly a number of actors that would want to come against the Jewish state, including Iran, some of its proxies, Palestinian groups, all with a motivation to try to upset the elections. And there could be a variety of ways they do that. Cyber attacks, drones, attacks on airlines like we just saw, but certainly, or Israelis abroad. So Israelis and people here in Israel are on high alert for any potential attack, just as Prime Minister Netanyahu said could happen.
32: How did Prime Minister Benjamin Netanyahu describe how the UK rewarded Israel for their help in providing intelligence to the Brits regarding the terrorists caught near the Fearford air base?
39: Well, you know, he kind of implied this is how you treat your friends. This is where Israel provides intelligence that helped thwart a terror attack on a British air base. That actually was used by the United States as well. And yet on the same while they're not actually sanctioning Iran, they're sanctioning Israel. They're just about a week or two ago, the UK announced sanctions on Israel because of what's happening in Judea and Samaria, known as also the West Bank. Prime Minister Netanyahu was kind of maybe not quite amused, but wondering why the UK, after it gets intelligence from Israel, is sanctioning Israel itself, not Iran.
32: Let's turn to Iran again. Treasury Secretary Scott Bessent says Iran did not load a single barrel of crude oil onto tankers in September. What do you think? Operation Economic Outcast, is it going to bring Iran back to the negotiating table?
39: Well, that's certainly the hope of many people here, and also people are making sure that people don't forget the impact it has, not only the regime, but this is having a great impact on the people of Iran, putting them, really squeezing them economically as well.
32: We'll let you go. What's ahead on Jerusalem Dateline?
39: Well, a special Jerusalem Dateline today on the City of David. This is the original city that King David established 3,000 years ago. A great special. I think people are really going to enjoy this program.
32: CBN News Middle East Bureau Chief Chris Mitchell, always a pleasure to have you. Thank you for being with us. And you can see the latest from Jerusalem Dateline on the CBN News app or on YouTube. Coming up, in a town where there's no middle school or high school, a small Christian college has one of the best traditions in college basketball. We share this unique story coming up next. 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
5: Did you say 12 o'clock? 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I can't hear clearly on the phone anymore.
6: Let me show you something that will change your life. 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
10: We also had members who fought in the war to fight for the cause of liberty.
11: Making sure that army is staffed and supplied. He's able to identify British intelligence agents and send that information on to Washington. After they've served in the army, they look forward to a government
12: which gives to bigotry no sanction, to persecution no assistance.
13: Washington's words are powerful because they express an idea of a world that's different from the one everybody grew up in.
14: This ideal of religious freedom is going to be part of the government, but is it really meant for everyone?
11: Is this going to be a place where you can be free to say what you want about God

0: Welcome back to CBN Newswatch. Major universities across the nation are seeing big drops in enrollment, yet one small Christian college in the Midwest is experiencing unprecedented growth. School officials say the key to their success is staying true to their faith. John Jessup reports.
1: Tucked away in Indiana's cornfields and country roads, something big is happening at Taylor University. In a town so small there's no high school or middle school, this Christian university is bucking trends and making an international impact. From the Near Space Launch Program, a company started by a Taylor professor and run by a Taylor grad that sends satellites to space, to its now famous Silent Night, a costume-themed hoops tradition.
2: One of the best traditions in college basketball comes from a very small school in northeastern Indiana.
3: Celebrated every holiday season and bringing new meaning to Silent Night.
1: Running for 180 years, Taylor president Michael Lindsay says enrollment has more than doubled since 2021, from 1,700 students to 3,500, while maintaining a 94% retention rate.
4: I think that the Lord has taken a series of providential circumstances at a particular moment and has galvanized energy and excitement for the university.
1: Part of that energy, a $100 million push to revitalize the school and its hometown of Upland, with $95 million raised so far.
4: All of this is really trying to take seriously the admonition in Jeremiah 29, where the faith Lord said, seek the peace and the prosperity of the place where God has called you. If it prospers, you too will prosper.
5: To give you a sign of the growth here, Taylor University is building a brand new chapel that, when it's done, will hold up to 3,500 people.
1: Senior Dre Caldwell came here because of the school's unapologetic Christian stance.
6: You don't come to Taylor wondering what you're going to get in the classroom. You don't come wondering what you're going to get in the residence halls. What does life look like after classes are over? You don't wonder that. You kind of know what you're going to get, which is really unique. I went to a lot of other schools who they appealed to everybody.
1: Bonded by what's called a life together covenant, student and faculty member alike sign a list of spiritual commitments.
4: We welcome students from a wide variety of Christian traditions, everything from Eastern Orthodox and Roman Catholic to Charismatic and Pentecostal. What we try to do is to build an environment where community worship is one that focuses on the essentials, the centrality of the word, the vibrancy of student-led worship, and to help fix our eyes on Jesus, the author and perfecter of our faith.
1: Lindsay believes that may be the key.
4: We saw this in the Ivy League in recent years, where they just aren't willing to sort of make a clear statement. Those institutions are struggling on the enrollment front. Those of us who've chosen to be clear and compelling, we're thriving.
1: The forecast for higher education nationally has ebbed and flowed, with spring 2026 numbers slightly behind the year before, with many factors including parents still paying off their own loans who aren't excited about rising tuition costs, the impact of visa restrictions and delays for international students, political divisions on campuses, and a generation seeing little to no value in a college degree. There's also what's being called the demographic cliff.
7: People stopped having children around the Great Recession, as typically happens during economic downturns, but they never started having children again. So the birth rate has never recovered. And if you do the math from 2008, 18 years later is now. And those 18-year-olds who would be going to college as freshmen, we have a lot fewer of them. So that will hit this fall.
1: Education reporter John Marcus says while larger, more well-known Christian universities continue to thrive, rural Christian schools lacking large endowments or wealthy alumni are closing their doors.
7: About 80 nonprofit colleges and universities had closed or merged since 2020, and more than half of them were religiously affiliated.
1: For smaller Christian schools hoping to survive, experts say the answer is a combination of greater business skills, expanding online programs, merging with other colleges, and leaning into the thing that makes them unique. That brings us back to Upland, where students are starting the fall semester with a lot of changes and new experiences, while one thing remains the same, a promise to keep Jesus Christ at the center.
4: I hope 5 years from now, people would say that Taylor is more faithful to the Lord and has more spiritual vitality and energy among its students and its graduates. We take those things really seriously. I also hope that we're in a position of leadership among faith-based universities, helping to show it's possible to be a university that's grounded in Christian convictions and is willing to take courageous stands, even when higher education is waffling on many of the big questions of life.
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0: Still ahead, P.J. Morton takes a look at his latest project Saturday night, Sunday morning, and he's doing it with us. Stay with us. You're watching CBN Newswatch.
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0: P.J. Morton is a producer, musician, singer, and songwriter. He's also a multi-Grammy award-winning solo artist and a member of the popular band Maroon 5. His latest solo project is called Saturday Night, Sunday Morning. It's an album, it's a memoir, and a museum exhibit.
12: I can sense your apprehension. Don't want to mention how far you've fallen.
0: Saturday Night, Sunday Morning. It seems like that's not just the title of an album or memoir. That's your life.
13: Yeah, it kind of is. it's just a title that describes my life at this point. It started as an idea for a name for a documentary. Mm-hmm. That didn't happen. So I just put it to the side and then got offered a book deal. And I said, well, that's a good title for my book. Still wasn't thinking of anything else, and then I started to think of what I wanted to do next musically, and I said, well, what about a double album with that same name? So it's the gift that keeps giving.
12: What we got is mutual.
0: What do you remember most about life Saturday night going into having to be at church Sunday morning and balancing the two?
13: Well, for me, I guess it was where it really sticks out to me is like as a young musician, where I was playing for different groups. You know, and so no matter how late we were in the club, you know, I had to be at church Sunday morning playing for my dad. So that's really, you know, that's the core memory for me.
12: Here you go again, making a way for me. Even when I was too blind, to see.
0: Mercy seems to be, at least for now, the one that's hitting. What drove that single? What happened?
13: Yeah, Mercy. I mean, I always knew that it was special. Or felt that it was special, and people started to react to it like immediately. It's been shooting up the charts.
12: Thinking I knew too much, getting in my own way. Hey. Almost lost my life, but you made no death behave.
13: With this album, I think there are plenty of songs close enough, you know. I mean, that's the Mercy's what we started with, that radio and everything. Mm-hmm. So that's the first. But I think we're gonna stick around for a while with this album and continue to put singles on the radio and stuff. So I can't wait to see what else connects, you know, because it's so many that people are coming back with.
12: For me, for me. Oh, the unlimited favor you freely bestow on me.
14: How hard was this project musically? Two discs, two CDs, yeah. How hard was it?
13: Yeah, it's more music than I've ever done, you know. Doing a double album, I mean, two different genres. It was a challenge in a lot of ways, two different types of challenges. On the gospel side, I think for me, you know, it was just, I was trying to go back and forth initially, and I had to really just focus on the gospel album and finish it first.
14: Okay.
13: And it was the first of its kind, you know, even Gospel According To, and or the Daryl Heart of Mine project, I'm not really singing, you know, I'm more producing and writing the songs. For this one, this is my first solo gospel album, you know, so I had to lock in that way. And then on the R&B side, I've written so many R&B songs that was a different type of challenge where it's like, all right, what can you say that you haven't said before? Mm-hmm. You know, how can you say this differently? And but what I discovered the most is like, oh, these genres and the way they speak to me sonically aren't always that different. You know what I'm saying? It's just what I'm talking about lyrically. And it just showed me that, man, these things have been influenced by each other so much and they live in me so much, you know? So it's really not separate the way I thought of it. It's more just two sides to one coin.
14: And is the title for the album and the memoir also the title for the museum exhibit?
13: That's right. Yeah, yeah, the exhibition. I guess I'm a person who likes to, you know, have things in order, you know? But it is the Saturday Night Sunday Morning exhibition there in Nashville at the National Museum of African American Music. And it's really just my life. It's my life, like, from my start. I started really early as a teenager in songwriting and gospel music, Men of Standard, then my dad's albums. It just shows that whole thing. NDIRE was my first mainstream thing in college where I was at Morehouse. All the way up to now, it has Maroon 5 stuff, it has awards, has my Grammys, you know, a couple Grammys there. But when I look at all the things that have been accomplished over the years, it's kind of cool to see.

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0: The nationwide move of God on college campuses swept through the University of Miami this week. Hundreds of students responded to the gospel message at the event on the campus in Coral Gables, Florida. They came forward to profess faith in Jesus Christ, and some even followed up with baptism. Unite Us founder Tanya Pruitt and her daughter and son-in-law delivered the message. Pruitt later posted, "Miami will be thanking God for last night for a long time." Time now for your Friday Faithful, and today I leave you with this thought on God's faithfulness. Meditate on this for a moment. The God who created and hung the stars in the sky is the same God who breathed life into you. You matter. He's concerned about every care in your heart, and he's waiting to hear from you always. What a God. What a God. Well, that will do it for this edition of CBN Newswatch. Remember, you can always find more of our news programs on the CBN News Channel. You can find them there at any time. 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We would love to know what you think about the stories you've seen here on the show today. You can email us. That address is newswatch@cbn.com. Or you can reach out and touch us on Facebook, Instagram, and X. We always love hearing from you. Have yourself a fabulous Friday and a wonderful weekend. And please, come on back and join us right here, same time, same place, come Monday. Goodbye and God bless.
12: I got into a serious relationship, but his family was like involved in Santeria. They would do like Ouija boards and like, I mean, everything that you can think of like occult, like they were in it. And I feel like something just like sit on me. Like I was like shaking, crying. I just called out to Jesus. From that moment, I felt like God took it and was like, I'm gonna heal you.
13: A nation in a fight for its existence.

0: Everyone knows they have a part, and everyone knows how to pivot from normalcy to crisis on a dime.
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0: Hey there, welcome to Studio 5. Here's a quick look at this week's rundown. PJ Morton talks Saturday night, Sunday morning.
1: It's just a title that describes my life at this point. You must go through.
0: And his dad, Bishop Paul Morton, is honored for his legacy.
2: I'm just so happy, you know, just to see that God is still blessing, even at my age.
0: Plus, a first look at Conceivable.
3: I really felt called to tell a story that is authentic to faith experience.
0: PJ Morton is a producer, musician, singer, and songwriter. The multiple Grammy Award-winning solo artist is also a member of the popular band Maroon 5. His latest solo project is called Saturday Night, Sunday Morning. It's an album, a memoir, and a museum exhibit. I can sense your apprehension. Don't want to mention how far you've fallen. Saturday Night, Sunday Morning. It seems like that's not just the title of an album or memoir. That's your life.
1: Yeah, it kind of it's just a title that describes my life at this point. It started as an idea for a name for a documentary. Mm-hmm. That didn't happen. So I just put it to the side and then got offered a book deal. And mm-hmm. I said, well, that's a good title for my book. Still wasn't thinking of anything else. And then I started to think of what I wanted to do next musically, and I said, well, what about a double album with that same name? So it's the gift that keeps giving.
0: What we got is mutual. What do you remember most about life Saturday night going into having to be at church Sunday morning and balancing the two?
1: Well, for me, I guess it was where it really sticks out to me is like as a young musician, where I was playing for different groups. You know, and so no matter how late we were in the club, you know, I had to be at church Sunday morning playing for my dad. So that's really, you know, that's the core memory for me.
4: Here you go again, making a way for me. Even when I was too blind, to see.
0: Mercy seems to be, at least for now, the one that's hitting. What drove that single? What happened?
1: Yeah, Mercy. I mean, I always knew that it was special. Or felt that it was special, and people started to react to it like immediately. It's been shooting up the charts.
4: Thinking I knew too much, getting in my own way. Hey. Almost lost my life, but you made no death behave.
1: With this album, I think there are plenty of songs close enough, you know. I mean, that's the Mercy's what we started with, that radio and everything, so that's the first. But I think we're gonna stick around for a while with this album and continue to put singles on the radio and stuff. So I can't wait to see what else connects, you know, because it's so many that people are coming back with. For me,
0: how hard was this project musically? Two discs, two CDs, how hard was it?
1: Yeah, it's more music than I've ever done, you know. Doing a double album, I mean, two different genres. It was a challenge in a lot of ways, two different types of challenges. On the gospel side, I think for me, you know, it was just, I was trying to go back and forth initially, and I had to really just focus on the gospel album and finish it first.
0: Okay.
1: And it was the first of its kind, you know, even Gospel According To, or the Daryl Heart of Mine project, I'm not really singing, you know, I'm more producing and writing the songs. For this one, this is my first solo gospel album, you know, so I had to lock in that way. And then on the R&B side, I've written so many R&B songs that was a different type of challenge where it's like, all right, what can you say that you haven't said before? You know, how can you say this differently? And but what I discovered the most is like, oh, these genres and the way they speak to me sonically aren't always that different. You know what I'm saying? It's just what I'm talking about lyrically. And it just showed me that, man, these things have been influenced by each other so much, and they live in me so much, you know?

0: So it's really not separate the way I thought of it. It's more just two sides to one coin.
1: And is the title for the album and the memoir also the title for the museum exhibit?
0: That's right. Yeah, yeah, the exhibition. I guess I'm a person who likes to, you know, have things in order, you know. But it is the Saturday Night Sunday Morning exhibition there in Nashville at the National Museum of African American Music. And it's really just my life. It's my life, like, from my start. I started really early as a teenager. And songwriting and gospel music, Men of Standard, mm-hmm. then my dad's albums. It just shows that whole thing. NDIRE was my first mainstream thing in college where I was at Morehouse. Mm-hmm. All the way up to now, it has Maroon 5 stuff. It has awards, has my Grammys, you know, a couple Grammys there. But when I look at all the things that have been accomplished over the years, it's kind of cool to see.

0: 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By the way, PJ is on tour. 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Still ahead, PJ Morton's dad, Bishop Paul Morton, is joining us.
1: It's amazing. It's just amazing just to experience. Am I really reliving this? It's so important.
2: Where do our laws come from? Are they simply made up by people?
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3: I'm Professor Walton.
2: I'm Professor Jeff Brauch.
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0: Welcome back. Paul Morton is the founder of the Full Gospel Baptist Church Fellowship. He's also an author, a singer, and a songwriter. And this year's Grammy weekend brought him honors for his music and his legacy. With music, he's now sharing the stage with his daughter, Jasmine Morton Robinson, and his son, PJ Morton.
7: It's all reminder.
8: So what do you think that your music is still being celebrated the way it is?
1: Well, I think what has always been important in my life is that every song that I sang, it was not about it, I want to make sure it's a hit.
9: But the song simply says, let go. Let God.
1: My songs, I wanted a message in the songs that would help people, not just for the flavor of the month, but that would last them throughout even a lifetime.
7: Heaven, yes. Let it rain.
8: The first one that comes to mind for me is Let It Rain.
1: Wow. Let it rain. Let it, oh Lord, everywhere I go, if I don't sing Let It Rain, they'll throw books and everything at me. And I believe that it's the message, because people, and really, when you think about the song that are going through, looks like everything is drying up in their life, and they just need to know, I need the rain, the blessings of God to come in on my life. So that song works, because there's such a great message in that song.
8: Now, you've got another song coming out, Go Through. And this is done with your son and daughter.
1: Yes.
8: Tell me how this all came about. What happened?
1: Well, you know, my son, of course, he is an amazing writer, musician, producer. It is in our 50-year choir's reunion. You know, I started with Greater St. Stephen as a pastor 50 years ago. And so all the music that I became popular with was actually with the Greater St. Stephen Choir. So we wanted to have a 50-year reunion. There are choir members, even from the old and the new, coming together. And so PJ, I wanted him to do a song on it because an awesome writer. He wasn't even born 50 years ago. But the song has such a message because so many people are going through, but they get stuck. Will somebody tell me how to get from being stuck? So the song says, you gotta go through so you can come out. So don't you get stuck in the middle. And so we're showing people, and there's such a great message in that song because a lot of people are just so depressed in this season. But you don't stop. You gotta go through so you can come out.
8: What's it like to work with your children?
1: It is great. It is great. You know, my son has produced some songs for me in the past.
8: Yes.
1: And of course, he was nervous at first, you know, because, you know, he wasn't used to telling his daddy what to do. And so, but he got more comfortable as he went along. Dad, you got to do that again. So I said, now you're getting too comfortable. But I always listen because if that's your area in the things that you do, I think it's important, and he is one of the best at what he does, and I just happen to be his dad.
8: And your daughter is singing with you on this as well.
1: Yes, she is. That's my firstborn, and oh, so gifted and talented. So this is really a part of the process, you know, with my two oldest children. It's amazing. It's just amazing just to experience. Am I really reliving this? It's so important. You must go
0: through. Bishop Paul Morton's song with his children is called Go Through. You can find it wherever you get your music material. Right now it is time for this week's Story and Pictures. Here's your Studio 5 snapshot. Celebrating a life well lived, we remember Dennis Haskins. The actor was best known for playing Richard Belding on the Bayside High School comedy series, Saved by the Bell. The show aired from 1989 to 1993 and earned him millions of fans. Haskins was born and raised in Chattanooga, Tennessee. Before acting, he worked as a music manager, agent, and concert promoter. Haskins died Monday. He was 75.
8: And that is this week's Studio 5 Snapshot. Still ahead, a Studio 5 first look at Conceivable.
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15: I got into a serious relationship, but his family was like involved in Santeria. 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Like I was like shaking, crying. I just called out to Jesus. 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
8: And welcome back to Studio 5. Conceivable is based on a true story. A wife and a minister has adult children and faces a surprising turn when she learns she's pregnant again.
19: Now you might be asking yourself, how did a 45-year-old woman end up in Paris, France, alone and miserably sad? Well, I'm here to get some answers.
8: I know the film is based on personal experience. What happens?
20: I really felt called to tell a story that is authentic to faith experience. And that is one that is not full of perfect people, of people who follow the journey perfectly according to script. They go off script a lot. And there's complexity to all our lives and our stories. So this story, which is inspired by my own experience, tries and does capture all of those things.
21: I'm gonna focus on my ministry.
22: 40s! Glorious 40s!
20: People still loving the Lord have all different kinds of opinions and interpretations of things. And people have different reactions that affect one another. And what I wanted to show is model through all of that. If you seek God, He'll make your path straight.
23: To 25 years with the most beautiful woman on the planet.
24: To us.
23: Are you still having problems?
24: Oh my God, it is all over my body. I'm gonna see the doctor today at 5:15.
25: Can I just get a little quick prednisone shot again?
26: The test is positive.
25: You are pregnant.
8: One scene in the film, the character talks about feeling like she's let God down. Take us through that moment in life.
20: Yeah. Well, you know, those times when you think that you know God's plan, and in my case, it was, you know, to focus on my ministry, and something suddenly happens that, yeah, you were a part of making it happen. Did you do something wrong? Did you make a mistake? I think that's a common experience and one that needs to be explored, and I hope conversation stems around.
27: I was born to rise.
28: Let go and let God.
29: Nice cliche, Tara. I'm considering all of us.
8: When did you know that your story was a film? What happened?
20: Sure. So I really started out just writing originally about my actual experience in a factual way. Until one day I was praying and I opened up my bookcase that you can see behind me here, and I pulled out an old Bible that I have not really used in a long time. And I opened it up, and in there was a little card of prophecy that a friend had given me 20 something years earlier. And it was a scripture verse. It was Isaiah 40 and 49. And in it, it said, get yourself up on a high mountain and declare to Zion, I am your God. And when I read that, what instantly came to my mind was there is nothing that affects culture that gets more attention than films and TV. And so when I read that and had those thoughts, I knew that God was calling me back to a love that had been earlier in my life. When I was right out of college, which was, I'd love to write a movie.
19: God, please show me.
30: I'm gonna rise again.
19: What is it that you want from me?
8: What's your prayer for this now that the project is completed?
20: Yeah, absolutely. It is that it would validate women and families' feelings who go through unplanned pregnancy, to encourage them that they're not alone, that it would educate and grow compassion in others so that they would be more supportive, that it would encourage people in any situation that life has thrown them a curveball, that they can seek God and He will always make your path straight, and then ultimately save lives in every sense of that word that you might think of associated with a faith-based film about unplanned pregnancy.
0: I just don't know if I could handle it.
1: Well, I'm sure that we can handle it.
2: Conceivable is in theaters beginning October 16th.
3: I got out of my patrol car and I slipped.
4: I went from having a promising career as a neuroscientist to having a medical death sentence.
5: We started asking at that point, are there healings in the present day that go beyond what modern medicine can accomplish?
6: So how do you know this wasn't psychosomatic, a misdiagnosis, something that was being missed in that process?
4: So what if you look for evidence and don't find it? Are you going to end up losing your faith?
7: A lot of skeptics will say, well, miracles are impossible. Why? Because they violate the laws of nature. You can't violate the laws of nature.
4: People would pray for me, and sometimes it felt like this power that just zapped me.
9: Are miracles real? Do they happen today?
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9: Let's investigate.

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0: On that musical note, we are just about out of time for this week's edition of Studio 5. So let's take a quick look right now at next week's rundown.
1: 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And we're taking you with us.
0: Please join us for that and so much more come next week. As for this week, we've got time now for just one more thing. We're going to give the final word to PJ Morton.
2: How would you describe the relationship with Dad now? I know in reading, I mean, your book, your memoir, you speak of his influence. Mm-hmm. And it's really, it reads as a sweet relationship, but how would you describe?
3: Oh, yeah. I mean, the guy's been so influential in my life, so instrumental, you know, like really at every step he was there to help me, to guide me there. So I'm just so appreciative of him. And for me now, I think his joy is now, you know, he always says, you know, growing up, it was like, oh yeah, that's PJ's, you know, that's, you know, Bishop Morton's son. That's mm-hmm. Bishop Morton's son. And now they're like, oh, that's PJ's dad, you know? And so he loves that. But I mean, it's just, I'm sure amazing for him to see that he did all right, you know what I'm saying? And that his son doesn't have to be, he doesn't have to be worried, you know what I'm saying? And so, but I love our relationship, man. It's really tight. And he's my biggest supporter, man.
2: Describe the tension of being not just a pastor's son, but I mean a bishop, founder of a denomination. Naturally, everyone I know growing up, and you share,
3: yeah,
2: thought, well, his name is Paul. He can sing like his dad.
3: Oh, it was,
2: we just want to hear him preach.
3: It was planned out for me. Yeah, no, my life was pretty much planned out for me as far as most people were concerned. That's why I'm so appreciative for my dad, you know, too, because the pressure of that, of just people just assuming this is your life. It's just like, no, you don't have no choice in it. Mm-hmm. We don't care what you want to do. We don't, this is just, yeah, perfect. You're his namesake. You're the only son. Mm-hmm. It felt like pressure, but thankfully he was there to kind of like protect me and just block me from a lot of that and allow me to develop and be myself, you mm-hmm. know, and be proud of who I was, not just as his son, but as myself. So super grateful. But yeah, no, that pressure was a real thing for sure.
2: Did you feel criticism from the church when you moved clearly to secular music? I many
3: oh,
2: sure
3: yeah.
2: thought you probably saying goodbye to gospel forever.
3: Oh yeah, no, there was plenty criticism, plenty side conversations. but by that point, I had fought all the battles internally. You know, so by the time people saw me doing that in public, like in a real way, I had heard everything, mm-hmm. and was prepared to just be myself in the midst of it.
2: When the music industry didn't know where you fit and say, we like you, but we want to change X, Y, Z, you name it, how did you sustain and still keep going? Because many artists get choked and either going where they don't want to go or just walking away.
3: Yeah, I mean, it was disheartening initially to, you know, as a creative, and you see one path, you're just like, okay, well, that's it. If I can't get that path. But for me, I guess something in my crazy brain was just determined and said, look, I got to get to these people with this music, with this message. And so for me, I started to shift my mind from the industry and what that creates and shift it to the fans. Like, how can I connect to them? And that's where the live show became so important to me, because that was our radio. That was the way we got to people, and we built that years and years. So while that was discouraging, it forced me to figure out every part of the industry and how to do it on my own and how to independently, you know, it forced me to be ahead of the game today in my independence.
0: 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Until next time, make time to uplift someone around you, and then please come on back and see what Studio 5 takes you next week. Bye-bye. Thank you for watching.
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9: Washington's words are powerful because they express an idea of a world that's different from the one everybody grew up in.
10: This ideal of religious freedom is going to be part of the government, but is it really meant for everyone?
11: Is this going to be a place where you can be free to say what you want about God?
10: It's an American history story, and it's relevant for everybody.
12: So she said, hey, will you just come help us and take a look at some of these things? So that was really where suddenly this light bulb went on and God called and said, like, this is your family legacy. And it took about 2 minutes for me to realize, like, this is where I need to be. I said, I can't really explain it, but when you speak, it's different. It carries a weight that other people don't carry. And he said, there are people who are building empires, people who are building the kingdom. And you're a kingdom builder, not an empire builder. I think about Asheville, North Carolina. It's a very dark town. When the floods happened, Asheville was baptized. In these impoverished communities, when you've got no access to clean water, there's no hope there. We show up and we can help provide income opportunities. Suddenly that spark of hope hits.
13: So we like to ask some kind of weird questions on, on this show. We can cut this later if you don't want to talk about it. Recently, it does feel like we are seeing storms that are what the Bible talks about.
12: I saw a stat the other day. In the 1980s, there was a named storm once every like 82 days. And most recently, it's once every 10 days around the world. There aren't many blue skies days anymore. Our media team did a phenomenal job of finding the audio from the day that your grandfather launched Operation Blessing on the air.
14: There are a lot of people in this audience who maybe need food, who need shelter, who need clothing, and they're hurting.
12: Seeing him at that stage of his life, remembering the passion that he began it with, and me having just stepped in to lead the organization was a pretty special moment. I'm standing on his shoulders. We want absolutely to stay true to what this ministry began. I want you to know how much it means to me to be able to lead it.
13: Welcome to Heaven Meets Earth. I'm Abby Robertson, and I'm so excited. Today, we have an awesome guest, Drew Friedrich, someone whose family DNA, I would argue, is almost as intertwined as my own family's into the founding of CBN and the legacy of CBN. 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Drew Friedrich, thank you so much for being here today. You currently are the president of Operation Blessing, and you're doing a great job running it, I would just say.
12: I appreciate that.
13: And you're also the son of the amazing Terry Musin, who I have had the pleasure of knowing, I would say, probably my whole life.
12: Yeah, we kind of grew up in together, sort of.
13: Yeah.
12: We were actually talking to Mom the other day, telling her I was coming up here.
13: Yeah.
12: We were talking about how we used to go to the beach with you guys, I don't even hardly remember it, but we'd go play and feed seagulls French fries and all that stuff, and our parents would hang out. So we've kind of been running the same circles for many, many years.
13: Yeah. I love your mom dearly. For any listeners who don't know, Terry Musin, longtime co-host of the 700 Club, co-hosted with my grandfather for years and years and years. Your mom just has the most angelic presence about her. I love her dearly. There have even been more than one time when she has had a word of knowledge on the 700 Club.
12: Yeah.
13: That has, one time it was healing for an inner ear problem I was
12: having.
13: Wow. Yeah, I was sitting in here in this studio having my hair and makeup done, and I'd had a really weird ear infection. And for 3 weeks, it sounded like I was stuck in a fishbowl, basically. Wow. And I was on the heels of taking my first international reporting trip to Lebanon because my grandfather literally called the news Bureau Chief Rob Albin and said that they needed to toughen me up. So he asked, you know my grandfather. He told Rob to send me to the border of Lebanon and Syria to the chokehold of the Syrian refugee crisis and to get me some real news experience. So anyway, I'm on the heels of taking one of the biggest trips of my life. And I can't hear out of my left ear. I'm having all kinds of issues. And I was like, okay, I guess this is God's way of telling me I maybe shouldn't go. And a lot of people here knew what was happening, and I'd asked them to pray for me. And one of our videographers came running in. He was watching the 700 Club Live. And he goes, Abby, how does your ear feel? And I was like, oh, this is really weird. This is the first time in 3 weeks it actually feels okay. And he said, he was like, Terry just prayed on the 700 Club and perfectly described what you have been asking us to pray for. And I hadn't talked to your mom. She had, I work here in DC. She's in Virginia Beach, had no idea. Sure enough, my ear was healed.
12: That's amazing. Have you told her that story?
13: I did. The next time I saw her, I told her. But I kind of want to start there. You know, you grew up as I did. For me, it was hearing my grandfather pray over these people. And I'm sure you have a similar experience. Oftentimes when I go to different Christian conferences or CBN events with longtime donors and partners, people will come up and they'll share about just ways, their words of knowledge that your mom, my grandfather have shared have impacted them, just different healing testimonies are so cool. So for me, it was my grandfather, which was cool, but I can't even imagine it being your mom. And what was that like growing up?
12: It was pretty wild. You know, mom, obviously, and she's so down to earth, you know, like if you saw her in the street, you wouldn't know she was anybody special. She's lived an unbelievable life.
13: Former Miss America.
12: Exactly. Former Miss America and founder of Orphans Promise, which I'm sure we'll get into, you know, mother of seven and all the things. But she's so down to earth. And yet it took me a while to get used to the idea that she was so impactful to other people. You know, they would watch her on the show every day and feel like they knew her. And so I think it was tough for me at first because we'd go to the grocery store. Everybody wants to meet my mom and share their story and, you know, can I get on the 700 Club and all these things? And I was like, can we just get the groceries and go home, please? Like I was nine, you know? And so I think it took a little while to understand how special she really was because she was just my mom to me. But as I got older and began to understand what she did and why she did it and really how it made a difference in people's lives, it took on a different significance. And especially as I grew in my faith as well, there's been so many times in my life where people have said to me, hey, your mom prayed for me and my knee was healed or my ankle was healed or I was really dealing with this and she had a word specifically for me, just like you're talking about. And just to be honest with you, like that doesn't even always still make sense to me that way. You know, I mean, the Lord certainly speaks, but I think I've asked her, I said, Mom, how does that work exactly? And she said to me, she said, Drew, there's times where it's like I close my eyes and it's almost like the stock ticker at the bottom of like one of the news channels. And I can just kind of see, it's like the Lord's giving me exactly what it is. And she said, there's been times I've said things medically that I don't know if it's actually a word or not. And someone will call the prayer center and say, hey, you had a word about this. And that was exactly for me. And I claimed it and I was healed. And so several years ago, we actually brought our staff from Orphans Promise when I was working there in to a live taping of the 700 Club. And we had three people in our group that day healed in the audience, one from back pain, one from a sore on the neck. And so it's there's something that happens when God's moving, and he's been moving at CBN for many, many years, and certainly through your grandfather and with my mom. It's fun to watch. You know, you can't expect it necessarily. It's not something you can manufacture. But when it's sincere and you see the fruit of that and the impact that has on people's lives, it makes a big difference.
13: Yeah. I remember hearing my grandfather talk about it one time when it started because he didn't know that that was what was going to happen on the club. And I remember him saying like he wondered when he was getting those medical terms. He had no idea what they meant. He'd never seen them before. He wasn't sure. He wondered, you know, should I start reading medical books to have a better understanding of what I'm saying? And he realized, no, because it's better.
12: Can't be about him.
13: It's better if he has no clue.
12: Exactly.
13: And otherwise, he'll try and filter and distort. But there's a special anointing on whoever the hosts are.
12: Exactly.
13: That whenever that time of prayer, it's not fake. It's not manufactured. And it is, it's so for 60 years now, God just shows up and moves.
12: And when we're with our donors at these donor events that we do sometimes, those are the stories, you know. I mean, these are people who are given significantly to the ministry or have given for many, many years. And so often they'll say things like, you know, I get requests from all kinds of ministries, but this is the place where I've been ministered to. I don't just give it to be a blessing, but I'm actually ministered to in return. I think that's the difference at CBN a lot of times is you feel like you're part of something, you're part of a family, and you're receiving as much as you're giving, which is really special.
13: Yeah. When you were growing up, did you think that one day you would work at CBN too?
12: Never.
13: Me too. I'm the one of five kids. Yeah. I was like, nope.
12: Yeah, I did not. I always thought it was cool. But again, like I said, when I was really young, I was kind of annoyed by the fame of it
13: Yeah.
12: And then I thought it was neat, but I was away. I played college baseball. I was totally doing my own thing for a while and walking with the Lord, but just had no frame of reference of what this would even be like. And so it's shocking to me that I'm sitting where I'm sitting now. Probably not shocking to my parents or, you know, someone around me, but when I look back on my life, I can see so clearly how God was guiding me in all those things. But no, all the way up and through college and beyond, even I was thinking, no, this is, that's not in my future. It's cool that my mom does it, but it's not for me necessarily. You know?
15: I believe the time has come to begin a battle of annihilation.
16: They divided my land. They divided the land of God.
17: In these 3 weeks, people felt like there is going to be a second Holocaust.
18: I just started this job 10 months ago. Now you want me to plan an entire war in 2 days?
19: Yes.
20: People were very motivated. But to say that there was no fear is telling a lie.
21: You're scared until the first shot. The minute the first shot is being fired, you're bent on completing your mission.
22: If we break through those walls now, the whole world will stand on its head.
23: To be right here, Mota, and not to go in,
24: history will never forgive you.
25: Are you going crazy? You'll set the whole Middle East on fire.
26: You considered yourself an atheist.
27: Yeah.
26: What did you specifically have against Christianity?
27: My dad was a former music minister. You know, I saw a lot of hurt in that church.
26: In 2015, Walker lost his record deal and had their family van repossessed by the label. That's when Craig decided to give their family van to Walker.
27: Their unconditional love, it was so different from what we were used to. I went and got a Bible and just started reading and reading and reading.
28: It was amazing to watch the transformation and the just the power of the Holy Spirit.
26: Walker had given his life to Christ and couldn't wait to share the news with Craig.
27: I said, I believe.
29: Are you telling me that you believe that Jesus is the Son of God and that you want to live your life for him? He said, that's exactly what I'm saying.
13: So what was it like when you felt the call of God to come be a part of CBN?
12: Yeah, so let me go back just a little bit to this is even really before Orphan's Promise began. You know, I'm the oldest of four. I'm biological and I have a biological sister. And then I had two adopted brothers. And it was really just the four of us up until I graduated high school. Mm-hmm. And so my freshman year of college, my parents – there's a really cool story. It's a long story I won't necessarily bore you with. But through the 700 Club, my mom found out about three girls in Ukraine. They were sisters in an orphanage, and a couple had gone to adopt two and didn't know there was a third one and just found out when they were there. And the oldest one said she would stay behind, the younger two could go, which is just an unbelievable decision for a 13-year-old girl to make. And so they said, no, we're not going to split you up, but we'll go find the family. And they told my mom and some others. They came on the club to talk about adoption. And so mom, over time, just the Lord began to speak to her and say, like, you're the family that's supposed to go get these girls. And she thought it was crazy. There's no scenario that's happening. And I was getting ready to go away to college as a freshman when they adopted the three girls. And so after a semester away, I was like, I have three sisters that I don't know at all. And so I actually transferred home for a semester to kind of get to know the girls. And I began to understand this, the plight of the orphan, I guess you could even say, which has been on my mom's heart for so many years. And I knew, obviously, I had two adopted brothers already. Now I had three sisters. I knew adoption. I knew orphans were was an issue. But I was still young. I wasn't really that concerned about those types of things. And so as life went on and I played college baseball and I got out and I was I got married and I was moving back home to be near my family, I began to understand that maybe the Lord had equipped me in some ways that could be different than what my mom did, but also still be ministry. And so as she was launching Orphans Promise and wanting help marketing and fundraising and doing all those things, I had a communications and a marketing background. I've been in the for-profit world doing that. And so she said, hey, will you just come help us and take a look at some of these things? And it took about 2 minutes for me to realize, like, this is where I need to be. Mm-hmm. Almost instantaneously, God called and said, like, this is your family legacy. This is – you see your sisters and your brothers are – a direct line of the people you could be helping, these children you could be serving. And so that was really where suddenly this light bulb went on. And I was like, I can still do marketing. I can still do communications, but I can do it in a way that actually honors the Lord and makes a big difference. And I think that's the thing growing up with my mom. And I think you probably feel this too. I don't want to speak for you, but though I didn't know what I wanted to do and it wasn't tied to CBN early on, I watched my mom and my dad along the way, but really she was sort of the one out front doing something that mattered every single day of mm-hmm. her life. And so I grew up with that. She never put pressure on me. She never was pushing me in any direction. But I just had this sense, especially as the oldest one of the children in our family, to say, I've got to do something with my life that matters. And I had parents who instilled in me from a very early age, God has a plan for your life. He has a purpose for your life. This isn't a mistake. He's gifted you this way. He's made you a leader. And so I think all those things kind of came together at this perfect moment. And he was calling me to this ministry. And so it was Orphans Promise for almost 8 years. Now it's Operation Blessing for the last three. But looking back, there was no way I thought I'd be here. And now I think there's nowhere else I should be.
0: Blessed are you, Lord, our God, King of the universe, who has chosen us from all of the nations and given us his Torah.
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2: 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It mattered to them to get it right.
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13: Yeah, and I'm just curious because, you know, you grew up with parents. Your mom clearly, it's led by the Holy Spirit,
12: absolutely,
13: knows how to hear from God and recognize the way God's speaking to her, operates in words of knowledge. When did you kind of tap into just spiritual giftings and also discerning how God was speaking to you?
12: Yeah, I think as I got older and I was making decisions like, where do I go to school? Mm-hmm. And do I want to play college baseball or not? And those kinds of things, which seem very simple right now. But at that point, you're asking your mom and your dad at the time, but my mom really was the one helping guide me to really say, like, you need to really listen. You know, you can make your own choice and God can use you wherever you go. There's no question about that. But he's got a plan and a purpose for your life. And so I really want you to get quiet with the Lord. Like, don't, you know, my dad and my mom were always like, make your pros and cons list and all those things. But then put that aside and really sit and get quiet with the Lord. And I think that was a big part of it. I also think the Lord does give us wisdom and allow us to make decisions. And there's things that have to be decided today and we've got to move forward and that kind of thing. But it was kind of that like mid to late high school year heading into college where I really felt like I began to understand what it was like to really listen for the voice of God. Mm-hmm. And there's certainly times where it's certainly more clear than others. And there's no question about that. But having them as an example was a great way for me to then try and follow in those footsteps and understand this is what God's telling me. This is where he's calling me. And for me, many times I felt like, you know, I tried one door. Maybe I didn't hear as clear as I thought I did. And then I was like, hey, let me take a step back here, not just keep trying to bang that door down, but take a step back and realize maybe he's actually called me in a different direction. And so I've had a couple of those moments too where he's had to kind of redirect me.
13: Yeah. And what was it like when you first kind of started praying and thinking about moving to leading Operation Blessing? What was that process like for you?
12: That was tough because when I was at Orphans Promise, I loved what I did. I loved working with mom every day. My goal was stay there as long as I could. Once she retired, I would just kind of take over and Orphans Promise would continue. And Gordon came and asked me, he said, "Hey, I really need somebody I trust to lead Operation Blessing. I think you're ready." I didn't necessarily think I was ready. I was 39 years old at the time. I'm only 42 today. And so I remember sitting down with my mom at this point, and I just said, "You know, Mom, I don't know. I feel like there's everything in me says I should do it, that I'm called to do it, but I just don't feel ready." Mm-hmm. And she said, "Drew, at every big juncture of my life, I've never been ready for the thing God's calling me to. Mm-hmm. But I know he's calling me to it." She said, "If he's calling you to it, it's the only thing you can do, or you'll always feel like you're missing a little piece of yourself." So that was a big part of it. And then really a lot of time in prayer. I spent some time with a good friend of mine, Adam Howard. He worked for me at Orphans Promise. He does some work at OB for us now. And he said to me, when I was kind of sharing my concerns and my doubts, he said, "Drew, when you speak, it's just different." He said, "I can't really explain it, but when you speak, it's different. It carries a weight that other people don't carry." Mm. And he said, "There are people who are building empires, people who are building the kingdom. And you're a kingdom builder, not an empire builder." And so I think as long as you're willing to build the kingdom and not build your own empire, God's going to bless you. He's going to go before you. He's going to give you the favor that you need. And so those were really two pivotal moments for me of like God speaking through other people, maybe not an audible voice, but really through my mom and through Adam saying like, "This is what I've called you to do." And so at that point, I knew in my heart, this is what I should do. And I've kind of gone full speed ahead and haven't looked back ever since.
13: Yeah. So before I get into this next question, I first want you to start by kind of laying the groundwork of the scope of what Operation Blessing does. Because sometimes on this podcast, I'll put plugs and I do an embarrassing job of trying to sum up what y'all do.
12: Sure.
13: So first, just kind of give us the bird's eye of just honestly how amazing and just widespread the work y'all do is.
12: Operation Blessing is an incredible organization. We've been around almost 48 years. It began with your grandfather walking onto the set of the 700 Club one day and saying, "I have this vision from the Lord that we're going to start Operation Blessing." And we can talk more about that. But it was from the very beginning, the DNA of the organization has been, we're going to see a need, we're going to meet that need. Mm-hmm. And so we do that in really five critical ways right now. We do it in disaster relief, medical care, hunger relief, clean water, and child development. And child development is a really cool and critical one for me because having spent 8 years at Orphans Promise, now they've just joined Operation Blessing and merged into what we do, which adds a whole other flavor to what we do at Operation Blessing. But we're in more than 70 countries. We have offices in more than 30 countries. And as we work in those different areas, you know, our mission is to bring help and hope to a hurting world. And I really believe that God has called us to be, we are the humanitarian arm of the Christian Broadcasting Network. But he's called us to be that door opener. When we go in with humanitarian work, we provide food or water or medical aid, it opens and softens people's heart to the gospel. And so that to me is the real beauty of what we do at Operation Blessing and CBN is it's not just help and it's not just hope. It's both of those things brought together. And then we go in at Operation Blessing, again, we're bringing tangible things like food, hot meals, clean water systems, surgeries and medical care, all the various things that we do. But all of those things are just kind of a precursor so that we have a chance to then connect them to a local church, disciple them, let them know we're giving you this food because God loves you. We're giving you this access to clean water because God loves you. He's got a better plan for your life than what you're experiencing right now. And so, again, we do it all over the world. We have phenomenal people. I think one of the real blessings of Operation Blessing is that we have local offices with local people from those countries running them. And so we're not trying to call all the shots as the Americans here in the U.S., trying to tell them how to solve their problems. We really believe that local solutions, local offices connected to local churches delivers empowered families and thriving kids and families. So that's kind of the baseline of what we do, and we love it. I mean, God is moving in so many incredible ways, and I'm excited to share it with you today. But I just think I get the benefit of sitting back and kind of seeing it from a bird's eye view and watching he's moving here in water. He's doing this with surgeries. We're in Jamaica right now with disaster response and he's moving in all those areas.
13: Yeah. I mean, you guys are often some of the first on the scene in some of the just biggest disasters, not just here in the U.S., but around the world. And I'm just curious, because it has to be hard to plan when you literally don't know where you're going next. You don't know what city is going to have a massive earthquake, a fire that just overnight destroys hundreds of homes.
12: Yeah.
13: So how, I imagine a lot of your work, you have to rely on the Holy Spirit to guide you to who to connect with.
12: Yep.
13: And just tell us, how does that work?
12: Well, a couple things. You have to have willing hearts. And we got phenomenal people that God has really equipped for this and called to this. I think about Diego Traverso all the time, that leads our disaster response efforts. I know you've met Diego, and he's such a phenomenal guy, but he's a guy whose hair is on fire to go and help. He just loves to be in the mix helping, and he's led by the Holy Spirit. And so oftentimes we have a general idea geographically of where something's happening, but if we're going in a place that we don't have an office and don't have staff, we're going in blind in many cases. Now we've got a lot of people who are, you know, went through like YWAM and some of those things. So there's some loose relationships we might be able to use, but oftentimes it's prayer. It's the Holy Spirit. We show up and we're often praying, God, we're here with the resources and open hands and open hearts, but you've got to do the rest of the work. Mm-hmm. Because until we meet the right person, it doesn't really matter. We have to have a landing spot, a launching spot. We have the place to do ministry. And I can just tell you time and time again, Abby, he brings the right person to the right place. I mean, just the other day in Jamaica, we had gotten all this chicken donated for free. Mm-hmm. We're cooking all this chicken, but we had no way to serve it because everything had been destroyed by the hurricane. And Diego's walking out of a store. This other guy's walking in. They just kind of say hello. The guy happens to be from Chile. Diego's from Chile in Jamaica, of all places they meet, okay? And the guy says, how's it going? Diego said, good, we're trying to help feed people. He said, but we don't have any disposables like styrofoam clamshells. And the guy says, you're not going to believe this, but I have a warehouse. That's what I do. I provide restaurant supplies. He gave us all the supplies we needed, totally free. And this is just how God begins to move people together. Yeah. You know, we couldn't manufacture that. We had no idea who this guy was till he walked up to us. There was no reason for them to meet other than God saying, he kind of winks at you and goes, I've got you covered. Don't worry about it. But I believe our first call is to just go and show up. And once we go and show up, then he starts moving.
13: Wow. That's awesome. And I can't wait to hear more stories like that. I know you have a plethora of them.
12: Yeah.
13: But first, we're going to take a quick break and hear a word from our sponsor, CBN. Many of you know I have three children, and I am always looking for ways to teach them about the Bible throughout the week. That's why I love Superbook. It's screen time that we can all agree on. 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
13: So, Drew, earlier today you were telling a story about another time y'all had just kind of crazy divine favor in Myanmar.
12: Yeah.
13: Will you share that?
12: Yeah, of course. So a lot of it does happen in disaster because I think God really moves in crisis, mm-hmm. you know, and people are really desperately hurting. But Myanmar is a very closed country. They're going through a civil war internally. And then on top of that, you've got a terrible earthquake that happens about a year ago. And so our team flew in. All of the visa applications got shut down because they were overwhelmed by applications of people coming in to try and help. And so while we were waiting, while we were praying, our team from Southeast Asia came in. Mark McClendon is our director in Indonesia and Southeast Asia. And they were waiting, praying. And Mark felt like the Holy Spirit said, we need to serve while we wait. We don't need to just sit here and pray. We need to actually serve while we wait. And so there was a group on the border of Thailand doing some stuff with refugees there. So our team went and began to serve. And as they did, we were back here praying in Virginia Beach. And within hours of being on the ground, the visa applications reopened for just a couple hours. We got ours in. They closed them again. And all of our team members, one by one, began to get their visa applications approved. We were the only group that day that got approved. Other organizations couldn't believe we got in. And so we get in the country. And suddenly, before we know it, we get this letter from the head of the military in Myanmar. Again, they're fully aware we're a Christian organization. This mm-hmm. is not a Christian nation. This letter says Operation Blessing has freedom to work wherever they want in providing humanitarian aid across the entire country, listed by name with a stamp of approval and a signature of a general that just absolutely – we had no business getting that approval. And it was just such clear evidence to us of how God was, I think, pleased in the fact that we are serving while we wait. I think mm-hmm. sometimes we can just wait around and wait for God to do something.

0: through prayer, through faith, through God moving on our behalf, giving us favor, doors are open that we cannot explain, mm-hmm. that we could never manufacture ourselves. And I really believe that it's the Holy Spirit giving us that guidance, even speaking to Mark to say, you guys need to go serve while you wait. And while we served, doors began to open. And I just, we see story after story after story like that. And so I think it's an encouragement to us because it's hard work, you know, especially the guys that are deployed for weeks at a time away from their families. And we have folks making long trips into very remote places. And so it can be a grind at times to feel like, how do I just keep going back into the fray? But then you have a moment like that where God just kind of shows up and hits you with a lightning bolt and is like, this is why we're doing what we're doing. And I'm there with you. I'm going before you. And I think it energizes the whole organization. I love to tell those stories to our team, even if you're not in disaster response, because I think it really reminds everybody, this is his ministry. We're just here stewarding it. It's mm-hmm. not ours. It's his. And he's still working.
1: Yeah. What kind of evangelism opportunities do y'all have when you're there on the ground, sitting with someone who's literally, in some cases, just lost their entire their homes, their livelihood, their community, everything around them?
0: Yeah. It's very interesting because it's very different in different places. So in closed countries, we do still have to be very wise, right? We don't want our team sitting in jail necessarily. And so we've got to be mindful of that. But I would also say there's a tenderness that comes when people are broken mm-hmm. and they've lost everything. They don't always understand why it's happened that way. But again, in a case like in Myanmar, they've not been putting their faith in God. They've been putting it in these idols and in these temples. And so you think about the fact that suddenly all of that's also been stripped away. And yet here we are from the other side of the world with no explanation other than God loves you showing up with the resources that we need. So that just opens the door of their hearts in a way that I think wouldn't be open otherwise. So there's a real chance to pray for. You know, one of the real benefits of CBN is Superbook. I talked about this a little bit earlier today as well. The fact that we have an animated Bible series that is so well done in so many different languages that so clearly shares the gospel with kids. And very often, as long as we're loving on the children well, the parents don't care if we're Christian or Buddhist. You know, we're going in with the gospel. They're just glad their kids are well taken care of, especially in a disaster zone, or especially for providing clean water or something like that. So Superbook is a huge tool for us. We really think it's the path forward for us in terms of reaching young generation with the gospel. But also, even here in the United States, I think about Asheville, North Carolina. It's a very dark town historically, lots of kind of witchcraft and mysticism. And yet I've heard people say that it almost feels like when the floods happened after Hurricane Helene, that Asheville was baptized, that suddenly people's hearts were softened and turned. And as the waters kind of receded, that people were open to the gospel in a way that they hadn't been before. Because one of the reasons that that happens is because it's the church who shows up. If you look around the entire world, wherever there's crisis, wherever there's problems, often it is only the Christian church who shows up to provide help. And so it's not just Operation Blessing. We're thrilled to be able to do it. But even in Asheville, it was a lot of Christian NGOs. We were able to link arms and say, we don't really care who gets the credit for this, but we're going to go in and help people and just serve in the name of Jesus. And I think when you do that, suddenly that what people think Christians are all about, especially in this world that we live in from a news and political perspective, you can't hold that belief anymore, because what you're seeing is somebody who's just showing up with a hot meal at your door and a hug for you and praying for you. And that, again, softens your heart, opens the door for really, I think, honest conversations. And I remember just the other day we were at the one-year memorial of Hurricane Helene in Asheville. And we were the only Christian group that showed up in an area that's very liberal, very anti-God in some ways, but Operation Blessing was there loving those people, serving those people, because they need the gospel too, and more so than ever in that scenario. And the church shows up, YWAM Asheville shows up with us. And so it's we want to be doers of the word, not just hearers of the word, right? And I think that's where you see that evangelism door open, is when you're doers of the word, people's hearts are very open to hear why you're there, why you love them, and how God is still working.
1: Yeah. And when y'all go to a place too, what I think is so great about OB is, I mean, don't you still have a presence in Asheville?
0: Absolutely. We're still there now. Yeah. We're going to continue. We've already rebuilt more than 200 houses. We're going to build another 100 more. We've helped restart 6 small businesses. We have 7 more small businesses we're helping get going. And we feel like, you know, Asheville is kind of like OB West for us from Virginia Beach, where we are, because we have such a presence there. We're so known there. We've linked arms with the local church there. We gave one of our smaller mobile kitchens to the YWAM crew there. And that another way how God works, Abby, just to kind of give you another story. There's a group, YWAM Asheville. It's a bunch of young kids who are there, and their whole heart is to evangelize that area. They'd been praying for many, many years to be able to feed people as an outreach. Never had the opportunity. Hurricane Helene hits. We come in. We do our entire outreach. We have a small mobile kitchen.

0: not using, we give it to them. Now they're cooking meals every day on the corner street right outside their office. They've been able to feed thousands of meals. They've had 37 people, I think it is, come to the Lord that have never even have met them otherwise or never even been open to listening to them. And so again, that's a prayer that was answered that we didn't even know was being prayed. And yet we showed up in Asheville just ready to serve. And God puts these two groups together and goes, I'm doing something special here. And so again, the Spirit's moving all the time. We kind of just jump in the wave and figure out where God wants to go.
1: Yeah, I don't know why this is coming to mind. Well, I guess I kind of do. But when you're talking about just Asheville, just the spiritual darkness, I think about when my grandfather would share the story about coming to Portsmouth, Virginia, and when he first just bought that rundown TV station, even though he didn't grow up there, he didn't know the area that well. But the Lord just said, you know, it's a spiritual wasteland because that area has the ARE, which reincarnation, all kinds of weird spiritual stuff.
0: Yeah.
1: And the Holy Spirit said, reclaim the atmosphere.
0: Yeah.
1: And it was, there is a spiritual heritage in that area.
0: Absolutely.
1: Just where, you know, our nation was dedicated
0: 100%
1: to the Lord.
0: Yeah.
1: And there's,
0: I love that idea of reclaiming the atmosphere. I think that's what we do everywhere we go. Mm-hmm. That, to answer your question about evangelism, I think that really is it, is in these impoverished communities, take disaster relief out of the equation. You know, when you've got no access to clean water, you have no income opportunities, there's no hope there. You know, it's a hopeless generation. And we show up and we can help provide income opportunities, provide access to clean water, education, discipleship. And suddenly that spark of hope hits. And now God's got an opportunity in there. And we begin to change that younger generation. And now we're changing the future of that community. And so I think we are reclaiming it one community at a time, hopefully one country at a time. And it's the humanitarian piece that allows us to do that. But we have to have that way in the front door, and that allows us to do it.
1: Yeah. So we like to ask some kind of weird questions on this show.
0: Bring
1: we get
0: on.
1: Into all kinds of, you know, divine encounters, spiritual things. And I have to ask this because you're in disaster relief.
0: Sure.
1: We can cut this later if you don't want to talk about it or answer it. But I mean, maybe it's just because we have more robust news coverage. But recently, it does feel like we are seeing storms that are what the Bible talks about.
0: Absolutely.
1: Just biblical proportion that are not what I remember 20 years ago.
0: I think it is probably enhanced news coverage. But also, I saw a stat the other day. I don't remember exactly where it was from. But it said something like in the 1980s, there was a named storm that I think $1 billion worth of damage once every like 82 days. And most recently, it's once every 10 days around the world. So that's a pretty significant difference.
1: Yeah.
0: And you can chalk that up to any number of things. But I would say our team talks about blue skies and gray skies. Gray skies means there's a storm, there's a disaster, we're responding. Blue skies is it's downtime, we're recovering. We joke lately, there aren't many blue skies days anymore. We don't have a lot of downtime. We're always seeming to respond somewhere. And so, you look at the Bible and what it says about the end times and you go – we're starting to see some of those things happening. Then I heard the other day another message. Somebody said there's still 7,000 people groups who are unreached for the gospel. And we know that that's not going to nothing's happening until that ends. And so I think, Gordon talks a lot these days at CBN about let's finish the Great Commission in our lifetime. Well, if that's part of it, you know, part of our job then is Operation Blessing is to open those doors for that to happen. When you look around, it's definitely a lot more gray skies than blue skies these days for sure.
1: Yeah. Thank you for indulging me.
0: It's a good question.
1: And I'm just curious, you know, even with Orphans Promise, I mean, you've been in this sort of humanitarian just really for a while or just helping people. What are some of the undeniable God moments that really just stick with you most of some of the work you've done?
0: Yeah. I mean, Orphans Promise began in Ukraine. When my mom and dad adopted three girls from Ukraine, mom really understood at that point in time, when you turn 15 in an orphanage there, the government kicks you out. You have no support system, no money, basically no training, no family to go to. And so she felt like, because of my sisters and getting to know their issues and those kinds of things, if they could just do something to help kids have a chance when they got out of the orphanage, you know? And so this idea of a training center, they called it the School of Life, came about, and it was, let's teach them about the Bible. Let's teach them who God is. Let's teach them English. Let's teach them computer skills, maybe life skills. And so they started one center in one community right where my sisters came from, and then one in Kiev because CBN had an office there, and that was as much as it was ever going to be. And now Orphans Promise has more than 500 projects around the world. But in Ukraine in particular, there are 19 training centers. And they'd been in existence for a number of years before the war in Ukraine began most recently. And so as that war began, every single one of those 19 centers shifted from a school of life child training center to a refugee center as all the refugees began to migrate west and out of the country into safety. And so it was just such a clear picture to us of how God had been positioning those centers at all those 19 locations. And we had no idea that was happening. That was not even in our frame of reference, that God would use those things to be a blessing to people as this war began. And it's a terrible war. It's still going on, unfortunately, and there's been so much death. But again, it's the Lord was working behind the scenes without us having any idea what he was doing to prepare us to respond to those things. And then I think about the trips. You know, we get to travel sometimes and take our donors to go see the work that they do. And I've been to Kenya several times, been to the Philippines several times. There's a couple things that come to mind. In Kenya, we've been in the Mathare slums, which is one of the largest slums in Kenya, Nairobi. And just walking through there, I have two teens myself. I have a 13 and a 12-year-old, a preteen. But walking through the slums and seeing what these kids grow up in, the kind of poverty, the kind of filth, the kind of danger, it's really heartbreaking. It sticks with you for a very, very long time. And so when you're there in those moments, you're grateful that God's allowed you to do something about it, but it also gives you this sense of, God, how could we ever make a difference in something this big, you know? And I think it's just kind of that reminder of like, just help the next one that he puts in front of you. Just help the next one that he puts in front mm-hmm. of you. But being in those communities and seeing how God is still moving, how he's allowed us to have partners in those in slums like that, that really, really speaks to you. You meet kids who can share their story. And the thing that's so striking to me, Abby, in so many of these places is destitute poverty, really difficult situations, and joy on the faces of these kids like you couldn't imagine. They have no idea what they don't have. You know, they have no frame of reference. And so I think those are moments where God kind of speaks to you in that scenario. And then I think about the story I told you earlier today about Glyssa, the girl from the Philippines that I met who had double club foot. And when I met her, she was 17, had been walking on both ankle bones her entire life, really, really painful, tons of shame in her face, couldn't really even look me in the eyes. And because of our life-changing surgeries program, we were able to say to her, Glyssa, we're going to fix your feet. We're going to give you the surgeries that you need. And so we did. We fixed both of her feet. And I saw a picture about a year ago. The girl who couldn't look at me because of the shame in her face entered a beauty pageant in her village, finished second, you know, and was beaming with pride and all this and just glowing. And so I think it's moments like that where God gives you a glimpse of kind of the awful situation that you're working in, and yet glimpses of you're making a difference. Like, mm-hmm. I see this person, I see this girl, I see this person, and you're the one helping to represent God's love to her in that moment or him in that moment. And so those moments stick with you. I think they never leave you. You try and bring it back with you, but it's good to keep going back to the field to kind of get that refresher, because we get back here, we get busy running the business and making sure we're doing a good job taking care of things, and it can start to feel far away. Mm-hmm. And I think every few months it's great to go back out and remember, this is why we're doing this. This is who we're helping. God sees these people, and he's got a different plan for them than the life they're currently living.
2: The beginning of the gospel of Jesus Christ, the Son of God, as it is written in the prophets.
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15: There's so many people that don't know they're loved, that don't know that they can live free of anxiety, free of depression.
16: It's just getting started.
3: Available now. 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
1: I love that idea of just look at the person right in front of you, because I'm sure with your teams in the field, when you go out, the problems just probably feel overwhelming.
0: Absolutely.
1: At times when you just see so much
0: yep.
1: destruction and just, okay, God, you know, I can't fix all of this,
0: yep.
1: but what is what you have for me today?
0: Absolutely.
1: Who do you want us to bless? So I'm also curious, because you've grown up around miracles, hearing
0: sure.
1: about miracles. Have you ever yourself experienced a divine miracle?
0: I have. Well, actually, I think there's been one. I have not personally, like physically,
1: yeah.
0: but actually in those same slums in Kenya, my wife happened to be with me on this trip. And my wife is a pediatric nurse by trade. And my wife's name
1: That's
0: is Keisha.
1: That's a good combo.
0: I know, exactly. pediatric nurse by trade. And we were actually in this, one of the kids that went to school with us, we were in his grandmother's hut. And when I say hut, that's overselling it. It was basically four tarps that we walked into. And she was telling us through an interpreter, because they speak English in Kenya in some areas, but she was older and didn't really speak great English, that she was having some chest pain and some heart problems. And so she had gotten some scans done, but couldn't read them. And then she couldn't get a hold of her doctor. And because she knew my wife was a nurse, she was trying to tell her this. My wife said, well, I'm a pediatric nurse. I don't know what this is. Long story short, we pray for this woman. We prayed for my wife, and my wife, she's like, I'll take a look at your scans and just see if I can figure anything out. And so much like your grandfather or my mom getting a word of knowledge, my wife said, Drew, it was like I'd been in radiology school my entire life. And she pulls
1: wow.
0: up these scans and she's able to read them and see that this woman has a little tiny pinhole in her heart, and she knows exactly what the issue is, and she can tell her that it can be solved. And it was just like, it just happened. And I didn't even realize in the moment, I think, how yeah. wild that was.
1: Yeah.
0: Until we got out of there and she was like, I shouldn't have been able to do that. Like, I don't know where that came from, but the Lord just basically downloaded it and gave it to me. And so I've definitely witnessed one up close. And that was pretty special for us to do that together.
1: I mean, that is, it is wild, but it, when that stuff happens, it's crazy how you don't totally know.
0: Oh yeah.
1: And it's good. Yeah. She wasn't freaking out.
0: Yeah. And she didn't go in looking for it, really. She was just like, I'll yeah. try and help if I can. And I think, you know, Drew Sams, we were just talking about him a minute
1: yeah.
0: ago, the pastor at your brother's Willis's church. We worked with him in LA after the wildfires. He and I were talking the other day, and he was doing a great job just kind of illustrating the story of feeding the 5,000, and how if we just bring what we have, like mm-hmm. that's all that God requires of us. I think that's what we do all the time in the work we do at Operation Blessing. We can't solve everybody's problem, but we just bring what we have, and then God takes it and does something extra special with it.
1: Yeah.
0: And so Drew was really doing a great job telling that story, but I think about that with my wife and saying, she had unbelievable nursing skills, but really specific to pediatrics. You know, we weren't there to read scans.
1: Yeah.
0: And yet she said, I'll see what I can do to help. And God just in that moment was, you know, kind of through her was a blessing to this woman. And I think that was really, it was a special moment. And I don't know how she would describe it today, but I remember in the moment us kind of both being like, wow, that's pretty wild that just happened.
1: Yeah.
0: Yeah.
1: And I love to hear that your wife can tag along sometimes on
0: yeah.
1: some of the trips.
0: Yeah. Hopefully more. It's hard with two teens. We're hoping,
1: yeah.
0: you know, that we can get her out there some more, because she's great at it. I mean, she has such a heart for it. And, you know, it's whenever your family's involved in what you do. My kids got to come to Asheville with me, and so did my wife. And that was pretty cool to see my son, who at the time was 10, praying over a guy who just lost his house. You know, he's living in a tent down by the river, and the guy's house had just washed down the river. And so, I think it's a little bit like me growing up with my mom. You get to understand that there are needs out there that maybe you're not even aware of until something puts them in front of you. But then getting to see them not just aware of it but actively involved in it, it means the world to me, certainly. So, yeah, it's really neat when they get to come along.
1: Yeah. And I'm just curious, because I think anyone who sees some of the natural disasters going on right now, all of us want to help.
0: Sure.
1: And I'm sure you get asked this a lot, but just what are the best ways for
0: yeah.
1: people who feel helpless
0: sure.
1: at home to
0: yeah.
1: get involved?
0: I think every one of us does want to help. I think that's a great point. It's a good call out. We always say prayer is critical, right? So we always want to ask people to be praying for our teams, for safety, for favor, that God would move and go before us. We're praying for those things. And so we would just welcome anybody to join us in praying for that. But honestly, giving is a huge one, Abby. I mentioned this again to your team earlier. You know, we always say there's a million things more important than money, but every one of them costs money. And so for us to show up and make a difference in a tangible way and to stay for a long time, that's the other part of it, is we don't want to just show up for a couple of days and then leave. We don't actually do anything really, really positive that way. It takes money for us to do that. It takes money for us to buy the resources, to move the equipment, to have the fuel, all the various things. And so they can give at ob.org. Certainly there's all, we have a great website. You can learn about all that we do and stay in, you know, up to date on all of our news. So giving is a big one. And then if it's local or close enough, you can come and volunteer with us. You know, ob.org/volunteer is a great way to sign up. All of our events are on there. If we deploy, we'll put all of our volunteer information there. And I mentioned this to you earlier, in Asheville, North Carolina, we had volunteers from 39 different states come in. We had a young guy give up his bachelor party, and him and his bachelor guys came down and volunteered with us for a week.
1: That's awesome.
0: We had somebody drive in from Washington State, if you can believe that, all the way to Asheville, North Carolina. So people want to serve. They want to give. Churches want to get involved. And I think so often we don't quite know how to do that. And so our hope at Operation Blessing is to just give them that outlet to say, if you want to serve, if you want to use the gifts and talents God has given you, this is the place you can come and make a difference. Yeah.
1: And where, if someone's listening, like, I want to volunteer, where do they go?
0: Sure. So ob.org/volunteer on the website. We have three warehouses. We have one in Chesapeake, Virginia, one in Bristol, Tennessee, one in Dallas, Texas. So if you're local there, we're always packing hunger bags, packing disaster relief kits. And then wherever you see big storms happening, you know, whether it be a wildfire like in LA, or it be tornadoes, or it be hurricanes, there's a pretty good chance Operation Blessing is showing up. And if you want to serve, again, keep an eye on our website, ob.org/volunteer. We'll put announcements out there. You can sign up to receive emails. We'll let you know if we're taking volunteers, and we'd love to have you come and serve with us.
1: Okay, so my final question for you, this one's kind of a humdinger. You can take a minute to think about
0: it. Sounds good.
1: You grew up around my grandfather.
0: Sure.
1: So what's your best Pat Robertson story?
0: Yeah, well, there's two things. I shared this with you earlier, but I love telling the story. Because I grew up around CBN, my very first job ever was cutting grass on the grounds crew at CBN. So my first job was cutting Pat Robertson's grass. That's kind of like my claim to fame on campus. You know what I mean?
1: Holy ground.
0: Exactly. So he would be on his back porch. Sometimes we'd be out there cutting and that kind of stuff. So that was always fun. But one of the coolest things that happened when I first came to Operation Blessing, I was going to do my first. In fact, I think it's the first time you might have seen me talk about Operation Blessing. We were doing what's called Council of 100. It's a big donor event. And it was the first time I was going to get to share as the COO of Operation Blessing. And I wanted to do something different and unique than what the other brands were doing. I wanted them to see something new from us. And so our media team did a phenomenal job of finding the audio from the day that your grandfather launched Operation Blessing on the air. And so I had them put that audio under this great B-roll of our team going to these really remote areas. And it's really cool. Maybe we can link it or something in the comments. But I got to share that with him in a board meeting privately before I shared it with the donors. Mm-hmm. And so it was really cool because he was older at that time. He wasn't in great health. Mm-hmm. But you could sort of – he heard himself in a younger version of himself. And you could almost sort of see him sit up a little taller. And I just remember him saying, like, that's phenomenal. And so just – that was the best one for me. I mean, I grew up around him and saw him quite a bit. But honestly, you know – seeing him at that stage of his life, remembering the passion that he began it with, and me having just stepped in to lead the organization, was a pretty special moment.
1: We're definitely linking that video. It was phenomenal. Yeah. And I remember that, and it was so well done. And I also just love, I think I'm crazy, but you know, hearing my grandfather just boldly walk out on air without telling soul who worked with him that they're launching a massive humanitarian like that. Yeah. I love it.
0: Pat Robertson, like to yes. the T. That was him. It was on brand.
1: He just had just full confidence.
0: He was amazing.
1: Total holy confidence in everything he did.
0: Well, let me say this just to you. You know, I'm standing on his shoulders, and what we do at Operation Blessing is because of him. And I hope you know how much your family means to me and to us. And we hope that he is honored by what we do at Operation Blessing and the vision the Lord gave him, that we've got a new mission statement and we're doing it in more places than we have before. We want absolutely to stay true to what this ministry began. And it's all about Jesus. It's all about taking him to the masses. And we really believe it's help and hope for a hurting world. That was his vision, maybe under some different words. But I want you to know how much it means to me to be able to lead it. So,
1: well, thank you.
0: Yeah.
16: It started as a simple chapel service.
17: Really plain and simple.
16: ordinary and unremarkable.
17: I don't remember most of what he said.
3: But then something happened.
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1: And it truly, I love that, you know, it's not just my family legacy. Sure. Here. It's your family.
0: Absolutely.
1: There are multiple, multi-generational families who are a part of this ministry. And I love how we're all in this together.
0: Yeah.
1: And
0: amen.
1: It's an honor to work with you. I love what you're doing. I love thank your you. Heart and just the way you are just so beautifully carrying on this mission.
0: Thanks.
1: And
0: appreciate
1: it's awesome.
0: Andy. Awesome.
1: So we have a tradition on this show where
0: oh,
1: we
0: man.
1: Pray for our guests.
0: Yeah.
1: And I don't fully remember what I wrote, but I know there were multiple times when you were speaking, I was like, yes, I think this one was going to resonate.
0: Perfect.
1: And this is a first, because this is the first time I always write long notes, but yeah. I've never had to do all
0: oh, wow.
1: three. You're
0: go
1: the
0: on.
1: First person who I needed a third surface.
0: I'm honored.
1: So anyway, hopefully this doesn't take an hour to read. But, so as this is very fitting, as I prayed for you, I just felt this sense of just from the Holy Spirit of just boldness and be bold. You are the right man in the right job at the right time. God is with you. I just get a sense that things that maybe feel like burdens right now, God is going to turn into blessings. And just even as I wrote that down, I heard your voice saying like, it's okay. Turns out we didn't need that anyway. So I don't know if there's something that just feels like it isn't going right, but I just feel like the Lord's saying, it's okay. You're going to see that. You didn't even need it. And then I just got a sense like you work so hard and what you're doing, I feel like especially being in disaster relief is similar to being in news. It's
0: sure.
1: nonstop. It's 24 hours. It doesn't,
0: yeah.
1: disasters don't take a break on Sunday. That being said, I got a sense of Sabbath rest. And a day during the week where you just really unplug and rest in God's presence. I saw you, you know, you said something about bird's eye, but just saw you like sipping out of a coffee mug, just someplace really peaceful. And on this day, I just felt like there's a second command in place that people can go to for anything urgent and have this sense of just a well-oiled machine that you can rest because you're a great leader with great systems in place. And you
0: wow.
1: can just surrender it all to God and know that He's got it. And
0: love
1: that
0: it.
1: He's just going to keep refreshing you, refueling you, and just giving you that strength to keep going in the mission He's laid out for you.
0: Amazing. Thank you so much. I appreciate it.
1: So,
0: can
1: God,
0: I keep that?
1: Yes, of
0: all right,
1: course.
0: Perfect. Awesome.
1: And you get to keep the mug.
0: Oh, awesome.
1: But I might, in exchange for one of those cool pullovers.
0: All right, I'll see what I can do. I know somebody, so I'll get you one.
1: Well, God bless you, Drew.
0: Thank you
1: truly for being here. I know
0: sure.
1: y'all have so much on your plate, and
0: no.
1: it really is an honor to
0: honor
1: talk
0: to be here.
1: To
0: love
1: so.
0: It. Thanks.
1: And God bless our listeners. If you want to hear more about Drew's work and support the work of OB, as he said, you can go to operationblessing.org or OB.org.
0: OB.org, operationblessing.org, both of them work.
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6: Hi, everyone, and welcome to the 700 Club. I wasn't going to let other people die. The pilot, who was stabbed by his co-pilot, says he fought to stay alive to save the lives of the passengers and crew on board.
7: Well, now there are questions about Iran's involvement in that attack. Julie Stahl has the story from Jerusalem.
18: Israel's Prime Minister Benjamin Netanyahu says personal data shows the Fly Dubai co-pilot underwent Islamist radical indoctrination.
26: The Islamist tendencies that radicalization that are found in his background.
18: And the Indian pilot of the Fly Dubai plane told India's Prime Minister Modi he was not going to let other people on board die after he was attacked by the co-pilot.
27: At that moment, I was fighting for my life. When I was on the ground, I realized that the aircraft is going down. And I told myself, this is the last push, Smith. The door is right there. And I was still getting hit, but I opened the door. And everyone else who helped was just as incremental to this effort.
18: President Trump says Iran may be connected to the plane attack. And he says they would face retaliation if Tehran is found responsible.
28: Oh, they'll be hit very hard. Don't worry.
18: The president's warning comes as the USS Theodore Roosevelt aircraft carrier will be sent to the Middle East, joining two other carrier strike groups. In Britain, police arrested a dual UK-Iranian national on suspicion of plotting a terror attack at an airbase run by the U.S. and used for striking Iran. Britain's prime minister says Iran may have been involved.
29: There is indeed a strong indication that Iran played a part.
18: And President Trump was asked how he is dealing with Iran's leaders.
30: Maybe you blow them up. We have to make that decision. We blow them up. Make a deal, but the time is coming. It's going to end very soon, one way or the other.
18: Julie Stahl, CBN News, Jerusalem.
6: Thank you, Julie. In other news, artificial intelligence was a hot topic at the White House this week, as many Americans are concerned about potential dangers from AI. Ephraim Graham has that story and more from the CBN Newsroom. Ephraim?
31: Andrew, some of those issues include how the U.S. can guard against bad actors using AI for terrorism or other ways to attack the nation, and stopping criminals from taking advantage of it as well. CBN national security correspondent Caitlin Burke spoke with one expert who's researching those questions.
32: Former DHS head of intelligence John Cohen, now with the Center for Internet Security, tells me research backs up some of the dire warnings now coming out about AI.
33: Where the danger comes is when a criminal organization, a terrorist group, a foreign intelligence service seeks to use artificial intelligence in conducting an attacks or a criminal activity, or in other cases, when a person who is preparing to conduct an attack is able to use the AI to do so.
34: You know, a lot of the information needed to target the U.S. is publicly available online. What is the specific difference that AI is making?
33: Computers can be educated using all of that information that may exist both publicly and information that may be held privately. very sensitive information held by a criminal organization or a terrorist organization. But what also is included in the sort of AI framework are what are known as agents. And AI agents are these pieces of software that combine artificial intelligence with autonomous thinking. It can use the knowledge that's been amassed already. It can create other agents. It can go out and search for agents that may be out there already doing other tasks. And it can then organize those agents to complete the task that it's been assigned. And in some cases, what we've seen is that these agents begin to work independent of the humans who have tasked them to do something. We have seen groups of agents form collectives and engage in cyber attacks. And in having conversations with those involved in the development of artificial intelligence, when I've asked, if they can come together and work independently of the human programmers to engage in cyber attacks, what's to stop them from working independently and using their capabilities to encourage and organize physical attacks? And the response was nothing.
8: Cohen says AI is also allowing terrorists and criminal organizations to organize and evade law enforcement.
33: Attack plans that would have taken a decade in the past to develop and operationalize can be developed and operationalized in hours. And that we simply do not have the time we had before to detect a threat and counteract it.
34: Do you think that there is something you can pinpoint where America is at greatest risk of underestimating this technology?
33: I'm a little concerned that thus far the federal government has been slow to take on the issue of how AI is changing the way terrorists, foreign intelligence services, and criminals are behaving. We can either be slow to evolve and then have to deal with the consequences of an attack, of a cyber incident, of increased drugs flowing into the country, or we can get on top of it and we can address it operationally.
8: Cohen says law enforcement needs to adapt, but he believes it's also essential that governments and AI companies put universal safeguards in place as the technology develops, stressing the response can't be left to AI companies alone.
33: The operational and public policy issues relating to artificial intelligence is not a technology issue. It's not an IT issue. It's a national and homeland security and law enforcement issue.
8: Caitlin Burke, CBN News, Washington.
31: The United States Senate has unanimously passed a bipartisan resolution sponsored by Oklahoma Republican Senator James Lankford and Delaware Democratic Senator Chris Coons recognizing Prison Fellowship for its 50 years of work bringing faith-based rehabilitation, restoration, and second chances to those behind bars. Lankford said the fellowship's work points people to Christ, helps restore families, and gives people the opportunity to change. That resolution comes as jail ministries are also having an impact around the country. Revival is taking place behind bars in a Florida jail. Dozens of inmates are experiencing God's transformational power. And as Charlene Aaron reports, some are spreading the message of Christ after their release.
9: Walton County Jail is being transformed from a place of confinement to spiritual freedom. Reverend Jonathan King, pastor of First Apostolic Church of Dufferin Springs, serves as voluntary chaplain for the Walton County Sheriff's Office. He says the ministry takes a specific approach that's bearing fruit.
10: When we approach these men and women as people instead of just as inmates, we're finding that God is doing a work in their lives.
11: The ministry, a coordinated effort between the Walton County Sheriff's Office, First Apostolic, and New Life Church of Santa Rosa, includes worship, prayer, and Bible study. But the impact is going far beyond a weekly meeting.
10: We can only have 28 men in there at a time, and so obviously that doesn't scratch the surface. And so we teach them, we want you to take this and go and teach it to the ones that didn't get to come today. Mm-hmm. And so they're teaching Bible studies in their pods. They're having prayer meetings in their pods. They're encouraging one another in their pods.
9: The results are impressive, with 70 inmates baptized in July. King also helped baptize another 45 inmates in August at the Okaloosa County Jail.
10: It's a beautiful thing to watch as men who started the day with absolutely no hope of anything future. And over months, we watch as the life returns to their eyes and they have some purpose.
9: The jail ministry focuses on rehabilitating and discipling inmates so they can go beyond just redirecting them to completely change their lives. Some take that transformation with them after they leave, including one man who now attends King's Church.
10: He got out on a Thursday afternoon. He was in our service on Sunday morning. We've been seeing him. We have mirrored services on Sunday. He comes to both of them, and he's brought more people with him than most anybody I know.
9: There are other signs as well.
10: I've watched as the Lord has literally changed the atmosphere in that jail. Several weeks ago, they communicated to me that they pulled the reports of those 70 inmates that we baptized there at Walton a few months ago. And as of a couple weeks ago, they had zero disciplinary actions towards any of them.
9: Now the ministry is expanding to help men prepare for life after incarceration.
10: They're going to allow us to teach a recovery part of that reentry program where we'll be able to connect with those that are fixing to leave and to connect with them and tell them that they have somewhere to go when they get out.
9: For King, changed lives are more than just jailhouse conversions.
10: If the Lord can convert somebody in a jailhouse, then who are we to look down on that and say, well, it's just because they're in jail? Well, the truth of the matter is we all were converted somewhere. And I believe that God can start a conversion process in some inmates in a jail that will move past the jail.
9: Charlene Aaron, CBN News.
31: Amen. God's restoration and redemption in real time. Andrew?
6: Amen, Ephraim. So inspiring. You think of Jesus' words in Matthew 25, when you feed the hungry, clothe the naked, and visit those in prison, you do it unto me. And how about those numbers of baptisms? In July, 70, 45 baptisms. In August, may we as Christ followers be as passionate and devoted in our faith as those volunteers and inmates. Beautiful story. Thank you, Charlene. Coming up, everyone. In a country where soccer is king, an American woman is introducing Israeli children to baseball, America's pastime. See how she brings a 90-year legacy to the tough Jerusalem Tigers. That's still ahead.
7: And also ahead, this man collapsed in the shower from a massive stroke. It was one of the worst brain bleeds his doctor had ever seen. Watch what happens when his family comes together to say their final goodbyes. That's later on today's 700 Club.
0: There was no church that was telling these are the books you will have in the canon.
1: Who decided what books belong in the Bible?
0: We don't get a list until much later on.
1: Did Constantine create it?
12: Constantine said this is a genuine religion.
1: Did church leaders vote it into existence?
13: The Council of Nicaea had nothing to do with the makeup of the Bible.
1: What happened to the so-called lost gospels?
14: Some of this stuff is so new the ink hasn't dried yet.
1: Uncover the facts behind some of history's biggest misconceptions.
0: This reveals itself as rejected writing.
1: From ancient manuscripts and archaeological discoveries to the councils and believers who preserve scripture through persecution.
15: For everyone you kill, 10 more rise up to take his place.
1: Oracles of God, creating the canon, reveals the true story behind the holy scriptures that have stood the test of time. Coming October 5th.
16: Boys and girls all over the world are being abused and tortured.
17: The worst moments of these children's lives, they're being videotaped and they're being shared with other offenders all over the world.
16: Many people would refer to this as CSAM, child sexual abuse material.
17: They are suffering and they don't think that anyone is coming to help them. But we can. We can build that army and we can go get them.
16: Give monthly and fuel the fight all year long.
1: Monday, Rise of the Machines.
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6: She's an American woman who comes from a baseball family. And that background prepared her for an unlikely calling in Jerusalem. CBN Middle East correspondent Paul Petit takes us out to the ball game where Callie Mitchell is introducing America's national pastime to Israeli youth.
5: In a country where soccer is king, Callie Mitchell is throwing a curveball.
19: I met with a woman in the Jerusalem municipality in the athletic department and showed her a diagram of a baseball field, and she was like, oh, that looks like a fan.
5: Callie leads the Jerusalem Lions, a baseball program for 5 to 18-year-olds.
20: There you go.
5: In Callie's family, the business of baseball goes back 90 years. Her great-great-uncle was signed by Branch Rickey, the same person responsible for signing Jackie Robinson, the first black player in the major leagues.
19: And from that time on, we've had four generations of men, nine total, play professional baseball. My dad has had the longest running career, 51 years, as a player, coach, and manager, and he just recently retired.
5: Her father, Jerry Nairn, caught behind home plate before spending decades leading players with teams such as the Boston Red Sox, Texas Rangers, and Milwaukee Brewers. For Callie, that meant growing up at major league ballparks, surrounded by a love for the game and a family of faith.
19: I grew up going to baseball chapel Bible studies on a regular basis. That really helped shape my faith growing up.
5: After marrying a Jewish man and moving to Israel to raise a family, Callie felt she needed to leave baseball behind.
19: I thought I was laying down baseball on the altar, like Abraham laid Isaac on the altar, and that if the Lord was going to give it back to me, he would.
5: And he did. After October 7th, the man running Jerusalem baseball stepped down. The program had fewer than 30 children and needed someone willing to step up to the plate.
19: And he said, so who's going to be the next RD, which means regional director of Jerusalem baseball? And as soon as he said it, I heard, it's you.
5: And that's when this baseball mom took the field.
19: I felt like the Lord said it was my job. And I'm really glad that I heard so clearly from the Lord, too, because it's been an amazing blessing, but it's also been so much work. It's been plowing a field full of rocks.
5: And in Israel, bats and balls can be hard to find. Sporting goods stores don't normally carry baseball equipment. So Callie reached out to her family and some of their baseball connections who came out of the bullpen to help. Yankees first baseman Paul Goldschmidt, a friend of her father, pitched in with cash.
19: He said $12,000 for 12 tribes.
5: Her dad helps, too. During visits here, he often starts with the basics, how to throw a baseball and grip a bat. Kobe likes playing first base.
21: It's very athletic, like stretching for the ball and getting hops.
5: Some like sliding home the most.
22: He's a little competitive, a little maybe too much. So he really wants to score and slide and do all that. But he does slide a lot, ruins all his pants.
19: Chop, chop, chop!
23: Chop, chop, chop, chop, chop!
5: Through it all, these players learn teamwork.
24: I love that it's like a great team sport and that you really get to play with the rest of your team. And it's not just one person that contributes to the game. It's each and every player.
5: 75 kids are now in the program, more than double the number when Callie started. And her scorecard counts more than hits and runs. She's seen friendships flourish and hospitality abound.
19: You know, as someone who's a Gentile, someone who's a Christian, they've all welcomed me into their families. I go to bar mitzvahs, I go to shul with them for different family events. So I want to see you guys really cheering each other on.
5: America's national pastime brought it all together.
19: I want them to see that my faith in Yeshua is something that shapes my character and also gives me confidence and hope to dream big and to go for big goals because I worship a big God.
5: Perhaps the biggest thing is a family legacy coming full circle from America's major leagues to a baseball diamond in Israel.
19: They're so excited about it. They all see it as the extension of the family story. My dad has actually said that he believes that our 90 years as a Naren family were leading up to this point where we could do it together as a family in Israel.
8: One, two, three, run!
5: Paul Petit, CBN News, Jerusalem.
6: Thank you, Paul. Fun story. And how about Callie saying the 90-year baseball legacy for this family may come down to what they're doing now. And don't you love these stories just whenever God says to someone, you know, there's a need. Yes. You're the one tapped for it. Enjoy. It's going to be tough but rewarding for you and the people you bless.
7: And when you, so often God does this too, you think you give up something. And he does ask that of us sometimes. And then he comes full circle and replaces it in a different way and that has much more meaning to it.
6: Yeah.
7: It's awesome.
6: And it was just a snapshot, but it's cool to see young athletes discover a new sport. And Terry and I joked when they were talking about sliding home. Everybody loves that, right? That's always the highlight. But thanks, Paul. Appreciate your report.
7: Yeah, it's really great. I'm going to my grandson's baseball game tomorrow.
6: You are. So that is fun. How old?
7: He is 13. And so, you know, still in the building skills stage. But, I mean, it's very real to them. And
6: it is.
7: He would love to slide home.
6: Yes, it's very real to the parents and everybody.
7: Yes, absolutely.
6: That's why I loved when my little girl was playing soccer at like 6, 7 years old. No pressure, just fun. Kids running around all over the place. Youth sports can get tough. But
7: by 13, the pressure's on.
6: Yes, I'm sure it'll do very well.
7: Well, coming up, when she was 3 years old, this woman witnessed a family member being raped, and from there, her life went downhill. Watch how she rises from a homeless drug addict to become the manager of a food service company. That's next.
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7: Nova never had a chance to make a decent life. She was born into an abusive home. She said, "The real me never really existed." But that was then, and this is now.
11: It played over and over, the loop in my head of, I'm not enough, I'll never be enough, nobody loves me, and that somebody was going to hurt me and leave me devastated, and that nobody was going to come save me.
1: Nova Yarnell wrestled with her identity. She was haunted by trauma she had both witnessed and endured as a child, trauma that shaped her into a submissive woman.
11: My first memory as a child when I was 3 was of walking in on one of my family members being raped in a closet. I don't remember talking to anybody about it. I just remember how devastating it was for me. When I witnessed that abuse at a young age, it shaped my conscience. I was meant to be used and abused. But for me, that was normal. That was real. That was truth.
1: Her view of love now skewed. She believed it meant being submissive and abused and not letting anyone get close.
11: The real me never really existed. I didn't even know who I was because I had so many masks on. I was very sexually promiscuous. I thought that that was what love was. I thought that the act of love was to perform, to be sexual, to play a role, to fit an image and a fantasy even.
1: With this mindset, Nova's love life took a dark turn. Multiple men were abusing her. She searched for anything that would numb her inner pain. Drugs and alcohol did the trick.
11: I bounced from guy to guy, trying to be chosen. Nothing ever stayed in my life. I woke up every day, and I would smoke weed and take pain pills. So every activity that I partook in had drugs to fill a hole.
1: In her mid-20s, she married a man who was also an addict. They thought they could save each other. However, Nova still kept her walls up.
11: There was still so much that I kept a secret because if somebody knew, how could they ever love me?
1: They had a daughter in 2008, and Nova was hopeful things would finally get better.
11: I was so excited. I prayed for my daughter. I begged the Lord for her. I held her in my arms, and everything that I thought would fix that broken place inside of me, it didn't get fixed.
1: Neither parent could break free from their addiction, and their marriage crumbled. In 2017, he got clean and encouraged Nova to also. Her addiction was too strong, so shortly after, they divorced. Nova lost everything, including rights to see her daughter.
11: I immediately started sleeping with other men and trying to, again, fill that hole in my heart. I thought, what's this life about anyways? I might as well try other drugs. So I tried heroin and fentanyl and soon became a homeless drug addict that lived on the streets. It propelled me in the thinking that, well, maybe I can die doing this.
1: After years of homelessness, drug addiction, and multiple arrests, she violated parole, was sent to prison in 2022. She had hit rock bottom. Nova knew who God was, but she never believed he could help. Now, while waiting for her sentencing, she finally cried out to God.
11: Just something shifted in me in a way that, like, the Lord just really was present inside of me. I wanted to know who the Lord was. If he could take the drugs and alcohol away from me, what would I do? I would spend the rest of my life telling everybody about Jesus.
1: After she gave her life to the Lord, she got clean and was sent to prison to serve her sentence. Nova took that time to dive deep into her relationship with God and focus on staying clean.
11: It was a whole new creation. The old man had gone, but the thing about it is as he's been renewing me, the layers of that onion kind of fell off. Totally transformed.
1: She even got a job assisting the chaplain and was able to give out Bibles and share what God had done in her life.
11: I was a homeless drug addict that lived on the street. And I'm 4 years in recovery from every single drug and alcohol, meth, fentanyl, heroin, all of them. Relationships are maintained and growing, family and friends reconnecting. And I just see the Lord, his hand in all of it, and that he's continued to be faithful to bring me the people and places and things that are to be in my life.
1: In August of 2023, before being released from prison, Nova made the decision to publicly declare her faith and get baptized.
11: I left everything in the water that day, and something, again, another piece fell into place for me.
1: Today, she is a manager for a food service company, serves the prison fellowship, and volunteers as a leader in the Celebrate Recovery program. Nova is completely free from her drug addiction and overflowing with joy in her new identity in Christ.
11: Jesus is King, and he is my Lord and Savior, and he is also my friend. Don't stop looking up. Don't stop asking questions. Don't stop trying. That you're so very loved, that you've been chosen and you've been called for such a time as this, and that the Lord can take any mess and turn it into a message.
7: You know, so often we can look at people and where they're at this point in time in their lives and even pass judgment on them, you know. Why are they living so foolishly? Why are they making those choices? And then I hear in Nova's story about that experience as a three-year-old child and growing up in a home that's abusive. How can anything break through and be normal in that? When you're surrounded as a child, it's coloring who you are. And then I think of the enemy of God. You know, he is the father of lies, and he loves, loves, loves to change our identity from what God intended for it to be to what his intention for our demise and destruction is. God says he takes what the enemy meant for evil and he works it to good if we'll trust him. But, you know, in a scenario like Nova's, you can understand why. How would she trust people? I mean, there had been nobody trustworthy in her life, and then in time, even she became untrustworthy. Even after she'd prayed for a daughter,

0: And so many of us go on and on and on, continually trusting ourselves or others and continually going deeper and deeper into a pit that really is of our own making ultimately. And then scripture says, he reached down, pulled me from a slimy pit, lifted me out of the muck and the mire, and he set my feet on a rock. Only Jesus can do that for you. Today, you might be watching and you might be stuck. If you're homeless and you're out on the streets, you're not watching this program, but maybe you're stuck in other ways. Maybe you're stuck in illicit relationships, pornography. Maybe you're stuck in just your attitude toward yourself and people, your attitude toward God, drugs, alcohol. It can be so many things. But God has a promise for you. He knew you when you were being created. He said, I knew you before you were formed in your mother's womb. Imagine that. Planned and purposed every day of your life. So the question to you today is, are you ready for redemption? God's redemptive power is always there for you. It's not about him, really, at this point. It's about you. Are you willing? Are you willing to have him change you? Even the ability to let go of the things that have entangled you and identified you incorrectly, he can break through. Will you give him that chance today? It's this simple. Just pray with me right now. Jesus, I am a sinner and my life is marked by all the poor choices I've made. My life is marked by some things that other people have done to me. I've allowed it all to identify me. I don't even know who I am anymore. But you have said that you're standing there waiting for me to say yes to you. And today I'm saying yes to you. I'm saying no to all the things that have interfered in my heart and my life and named me incorrectly. I'm asking to be your child. I'm asking you, Jesus, to forgive my sins. I want to come into your family. I want you to be the savior of my soul. I want to know you inside and out, and I give you all the garbage, all the junk, all the stuff that I don't understand why you're willing to take. But I'm willing to give it to you today. Please redeem me. Please save me. 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Fill me with your Holy Spirit and give me a brand new beginning. I say yes to you today in Jesus' name. If you've said that prayer, you know, we can say a prayer and really mean it, but what do you do now? I mean, where do you go with that? It's a new day for you. And we've got a packet for you. 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What does the Word of God say about how we follow Jesus? How do we become a disciple? How do we walk away from the old and embrace the new? 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It's absolutely free. I want you to know if you call the number, somebody's there to pray a little further with you today. So I encourage you to do that. Andrew?
1: Amen. Isn't it marvelous just to think right now of lives changed and people finding freedom? Beautiful thing. Still ahead, everyone. After he was rushed to the emergency room, his doctor said this, "You are a walking dead man." The next thing this man remembers is being pulled towards a light. Find out what happened. That's coming up later on today's show.
2: Actually got a suicide call. I had a gentleman that had a gun, but the Lord allowed me to minister to this gentleman, and he ended up crying. And to be able to be a part of that and to see someone's life changed, to me, it doesn't get any better than that, because you know God is listening, and he's the one who's going to answer the prayers.
3: 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Four astronauts pulled up at the International Space Station Thursday after an express flight set a United States speed record, getting there

0: in just 7 hours and 55 minutes. The SpaceX Dragon spacecraft carried two NASA astronauts, Jessica Watkins and Luke Delaney, a Canadian astronaut and a cosmonaut. They'll stay at the space station for 6 months. CBN's Operation Blessing is helping victims of natural disasters around the world. A powerful 7.4 magnitude earthquake hit the South American nation of Colombia August 10th, causing widespread destruction. Less than 2 days later, an Operation Blessing's disaster relief team was on the ground. 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Andrew and Terry are back with more of today's 700 Club. It's coming up right after this.
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6: I am so happy to see my son back in school. 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
6: I am so grateful for the program. I have learned about self-control and forgiveness. I can now sow and earn a living. I feel like I have a new life.
5: And as Miracle thrives in school, surrounded by laughter and friends, he said he no longer feels afraid or alone.
7: I love my teachers. I enjoy playing football during my free time. I feel safe here, and I love the food. I also enjoy worship and praise at church.
6: May God bless Orphan's Promise. Thank you for changing our lives.
5: Nigeria is one of the countries we all as believers need to be praying for right now. There is so much abuse and attack going on there, violence. To be able to come right into the midst of that kind of atmosphere and need and be able to supply this mom and her son with an opportunity for life, for a hope and a future, to teach them about the love of Jesus and to see Miracle's life actually filled with hope for a new life ahead of him. We want to say thank you. When you join the 700 Club, that's what you do. You change lives. And we want to encourage you to do that today. 65 cents a day, $20 a month makes you a 700 Club member. So we say thank you for those of you who've done that. There are lots of club members you can join at. Can I show you those? That first line is a general membership, $20 a month. You could also become 700 Club Gold. That's a gift of $40 a month. 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That's $2,500 a year, and it works out to $209 a month. And then our founders, $5,000 a year, works out to $417 a month. Would you ask God what he'd have you to do? And then would you join now? Because we really do have an opportunity to change life dramatically for people. I want to thank you also for the way you've supported the work of Orphans Promise around the world. You know, so many times we've established locations like this ministry we work with in Nigeria, not even recognizing that it's going to be there when there is such trauma happening all around them. You make that possible. Touching the lives of children means touching their families. 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So we say thank you. You can give to Orphans Promise. Designate your giving if you like. And so we just want to say thank you in advance. 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
5: Randy Kay not only writes about near-death experiences, he's also had one himself. And that's the subject of his conversation with podcast host Abigail Robertson. Here's a segment of that episode from Heaven Meets Earth.
10: Randy Kay, what a joy and privilege it is to have you here in the Heaven Meets Earth studio. Your testimony, your life is just, it's fascinating what God did through you, what you experienced. So I just want to dive right in. You not only write about near-death experiences, you had one yourself.
11: I had woken up after getting home about 3 o'clock in the morning, started going downstairs, and my calf was sore. And so I decided to bicycle up the coast of San Diego, where we lived at the time, thinking, well, maybe I strained my muscle, and I did so. My breathing started to be very labored, and I made it back home, went to the doctor, hoping to get an anti-inflammatory because my calf was about 1.5 times its size by this time.
10: Whoa.
11: And then I collapsed in his office. I was rushed to the ER. The doctor came in and said, you were a walking dead man. I had 7 blood clots, including my pulmonary artery, which is the main blood flow to the lungs. I had a seizure, and then my body went still. It felt like a tugging at my hospital gown, and I was being pulled by a light. I could see my still body at this point down below. Then I cried out the name of Jesus Christ. And it was cheek to cheek with this figure that I knew instantly was Jesus. My first thought was, so this is love. And I caved. I caved with all kinds of emotions, adoration. I felt fully known, and yet I did not feel that I was worthy of being in his presence, and yet I felt that he found me worthy of himself. And he reached down, he picked me up, and he turned me face to face, looking into those eyes that had tunneled into every dark place within me with the light of Jesus Christ. That was the light that was pulling me up. And he leaned over into my right ear and he whispered two words, "Trust me." And those two words have guided me, and I've talked about it as being the two most important words I believe we could ever know. Trust me. I think my theory is, Abby, that we have grossly underestimated the love of God. I don't care how much you love him or think you love him. We have grossly underestimated the love of God.
5: 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For the rest of Randy's story, subscribe to the Heaven Meets Earth podcast. 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
8: Wow, powerful testimony. Powerful testimony. This could be the end. That's what Sarah thought as she and her family gathered around her husband's hospital bed. And then suddenly the Holy Spirit moved in a powerful way with a bold prayer that led to a miracle.
12: I'm following behind the ambulance in my own car. First prayer was, please, please, please, please spare him.
13: November 22nd, 2023. Sarah Parnell had just found her husband, Sam, collapsed in the shower. The EMTs quickly rushed him to the local hospital. Their sons, James and Samuel, met them there.
14: The attending physician had come in. He knew that I was a physician as well. He says, do you want to see the scan? And so I come out there and he has it pulled up and he starts scrolling through it. And I realize that Dad has one of the worst bleeds that I've ever seen.
12: When James came back in from seeing the CT scan, the look on his face was enough to tell me that things were very bad.
14: That certain type of stroke, an aneurysmal type bleed, with as much blood as he had around his brain, it's a 70% chance of death. The physician brain tells me that I'm never going to have my dad back.
15: The doctor came in to talk to us and said, hey, he's the sickest man in the hospital. This does not look good.
16: He said, you need to go in there and spend the final moments with your dad and say goodbye. And that moment is one that I will remember forever.
14: It really hit me that I might have just said bye to Dad. It felt like a very dark place.
12: This could be the end, I think, is what I was thinking and praying that it wasn't the end.
13: As the family gathered around Sam's bed and prayed, they felt a shift in the atmosphere.
16: There was a supernatural peace in the room. If this was the final breath of his life, if this was the final moments, that, and because of the faith that we shared, that we would see him again.
15: And the room got really quiet, and I just felt like the Lord stir something in my spirit, like, do you have faith in me? Do you trust me that I can do anything? And I just started praying out loud, just boldly, like, Lord, like, our hearts are for him to live. Like, we do not want to lose him today. And I remember praying and saying, God, like, we trust you even if it doesn't work out like this, but we can't have this final moment with him so quickly like this without telling you exactly what is in our hearts. Like, we want him to live.
16: She began to pray for a miracle. She prayed for complete healing. And the Spirit, through her, I believe, began to give us a little bit of a glimpse of hope.
13: Sam was transported to a larger hospital where surgery successfully stopped the bleeding in his brain. Now all his family could do was wait and pray to see if he would recover.
14: Now it was kind of a watch and wait to find out, is Dad going to wake back up, or has so much damage been done that he's not going to ever wake back up again?
16: We were informing people who we knew would rally around us and intercede for us in prayer as well. So church leaders, you know, our good friends, prayer groups, we were very thankful for the churches that my parents were part of, my brother's a part of, and the one that I get to serve. So they really rallied around us to pray.
14: Before the night was over, he had come off the ventilator. We had been trying to get him to say our names, you know, just to have some peace to hold on to that, you know, maybe we're getting Dad back. We had left that night, and he hadn't come back yet. And the nurse practitioner actually called me that night, and he had asked, where's Samuel and James? And so he knew us. And it was like, I got my dad back. And that was a special moment.
13: Over the next few weeks, people continued to pray for Sam as he went through occupational and speech therapy. To the family's delight, he made a full recovery, returning home just a month after his massive stroke.
17: I've already cheated death. You know, I know where I'm going. It's going to be a few more years, looks like, before I get there.
15: I'm thankful for God healing him and doing that. I think it's just the hope that we have in the Lord. And he was a testament to God's goodness to everyone who walked through the door.
16: There's not a celebration that goes by or a moment in life that we're all together that just doesn't feel a little sweeter because we've seen God's goodness.
14: What a blessing from God that he's here with us and that he's continuing to bless us with his smile and his wit and the chance to just all be together.
17: I'm so thankful that others would petition God for my healing. I praise God for that he spared my life. And it's important for me to tell others about the power that God has to heal.
12: There is not a day that goes by that we do not thank the Lord for the blessing of being alive and having him. All the pain and all the scaredness and all the anxiety is sweet now because we're on the other side and things are good again.
8: We rejoice with that grateful family that things are good. Now, that may have been the very story you needed to see today to start to encourage and build your faith, because you may be walking through a season or with a loved one that things are really tough. They are really tough. You need a miracle from God. You need to know he's listening. We are going to pray for you now. We want to continue to build your faith. Here's an answer to prayer from more than 2 years. Wendy from Florida battled serious complications following COVID and pneumonia. Her breathing became so difficult, she depended on oxygen and nebulizers. Then on September 14th, watching this show, Terry gave a word of knowledge. Somebody, you're on oxygen. You always have this feeling you can't get enough breath. God's healing your need for that. He's healing your lungs. He's healing your whole system, as all of this is now made well in the name of Jesus. Wendy immediately knew the word was for her. She removed her oxygen mask and hasn't used it since. After depending on oxygen and nebulizers to breathe, Wendy's now breathing without them. She gives all glory to God for the miraculous answer to prayer. That is incredible.
5: That is incredible. I want to mention this. On September 18th, Samuel texted a prayer request to our CBN Digital Engagement prayer line asking for healing, deliverance, and strength. The prayer team responded, prayed for him, asking God to meet him in each of those areas. That same afternoon, Samuel said he experienced a renewed strength that had continued into the following days, felt a sense of peace come over him. You know, calling our prayer line is such a blessing when people are in need. Want to encourage you all to do that when you want or need.
8: And we encourage you to pray with us now. We want to intercede for you. Father God, those watching this program now, I don't know the exact position of their faith right now. Many are just feeling such a strong level of faith. Others are really struggling and love you, but want to know you're listening and that you'll move on their behalf. Someone is looking back and reflecting on the last few years and saying, I've wasted so much time. I've wasted so much of life. I've hurt so many people. There's a scripture, Joel 2, I will restore the years the locusts have eaten. And that's for you today. Be hopeful. God can rebuild. Someone else is watching and has watched this whole program and seen stories of people physically healed, of the Holy Spirit interceding, of Jesus appearing, and you have this curiosity, this intellectual curiosity, and your spirit is responding to God's invitation. You're saying, is this for me? Is the Lord for me? And the answer is yes. And Jesus is asking you to trust Him today.
5: And there's someone else. Excuse me. This is about your lungs. This is an odd term to use for lungs. Your lungs have been seared, and I don't think it's by, like, fire or anything. It's almost like a chemical offing that's happened, and your lungs have been devastated by it. God's healing that for you. It's going to slowly but surely begin to get better, and you will be able to breathe freely again.
8: There are people watching. There are believers that have just learned to cope with life and have anxiety, like a debilitating anxiety, and you have this perspective now, this is how life is going to be. I'll just live with it. And I'm here to tell you today that that is not for you. Mm. It's not condemnation. It is just a notice that God wants you free from this. Now, Scripture says, be anxious for nothing. And I know that can be difficult with all we face in this life, but understand that today. Be anxious for nothing. And John 14:27, Jesus said, I leave you my peace. It's a gift. It is not like the world gives. He tells us, do not be troubled or afraid. There are better things in store in the name of Jesus.
5: And I feel like that word is for many of you, not just for one person, that the peace of God is now going to wrap itself around you, almost like a warm blanket that's just is taking all of that anxiety away, all of that uneasiness. Just receive that peace from the Lord now in Jesus' name.
8: Amen. Amen. Lord God, thank you. Thank you for hearing us. And thank you for people experiencing your love today and your miraculous power in Jesus' name. Amen. Would you call us, please, if you've received a touch from God or you need more prayer? 1-800-700-7000. Here's a word from Luke. And the power of the Lord was present to heal them. Thanks for being with us today. And we'll see you next time on the 700 Club. Bye-bye.
18: Monday. Rise of the Machines.
19: These robots, I like to joke, are built in my image.
18: The military's plan to send robots into combat.
19: If your adversaries are still going to invest in this technology, it doesn't make a lot of sense to hold off.
18: To keep our soldiers safe.
19: Everybody thinks that it's scary to have a Terminator out there until they think of the alternative is someone's son or daughter.
18: The technology that could change the battlefield.
20: You need to have the right guardrails in place.
18: Monday.
21: There was no church that was telling these are the books you will have in the canon.
18: Who decided what books belong in the Bible?
21: We don't get a list until much later on.
18: Did Constantine create it?
22: Constantine said this is a genuine religion.
18: Did church leaders vote it into existence?
23: The Council of Nicaea had nothing to do with the makeup of the Bible.
18: What happened to the so-called lost gospels?
24: Some of this stuff is so new the ink hasn't dried yet.
18: Uncover the facts behind some of history's biggest misconceptions.
21: This reveals itself as rejected writing.
18: From ancient manuscripts and archaeological discoveries to the councils and believers who preserve scripture through persecution.
25: To everyone you kill, 10 more rise up to take his place.
18: Oracles of God, creating the canon, reveals the true story behind the holy scriptures that have stood the test of time. Coming October 5th.
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30: Welcome to 700 Club Israel. It's been almost 3 years since October 7th. Every Israeli remembers that day. Many heard the sirens. Others saw the contrails of rocket fire. For Shalev, October 7th was the morning he had to run for his life and hope it wouldn't be his last day on earth. Ashley Key heard his story in the place where it happened.
0: Shalev, thank you so much for talking with me today. You are a survivor of the horrific attack on October 7th at the Nova Music Festival. Can you just take us back to that day? What led you to the Nova Music Festival and what happened?
1: I came here with five friends, very good friends from school. And for us, we called it a reunion celebration because we didn't see each other for a long time. So we were very excited to come here. Then inside my tent on 6:29, I could hear the launch of the missiles. From the first moment, I recognized the sound of it. And I went outside my tent to make sure that what I'm here is correct. Mm-hmm. I saw thousands of trails of rockets above us. And then we understood that the party probably will not keep going, and it's better for us to pack all our stuff and drive back home. We were on this main road on 7:20 a.m. We start to hear more gunshots, much closer to us, much more intensive gunshots. And that was very strange because this is Saturday morning. We don't suppose to hear any gunshots in Israel. We decided to leave our car to understand what's going on. So I remember that I was opening the door and I looked to my right side, and a woman that she was sitting inside this car, she was bleeding very heavy from her upper body. She was screaming and I was in shock. I saw a woman standing next to me shouting, "There are terrorists on motorcycles, there are terrorists on motorcycles, run away from here." And at the same moment, we started to hear a lot of gunshots. And at the same moment, you understand that these gunshots are at you.
2: Fleeing into open fields, Shalev and his friends ran for 5 miles before seeking refuge at a nearby farm. There, they encountered a frightening man.
1: When I saw him, I was very afraid that maybe this guy is from Gaza because he was more than 40 years old, speaking Hebrew with very strong Arabic accent. On my mind, I was thinking, oh my God, I hope he is not from Gaza because maybe he will do something to me. And he asked me, who am I? I told him, I'm Shalev, I ran from the Nova. The terrorist shooted us there. Who are you? What are you doing here? And he told me, I'm Yunus, I'm the manager of this place. I can't drive back home. All the area is full of terrorists. Then he took me and my friends, placed us inside a dining room, gave us food and water, and we felt very safe. After I was trying to rest a bit, Yunus ran towards us, shouted, there are terrorists on motorcycles coming here. Hide yourself. We all went underneath that building, trying not to breathe underneath that building, to stay as silent as much as we can. We could hear shouts in Arabic next to us for a few minutes from Yunus to those terrorists, until a moment that I could hear the sentence, "When Eliyahu." This is an Arabic sentence that means, where are the Jews? Since the moment that I heard this sentence, I had no doubt about what's going on around me. And I was kind of accepting that these are my last moments.
2: But the expected execution never came. After 20 agonizing minutes of silence, a voice called out from the darkness. It was Yunus providing their rescue.
1: Then we all ran, crawled outside the building, and then two cars went inside the farm, rescued us from this place. And this day gave me a huge lesson for my life, because the first moment I saw Yunus, I was pretty sure he was gonna hurt me. Then this guy risked his life to save me and another 7 friends of mine. And his act was, it's a huge thing for me. It's like a lesson for the rest of my life.
0: How are you doing personally? Because there are a lot of Nova Music Festival survivors. There have been several that have committed suicide because of the trauma that they've experienced.
1: Yeah. For me, the connection with Yunus brought me a lot of hope to life, because I lost any hope in humanity. Because of that, like sharing my story, I was able to find a purpose behind what happened to me.
0: You shared that you know, it was you, Israeli Jew, next to a Muslim Arabic person speaking at a Christian church. Talk about the importance of just that moment.
1: For me, that was a huge moment, because we stood on one stage, me, Shalev, next to Yunus, and we all spoke about the same future, the same values. just praying for better days and to live in peace with each other. And just that day taught me that everything is about the people.
30: That is a wonderful story. It's a story of redemption. It's a story of personal sacrifice. Here's Yunus, an Arab Christian living in Israel, and he puts his own life on the line in order to save seven young men. What a picture of the gospel. What a picture of what we should all be doing now for the Jewish people around the world and for Israel. The rise of anti-Semitism since October 7th has absolutely stunned me. Places I never thought I'd see it, I am seeing it today. I'm seeing it in our political discourse. I'm seeing people blaming Israel for October 7th, blaming the victim of that incredible terror attack, and the terror attacks that have been there since the beginning of the modern state of Israel, and even going back to the British Mandate. The Palestinians, the Arabs, have been given lots of opportunity to have their own state, their own territory. Gaza is one of those opportunities. There aren't any Jews in Gaza. Israel voluntarily gave up that land. Was there pressure from the United States to do it? Absolutely there was. But in that, they elected a terror group to be their government. They said okay to all of the aid money going into terror tunnels and into rockets and into Schultz. They elected that. And in that, let that be a picture of the entire history of this conflict. They don't want to live in peace with Israel. They want to wipe Israel off the map. That's what river to the sea means. That is what drive them into the sea means. These are very expressive statements that mean genocide, that mean execution, that mean all of these things. Let us stand up and stand with Israel and stand with the Jews now more than ever. Well, up next, the broken promise of never again. October 7th shattered Israel's sense of security and how one father is using his personal loss to build a stronger future. Right after this.
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21: There was no church that was telling these are the books you will have in the canon.
18: Who decided what books belong in the Bible?
21: We don't get a list until much later on.
18: Did Constantine create it?
22: Constantine said this is a genuine religion.
18: Did church leaders vote it into existence?
23: The Council of Nicaea had nothing to do with the makeup of the Bible.
18: What happened to the so-called lost gospels?
24: Some of this stuff is so new the ink hasn't dried yet.
18: Uncover the facts behind some of history's biggest misconceptions.
21: This reveals itself as rejected writing.
18: From ancient manuscripts and archaeological discoveries to the councils and believers who preserve scripture through persecution.
25: For everyone you kill, 10 more rise up to take his place.
18: Oracles of God, creating the canon, reveals the true story behind the holy scriptures that have stood the test of time. Coming October 5th.
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4: 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I'm Michelle Bachman with Aaron Zimmerman, and we'll see you next time.
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30: Well, Mordecai Wiseman is the founder of Israel First Fruits. It's a nonprofit that helps people rebuild their lives in the aftermath of October 7th. It's something he had to walk through on his own. His son was called up to serve and then never came home. He shared his story with Roberto Torres Cedillo.
5: Mordechai, we've just marked over 1,000 days of remembering October 7th, the war, the conflict here. How did that impact you personally, but your business and the work you're doing with First Fruits?
7: So October 7th, what it reminded people of is Jews being hunted door to door. We broke our promise to ourselves, never again. That promise was broken, right? And we failed, the state, if you will, failed, right? To provide the protection it we're renowned for, right? Like the best security in the world, the best military in the world, blah, blah, blah. And here we are failing. We're not as secure as we thought we were. We're not in control as we thought we were. And I would say a deeper thing is we discovered that we're not as popular as we thought we've become. There was this sense in Israel that we are now one among the nations. And then suddenly we discovered not only are we hated, but even the people that supposedly support us and where we're okay, like all of the riots and all the sort of anti-Semitism, it was this rude shock awakening. And then, of course, the war. And hundreds of thousands of people mobilized. Everyone's mobilized. I'm on the SWAT unit. Everyone's back in Army Reserves and away for hundreds of days. It affects us at all aspects of life. Rockets flying in, then with Iran, like everyone's in bomb shelters, and it hits close to home. So now rockets are falling on our homes. Our friends, everyone knows someone who lost someone on October 7th or 8th. And often it's friends from not only family friends, but military, like people that you've served with. And then your loved ones go into service and some of them don't come back home, like my son. And you never think it would happen to you till it happens to you. So you have trauma at the national level, at the community level, at the family level, and at the personal level, all kind of piling up. We're in a new normal, which is somewhere between. And I've been telling all of our entrepreneurs and the people we serve, be prepared for choppy waters. This is not about waiting for things to get calm. It's learning to swim in the storm.
5: How have you been able to use the gifts that God has given you through the different endeavors that you've built and First Fruits to meet that need?
7: So I think it's important to understand as context that Israel has a lot of the elements of a Western country and a democracy, but not everyone makes it, like economically. And it is. The cost of living is much higher than the average Western country, whereas the wages are not as high. Both spouses work really hard for a decade, and they get help from their family to buy their first apartment, which is their first home. And then at least half the population really, really struggles economically. That's the reality. And we're a land that absorbed a massive amount of immigrants from the beginning, right? Now, believers, the followers of Yeshua in the land, same. Mostly immigrant or minorities, right? And if they've come here and they accept the faith, if they decide that they're going to be followers of Yeshua, they also face some amount of discrimination and rejection. And so within that context, Israel First Fruits is like, okay, not only is that a problem from a personal and, if you will, from a just making a living, but there's a psychological problem and there's a spirit of poverty. And so at First Fruits, our job number one is helping people have a correct understanding of who God is and who He made them to be. That they are more than conquerors, that they are God's children. They're not merely survivors, but God calls them to walk in victory, walk in fruitfulness.
5: Talk to me about this rejection. You're Jewish, but you're a believer of right. Yeshua. What are some of those rejection moments that you've had to deal with as a family?
7: So when my grandparents, so my grandfather was a Holocaust survivor, the only member of his family to survive, right? And my grandmother, when they became followers of Yeshua in the 1950s, it was a major crisis for the very few that had survived and were living in the land, because how could you? It took three generations and 50 years to become once again, right, okay, we don't get this Yeshua thing, but you're our family. It took a while for that to kind of become okay again. And I would say, I don't want to say ironically, but in a strange way, being a bereaved father now, we paid the blood price. And now I will talk to Orthodox Jews, complete atheist Jews, any kind, anybody that once they find out our story and the cost that our family paid to remain in the land and serve, they're like, okay, well, we don't agree with you, we don't understand you, but they can't reject because we paid the blood price. And that's not something I would have wished for.
5: Another, in some ways, a price that you're paying, that you're modeling through your life, through your business, is collaborating, working, actually loving your neighbor, Jews and Arabs working together.
7: There's a lot of layers to this. I would say that, first of all, God loves all of humanity and desires all to walk in intimacy and life in eternity with him. And so the body of Messiah in this land, the indigenous community of faith here, is composed of Jews and Arabs and others, right? And if we cannot walk in love, which is not like, oh, yeah, you know, bless your heart, right? Yeah. But actually, I am committed to you, and I will advocate for you, and I will cry with you, and I will laugh with you, and I will do my best to help you prosper. If our love is not practical, visible, and real, and intentional, then we have no business calling ourselves the children of God. And so one of the most significant relationships in my life, a very close best friend, is an Arab believer, a follower of the Messiah, who's also had to pay a high price to hang out with this Zionist Jew sitting in this chair, right? And together we fight for our people, right? Together, shoulder to shoulder, to build a healthier, more vibrant, more prosperous body of Messiah, who in united gives Israel an example of what hope could look like. And when Aviel was killed, Naim was the first person to hear about it that wasn't a family member, and he cried too, because it was like his own son. Do we agree on everything? No. We have different politics. We see the world differently. We interpret the news differently, but we're committed to one another. I would say even more, we're committed to the kingdom of God together and for one another in that context.
5: Wow. It's so inspiring. And you walking it out is the hope. I mean, I do believe that that's the hope for Israel, that through your example, people will be, God is in your midst.
7: Well, first of all, Israel is already that in some ways. Jews and Arabs work side by side every day. So here's some stats that most people don't understand. Israel has 10 million citizens. 2 million of those 10 million are Muslim Arabs. Okay, 100,000 and change are Arab Christian. Jewish citizens of Israel is like 70% of the population. So 30% of the state citizens, voting citizens, are not Jewish. And a big chunk of them, 20%, are Muslim. Like, people have this very distorted view of what Middle East is. Does it mean that there's not conflict? Yes. Is there a tension between Jews and Arabs? Yes. But there's also communities that are not segregated. So what is my hope? Well, my hope is, first of all, at First Fruits, our board, our staff, and the communities we serve are Jewish and Arab folks. So we already, this is our people, and we do this every day. In the Yeshua, we're already reconciled. The question is, do we live it out? And the way we live it out is by working side by side and helping one another. And frankly, we're building businesses where there'll be Jews and Arabs working side by side. We better know how to walk alongside in a healthy way.
5: For people that want to know more about what you're doing, this incredible work, where can they find out?
7: So Israel First Fruits, we have a charity both in Israel and in North America. So if you go to israelfirstfruits.org, you're able to get to our website and learn a little bit about what we do.
5: Well, thank you so much for sharing.
7: Can I say a word about bravery?
5: Please.
7: Bravery is not the lack of fear. Bravery is the choice to do the right thing in the face of fear. And I just want to exhort all of your listeners that there are areas in their life that God is inviting them to walk in courage. And saying yes to God, faith requires the ability to do the right thing, even in the face of fear, in the face of perceived threat. And yet God is with us. And that's why we can have courage.
5: Amen.
7: Because he has overcome.
30: Well, let those words encourage you. You too can have the courage to do the right thing. And the right thing today is to stand up against all the negative propaganda. And it's an evil lie to say Israel is some kind of apartheid state. The Muslims that live there have the right to vote. They're elected to government. They serve in the Knesset. And here's something a lot of people don't know. They serve in the IDF. They put their lives at risk in order to defend the state of Israel. They believe in that, and they're willing to put their lives on the line for that. So let us join with them. Let us join in standing with Israel. Up next, they're children of war, and they've lived under the constant threat of rockets and bombs. See how

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0: In the area hardest hit by the October 7th attacks, many children are still dealing with severe trauma. 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
6: Eshkol Regional Council, a community on Israel's southern border, has long been a target. Thousands of rockets and incendiary balloons have fallen here. But nothing compares to the unimaginable horrors of October 7th, 2023. The returning families aren't just coming home, they're navigating a new reality. They face the constant, present danger of a war still being fought, all while trying to heal from the trauma of what they've already endured.
7: Since before October 7th, we already knew that animal-assisted therapy is very, very helpful. And effective in treating trauma. Since October 7th, there's been a rise in need for therapy, especially with kids, to almost 100% of people who live here. And then what ends up happening is there's a huge waiting list of kids who really, really could use some trauma therapy, but not enough therapists or facilities. And the idea was that if we can bring the therapy to the kids and we can really help lower the waiting list and provide therapy to as many more kids as we can. The Kilogram Whip Animals goes with me where I take it. I hook up my car with a friend. I can take it wherever it needs to go. And this way, I can bring it to them. So the first place that we came to was we decided to park ourselves for the first few months in the school. School's located in Eshkol, which is the area that was hit the hardest from October 7th.
6: Working alongside the Israel Trauma Coalition, we've discovered the devastating impact of this crisis on children. There is a desperate need to treat the severe trauma they have experienced.
7: If I know that there's a situation with a home, most kids who live here in this area, there's a problem with their home, whether it they have one or don't have one, I mean, what happens in their home or what happened while they were in their home. So when I bring out a turtle and the turtle is going in and out of his home, his house, it brings up a lot of conversation. When they say, why isn't he coming out? Maybe I'll push him out. And say, well, if you were in your house right now, would you want someone to take you out with strength, or would you rather you come out when you're comfortable and when you want to? And it's not me saying that that's what happened necessarily. I'm literally just helping them bring up an idea in their head. And sometimes without actually talking about what happened to them, they're able to do some emotional work around that. And sometimes they feel comfortable enough because of the setting to bring up what happened in their home. It's two things. It's the child and the animal, and then what they bring together. And then the therapist, if it's neurotherapists that work in the caravan, what they do with what's happening in the room. Before October 7th, the organization that we provide therapy in, which is Holsen, had 20 therapists, give or take, and today they have more than 200. And it's not enough.
6: That's why CBN Israel has provided an animal therapy caravan. It's a safe space where children can find comfort and begin to heal from the trauma they've experienced.
7: Thanks to CBN, I was able to bring the caravan here, already provide an extra 30 hours of therapy that weren't provided before. So whether some of those are groups of three kids, it's already times three for those groups. And whether it's one-on-one for the kids, though, we think that it's more important to give them the one-on-one. That in itself is huge because we lack therapists and we lack the facilities. And the animal-assisted therapy is super helpful. And to be able to bring the animals to them is bringing not just therapy, but it's bringing a really unique and successful type of therapy.
0: What a beautiful story and successful therapy for those who are traumatized. I've been to Israel since October 7th, and it's like the whole nation is traumatized by it. Either you knew someone who was in the Gaza envelope or in northern Israel, suffering under the rocket attacks, suffering under the horrors of October 7th, or you knew someone who was in the IDF, who was putting their life on the line, and you didn't know, are they going to be able to come home? Many of them didn't come home as they sought to free the hostages. We want to be there for them in their time of need. 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You can also go to cbn.com/supportisrael, or you can text support Israel to 71777. Either way, do it now and say yes. Here's a word from Job. You have granted me life and favor, and your care has preserved my spirit. God bless. We'll see you next week.
8: Why should Christians bless and support the Jewish people and Israel? If you're a follower of Jesus, you must take his words to heart. Jesus said, salvation comes through the Jews. God chose to write his story of redemption in and through the Jewish people, and he will never turn back on the call and grace given to Israel. 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
9: Is more than a milestone. 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
10: Thank you so much for joining us for CBN Newswatch on this Friday. It is October 2nd. I'm Ephraim Graham. We're going to begin this half hour in the Middle East, where questions are growing about Iran's possible involvement following that attack aboard a Dubai flight bound for Israel and a security incident near a U.S.-operated base in Britain. Meanwhile, the U.S. is moving additional military forces to the Middle East. Our Julie Stahl reports now from Jerusalem.
11: Israel's Prime Minister Benjamin Netanyahu says personal data shows the Fly Dubai co-pilot underwent Islamist radical indoctrination.
12: The Islamist tendencies that radicalization that are found in his background.
11: and the Indian pilot of the Fly Dubai plane told India's Prime Minister Modi he was not going to let other people

0: aircraft carrier will be sent to the Middle East. In Britain, police arrested a dual UK-Iranian national on suspicion of plotting a terror attack at an airbase run by the U.S. and used for striking Iran. Britain's prime minister says Iran may have been involved.
1: There is indeed a strong indication that Iran played a part.
0: And President Trump was asked how he is dealing with Iran's leaders.
2: Maybe you blow them up. We have to make that decision. We blow them up, make a deal, but the time is coming. It's going to end very soon, one way or the other.
0: Julie Stahl, CBN News, Jerusalem.
3: Our Middle East Bureau Chief Chris Mitchell is joining us now to continue our coverage. So, Chris, how are people in Israel responding to the actions of that pilot?
4: Well, Ephraim, obviously calling him a hero. There was a series of miracles that happened on that flight. The first one, and perhaps the most important, was the fact that he was able to open the cockpit door to allow these Israelis come in to subdue the co-pilot. But if he didn't do that, it's likely that we would be mourning maybe 174 passengers on that plane instead of celebrating a series of miracles. The miracle after he opened the door was they subdued the co-pilot. They were able to, and then one of them actually stepped into the pilot seat, and because of watching some of the air crash documentaries, was able to stabilize the plane and get it out of that nosedive, actually, you know, going down about 17,000 feet in less than 60 seconds. And then you had pilots came on that were on the plane to land the plane. So a whole series of miracles. You know, this is the end of Sukkot today and tomorrow, Ephraim. And then tomorrow is Simchat Torah. This is the joy of the Torah. So many people here are just celebrating a series of miracles that saved the lives of all the people on board, and celebrating not only that, but celebrating the Torah, the law of the Lord, as well as coming to the end of Sukkot, which is celebrating how God delivered the people of Israel for 40 years in the desert. So a lot of celebrations, and certainly seeing that Indian pilot as a hero that saved so many lives.
3: Indeed. Sources tell Fox News Israel could respond if investigators confirm an Iranian link to the co-pilot accused of trying to crash that flight. What are you hearing in Jerusalem?
4: Well, the investigations right now are going to be held in the UAE. The pilot, or the co-pilot, has been sent there from Saudi Arabia. That could help the investigators there in the UAE. That's where they came, the flight originated with. That will be, they'll be cooperating with Israeli investigators as well. But so far, there's no direct connection that we know between, you know, Iran and in this co-pilot. Obviously, as Prime Minister Netanyahu said, there was radical Islamist indoctrination in his past. And some people are questioning, too, how could he get a knife on board like that? And so I think there'll be changes in the security systems for pilots as well as passengers going forward.
3: Early this week, Prime Minister Benjamin Netanyahu warned Israel's enemies may try to attack leading up to the elections. Do you think the nation needs to be on alert still for something else besides this hijacking attempt?
4: Yeah, absolutely. I think he said that just one day before this attack on the Fly Dubai plane. And I think there's going to be a lot of intense scrutiny right now until the October 27th elections. There could be a variety of ways. There's certainly a number of actors that would want to come against the Jewish state, including Iran, some of its proxies, Palestinian groups, all with a motivation to try to upset the elections. And there could be a variety of ways they do that. Cyber attacks, drones, you know, attacks on airlines like we just saw, but certainly, or Israelis abroad. So Israelis and people here in Israel are on high alert for any potential attack, just as Prime Minister Netanyahu said could happen.
3: How did Prime Minister Benjamin Netanyahu describe how the UK rewarded Israel for their help in providing intelligence to the Brits regarding the terrorists caught near the Fyrford Air Base?
4: Well, you know, he kind of implied this is how you treat your friends. This is where Israel provides intelligence that helped thwart a terror attack on a British air base that actually was used by the United States as well. And yet on the same, while they're not actually sanctioning Iran, they're sanctioning Israel.

0: There just about a week or two ago, the UK announced sanctions on Israel because of what's happening in Judea and Samaria, known as also the West Bank. Prime Minister Netanyahu was kind of maybe not quite amused, but wondering why the UK, after it gets intelligence from Israel, is sanctioning Israel itself, not Iran.
1: Let's turn to Iran again. Treasury Secretary Scott Bessent says Iran did not load a single barrel of crude oil onto tankers in September. What do you think? Operation Economic Outcast, is it going to bring Iran back to the negotiating table?
0: Well, that's certainly the hope of many people here. And also people are making sure that people don't forget the impact it has, not only the regime, but this is having a great impact on the people of Iran, putting them, really squeezing them economically as well.
1: We will let you go. What's ahead on Jerusalem Dateline?
0: Well, a special Jerusalem Dateline today on the City of David. This is the original city that King David established 3,000 years ago. A great special. I think people are really going to enjoy this program.
1: CBN News Middle East Bureau Chief Chris Mitchell, always a pleasure to have you. Thank you for being with us. And you can see the latest from Jerusalem Dateline on the CBN News app or on YouTube. Coming up, in a town where there's no middle school or high school, a small Christian college has one of the best traditions in college basketball. We share this unique story coming up next. Stay with us. 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
11: We also had members who fought in the war to fight for the cause of liberty.
12: Making sure that army is staffed and supplied. He's able to identify British intelligence agents and send that information on to Washington. After they've served in the army, they look forward to a government which gives to bigotry no sanction, to persecution no assistance.
13: Washington's words are powerful because they express an idea of a world that's different from the one everybody grew up in.
14: This ideal of religious freedom is going to be part of the government, but is it really meant for everyone?
12: Is this going to be a place where you can be free to say what you want about God

0: Welcome back to CBN Newswatch. Major universities across the nation are seeing big drops in enrollment, yet one small Christian college in the Midwest is experiencing unprecedented growth. School officials say the key to their success is staying true to their faith. John Jessup reports.
1: Tucked away in Indiana's cornfields and country roads, something big is happening at Taylor University. In a town so small there's no high school or middle school, this Christian university is bucking trends and making an international impact. From the Near Space Launch Program, a company started by a Taylor professor and run by a Taylor grad that sends satellites to space, to its now famous Silent Night, a costume-themed hoops tradition.
2: One of the best traditions in college basketball comes from a very small school in northeastern Indiana.
3: Celebrated every holiday season and bringing new meaning to Silent Night.
1: Running for 180 years, Taylor president Michael Lindsay says enrollment has more than doubled since 2021, from 1,700 students to 3,500, while maintaining a 94% retention rate.
4: I think that the Lord has taken a series of providential circumstances at a particular moment and has galvanized energy and excitement for the university.
1: Part of that energy, a $100 million push to revitalize the school and its hometown of Upland, with $95 million raised so far.
4: All of this is really trying to take seriously the admonition in Jeremiah 29, where the faithful Lord said, seek the peace and the prosperity of the place where God has called you. If it prospers, you too will prosper.
5: To give you a sign of the growth here, Taylor University is building a brand new chapel that, when it's done, will hold up to 3,500 people.
1: Senior Dre Caldwell came here because of the school's unapologetic Christian stance.
6: You don't come to Taylor wondering what you're going to get in the classroom. You don't come wondering what you're going to get in the residence halls. What does life look like after classes are over? You don't wonder that. You kind of know what you're going to get, which is really unique. I went to a lot of other schools who they appealed to everybody.
1: Bonded by what's called a life together covenant, student and faculty member alike sign a list of spiritual commitments.
4: We welcome students from a wide variety of Christian traditions, everything from Eastern Orthodox and Roman Catholic to Charismatic and Pentecostal. What we try to do is to build an environment where community worship is one that focuses on the essentials, the centrality of the word, the vibrancy of student-led worship, and to help fix our eyes on Jesus, the author and perfecter of our faith.
1: Lindsay believes that may be the key.
4: We saw this in the Ivy League in recent years, where they just aren't willing to sort of make a clear statement. Those institutions are struggling on the enrollment front. Those of us who've chosen to be clear and compelling, we're thriving.
1: The forecast for higher education nationally has ebbed and flowed, with spring 2026 numbers slightly behind the year before, with many factors including parents still paying off their own loans who aren't excited about rising tuition costs, the impact of visa restrictions and delays for international students, political divisions on campuses, and a generation seeing little to no value in a college degree. There's also what's being called the demographic cliff.
7: People stopped having children around the Great Recession, as typically happens during economic downturns, but they never started having children again. So the birth rate has never recovered. And if you do the math from 2008, 18 years later is now. And those 18-year-olds who would be going to college as freshmen, we have a lot fewer of them. So that will hit this fall.
1: Education reporter John Marcus says while larger, more well-known Christian universities continue to thrive, rural Christian schools lacking large endowments or wealthy alumni are closing their doors.
7: About 80 nonprofit colleges and universities had closed or merged since 2020, and more than half of them were religiously affiliated.
1: For smaller Christian schools hoping to survive, experts say the answer is a combination of greater business skills, expanding online programs, merging with other colleges, and leaning into the thing that makes them unique. That brings us back to Upland, where students are starting the fall semester with a lot of changes and new experiences, while one thing remains the same, a promise to keep Jesus Christ at the center.
4: I hope 5 years from now, people would say that Taylor is more faithful to the Lord and has more spiritual vitality and energy among its students and its graduates. We take those things really seriously. I also hope that we're in a position of leadership among faith-based universities, helping to show it's possible to be a university that's grounded in Christian convictions and is willing to take courageous stands, even when higher education is waffling on many of the big questions of life.
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0: Still ahead, P.J. Morton takes a look at his latest project Saturday night, Sunday morning, and he's doing it with us. Stay with us. You're watching CBN Newswatch.
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0: P.J. Morton is a producer, musician, singer, and songwriter. He's also a multi-Grammy award-winning solo artist and a member of the popular band Maroon 5. His latest solo project is called Saturday Night, Sunday Morning. It's an album, it's a memoir, and a museum exhibit.
12: I can sense your apprehension. Don't want to mention how far you've fallen.
0: Saturday Night, Sunday Morning. It seems like that's not just the title of an album or memoir. That's your life.
13: Yeah, it kind of it's just a title that describes my life at this point. It started as an idea for a name for a documentary. Mm-hmm. That didn't happen. So I just put it to the side and then got offered a book deal. And I said, well, that's a good title for my book. Still wasn't thinking of anything else, and then I started to think of what I wanted to do next musically, and I said, well, what about a double album with that same name? So it's the gift that keeps giving.
12: What we got is future.
0: What do you remember most about life Saturday night going into having to be at church Sunday morning and balancing the two?
13: Well, for me, I guess it was where it really sticks out to me is like as a young musician, where I was playing for different groups. You know, and so no matter how late we were in the club, you know, I had to be at church Sunday morning playing for my dad. So that's really, you know, that's the core memory for me.
12: Here you go again, making a way for me. Even when I was too blind, to see.
0: Mercy seems to be, at least for now, the one that's hitting. What drove that single? What happened?
13: Yeah, Mercy. I mean, I always knew that it was special. Or felt that it was special, and people started to react to it like immediately. It's been shooting up the charts.
12: Thinking I knew too much, getting in my own way. Hey. Almost lost my life, but you made no death behave.
13: With this album, I think there are plenty of songs close enough, you know. I mean, that's the Mercy's what we started with, that radio and everything. Mm-hmm. So that's the first. But I think we're gonna stick around for a while with this album and continue to put singles on the radio and stuff. So I can't wait to see what else connects, you know, because it's so many that people are coming back with.
12: For me, oh, unmerited favor you freely bestowed on me.
14: How hard was this project musically? Two discs, two CDs. Yeah. How hard was it?
13: Yeah, it's more music than I've ever done, you know. Doing a double album, I mean, two different genres. It was a challenge in a lot of ways, two different types of challenges. On the gospel side, I think for me, you know, it was just, I was trying to go back and forth initially, and I had to really just focus on the gospel album and finish it first.
14: Okay.
13: And it was the first of its kind, you know, even Gospel According To, and or the Daryl Heart of Mine project, I'm not really singing, you know, I'm more producing and writing the songs. For this one, this is my first solo gospel album, you know, so I had to lock in that way. And then on the R&B side, I've written so many R&B songs that was a different type of challenge where it's like, all right, what can you say that you haven't said before? Mm-hmm. You know, how can you say this differently? And but what I discovered the most is like, oh, these genres and the way they speak to me sonically aren't always that different. You know what I'm saying? It's just what I'm talking about lyrically. And it just showed me that, man, these things have been influenced by each other so much, and they live in me so much, you know? So it's really not separate the way I thought of it. It's more just two sides to one coin.
14: And is the title for the album and the memoir also the title for the museum exhibit?
13: That's right. Yeah, yeah, the exhibition. I guess I'm a person who likes to, you know, have things in order, you know? But it is the Saturday Night Sunday Morning exhibition there in Nashville at the National Museum of African American Music. And it's really just my life. It's my life, like, from my start. I started really early as a teenager in songwriting and gospel music, Men of Standard, then my dad's albums. It just shows that whole thing. NDIRE was my first mainstream thing in college where I was at Morehouse. Mm-hmm. All the way up to now, it has Maroon 5 stuff, it has awards, has my Grammys, you know, a couple Grammys there. But when I look at all the things that have been accomplished over the years, it's kind of cool to see.

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0: The nationwide move of God on college campuses swept through the University of Miami this week. Hundreds of students responded to the gospel message at the event on the campus in Coral Gables, Florida. They came forward to profess faith in Jesus Christ, and some even followed up with baptism. Unite Us founder Tanya Pruitt and her daughter and son-in-law delivered the message. Pruitt later posted, "Miami will be thanking God for last night for a long time." Time now for your Friday Faithful, and today I leave you with this thought on God's faithfulness. Meditate on this for a moment. The God who created and hung the stars in the sky is the same God who breathed life into you. You matter. He's concerned about every care in your heart, and he's waiting to hear from you always. What a God. What a God. Well, that will do it for this edition of CBN Newswatch. Remember, you can always find more of our news programs on the CBN News Channel. You can find them there at any time. 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We would love to know what you think about the stories you've seen here on the show today. 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Or you can reach out and touch us on Facebook, Instagram, and X. We always love hearing from you. Have yourself a fabulous Friday and a wonderful weekend. And please, come on back and join us right here, same time, same place, come Monday. Goodbye and God bless.
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2: On today's 700 Club Canada, Jackie lives a life she never thought was possible. And Bethany helps soldiers find peace through her work.
3: Welcome to 700 Club Canada. We are so glad to be able to share this time with you. And today, we're going to be talking about building our lives on what lasts.
2: Yeah.
3: You know, from being sick, from losing a lot of loved ones, we know that life is temporary. And what lasts is our faith and God and what legacy we leave behind.
2: Yeah, I love that because one of the images Jesus, of course, used was of sand, building on sand or building on rock. Did you build sandcastles when you were a kid?
3: I did, even though I'm allergic to the sand.
2: You are? I didn't know that. But in Thailand, we'd build it and every night the tide would come in and wash it away. And Jesus reminds us that if we build our lives on temporary things, that all washes away. So build your life on Jesus, the solid rock. So today, yeah, we're going to explore that. Make sure your foundation is in Him. He is what lasts. Well, now, at 17, Jackie began a journey she thought would define her life. See how her encounter with God changed her direction and opened the door to something new.
4: My earliest memory about being, just having gender confusion and such is probably around first grade, first or second. I just distinctly remember wanting to be a boy, wanting to be the dominant role in any type of relationship. My aunt, I think I went to church with her pretty much every Sunday for the first 9-ish years of my life. And I just distinctly remember things like when people would get mad at her, she would like not respond. So seeing her life and always hearing about Jesus and hearing about God, it gave me really early convictions about who He was early. I was always attracted to women. I just didn't acknowledge it because I knew it was wrong. It was just kind of this underlying temptation. 17 was probably when that became more of an attraction to me than men. I was at a homecoming dance at another high school, and this young lady that I knew, she flirted with me. And that was the first time a woman ever flirted with me. It felt natural. That's honestly the best way I could describe it. I was like, this is what I want. Gay clubs, I found interest in those really quickly. Gay pride parades, I was having fun, but a deep soul satisfaction, I didn't have that. I used to tell my girlfriends the truth. I was like, hey, you know this is sin, right? They were like, why are you gay? I was like, I don't know. I know this is not right. To know so much about the truth about God and then to continue to live contrary to it, I was always in this constant state of conviction. I was 19. I was in my room. It was as if every thought I had was just interrupted by this really strong thought that convicted me all at the same time. And it felt as if God was showing me that the sins that I loved and were in would kill me. I would die and go to hell. It's a heavy weight to know that you're a sinner and God is holy. But if that's in the Bible and that's considered true, then the other truths in the Bible about Jesus being God, Jesus being Savior, Jesus being willing to forgive those who turn from their sins, these are both true. And so I just need to believe this. It was really that simple. In my mind, I just kind of had this conversation with God. Like, I don't really want to be straight. Like, I equated salvation with just being heterosexual overnight. And so it was just like, I don't want to be straight. But then I felt like God was leading me to the fact, like, I can change your desires. I can give you the desire for a man. Surely I'm God. And then I just consider everything I loved and its consequences. Like, I really weighed the cost. Yeah, I really saw that I was holistically sinful. This one area just didn't need Jesus. All of me was messed up. Homosexuality is not the only issue plaguing a person. Sin is the issue plaguing a person. This homosexuality is just an outworking of that nature. I just saw like weed and stealing and pride and anger and arrogance and drunkenness, and everything was not worth it. Like, it just was overwhelmingly obvious that everything that I loved would not profit me anything but hell. You know what I'm saying? And I saw that God was offering me life, and I knew I had no choice. I either choose God or I choose death. I told God, I said, what you're calling me to do, I cannot do on my own. I've tried before to try to live holy, and it didn't work. But I know enough about you to know that you'll help me. And so I broke up with my girlfriend maybe a day or two later, because I had to. And then that was one of the hardest decisions I had to make. But so everything after that was easy. Changed my clothes a week later, got into a church in 2 weeks. Return to church was cool. They were like really loving people. It was like a family. It was very difficult the first 2 years. Like, God kept me. I think he kept me because I had a community around me. If I did not have Christians around me to help me and pour into me and encourage me, I would have been doomed for the most part. Who God says I am defines me. Though I may have temptations, though I may have struggles, though I may see a woman that's beautiful and be tempted, like, I have temptations to curse people out too. I have temptations to get drunk. I have temptations to watch porn. But that's just the human experience. The Christian is not void of temptation. The temptation got less powerful over time, just as I grew in knowing and loving Jesus. But in that place, I didn't want a relationship with a man either. But over time, probably 3 or so years into my walk is when I started to get an attraction towards Preston. It was weird because it wasn't, I'm attracted to this man. It was like, I'm just attracted to him and all that he is, and he just happens to be a man. And so because I'm attracted to him, I'm more than willing to love his masculinity too. I think on my wedding day, it was just kind of surreal. Everything in my life has always just been so, God, you desire for this marriage and this wedding to just really show off your gospel. And I'm really grateful to be a part of that presentation. 5 weeks after my honeymoon, I found out I was pregnant. I was looking at her, and I thought to myself, if I chose to stay in the lifestyle I was in, I would never have her. I wouldn't have her. It wouldn't be Eden. And I just cried and thanked God for allowing me to experience that. The advice I would give to a parent is, first and foremost, to really trust God. Because even with my mother and my aunt, so the people, the Christians around me, they may have seen me and seen me in my condition and think, oh, it's hopeless. But they didn't know that I was running into people on the street that were convicting me. They didn't know I was seeing certain commercials that were reminding me of God. They didn't know that I would hear certain gospel songs randomly. Just be faithful, keep loving them. God changed me by showing me himself. God is aware of what's happening. It's not foreign to him. His son died for them. He loves your children more than you do.
3: One of the most powerful things Jackie says in her testimony is this: it's a heavy weight to know that you are a sinner and God is holy. And that truth isn't just about one particular kind of sin. It's about all of us. Sin is anything in our lives that separates us from God and keeps us from his design. And the good news is that God doesn't reveal our brokenness to shame us. He reveals it so he can heal us and restore us. When we come to God honestly and recognize that we need him, that we cannot make ourselves holy or transform our own hearts, that's where change can begin. The grace of God has the power to radically transform a human life. And maybe there's something in your own life that you've tried to overcome through willpower. Maybe it's a habit, an attitude, a relationship, a secret struggle, or simply a part of your past that you wish you could erase. You don't have to transform yourself before you come to God. You come to Him as you are, and you allow Him to do the transforming. 2 Corinthians 5:17 says, "Therefore, if anyone is in Christ, the new creation has come, the old has gone, the new is here." That means your past does not have to define your future. God can take what is broken and make it new. He can redeem what you thought was wasted. He can restore what sin has damaged and give you an identity rooted in Christ. But it begins with surrender. We cannot live the Christian life in our own strength, and we were never meant to. When we surrender our brokenness to God, we discover that His strength is greater than our weakness, and His grace is greater than our sin. Today, there is someone waiting to pray with you and for you. Call us at 855-759-0700. The Lord loves you and wants you to be a new creation. Request the pamphlet, Your Identity in Christ. And now, what if the place where you experienced your deepest pain became the place where you found your purpose? See how Bethany went from depression to helping others find peace.
5: Be glad. Rejoice in the Lord your God. For He has given you the autumn rains. Because He is faithful. He sends you abundant showers, both autumn and spring rains. Joel 2, verse 23.

0: So I laugh a lot about reaching out for help and how God used that to lead me into a war zone. I was married just a few weeks actually after I graduated from college. We were both fighting addictions behind closed doors. We were living really two separate lives. Out of that came some trauma that I specifically went through before the divorce, and then the year following the divorce, there was some more trauma and led me down a road of not just sadness. This was a depression that it felt like it enveloped me really at times. I started having flashbacks and nightmares and not being able to sleep. I wasn't able to work. I wasn't able to function. And that's when the suicidal thoughts became so heavy. And I knew that it was really either live like this, what I felt like forever, or swallow your pride and reach out for help. Where I went was in Dallas. It was a Christian treatment center. And so we had prayer every day and Bible study every day. It was an environment that I was surrounded with unconditional love. Part of paying for the treatment center was having to sell my car, which meant that I didn't have an automobile. But it was the last Sunday, and so I really wanted to go to church somewhere and walked just to the nearest church. And there was a man speaking who had an African accent. He had survived the Rwandan genocide. So he started talking about an organization that he founded that worked with peace and reconciliation. I have a master's in social work, a licensed clinical social worker, and a doctorate in counseling psychology. I'd been praying for God to show me how to use my background in counseling and my journey through trauma for good one day. So fast forward 2 years, and I went to Congo for the first time with that very organization that he founded. And I come back totally wrecked because I've met children who were so traumatized that they couldn't speak because they watched their father be killed by rebels, or met child soldiers for the first time and had them ask me to be their mom because they didn't have a mom anymore. I knew someone has to do something. You know, these kids need to know that they're important, and they need to know that the world has not given up on them. But the word exile kept coming back to me on the plane ride home. So I realized that physically they were in exile, but emotionally, they thought a flashback was normal. They thought nightmares were normal because they've always lived in trauma. So I didn't have a plan, and I didn't know what I was doing. We started out working with maybe 35 kids, and now we're working with over 1,000. So we never dreamed of working with 1,000 kids, but we just started working with kids and we started providing what we could do. They'll draw on handkerchiefs and they'll draw on pieces of paper, and they will wait forever to have that chance to tell their story because they want their story to be told. One of the coolest things is when we ask the kids to dream. Their face just shifts.
1: When I read hard, I want to be a doctor.
2: I want to become a preacher.
3: I want to become a psychiatric doctor.
4: And I know I'm always praying to the Lord. I'm always praying to God to help me go to university.
0: I would tell them, me coming back from the Congo for the first time, to not quit. I would tell her not to give up. I would tell her just to keep going. And even in the hard times and when people didn't believe in you and thought you were crazy, and I would tell her they are going to think you're crazy, but just do it anyway because it's worth it and these kids are worth it. There are over 300,000 child soldiers in the world. So when you look at that number, it's massive, but when you realize there's a lot of us out here, and if a lot of us does something for one child, one child, one child, you're able to see that not only is their life different, their bloodline is different. I've learned that when we suffer, that he's actually closer to us. We feel like he's left us and that he's crying with us in our pain rather than causing it, and that he loves ashes because he's able to look at the ashes of our lives and where we're thinking, this is my life, and it's in shambles, and it's just going up in flames. And he's thinking, that's the good stuff. That's what I'm really going to be able to make incredible beauty from.
5: Bethany's words really resonated with me. Don't give up. Keep going. Because when you've experienced trauma, sometimes simply putting one foot in front of the other takes incredible courage. Well, what I love about Bethany's story is that God didn't just bring healing to her. He began bringing healing through her. Isaiah 61:3 says that God can give us beauty instead of ashes. And that doesn't minimize what happened or ignore the pain people have experienced. It just means brokenness doesn't have to be the end of your story. There's a Japanese art called kintsugi, where broken pottery is carefully repaired and the cracks are highlighted with gold rather than hidden. And I love that picture from my life. It means that the broken pieces are still a part of my story, but God can transform them into art. Here's the truth. God is able to meet us in our brokenness and bring healing and restoration. And sometimes he even uses the places where we've been hurt to bring hope to somebody else. So today, maybe you've been hurt. Maybe you've experienced trauma. Maybe today you need God's healing touch. I want to pray that into your life right now. And so God, you see me. You see what has happened to me. You see where I am, my suffering. But God, I'm going to cling to the promise that you can bring beauty where there right now all I see is ashes. I'm going to put my trust and my hope that you are restoring me, making something beautiful. And God, I'm asking that you would transform me so that others would see your glory, your power at work in and through me so they can experience it too. Thank you that you're a healing God. In Jesus' mighty name, amen. If you prayed that prayer or you need prayer, I want to encourage you to call us at 855-759-0700 and ask for a new day. Well, now, we spend so much of life chasing things that don't last. Learn how Jesus invites us to invest our time, our energy, and our hearts into what has eternal value.
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7: On the next 700 Club Canada, author Julia Walda of Timothy Generation Ministries shares the message behind her new book. And Krista is rescued just in time to deliver a message. We live in a world that's constantly telling us to chase the next new thing. We want the newest phone, the latest car, more stuff, more success, and more security. We spend so much of our time building a life here on earth, even though we know that eventually all these things will fade away. And if we're honest, when we put all of our energy into things that don't last, we can end up feeling pretty empty and anxious. Jesus gives us a different way to live. In Matthew 6:19-21, Jesus says, "Do not store up for yourselves treasures on earth, where moths and vermins destroy, and where thieves break in and steal, but store up for yourselves treasures in heaven." And then he says, "For where your treasure is, there your heart will be also." Jesus is reminding us that there is a better place to invest our lives. Instead of putting all of our focus in what's temporary, he invites us to live for what has eternal value. That means asking ourselves a simple but important question. Will what I'm doing and what I'm investing in matter in eternity? The treasures Jesus is talking about aren't things we can buy or accumulate. They're built through love, faith, obedience, and service. They're found in our relationship with God, in the way that we love people, and in becoming more like Christ. Think about it. Every time you show someone unconditional love, forgive when it's difficult, share the gospel, or quietly help someone who's hurting, you're investing in something that lasts. When you sit with a grieving friend, you're investing in eternity. When you choose integrity instead of taking a shortcut to success, you're investing in eternity. And when our perspective shifts from what is temporary to what is eternal, it changes the way we live each day. We don't have to be consumed by the fear of losing our status or our possessions or our success. We can have peace knowing that our true treasure and our inheritance are secure with God. But choosing to live for eternity doesn't happen by accident. It takes intention. It means looking at our time, our finances, our relationships, and even our ambitions and asking, am I using these things for God's kingdom? So today, let's stop giving our very best energy to the things that will eventually fade away. Let's realign our hearts with God's heart. Let's focus on loving God and loving people, because those are the investments that truly last. Choose today to live for what truly lasts, and that will keep us pressing on.
8: Every single one of us will face hardship and pain in our lives. The question is not if we will, it's when and how we will view it when we do. 2 Corinthians 4:17 through 18 says, "For this light momentary affliction is producing for us an eternal weight of glory far beyond anything that we can imagine. For we look not to the things that we see, because the things that we see are temporary, but the things that we don't see, those things are eternal." What you are walking through today, God calls in Scripture a light momentary affliction. And it's easy for Him to say that. Even for us, it feels like forever. But God views what you're walking through the lens of eternity. Our pain will not last forever, but the things that it's producing in us will. When we shift our view from the here and now to the here and forever, it may not change our circumstances, but it certainly can change us. Your life is not over. Even when the pain feels overwhelming, know that His truth can bring the lasting comfort. We have all been given one life to live for the glory of God. What are you doing with your life you have been given?
5: Matthew 24 reminds us that heaven and earth will pass away, but the word of God will never pass away. And that's why we are so excited about our new studio, where we are going to be boldly proclaiming the truth of God's word that is eternal. And we're excited about what this new studio will mean for ministry across Canada. But look, we can't make this vision a reality without your help. And so I'm asking you today, would you prayerfully consider making a gift toward completing this new studio? Your donation will help create a space where we can share the gospel, tell stories of God's faithfulness, pray with people, and encourage those who are hurting, and in that way, reach even more Canadians with the hope of God's eternal word. See, this isn't simply about a building. It's about investing in a platform for ministry that can impact lives for years to come. So would you join us? You know, every gift, large or small, brings us one step closer to making this vision a reality. So to make your gift today, visit 700club.ca, or you can call us at any time at 855-759-0700. And thank you so much for standing with us and helping us build for the future.
9: Well, Shereen, this is super exciting. We are standing in the future home of the 700 Club Canada studio. And I know right now it looks like wires and construction and painting, but I see something greater. I honestly believe that God is building His kingdom here in Canada.
10: It is about people and about homes and families and communities that are going to be impacted by the love of Jesus.
9: Our nation needs Jesus, and this is an opportunity for that message to be clearly heard through our media, storytelling, but also through our partner ministries, those great ministries that are on the front lines doing great work in our nation, also our children's resource, Superbook, and of course our prayer and ministry center 24/7, where people can receive prayer. And so this is more than just a physical space. It is a spiritual space for God's work to be done.
10: And He's going to do amazing things.
9: I honestly see possibility, opportunity for the gospel to reach many, many people. Let's do this together.
7: Remember the magic of Saturday morning cartoons? 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And really, Bill, we've been talking about living for what lasts. Sharing Superbook with our children will definitely help them live for what lasts.
5: Yeah, well, like I said earlier in this week, I am absolutely convinced that the main priority of one generation is to make sure that faith lasts into the next generation. The things that really matter that are eternal. And I think we all have a responsibility to do that. And of course, Superbook is one of the great resources to invest in our kids, but we have to do it. We have to be intentional about that.
7: And we have to be models and mentors. Yes. and do it by example. Really, when we're trying to extend the legacy, we're deciding that we're living the legacy. We're living our faith out so that our children and our communities understand what it is that we're living for.
5: Yeah, and you know what's interesting about building? A lot of it, the most important part of it, is actually stuff that no one else sees, the foundation. Sometimes it's in the ground. And so for me, I'm learning that even the spiritual disciplines, the commitment to pray, the commitment to read God's word, the commitment to doing what he's asked me to do, those are things that people may never see, but they lay the foundation and they direct us to the eternal. And so that's why it's so important that we do this on a regular basis.
7: And really, it's also the commitment to gathering together.
5: I love that.
7: Because our faith building comes in togetherness.
5: Yes.
7: With God and each other.
5: So if Jesus is not your foundation today, make him that. And if he is, continue to build on him. He is the only thing that lasts.
7: Right.
5: Well, thank you so much for your partner comments. Marilyn said, your prayer ministry is greatly appreciated. Thank you for all you do. Well, thank you, Marilyn. And Anne said, we watch 700 Club Canada every day. We are so encouraged and blessed by what you do. Well, thank you for letting us into your house and home and heart today.
7: Our proverb for you today is from 2 Corinthians 4:18. So we fix our eyes not on what is seen, but on what is unseen. Since what is seen is temporary, but what is unseen is eternal. Trust God, go with him. God bless you. Thank you for joining us.
11: To contact us, visit 700club.ca.
12: Washington's words are powerful because they express an idea of a world that's different from the one everybody grew up in.
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21: 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Welcome to Newsmakers, a show where we go behind the headlines each and every week to bring you all sorts of interviews. 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It's called Investigating the Supernatural, Angels and Demons, and we traveled across America looking for evidence for the supernatural. 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Now, on today's show, we start with Andrew Jones. He's the founder of Noah's Ark Scans. Now, he believes that he's found the site of the famous biblical vessel, and he joins us to break the story down. Let's welcome Andrew here to Newsmakers.
1: Andrew, it is great to see you. Tell us about some of the new developments, because you guys are actually digging right now in that location.
2: Yes. So lots of stuff has been going on here in Eastern Turkey. I think when we last talked, we were just before the summer season started, and we were mentioning that we had the permit to move forward. So this whole project is under Sivas Cumhuriyet University in Turkey, and I'm one of the vice presidents of the project.

0: and making up stuff. And we have a whole team, official permits, sponsored by a university and government agencies here. And so hopefully we don't hear that again from certain people that we're just not, there's no archaeologists on our team. Moving on, we did get a new type of radar out here by a U.S. government scientist last month. Dr. Bukhtar came out here with his Bukhtar radar, and his latest version of this system has been used on the American-Mexican border to look for illegal tunnels 100 feet down. He has, on the data we were seeing from his radar scans, it is showing data down to 95 meters. So this is way deeper than we ever gotten. And in this data set, which he's not fully analyzed yet, I think the last I talked to him, it was over 20% of the data he had fully gone through. But in that preliminary results, he was telling us that he is seeing anomalies like right angles, some of the same things we were seeing with the 2019 traditional radar. But he's seeing the same thing, anomalies that are associated with right angles, corridors, but which could be backfilled with silt, he said, but they're showing this pattern of a structure below the surface and also layering, like some of them 5 meter thick across different areas, about 5 meters down, for example. And he said all of this is coming from the same source material, meaning that he had masked out all the surrounding natural geology and was focusing in on these anomalies that are different from the local geology, whether it's limestone or et cetera. So when he came out last month, within 3 or 4 weeks, he was able to tell us that, number one, he's not seeing bedrock near the surface here. He has not seen that the site is a solid block of limestone. So these are two PhD papers that were published in peer-reviewed magazines over the last 30-plus years, claiming either one of those. There was a syncline, a rock structure, or bedrock sticking up in the valley floor, that mud formed the ship. And he was not seeing that in his radar results. But we wanted to get below the surface. So he's going to finish up his radar analysis and get the final report to us in a couple months. I think he's estimating end of November. And then we'll see what that will lead to for next year's season. But then we brought in, right after him, a whole soil analysis team. We had the same guy from 2024, Bill Crabtree, who's a soil scientist. We had a Slovakian archaeologist and a couple locals helping getting soil samples at a much deeper depth across the site than what we did in 2024. Because in the 24 results, we were showing 3 times more organic matter, 38% more potassium, you know, things like that inside the soil for the boat formation versus right outside. Now we're going deeper into it. And these, so far we've collected over 300 samples of material that we will have analyzed at a Turkish university laboratory under the direction of our project president, Dr. Attila.
1: Yeah, let me ask you this, because there's a video on social media of a device that, and it may be part of the coring you referred to, where this device is going down and looking, and it's been sort of framed as going into Noah's Ark. You know, tell me about that video. You know, it looks like a little, almost like a vehicle that goes down into this hole and looks around. Did that see anything? Were you able to see anything with that camera that made you believe 100% that you were looking at the Ark?
0: Okay, so there's two aspects. First, so this vehicle we called the Gopher. We were asking people to help us name it. But the vehicle itself was invented by an Australian robotic scientist, a professor in Australia, who gave us the vehicle to modify, to scale it down, to use. So he was part of the design project for that part of going into the site. And yes, since we believe this is Noah's Ark, the whole point is the vehicle is, if we hit a void or a cavity, we want to film inside, not just take soil samples. And so there's two different ways. We had actually 3 different camera systems to go inside, to go down these holes. Because the holes are small. If you do huge holes, it costs a lot of money. And obviously, we're trying to protect the site too, because it's very fragile. So we're drilling 6.7 centimeter diameter holes mainly, then a couple 20 centimeter diameter. But yes, it is true. We did stick a camera, 3 different cameras, including the Gopher drone, into the boat object.
1: Okay, I know you have to go here. So Last question for you. What would you say to the critics who they say this, there's no way this is the location you

0: guys are wrong. What do you say to them?
1: I just say, hold on. You know, obviously, we're not going to prove everyone, you know, prove it right to everyone. You know, we know there'll be critics even after we claim, or you know, even before we're finished with the work, people are criticizing us right now. I just say, you know, be patient. Hold on. We're doing this with a scientific team. It's a multi-year project. We still have to get the soil analysis done. We'll go where the data goes. So we just ask people to be patient and see what we find.
2: Now, the debate over Noah's Ark is nowhere near over, and that includes the debate over its location. We'll continue to cover developments to Andrew's claims as they unfold, and we'll be right back in just a moment with more Newsmakers.
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6: I don't remember most of what he said.
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2: Welcome back to Newsmakers. Next up, Movie Guide founder Dr. Ted Baer joins us to explain why he's concerned about the new Narnia film and its portrayal of Aslan. Let's welcome him here to Newsmakers to break down this important story. Well, Dr. Ted Baer, it's always great to have you here. You were the first person who came to mind when I saw that the upcoming Netflix fantasy adaptation of Narnia, Narnia the Magician's Nephew, was going to be casting and has cast Meryl Streep to officially voice Aslan. And, you know, this is, he's a beloved character, obviously, in the, you know, in the Narnia series, in the book series, and a Christ figure. What was your reaction to hearing the official news that Meryl Streep was going to be playing that role?
16: Well, first place, you know, I know the C.S. Lewis's stepson is the godfather of my daughter-in-law, my granddaughter, and his son. I stay with him. He's got a couple of sons when I go to Australia, and they are very concerned about it because they're worried that it's going to, you know, destroy the brand. Now, so there's lots of issues. One, it's beloved. One, it's going to destroy the brand. But there's a deeper issue, which is the theological issue, because God the Father and Jesus the Son and the Holy Spirit, and of course the whole process leads toward the last battle, and the last battle represents Jesus in heaven. And if God is a father, he is not Meryl Streep pretending to be a father. He's not trans. He's the Father. He's our Father. He loves us. He adopts us. So I had to fight for this way back when we did the first version of The Lion, the Witch, and the Wardrobe for CBS television. And I love the guy who was doing the animation for us, Bill Melendez, who was great. He did Peanuts at the same time. He complained that Charles Schulz and I kept witnessing to him about Jesus. But I had to fight because they wanted Lucy to fight, and C.S. Lewis didn't want women to fight. And he was very biblical in his perspective. He wasn't anti-women. He was just biblical. And the story is biblical. The story is about Aslan representing Jesus. I got thousands of letters. One man wrote a letter that I still remember. And he said, my wife has been nagging me for years about accepting Jesus, but it wasn't until I saw Aslan on the stone table and the resurrection that I understood who Jesus is. So this whole story, the magician's nephew, of course, is the beginning. It's Genesis. You have to have God as a father. You can't have God being voiced as a woman. This is not theologically correct. I mean, it may work as a movie. I think Greta Gerwig is a big movement within Hollywood. You know, Christopher Nolan didn't do justice to the Odyssey. He had it, but I liked it. And this is probably going to be very likable, and a lot of people are going to go see it. And the problem often is that people put money and box office before accuracy. Theologically, this is a tremendous heresy, and it's a tremendous problem. And we can go back to Poltera and other people back in Christian history to find out how bad it is. So it shouldn't happen. C.S. Lewis would be turning over his grave, and I think we should be upset about it.
2: Yeah, and one of the other quotes from her before we go that I think is important to talk about, she basically made it sound like, Greta Gerwig, that there was only one person who could do this. She wanted somebody over the age of 70. She had all these metrics for who the person was who could play. And I found it so strange that Meryl Streep would be the only individual who could meet every one of those categories of what she had. To me, this feels like, especially the way it was released, right? It feels like an attempt to bring attention on it. Now, a lot of people believe that any publicity is good publicity. I tend to generally agree with that, but not when it comes to these things, because something like this matters so deeply to so many people that it really, especially with Movie Guide, you know, if your organization comes out and tells people, and I'm not saying you'll do this, don't go watch this, or hey, you should be careful, that's going to hold a lot of sway, will it not?
16: Yeah, we reach about 82 to 90 million people. Most of them are young women between 30 and 50 who have young children. They feel the same way that I just expressed. They don't want their children to be misunderstanding who God is. And I think Greta chose a woman. That's what she said she wanted to do, because I think she's got this very liberal interpretation. Look, a lot of false theologies, including Christian Science, which I grew up in, as Father, Mother, God. It just doesn't work, but it's a heresy. So this has been going on for a long time, and people get caught up in this heresy, and they want to readjust the scripture and readjust theology to the present circumstances, and it's going to end up in disaster. Now, that doesn't mean that the movie won't succeed. She's a very good filmmaker, and I think it's going to be it's going to be a rock opera, by the way. So, you know, this is not going to be C.S. Lewis's cup of tea, and he didn't think that any movie should represent a classic, so he would be very upset by this.
2: Well, let's wait and see what happens. And I think you're very fair. Obviously, she's very talented, and this is not about her talent. It's about the message and the aim, and whether or not it honors the true spirit of what C.S. Lewis wrote. Any final words that you have for the audience that may be curious about what this film is going to be like?
16: Yes, you got to talk to your children about it, especially if it becomes a big hit. And the only way you can really understand it is go to movieguide.org or listen to Billy. He'll repeat some of the things we've said, and he'll see deeper issues. So you've got to talk to your children about it. You've got to educate them. I teach how to educate children to keep their values, and this is one of the movies that is going to be intended to break their values. So understand what the truth is so you can defend the truth, because the truth will set you free.
2: Well, I so appreciate you coming on here, and people should go over to movieguide.org. It's a destination that our family uses weekly as we assess what our kids should and should not be watching. Dr. Ted Baer, appreciate your time.
16: God bless. Bye-bye.
2: Stay tuned for more news on Greta Gerwig's Narnia. We'll be right back in just a moment with more Newsmakers.
4: The veil between us and the Lord is thinnest when we're in our suffering. You know, this brain tumor that keeps coming back, craniopharyngioma you're born with. And when they diagnosed me, they gave me all of the different ways that I could deal with this tumor through, you know, these actions and prayer and exercise and just do everything I can. And the last two appointments with my physician, it shrunk. They don't shrink. They just don't. And it's, God gets all the glory. We're here by His grace and mercy. Our bodies are fragile but resilient, temporary. So we live our days joyfully. We live our days hopefully. We live our days faithfully. And in doing that, my goodness, it changes the world.
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23: Captivating. Excitement.
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2: Welcome back to Newsmakers on the CBN News Channel. For our final segment, the Amish community in Minnesota is pushing back amid claims of unfair government policies, policies that purportedly fail to offer religious accommodations. And they claim, apparently, that there's even been one Amish man's arrest. First Liberty attorney Ryan Gardner joins to tell us more about this story. Let's welcome him here to the show. There's an interesting case out of Minnesota. It seems that two Amish congregations have been discriminated against. Can you tell us a little bit about what's going on there?
25: Absolutely. Well, we here at First Liberty are representing two Amish congregations located in Mille Lacs County, Minnesota. I think it's about 40 families in total between the two congregations. And what's happening is the county has essentially criminalized being Amish. As you might know, the Amish community live by a pretty strict set of religious principles, and many of those involve not being involved in technology, not using technology, and kind of keeping to themselves. If you could say one thing about what our clients really want, is they want to be able to live according to their religious beliefs, and a lot of what those beliefs require, frankly, is to be set apart from modern society and living together as a more or less self-sufficient community. Now, the problem that arose in this case, as frankly so many problems across the country have, it all started around the COVID-19 pandemic. So before that, there was an Amish community here, and they had a largely good working relationship with the county. But during the course of the pandemic, a major change that the county made to their permitting system for new building structures, homes, whatever they changed it to where it went from a paper form to an electronic form. Now, as you might imagine, the Amish don't really use electronic forms or the internet, so this was a significant problem, and they had no alternative for a long time.
2: I guess because during COVID, people weren't showing up in person to anything because they weren't allowed to. But when you say for a long time, so there was a period of time where there was just a massive gap, and the only way that you could get any sort of permitting done was digitally. And just again, as you were just saying, the Amish do not use digital tools, so that would be a huge barrier to them being able to legally build, I would imagine.
25: Right. And we're talking about some of the most basic structures, like people's homes. And so left with no choice, a lot of the people in these congregations just proceeded to build anyways because they didn't have a choice, and the county showed no interest in working with them. And so now they're being prosecuted for a problem that the county originally caused. Now, I will note here that the county has changed that policy a little bit to where now there is a paper format available. But here's the kicker even on that. There's an extra $50 charge for doing a paper copy, and pretty much the only people who are actually using that are the Amish. And so now they're having to pay a special fee just to even start the permitting process. And once they get in, there's more problems because they're trying to impose all kinds of modern requirements that are just inconsistent with the Amish way of life. I mean, think about any sort of technology, any sort of electronics, and anything related to any of those things. The Amish don't do that. Their method for building dates back centuries, and it's something that's been passed down from one generation to the next. And if there's one thing that we can be certain of is that the craftsmanship of the Amish is impeccable. And so these structures are in every way imaginable structurally sound, but that doesn't matter to the government because the Amish are not doing it exactly like the county wants them to do it. And so they have been coming down hard, prosecuting, fining, and even in one case, putting a member of the community in jail for the crime of building and living in his home.
2: Is he still in jail right now?
25: It was a 30-day sentence, but here's the thing. I do these cases all over the country, and to actually incarcerate someone for a petty offense like not having the proper building permit, it's ludicrous. It's extreme. It is not the kind of thing that you see. At most, you might see a fine or something like that, but here you have actual incarceration. And to add insult to injury, by the way—
2: And for 30 days, which for those who don't think that's a long time, one day in jail for somebody who isn't used to that is terrifying.
25: Well, exactly.
2: I would assume that while this was going on, there were attempts being made to get them to have a paper option when they didn't have one. Why was there no religious accommodation? Why was there no effort made to accommodate the people who were not able to get those permits? I know that you could argue, well, they shouldn't have gone and built, but I think that their argument would be, well, there was not any option for us to do anything otherwise.
25: They didn't have the option. And every time that the Amish went to the county to try to have to work something out, the county showed no interest in it. They were met with hostility. And here's the kicker in all of this. Built into the very ordinance that the county is enforcing here is a provision that gives the county discretion to give exemptions to these requirements to anybody that it wants. And so what you have here is a situation where the county could give the Amish an exemption, but they refuse to do so. Looking more broadly across the country, communities and states in so many different places are happy to accommodate Amish communities. I mean, these communities are spread out across many different states and counties, and in virtually every situation, you find a government who is happy to work with the Amish and to accommodate them. But here, you don't have that.
2: Well, I appreciate you breaking this down. I mean, this is a really interesting case because it deals with religious liberty. It deals with religious freedom. It also deals with government, whether or not people believe there's government overreach or some might even say incompetence and not having other options for people. Others might say, well, there's going to be different perspectives on it. But I think this is a very, very interesting case. And I appreciate you joining us and breaking it all down today.
25: Absolutely. Happy to do so.
2: We do want to note here at Newsmakers that representatives with the county declined to comment when CBN News reached out to them. We'll be right back in just a moment with more Newsmakers.
0: I got out of my patrol car and I slip.
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21: Hi, everyone, and welcome to the 700 Club. I wasn't going to let other people die. The pilot, who was stabbed by his co-pilot, says he fought to stay alive to save the lives of the passengers and crew on board.
27: Well, now there are questions about Iran's involvement in that attack. Julie Stahl has the story from Jerusalem.
34: Israel's Prime Minister Benjamin Netanyahu says personal data shows the Fly Dubai co-pilot underwent Islamist radical indoctrination.
35: The Islamist tendencies that radicalization that are found in his background.
34: And the Indian pilot of the Fly Dubai plane told India's Prime Minister Modi he was not going to let other people on board die after he was attacked by the co-pilot.
36: At that moment, I was fighting for my life. When I was on the ground, I realized that the aircraft is going down. And I told myself, this is the last push, Smith. The door is right there. And I was still getting hit, but I opened the door. And everyone else who helped was just as incremental to this effort.
34: President Trump says Iran may be connected to the plane attack. And he says they would face retaliation if Tehran is found responsible.
37: Oh, they'll be hit very hard. Don't worry.
34: The president's warning comes as the USS Theodore Roosevelt aircraft carrier will be sent to the Middle East, joining two other carrier strike groups. In Britain, police arrested a dual UK-Iranian national on suspicion of plotting a terror attack at an airbase run by the U.S. and used for striking Iran. Britain's prime minister says Iran may have been involved.
0: There is indeed a strong indication that Iran played a part.
34: And President Trump was asked how he is dealing with Iran's leaders.
1: Maybe you blow them up. We have to make that decision. We blow them up, make a deal, but the time is coming. It's going to end very soon, one way or the other.
34: Julie Stahl, CBN News, Jerusalem.
21: Thank you, Julie. In other news, artificial intelligence was a hot topic at the White House this week, as many Americans are concerned about potential dangers from AI. Ephraim Graham has that story and more from the CBN Newsroom. Ephraim?
5: Andrew, some of those issues include how the U.S. can guard against bad actors using AI for terrorism or other ways to attack the nation, and stopping criminals from taking advantage of it as well. CBN national security correspondent Caitlin Burke spoke with one expert who's researching those questions.
6: Former DHS head of intelligence John Cohen, now with the Center for Internet Security, tells me research backs up some of the dire warnings now coming out about AI.
7: Where the danger comes is when a criminal organization, a terrorist group, a foreign intelligence service seeks to use artificial intelligence in conducting an attack or a criminal activity, or in other cases, when a person who is preparing to conduct an attack is able to use the AI to do so.
17: You know, a lot of the information needed to target the U.S. is publicly available online. What is the specific difference that AI is making?
7: Computers can be educated using all of that information that may exist both publicly and information that may be held privately. It's very sensitive information held by a criminal organization or a terrorist organization. But what also is included in the sort of AI framework are what are known as agents. And AI agents are these pieces of software that combine artificial intelligence with autonomous thinking. It can use the knowledge that's been amassed already. It can create other agents. It can go out and search for agents that may be out there already doing other tasks. And it can then organize those agents to complete the task that it's been assigned. And in some cases, what we've seen is that these agents begin to work independent of the humans who have tasked them to do something. We have seen groups of agents form collectives and engage in cyber attacks. And in having conversations with those involved in the development of artificial intelligence, when I've asked if they can come together and work independently of the human programmers to engage in cyber attacks, what's to stop them from working independently and using their capabilities to encourage and organize physical attacks? And the response was nothing.
6: Cohen says AI is also allowing terrorists and criminal organizations to organize and evade law enforcement.
7: Attack plans that would have taken a decade in the past to develop and operationalize can be developed and operationalized in hours. And that we simply do not have the time we had before to detect a threat and counteract it.
17: Do you think that there is something you can pinpoint where America is at greatest risk of underestimating this technology?
7: I'm a little concerned that thus far the federal government has been slow to take on the issue of how AI is changing the way terrorists, foreign intelligence services, and criminals are behaving. We can either be slow to evolve and then have to deal with the consequences of an attack, of a cyber incident, of increased drugs flowing into the country, or we can get on top of it and we can address it operationally.
6: Cohen says law enforcement needs to adapt, but he believes it's also essential that governments and AI companies put universal safeguards in place as the technology develops, stressing the response can't be left to AI companies alone.
7: The operational and public policy issues relating to artificial intelligence is not a technology issue. It's not an IT issue. It's a national and homeland security and law enforcement issue.
6: Caitlin Burke, CBN News, Washington.
5: The United States Senate has unanimously passed a bipartisan resolution sponsored by Oklahoma Republican Senator James Lankford and Delaware Democratic Senator Chris Coons recognizing Prison Fellowship for its 50 years of work bringing faith-based rehabilitation, restoration, and second chances to those behind bars. Lankford said the fellowship's work points people to Christ, helps restore families, and gives people the opportunity to change. That resolution comes as jail ministries are also having an impact around the country. Revival is taking place behind bars in a Florida jail. Dozens of inmates are experiencing God's transformational power. And as Charlene Aaron reports, some are spreading the message of Christ after their release.
3: Walton County Jail is being transformed from a place of confinement to spiritual freedom. Reverend Jonathan King, pastor of First Apostolic Church of Dufferin Springs, serves as voluntary chaplain for the Walton County Sheriff's Office. He says the ministry takes a specific approach that's bearing fruit.
4: When we approach these men and women as people instead of just as inmates, we're finding that God is doing a work in their lives.
8: The ministry, a coordinated effort between the Walton County Sheriff's Office, First Apostolic, and New Life Church of Santa Rosa, includes worship, prayer, and Bible study. But the impact is going far beyond a weekly meeting.
4: We can only have 28 men in there at a time, and so obviously that doesn't scratch the surface. And so we teach them, we want you to take this and go and teach it to the ones that didn't get to come today. Mm-hmm. And so they're teaching Bible studies in their pods. They're having prayer meetings in their pods. They're encouraging one another in their pods.
3: The results are impressive, with 70 inmates baptized in July. King also helped baptize another 45 inmates in August at the Okaloosa County Jail.
4: It's a beautiful thing to watch as men who started the day with absolutely no hope of anything future. And over months, we watch as the life returns to their eyes and they have some purpose.
3: The jail ministry focuses on rehabilitating and discipling inmates so they can go beyond just redirecting them to completely change their lives. Some take that transformation with them after they leave, including one man who now attends King's Church.
4: He got out on a Thursday afternoon. He was in our service on Sunday morning. We've been seeing him. We have mirrored services on Sunday. He comes to both of them, and he's brought more people with him than most anybody I know.
3: There are other signs as well.
4: I've watched as the Lord has literally changed the atmosphere in that jail. Several weeks ago, they communicated to me that they pulled the reports of those 70 inmates that we baptized there at Walton a few months ago, and as of a couple of weeks ago, they had zero disciplinary actions towards any of them.
3: Now the ministry is expanding to help men prepare for life after incarceration.
4: They're going to allow us to teach a recovery part of that reentry program where we'll be able to connect with those that are fixing to leave and to connect with them and tell them that they have somewhere to go when they get out.
3: For King, changed lives are more than just jailhouse conversions.
4: If the Lord can convert somebody in a jailhouse, then who are we to look down on that and say, well, it's just because they're in jail? Well, the truth of the matter is we all were converted somewhere. And I believe that God can start a conversion process in some inmates in a jail that will move past the jail.
3: Charlene Aaron, CBN News.
5: Amen. God's restoration and redemption in real time. Andrew?
21: Amen, Ephraim. So inspiring. You think of Jesus' words in Matthew 25, when you feed the hungry, clothe the naked, and visit those in prison, you do it unto me. And how about those numbers of baptisms? In July, 70, 45 baptisms. In August, may we as Christ followers be as passionate and devoted in our faith as those volunteers and inmates. Beautiful story. Thank you, Charlene. Coming up, everyone. In a country where soccer is king, An American woman is introducing Israeli children to baseball, America's pastime. See how she brings a 90-year legacy to the tough Jerusalem Tigers. That's still ahead.
27: And also ahead, this man collapsed in the shower from a massive stroke. It was one of the worst brain bleeds his doctor had ever seen. Watch what happens when his family comes together to say their final goodbyes. That's later on today's 700 Club.
9: There was no church that was telling these are the books you will have in the canon.
10: Who decided what books belong in the Bible?
9: We don't get a list until much later on.
10: Did Constantine create it?
11: Constantine said this is a genuine religion.
10: Did church leaders vote it into existence?
12: The Council of Nicaea had nothing to do with the makeup of the Bible.
10: What happened to the so-called lost gospels?
18: Some of this stuff is so new the ink hasn't dried yet.
10: Uncover the facts behind some of history's biggest misconceptions.
9: This reveals itself as rejected writing.
10: From ancient manuscripts and archaeological discoveries to the councils and believers who preserve scripture through persecution.
19: For everyone you kill, 10 more rise up to take his place.
10: Oracles of God, creating the canon, reveals the true story behind the holy scriptures that have stood the test of time. Coming October 5th.
22: Boys and girls all over the world are being abused and tortured.
23: The worst moments of these children's lives, they're being videotaped and they're being shared with other offenders all over the world.
22: Many people would refer to this as CSAM, child sexual abuse material.
23: They are suffering and they don't think that anyone is coming to help them. But we can. We can build that army and we can go get them.
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10: Monday, Rise of the Machines.
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21: She's an American woman who comes from a baseball family. And that background prepared her for an unlikely calling in Jerusalem. CBN Middle East correspondent Paul Petit takes us out to the ball game where Callie Mitchell is introducing America's national pastime to Israeli youth.
28: In a country where soccer is king, Callie Mitchell is throwing a curveball.
29: I met with a woman in the Jerusalem municipality in the athletic department and showed her a diagram of a baseball field, and she was like, oh, that looks like a fan.
28: Callie leads the Jerusalem Lions, a baseball program for 5 to 18-year-olds.
30: There you go.
28: In Callie's family, the business of baseball goes back 90 years. Her great-great-uncle was signed by Branch Rickey, the same person responsible for signing Jackie Robinson, the first black player in the major leagues.
29: And from that time on, we've had four generations of men, nine total, play professional baseball. My dad has had the longest running career, 51 years, as a player, coach, and manager, and he just recently retired.
28: Her father, Jerry Nairn, caught behind home plate before spending decades leading players with teams such as the Boston Red Sox, Texas Rangers, and Milwaukee Brewers. For Callie, that meant growing up at major league ballparks, surrounded by a love for the game and a family of faith.
29: I grew up going to baseball chapel Bible studies on a regular basis. That really helped shape my faith growing up.
28: After marrying a Jewish man and moving to Israel to raise a family, Callie felt she needed to leave baseball behind.
29: I thought I was laying down baseball on the altar, like Abraham laid Isaac on the altar, and that if the Lord was going to give it back to me, he would.
28: And he did. After October 7th, the man running Jerusalem baseball stepped down. The program had fewer than 30 children and needed someone willing to step up to the plate.
29: And he said, so who's going to be the next RD, which means regional director of Jerusalem baseball? And as soon as he said it, I heard, it's you.
28: And that's when this baseball mom took the field.
29: I felt like the Lord said it was my job. And I'm really glad that I heard so clearly from the Lord, too, because it's been an amazing blessing, but it's also been so much work. It's been plowing a field full of rocks.
28: And in Israel, bats and balls can be hard to find. Sporting goods stores don't normally carry baseball equipment. So Callie reached out to her family and some of their baseball connections who came out of the bullpen to help. Yankees first baseman Paul Goldschmidt, a friend of her father, pitched in with cash.
29: He said $12,000 for 12 tribes.
28: Her dad helps too. During visits here, he often starts with the basics, how to throw a baseball and grip a bat. Kobe likes playing first base.
0: It's very athletic, like stretching for the ball and getting hops.
28: Some like sliding home the most.
1: He's a little competitive, a little maybe too much. So he really wants to score and slide and do all that. But he does slide a lot, ruins all his pants.
29: Chop, chop, chop!
30: Chop, chop, chop, chop, chop!
28: Through it all, these players learn teamwork.
2: I love that it's like a great team sport and that you really get to play with the rest of your team. And it's not just one person that contributes to the game. It's each and every player.
28: 75 kids are now in the program, more than double the number when Kelly started. And her scorecard counts more than hits and runs. She's seen friendships flourish and hospitality abound.
29: You know, as someone who's a Gentile, someone who's a Christian, they've all welcomed me into their families. I go to bar mitzvahs, I go to shul with them for different family events. So I want to see you guys really cheering each other on.
28: America's national pastime brought it all together.
29: I want them to see that my faith in Yeshua is something that shapes my character and also gives me confidence and hope to dream big and to go for big goals because I worship a big God.
28: Perhaps the biggest thing is a family legacy coming full circle from America's major leagues to a baseball diamond in Israel.
29: They're so excited about it. They all see it as the extension of the family story. My dad has actually said that he believes that our 90 years as a Naren family were leading up to this point where we could do it together as a family in Israel.
6: One, two, three, legs!
28: Paul Petit, CBN News, Jerusalem.
21: Thank you, Paul. Fun story. And how about Callie saying the 90-year baseball legacy for this family may come down to what they're doing now. And don't you love these stories just whenever God says to someone, you know, there's a need.
7: Yes.
21: You're the one tapped for it. Enjoy. It's going to be tough but rewarding for you and the people you bless.
7: And when you, so often God does this too, you think you give up something. And he does ask that of us sometimes. And then he comes full circle and replaces it in a different way and that has much more meaning to it.
21: Yeah.
7: It's awesome.
21: And it was just a snapshot, but it's cool to see young athletes discover a new sport. And Terry and I joked when they were talking about sliding home. Everybody loves that, right? That's always the highlight. But thanks, Paul. Appreciate your report.
7: Yeah, it's really great. I'm going to my grandson's baseball game tomorrow.
21: You are. So that is fun. How old?
7: He is 13. And so, you know, still in the building skills stage, but I mean, it's very real to them. And
21: it is.
7: Would love to slide home.
21: Yes, it's very real to the parents and everybody.
7: Yes, absolutely.
21: That's why I loved when my little girl was playing soccer at like 6, 7 years old. No pressure, just fun. Kids running around all over the place. Youth sports can get tough. But
7: by 13, the pressure's on.
21: Yes, I'm sure it'll do very well.
7: Well, coming up, when she was 3 years old, this woman witnessed a family member being raped, and from there, her life went downhill. Watch how she rises from a homeless drug addict to become the manager of a food service company. That's next.
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7: Nova never had a chance to make a decent life. She was born into an abusive home. She said, "The real me never really existed." But that was then, and this is now.
4: It played over and over, the loop in my head of, I'm not enough, I'll never be enough, nobody loves me, and that somebody was going to hurt me and leave me devastated, and that nobody was going to come save me.
10: Nova Yarnell wrestled with her identity. She was haunted by trauma she had both witnessed and endured as a child, trauma that shaped her into a submissive woman.
4: My first memory as a child when I was three was of walking in on one of my family members being raped in a closet. I don't remember talking to anybody about it. I just remember how devastating it was for me. When I witnessed that abuse at a young age, it shaped my conscience. I was meant to be used and abused, but for me that was normal, that was real, that was truth.
10: Her view of love, now skewed. She believed it meant being submissive and abused and not letting anyone get close.
4: The real me never really existed. I didn't even know who I was because I had so many masks on. I was very sexually promiscuous. I thought that that was what love was. I thought that the act of love was to perform, to be sexual, to play a role, to fit an image and a fantasy even.
10: With this mindset, Nova's love life took a dark turn. Multiple men were abusing her. She searched for anything that would numb her inner pain. Drugs and alcohol did the trick.
4: I bounced from guy to guy, trying to be chosen. Nothing ever stayed in my life. I woke up every day, and I would smoke weed and take pain pills. So every activity that I partook in had drugs to fill a hole.
10: In her mid-20s, she married a man who was also an addict. They thought they could save each other. However, Nova still kept her walls up.
4: There was still so much that I kept a secret because if somebody knew, how could they ever love me?
10: They had a daughter in 2008, and Nova was hopeful things would finally get better.
4: I was so excited. I prayed for my daughter. I begged the Lord for her. I held her in my arms, and everything that I thought would fix that broken place inside of me, it didn't get fixed.
10: Neither parent could break free from their addiction, and their marriage crumbled. In 2017, he got clean and encouraged Nova to also. Her addiction was too strong, so shortly after, they divorced. Nova lost everything, including rights to see her daughter.
4: I immediately started sleeping with other men and trying to, again, fill that hole in my heart. I thought, what's this life about anyways? I might as well try other drugs. So I tried heroin and fentanyl and soon became a homeless drug addict that lived on the streets. it propelled me in the thinking that, well, maybe I can die doing this.
10: After years of homelessness, drug addiction, and multiple arrests, she violated parole, was sent to prison in 2022. She had hit rock bottom. Nova knew who God was, but she never believed he could help. Now, while waiting for her sentencing, she finally cried out to God.
4: Just something shifted in me in a way that, like, the Lord just really was present inside of me. I wanted to know who the Lord was. If he could take the drugs and alcohol away from me, what would I do? I would spend the rest of my life telling everybody about Jesus.
10: After she gave her life to the Lord, she got clean and was sent to prison to serve her sentence. Nova took that time to dive deep into her relationship with God and focus on staying clean.
4: It was a whole new creation. The old man had gone, but the thing about it is as he's been renewing me, the layers of that onion kind of fell off. Totally transformed.
10: She even got a job assisting the chaplain and was able to give out Bibles and share what God had done in her life.
4: I was a homeless drug addict that lived on the street. And I'm 4 years in recovery from every single drug and alcohol, meth, fentanyl, heroin, all of them. Relationships are maintained and growing. Family and friends reconnecting. And I just see the Lord, his hand in all of it. And that he's continued to be faithful to bring me the people and places and things that are to be in my life.
10: In August of 2023, before being released from prison, Nova made the decision to publicly declare her faith and get baptized.
4: I left everything in the water that day, and something, again, another piece fell into place for me.
10: Today, she is a manager for a food service company, serves the prison fellowship, and volunteers as a leader in the Celebrate Recovery program. Nova is completely free from her drug addiction and overflowing with joy in her new identity in Christ.
4: Jesus is King, and he is my Lord and Savior, and he is also my friend. Don't stop looking up. Don't stop asking questions. Don't stop trying. That you're so very loved, that you've been chosen and you've been called for such a time as this, and that the Lord can take any mess and turn it into a message.
7: You know, so often we can look at people and where they're at this point in time in their lives and even pass judgment on them, you know. Why are they living so foolishly? Why are they making those choices? And then I hear in Nova's story about that experience as a three-year-old child and growing up in a home that's abusive. How can anything break through and be normal in that? When you're surrounded as a child, it's coloring who you are. And then I think of the enemy of God. You know, he is the father of lies, and he loves, loves, loves to change our identity from what God intended for it to be to what his intention for our demise and destruction is. God says he takes what the enemy meant for evil and he works it to good if we'll trust him. But, you know, in a scenario like Nova's, you can understand why. How would she trust people? I mean, there had been nobody trustworthy in her life, and then in time, even she became untrustworthy. Even after she'd prayed for a daughter that she longed for and wanted to love. You know, when we trust in ourselves and we think we can break through hard things that have taken hold in our lives, alcohol, drugs, sexual things, we don't have it. If we had it, we wouldn't be stuck in the muck and mire of the choices we're making. But right in the midst of all of that, there is God. I mean, isn't that amazing that the one who created the universe is right there in your mess? He's right in the midst of it, and he's saying, I'm here, come to me. And so many of us go on and on and on, continually trusting ourselves or others and continually going deeper and deeper into a pit that really is of our own making ultimately. And then Scripture says, he reached down, pulled me from a slimy pit, lifted me out of the muck and the mire, and he set my feet on a rock. Only Jesus can do that for you. Today, you might be watching and you might be stuck. If you're homeless and you're out on the streets, you're not watching this program, but maybe you're stuck in other ways. Maybe you're stuck in illicit relationships, pornography. Maybe you're stuck in just your attitude toward yourself and people, your attitude toward God, drugs, alcohol. It can be so many things. But God has a promise for you. He knew you when you were being created. He said, I knew you when before you were formed in your mother's womb. Imagine that. Planned and purposed every day of your life. So the question

0: and my life is marked by all the poor choices I've made. My life is marked by some things that other people have done to me. I've allowed it all to identify me. I don't even know who I am anymore. But you have said that you're standing there waiting for me to say yes to you. And today, I'm saying yes to you. I'm saying no to all the things that have interfered in my heart and my life and named me incorrectly. I'm asking to be your child. I'm asking you, Jesus, to forgive my sins. I want to come into your family. I want you to be the savior of my soul. I want to know you inside and out, and I give you all the garbage, all the junk, all the stuff that I don't understand why you're willing to take, but I'm willing to give it to you today. 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What does the Word of God say about how we follow Jesus? 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It's absolutely free. I want you to know if you call the number, somebody's there to pray a little further with you today. So I encourage you to do that. Andrew?
1: Amen. Isn't it marvelous just to think right now of lives changed and people finding freedom? Beautiful thing. Still ahead, everyone. After he was rushed to the emergency room, his doctor said this, "You are a walking dead man." The next thing this man remembers is being pulled towards a light. Find out what happened. That's coming up later on today's show.
2: I actually got a suicide call. I had a gentleman that had a gun, but the Lord allowed me to minister to this gentleman, and he ended up crying. And to be able to be a part of that and to see someone's life changed, to me, it doesn't get any better than that, because you know God is listening, and he's the one who's going to answer the prayers.
3: Welcome back to the 700 Club for this CBN News Break. Four astronauts pulled up at the International Space Station Thursday after an express flight set a United States speed record, getting there in just 7 hours and 55 minutes. The SpaceX Dragon spacecraft carried two NASA astronauts, Jessica Watkins and Luke Delaney, a Canadian astronaut and a cosmonaut. They'll stay at the space station for 6 months. CBN's Operation Blessing is helping victims of natural disasters around the world. A powerful 7.4 magnitude earthquake hit the South American nation of Colombia August 10th, causing widespread destruction. Less than 2 days later, an Operation Blessing's disaster relief team was on the ground. 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Andrew and Terry are back with more of today's 700 Club. It's coming up right after this.
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2: I am so happy to see my son back in school. 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He now prays, reads the Bible, and loves God.
1: Rebecca was also welcomed into a ministry program there, a place where women who have been terrorized receive counseling, vocational training, and attend Bible classes.
2: I am so grateful for the program. I have learned about self-control and forgiveness. I can now sow and earn a living. I feel like I have a new life.
1: And as Miracle thrives in school surrounded by laughter and friends, he said he no longer feels afraid or alone.
3: I love my teachers. I enjoy playing football during my free time. I feel safe here, and I love the food. I also enjoy worship and praise at church.
2: May God bless Orphan's Promise. Thank you for changing our lives.
1: Nigeria is one of the countries we all as believers need to be praying for right now. There is so much abuse and attack going on there, violence. To be able to come right into the midst of that kind of atmosphere and need and be able to supply this mom and her son with an opportunity for life, for a hope and a future, to teach them about the love of Jesus and to see Miracle's life actually filled with hope for a new life ahead of him. We want to say thank you. When you join the 700 Club, that's what you do. You change lives. And we want to encourage you to do that today. 65 cents a day, $20 a month makes you a 700 Club member. So we say thank you for those of you who've done that. There are lots of club members you can join at. Can I show you those? That first line is a general membership, $20 a month. 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That's a gift of $40 a month. 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And then our founders, $5,000 a year, works out to $417 a month. Would you ask God what he'd have you to do? And then would you join now? Because we really do have an opportunity to change life dramatically for people. I want to thank you also for the way you've supported the work of Orphan's Promise around the world. You know, so many times we've established locations like this ministry we work with in Nigeria, not even recognizing that it's going to be there when there is such trauma happening all around them. You make that possible. Touching the lives of children means touching their families. That means touching the community. That's what Orphan's Promise is all about, taking at-risk children to a place of thriving. So we say thank you. You can give to Orphan's Promise, designate your giving if you like. And so we just want to say thank you in advance. 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
1: Randy Kay not only writes about near-death experiences, he's also had one himself. And that's the subject of his conversation with podcast host Abigail Robertson. Here's a segment of that episode from Heaven Meets Earth.
6: Randy Kay, what a joy and privilege it is to have you here in the Heaven Meets Earth studio. Your testimony, your life is just, it's fascinating what God did through you, what you experienced. So I just want to dive right in. You not only write about near-death experiences, you had one yourself.
7: I had woken up after getting home about 3 o'clock in the morning, started going downstairs, and my calf was sore. And so I decided to bicycle up the coast of San Diego, where we lived at the time, thinking, well, maybe I strained my muscle. And I did so. My breathing started to be very labored. And I made it back home, went to the doctor, hoping to get an anti-inflammatory because my calf was about 1.5 times its size by this time.
6: Whoa.
7: And then I collapsed in his office. I was rushed to the ER. The doctor came in and said, you were a walking dead man. I had 7 blood clots, including my pulmonary artery, which is the main blood flow to the lungs. I had a seizure, and then my body went still. It felt like a tugging at my hospital gown, and I was being pulled by a light. I could see my still body at this point down below. Then I cried out the name of Jesus Christ. And I was cheek to cheek with this figure that I knew instantly was Jesus. My first thought was, so this is love. And I caved. I caved with all kinds of emotions, adoration. I felt fully known, and yet I did not feel that I was worthy of being in his presence, and yet I felt that he found me worthy of himself. And he reached down, he picked me up, and he turned me face to face, looking into those eyes that had tunneled into every dark place within me. With the light of Jesus Christ. That was the light that was pulling me up. And he leaned over into my right ear and he whispered 2 words. Trust me. And those 2 words have guided me, and I've talked about it as being the 2 most important words I believe we could ever know. Trust me. I think my theory is, Abby, that we have grossly underestimated the love of God. I don't care how much you love him or think you love him. We have grossly underestimated the love of God.
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4: Wow, powerful testimony. Powerful testimony. This could be the end. That's what Sarah thought as she and her family gathered around her husband's hospital bed. And then suddenly the Holy Spirit moved in a powerful way with a bold prayer that led to a miracle.
8: I'm following behind the ambulance in my own car. First prayer was, please, please, please, please spare him.
9: November 22nd, 2023. Sarah Parnell had just found her husband, Sam, collapsed in the shower. The EMTs quickly rushed him to the local hospital. Their sons, James and Samuel, met them there.
10: The attending physician had come in. He knew that I was a physician as well. He says, "Do you want to see the scan?" And so I come out there and he has it pulled up and he starts scrolling through it. And I realize that Dad has one of the worst bleeds that I've ever seen.
8: When James came back in from seeing the CT scan, the look on his face was enough to tell me that things were very bad.
10: That certain type of stroke, an aneurysmal type bleed, with as much blood as he had around his brain, it's a 70% chance of death. The physician brain tells me that I'm never gonna have my dad back.
11: The doctor came in to talk to us and said, "Hey, he's the sickest man in the hospital. This does not look good."
12: He said, you need to go in there and spend the final moments with your dad and say goodbye. And that moment is one that I will remember forever.
10: It really hit me that I might have just said bye to Dad. It felt like a very dark place.
8: This could be the end, I think, is what I was thinking and praying that it wasn't the end.
9: As the family gathered around Sam's bed and prayed, they felt a shift in the atmosphere.
12: There was a supernatural peace in the room. If this was the final breath of his life, if this was the final moments, that, and because of the faith that we shared, that we would see him again.
11: And the room got really quiet, and I just felt like the Lord stir something in my spirit, like, "Do you have faith in me? Do you trust me that I can do anything?" And I just started praying out loud, just boldly, like, "Lord, like, our hearts are for him to live. Like, we do not want to lose him today." And I remember praying and saying, "God, like, we trust you even if it doesn't work out like this, but we can't have this final moment with him so quickly like this without telling you exactly what is in our hearts. Like, we want him to live."
12: She began to pray for a miracle. She prayed for complete healing. And the Spirit, through her, I believe, began to give us a little bit of a glimpse of hope.
9: Sam was transported to a larger hospital where surgery successfully stopped the bleeding in his brain. Now all his family could do was wait and pray to see if he would recover.
10: Now it was kind of a watch and wait to find out, is Dad going to wake back up, or has so much damage been done that he's not going to ever wake back up again?
12: We were informing people who we knew would rally around us and intercede for us in prayer as well. So church leaders, you know, our good friends, prayer groups. We were very thankful for the churches that my parents were part of, my brother's a part of, and the one that I get to serve. So they really rallied around us to pray.
10: Before the night was over, he had come off the ventilator. We had been trying to get him to say our names, you know, just to have some peace to hold on to that, you know, maybe we're getting Dad back. We had left that night, and he hadn't come back yet. And the nurse practitioner actually called me that night, and he had asked, "Where's Samuel and James?" And so he knew us. And it was like, I got my dad back. And that was a special moment.
9: Over the next few weeks, people continued to pray for Sam as he went through occupational and speech therapy. To the family's delight, he made a full recovery, returning home just a month after his massive stroke.
13: I've already cheated death. You know, I know where I'm going. It's going to be a few more years, looks like, before I get there.
11: I'm thankful for God healing him and doing that. I think it's just the hope that we have in the Lord. And he was a testament to God's goodness to everyone who walked through the door.
12: There's not a celebration that goes by or a moment in life that we're all together that just doesn't feel a little sweeter because we've seen God's goodness.
10: What a blessing from God that he's here with us and that he's continuing to bless us with his smile and his wit and the chance to just all be together.
13: I'm so thankful that others would petition God for my healing. I praise God for that he spared my life. And it's important for me to tell others about the power that God has to heal.
8: There is not a day that goes by that we do not thank the Lord for the blessing of being alive and having him. All the pain and all the scaredness and all the anxiety is sweet now because we're on the other side and things are good again.
4: We rejoice with that grateful family that things are good. Now, that may have been the very story you needed to see today to start to encourage and build your faith, because you may be walking through a season or with a loved one that things are really tough. They are really tough. You need a miracle from God. You need to know He's listening. We are going to pray for you now. We want to continue to build your faith. Here's an answer to prayer from more than 2 years. Wendy from Florida battled serious complications following COVID and pneumonia. Her breathing became so difficult, she depended on oxygen and nebulizers. Then on September 14th, watching this show, Terry gave a word of knowledge. Somebody, you're on oxygen. You always have this feeling you can't get enough breath. God's healing your need for that. He's healing your lungs. He's healing your whole system, as all of this is now made well in the name of Jesus. Wendy immediately knew the word was for her. She removed her oxygen mask and hasn't used it since. After depending on oxygen and nebulizers to breathe, Wendy's now breathing without them. She gives all glory to God for the miraculous answer to prayer. That is incredible.
1: That is incredible. I want to mention this. On September 18th, Samuel texted a prayer request to our CBN Digital Engagement prayer line asking for healing, deliverance, and strength. The prayer team responded, prayed for him, asking God to meet him in each of those areas. That same afternoon, Samuel said he experienced a renewed strength that had continued into the following days, felt a sense of peace come over him. You know, calling our prayer line is such a blessing when people are in need. I want to encourage you all to do that when you want or need.
4: And we encourage you to pray with us now. We want to intercede for you. Father God, those watching this program now, I don't know the exact position of their faith right now. Many are just feeling such a strong level of faith. Others are really struggling and love you, but want to know you're listening and that you'll move on their behalf. Someone is looking back and reflecting on the last few years and saying, I've wasted so much time. I've wasted so much of life. I've hurt so many people. There's a scripture, Joel 2, I will restore the years the locusts have eaten. And that's for you today. Be hopeful. God can rebuild. Someone else is watching and has watched this whole program and seen stories of people physically healed, of the Holy Spirit interceding, of Jesus appearing, and you have this curiosity, this intellectual curiosity, and your spirit is responding to God's invitation. You're saying, is this for me? Is the Lord for me? And the answer is yes. And Jesus is asking you to trust Him today.
1: Yes. And there's someone else. Excuse me. This is about your lungs. This is an odd term to use for lungs. Your lungs have been seared, and I don't think it's by, like, fire or anything. It's almost like a chemical offing that's happened, and your lungs have been devastated by it. God's healing that for you. It's going to slowly but surely begin to get better, and you will be able to breathe freely again.
4: There are people watching. There are believers that have just learned to cope with life and have anxiety. Like a debilitating anxiety, and you have this perspective now, this is how life is going to be. I'll just live with it. And I'm here to tell you today that that is not for you. Mm. It's not condemnation. It is just a notice that God wants you free from this. Now, Scripture says, be anxious for nothing. And I know that can be difficult with all we face in this life, but understand that today. Be anxious for nothing. And John 14:27, Jesus said, I leave you my peace. It's a gift. It is not like the world gives. He tells us, do not be troubled or afraid. There are better things in store in the name of Jesus.
1: And I feel like that word is for many of you, not just for one person, that the peace of God is now going to wrap itself around you, almost like a warm blanket that's just taking all of that anxiety away, all of that uneasiness. Just receive that peace from the Lord now in Jesus' name.
4: Amen. Amen. Lord God, thank you. Thank you for hearing us. And thank you for people experiencing your love today and your miraculous power in Jesus' name. Amen. Would you call us, please, if you've received a touch from God or you need more prayer? 1-800-700-7000. Here's a word from Luke. And the power of the Lord was present to heal them. Thanks for being with us today, and we'll see you next time on the 700 Club. Bye-bye.
14: Monday, Rise of the Machines.
15: These robots, I like to joke, are built in my image.
14: The military's plan to send robots into combat.
15: If your adversaries are still going to invest in this technology, it doesn't make a lot of sense to hold off.
14: To keep our soldiers safe.
15: Everybody thinks that it's scary to have a Terminator out there until they think of the alternative is someone's son or daughter.
14: The technology that could change the battlefield.
16: You need to have the right guardrails in place.
14: Monday.
17: There was no church that was telling these are the books you will have in the canon.
14: Who decided what books belong in the Bible?
17: We don't get a list until much later on.
14: Did Constantine create it?
18: Constantine said this is a genuine religion.
14: Did church leaders vote it into existence?
19: The Council of Nicaea had nothing to do with the makeup of the Bible.
14: What happened to the so-called lost gospels?
20: Some of this stuff is so new the ink hasn't dried yet.
14: Uncover the facts behind some of history's biggest misconceptions.
17: This reveals itself as rejected writing.
14: From ancient manuscripts and archaeological discoveries to the councils and believers who preserve scripture through persecution.
21: For everyone you kill, 10 more rise up to take his place.
14: Oracles of God, creating the canon, reveals the true story behind the holy scriptures that have stood the test of time. Coming October 5th.
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28: Coming up on this special Jerusalem Dateline edition, we go beneath the modern city to see where the biblical story unfolded. From an ancient pool to a monumental road buried for centuries, we follow the path worshipers made up to the temple.
4: Welcome to the City of David, the birthplace of biblical Jerusalem. Behind me stands the Temple Mount, the destination for countless ancient pilgrims. Today, we'll retrace their journey from the Pool of Siloam, where Jesus healed the man born blind, to the newly uncovered pilgrimage road. But first, here's the latest from our Jerusalem news desk.
29: Israel's Prime Minister Benjamin Netanyahu says personal data shows the Fly Dubai co-pilot underwent Islamist radical indoctrination.
30: The Islamist tendencies that radicalization that are found in his background.
29: And the Indian pilot of the Fly Dubai plane told India's Prime Minister Modi he was not going to let other people on board die after he was attacked by the co-pilot.
31: At that moment, I was fighting for my life. When I was on the ground, I realized that the aircraft is going down. And I told myself, this is the last push, Smith. The door is right there. And I was still getting hit, but I opened the door. And everyone else who helped was just as incremental to this effort.
29: President Trump says Iran may be connected to the plane attack. And he says they would face retaliation if Tehran is found responsible.
32: Oh, they'll be hit very hard. Don't worry.
29: The president's warning comes as the USS Theodore Roosevelt aircraft carrier will be sent to the Middle East. In Britain, police arrested a dual UK-Iranian national on suspicion of plotting a terror attack at an airbase run by the U.S. and used for striking Iran. Britain's prime minister says Iran may have been involved.
33: There is indeed a strong indication that Iran played a part.
29: And President Trump was asked how he is dealing with Iran's leaders.
34: Maybe you blow them up. We have to make that decision. We blow them up, make a deal, but the time is coming. It's going to end very soon, one way or the other.
29: Julie Stahl, CBN News, Jerusalem.
28: The Jerusalem of King David did not begin inside today's old city walls. It started here, on this ridge just south of